0: 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With 880 CHED Time Saver Traffic, I'm Justin Durbin.
1: Thanks, Justin. Moving to 880 CHED Weather, Environment Canada has issued an orange severe thunderstorm watch over Edmonton tonight, warning of some torrential rain, large hail, and damaging winds. People are being asked to be careful and take precautions if threatening weather approaches, and to expect some travel delays and or cancellations. Environment Canada is also warning utility outages are a possibility. Looking at the forecast, dropping down to an overnight low of 13 with a 60% chance of showers and a risk of thunderstorms. Tomorrow up to a high of 24 with some mainly sunny skies. Thursday, some sun and clouds and a high of 24. Right now, though, in Edmonton, we're sitting at 25 degrees. I'm Zach Ferguson, ahead of Inside Sports with Brennan Escott. 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
3: Bouchard, yes! Bouchard will throw, that's complete and into the end zone. End her up, Edmonton, touchdown Elks. The Edmonton Oilers pour onto the ice. They are the Western Conference champions for the second year in a row.
2: Edmonton's home for great stories, local heroes, and everything you need on the Oilers and Elks. This is Inside Sports, brought to you by James H. Brown and Associates, Alberta Injury Lawyers, the heavy hitters of injury law. And now, here's your host, Brendan Escott, on 880 CHED.
4: 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Another big one for you on tap here on 880 CHED, coming at you live from the Vet MGM studios at 880 CHED headquarters. Yeah, Brendan Escott with you. We've got Kellen Kennedy in tow as well.
5: Hello.
4: And we've got a gamut of guests to talk about a plethora of subjects over the next 2 hours with you. John Shannon from 100% Hockey will join to talk about a development in the broadcasting world as it pertains to how we consume our hockey and will be going forward as of this season. John is sort of our television media expert, as it were. So we have called him up to get the lowdown on Amazon and Rogers with the partnership that'll see Wednesday night hockey broadcast on Prime Video. But that's not all. Some other changes, too, that we will delve into over the course of the show tonight. So stick around for that. We're buzzing with Baker at 7:05. Stingers head coach, GM Jordan Baker will join us at 7 o'clock, and we'll get his thoughts on their most recent action, which was a doubleheader against Calgary. A two-game set, one there, one here. They were victorious at home and now have two games left. They have qualified for the playoffs, have the Stingers, but two regular season games to decide some of the standings and maybe get a little bit of help along the way. You can find yourself in third place. Better matchup that way. They'll still be on the road for that, though. Regardless of what happens, the playoff action that we see for the Stingers will be on the road unless they can bring it back in championship form to Edmonton. Elks quarterback Cody Fajardo, really looking forward to this one at 6:30 tonight. We'll hear from QB1, as it were. He is leading this team right through the beginning of the season into the mid portion of the season now, here as we're sort of in the second trimester, as it were.
6: The second third, yep.
4: The second thirds. But yeah, it's always a pleasure to catch up with QB1. He has got a great head on his shoulders. He's got great insights to give, and so you don't have to wait too long for that. Just another 20 minutes or so, he'll be joining us on Inside Sports. Yeah, big win for them. They were obviously victorious and looking to be so again. I don't think that we're looking at a game lacking in consequence in the standings. I don't think that we're looking at a game that's lacking in meaning for this community either. I think that this is probably going to be the most widely attended game in a few years' time. suffice it to say, there's a lot to watch right now. We've always said all along through this spell that if they start winning football games, people will start coming out, regardless of how they feel about the name. There's plenty of reason to come out and watch a winning football team, which is what this has been through now 8 weeks of the season. So, yeah, I think that, you know, going back to, what, 2017? That's how far you'd probably have to go back in order to get a game where you've got this much interest in it, this much on the line, looking to maintain their position atop the West Division. They will do that regardless of outcome, of course, but obviously you've beaten them once. You want to prove you can beat them again. I still get the sense, by the way, that there's a need for the Elks to keep proving it. And that's probably not a bad thing. That's got to be a motivating factor. Like, how are you an underdog at 6-1? But they're still sort of seen that way, at least in my opinion, and the opinion of many as well. What I'm very curious about is how many opinions changed when it came to the CFL.ca pundits who exclusively picked Saskatchewan in that last matchup.
5: Correct, yes.
4: So how many of them have had their eyes opened to what Edmonton can be? Will it be unanimously the other direction? Probably not. But have they at least changed a few minds along the way?
5: A few of them I understand. Like, you know, like, you're not going to expect, like, a Jamie Nye to go against his Riders because, you know, that's that, he is the Riders basically out there. But a few of the other panelists there and that stuff that were, you know, the Christina Constables and so on and so forth that have been riding the Elks all season and then they decided to all of a sudden jump on the Rider bandwagon last week. I don't know about that. I'm kind of a little bit disappointed, you know?
4: Yeah, we see you. We see you, and we're keeping receipts here on Inside
5: Sports. Oh, yes, absolutely. It's once it's on the internet, it's out there forever. So
4: that's right. Now, as far as what went on at practice today, it sounds like Nick Anderson is getting closer to a return, but probably not this week, which is a little bit disappointing. I mean, Daryl Jabome has done well in the middle in his stead, but Nick Anderson is Nick Anderson. And if you can get a healthy Nick Anderson in that lineup, that's exactly what you go ahead and do. So maybe a week away from that one. On the other side of the coin for the Riders, doesn't sound like AJ Ouellette is going to be good to go. That's their starting running back. That's a big loss. Now, he did leave the game last week. He only had 52 rushing yards, a long of 11. That was on 12 attempts for Ouellette, but he will not be available to Saskatchewan in Edmonton on Saturday. That's good news for defensive lineman Malik Carney, who did receive his Grey Cup ring, interestingly enough. He was a member of the Riders last year. He got his Grey Cup ring during this most recent meeting.
7: Man, it was a long time coming, seeing everybody get their rings and everything. I feel like I was the last guy, but definitely grateful to get that and cherish that moment with that ring, man. But definitely pleasure to get it.
4: And we talk about just how busy we anticipate Commonwealth Stadium will be Saturday with reasonable weather in the forecast. That should help boost things for sure. But just coming out to watch a winning football team has helped elevate the numbers in that regard. Here's Malik Carney once more.
7: Looking forward to it, man. I'm looking forward to it. I'm excited. I feel like a lot of fans are definitely going to come out and pack it out, support. And, man, I'm just excited to see them out there.
4: Yeah.
7: And let's go 13 versus 12, man, with them cheering and making it hard for the offense.
4: And they're coming off of a big win. A big win that helps, you know, motivate this team to play well, continue playing well, but also motivate the people to come out and watch this team continue to play well. Overall, it was a huge game in Saskatchewan last week. Here's Carney.
7: Yeah, man, definitely. And that's what makes up, you know, Grey Cup caliber teams when you can finish those tight games like that and beating a great opponent like, you know, Sask. But definitely it was a great battle, man. Credit to them. But definitely proud of what we was able to accomplish that game.
4: It all came down to the foot of Vincent Blanchard. We played the clip for you a few times over the last few days. Won't do it again this show, so don't panic about that, although the audio is still spectacular. I believe it still holds up. But
5: by the way, on the Elks page, Morley Scott put together a pretty cool little four-minute package, as we call in the business, with Blanchard, with Cody Fajardo, with Jake Julian, all the key players involved in that final drive of the game. It's a must listen to. It's out, up on the Elks page on 888ched.com. I know because I posted it there last night. So
4: there you go. Well, there's one more perspective we can add to that. It was Malik Kearney at practice today telling our Dave Campbell about his view of the 57-yarder by Blanchard.
7: Before the kick, man, you know, it's definitely ups and downs, man. We put ourselves in a bad position. We was able to fight and claw and get to a better position, a 57-yard field goal. Those are low percentage, you know, plays made, but we all had belief and faith in our kicker. And once it went right through the middle, man, everything else was just all love and ecstatic and just celebrating.
4: Yeah, as they move to 6-1 on the season on a week that the defense would like to have made some alterations in the way that they played. There was a lot of deep downfield passes. Kean Schaefer-Baker went off for 185 receiving yards, for example. They had Keyshawn Johnson with 88, Samuel Emelis with 84. So they had three guys, their big triumvirate of receivers. They all kind of popped off in that game. And so, you know, the defense is going to want to do a little bit more this upcoming week, looking for a bounce back. Here's Kearney.
7: Definitely, man. That's every week we got, you know, fine details that we can correct, and we will correct. And obviously they got a good group of guys over there offensively, and I know we got a great group of guys defensively. So it's going to be another battle again come Saturday, but I'm more believing in my guys for sure that we'll be able to correct those fine details and get a cleaner win.
4: Yeah, there you go. We talk about this lack of respect that kind of goes for the whole team, but maybe that's in part because they've got a leader who has traditionally not received a ton of respect in his career. That's Cody Fajardo. I mean, he's a guy that is a Grey Cup winner and yet is still probably one of the most underrated players perhaps of all time when you look at his production as, you know, with his pass efficiency first and foremost. But the guy has won a lot. And it was receivers coach Jason Tucker saying that, you know, QB1 deserves some more respect here.
8: A lot of people don't give him the credit that he's due because he's done it. He's won. He's won on the big stage. So he has it in him, and he shows it every week.
4: Which we've learned more and more over the course of the last calendar year. He does do it every week.
5: Absolutely.
4: It's been brought out of this team from the beginning of the season this time around, and that's why we're seeing change. But Cody he's brought this every week. It's a continuation of what happened at the end of last season when he was at the helm of the Edmonton Elks.
5: Mm-hmm. And by the way, if you're tuning in late, we will have Cody Fajardo on in T-minus 15 minutes or so.
4: He is coming down the pipe. Looking forward to that conversation. He's got a couple of real nice passing options in this attack, and one of them is TJ Luther. He is a guy that caught 10 passes for 157 yards against Saskatchewan. So he's shown an ability to elevate, and particularly in different or difficult situations, like that 3rd and 10 that they had to have in the final drive to even set up that 57-yard field goal. Luther was the one that they went to, and he came up big. And receiver coach Jason Tucker talked a little bit about both TJ Luther and Josh Cephas, who cracked the roster this year.
9: No, they're progressing very well. You know, first year in the league. You know, we had TJ last year. He got injured, so he didn't really get a chance to show what he could do. But he came in this year, head down, went to work, and made it happen. They picked up Josh the same way. You know, guy came in a little bit late, but he's buying into the process, buying into the system, man, and he's showing out on the field.
4: And while we talk a lot in the aftermath of that win about the air attack 510 passing yards for Cody Fajardo, a career high. Of course, we're talking about how well they performed through the air. But Coach Tucker says that the run game, it's always going to be a vital part of this offense.
10: Of course, you know, and that just makes it tough on defense. You know, now you're trying to stop Justin, but now the passing game is going wild and crazy. So it's going to shift, you know, and like it always do. Now they're going to say, okay, let's focus on stopping the pass a little bit, and Rankin's going to start going off again. So that's just how the season goes. It's the ebbs and flows.
4: The ebbs and flows of the CFL season. We'll be talking about that with Cody Fajardo, as Kellen says, in just a few minutes here on 880 CHED. That is your audio from practice today. Appreciate Dave Campbell for getting out there and collecting that for us to air for you tonight. We will take our first break on the show tonight, and then I'll tell you what's going on in the Blue Jays game. And, man, do I ever feel like every time I say this, I've got bad news coming up around the corner.
5: 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Brace yourself coming up after the break here.
4: Yeah. Oh, boy. Off we go.
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0: here. It's 4-0 in the bottom of the first inning. It's 4-0 for the Washington Nationals, who have batted around on Shane Bieber, who got two outs and allowed four earned. And that is where we sit. Brendan Little came into the game. Good first name on Brendan Little. Love it. What I don't love is a 17.28 earned run average. No, I didn't misspeak. 17.28 earned run average, and they're putting this guy in the game. Like, that, are you just admitting defeat in the bottom of the first inning?
1: The white flag is up.
0: This is unbelievable, this team this year. Like, and I don't I don't know what the approach of the deadline is going to be, but you're going to have to find a way to add a little bit here. With if you're subtracting, like, maybe find a way to add something that is going to help. Like, this year seems like a write-off, but you don't want this to linger. Not this much stuff can't go wrong all at once again next year. There's a guy with zero career home runs. His name is Chandler Simpson. There's a guy with zero career home runs who this year has a higher slugging average or slugging percentage than Vlad Guerrero Jr. He doesn't have a home run. He's hitting more doubles, more triples. I don't know. It's crazy. And what else is crazy, just to wrap up the first segment of this show, is the new agreement between Rogers and Amazon Prime Video. They announced a 12-year partnership that gives Amazon exclusive rights to Wednesday night games across Canada beginning this season. Now, it doesn't really stop there, because that's not all that new. We already had Monday night Prime hockey, which will now shift to Wednesday nights on Prime.
1: Right.
0: But what is different in this sense is they get playoff action now too.
1: They That's
0: get
1: right.
0: two first round series and one second round series. And I don't know about you, but I got an email from my Sportsnet subscription that said I needed to pay them more money starting this year.
1: I've seen those emails, yes.
0: Sounds like more money, but I don't know that I'm getting more content for that more money. So something's not adding up, and because it's not adding up, a lot of people are PO'd about this. A lot of people are up in arms about having to reach deeper into their pockets to follow their team. And, well, I don't think that there's even a snowball's chance in hell that there's a Canadian team put behind a paywall of some extra sort. I don't believe for a second that Rogers Sportsnet will not be carrying your Canadian playoff series.
1: Right.
0: I think that Minnesota and Colorado could end up on Prime. I think that, you know, Dallas and St. Louis could end up on Prime. That is
1: Utah, Vegas, something like that. Yeah.
0: That's the type of series that they will take, because Rogers is not going to relinquish its Canadian content any more than it has to. But regardless, you are being asked to have another subscription service for the next 12 years. 12 years this is signed for. You are being asked for more.
1: Yeah, and that's
0: getting more.
1: Yeah, and this is also the same question too: is what's happening with the Saturday night slot? Because it's off of CBC. Hockey Night in Canada right now is effectively, you know, passé. It's gone. So what's happening with the Saturday night slot? And now what's happening with Monday nights?
0: John Shannon should have some answers, if not all the answers. We'll pry and see what he's got for us at 7:35 tonight. But we're going to QB1 next. It's Cody Fajardo coming to join us on Inside Sports. So stick around. We got a global news weather traffic update with Zach Ferguson next. And then Elks quarterback Cody Fajardo on Inside Sports.
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6: Whenever things get busy here, I always do this. I always Google PEI politics just to get a sense of what's happening in other parts of the country. The top news story.

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2: This is Global News. It is 6:30. I'm Zach Ferguson. Edmonton has had extreme weather events almost weekly this summer. The city is in its year 7 of its 20-year flood mitigation plan. Mayor Andrew Knack says the flooding won't magically be fixed. And Knack says once completed, the flooding plan should be able to handle 1-in-100-year weather events. Wrapping up traffic on 880 CHED Time Saver Traffic, here is Justin Durbin.
3: Wrapping up what has been a pretty good-looking afternoon across the city, we still have this collision being cleared up on Belgravia Road westbound as you make your way towards Fox Drive. Traffic moving better through there. We do still have the southbound lanes of 149th Street blocked off and being detoured around 114th Avenue, so careful through there. And just watch for delays on Saskatchewan Drive eastbound in between Gateway and Queen Elizabeth Park Road. Eastbound, that left lane is blocked off, and traffic on Queen Elizabeth Park Road down to a single lane all the way to the Walterdale Bridge. FanDuel is now live in Thrill Alberta. 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With 880 CHED Time Saver Traffic, I'm Justin Durbin.
2: Thanks, Justin. A Canadian arrested on espionage charges in Belgium remains in custody for the time being. The Belgian Federal Prosecutor's Office says the suspect will continue being held in a pretrial detention after a closed-door hearing today. Moving to 880 CHED weather, Environment Canada has issued an orange severe thunderstorm watch over Edmonton tonight, warning of some torrential rain, large hail, and damaging winds. People are being asked to be careful and take precautions if threatening weather approaches and expect travel delays and or some cancellations. Looking at the forecast, dropping down to an overnight low of 13, 60% chance of showers and a risk of thunderstorms. Tomorrow, a high of 24 with some mainly sunny skies. Right now, though, in Edmonton, we're sitting at 25 degrees. I'm Zach Ferguson. 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
9: Cody Fajardo has an Elk, getting his 20th start tonight, and he's got the football. He's going deep, and he's got Austin Mack wide open. He's got it, and he's going to go. Austin Mack walks the dog to the end zone. Antler up, Edmonton. Touchdown, Elks. Wow, that was quick.
10: Yeah, he had a couple of those deep strikes to Austin Mack. Cody Fajardo set to join us in mere moments here on Inside Sports. We're coming at you live from the BetMGM studios at 880 CHED headquarters. Appreciate you joining me, Brendan Escott, and of course, Kellen Kennedy is working with us this evening as well. Hey, let's not wait any longer. I'm pleased to have him back on the show, as I'm sure you are, to listen to what Cody Fajardo has to say. Cody, it's a pleasure, man. How you doing tonight?
11: Hey, good. Thanks for having me on the show.
10: Of course. Pleasure's all ours. Take us through that game from your perspective, man. We build it all week as a heavyweight fight between the two top teams in the West. Sometimes the media's got the tendency to overhype a game like that, and this one totally lived up to the billing. What was it like being in the middle of it?
11: Yeah, you know what? I'm glad we didn't disappoint, because that's what a first in the West game should feel like. That had playoff feel, playoff atmosphere, you know, going into Mosaic. They have a

0: really talented football team. And just over the experience I've had of playing playoff games, like, that had everything that a playoff game felt like. High-pressure situations. Felt like we had to protect the ball. Felt like we had to answer when they answered. So a lot of back and forth. And a lot of people reached out to me after the game and said that was one of the best games they've seen in the last 5 or 6 years. So we're glad that the product was great on the field, and obviously feeling even better because we were able to steal one in the last minutes of the game. But we got a tough task coming in at our home place. They're going to be fired up. They're a good football team. I always find it very difficult on back-to-backs for offenses because it's so easy for a defense to change what the data says, what they can do in a week. Offenses, it takes a little bit more time to change. So we're going to have our hands full to try to repeat what we did. But we're finding ways to win any way we can, and that's all you can ask for.
1: Well, definitely. And we'll get to the complimentary football piece in just a couple of minutes here, Cody, because I have a sneaking suspicion that that's going to be a key to success this week, as it often is. But you guys come into that game at 5-1. You're sitting atop the West, and yet it still felt like there was a whole slew of doubters. Do you guys operate well with sort of an underdog mentality at this point, do you think?
0: You know what? For me, I've been an underdog my whole career, so it's a role I'm very familiar with. Nobody expects much from the underdog until they start making noise, and then people want to jump on the bandwagon, so to speak. But at this point, you know, the train's already left the station, and we're just playing football games. We're not worried about the outside noise. We're really taking it one week at a time. What I'll say is, if you looked at the way we celebrated that game, we play every game and we treat every game like it's the Grey Cup. And that's been our mentality from the beginning of the year, because we feel like if we can make those strides in the right direction and we can play those high pressure situation games, that as we get deeper in the season and we're playing more meaningful games, it doesn't seem like it's too much or overbearing. So credit to the guys. Every single time we've taken the field and this season, we've attacked it one week at a time, haven't looked anything past it, and there's no difference going into this week. We're trying to clean the slate and just pretend like we just didn't play Sask. CFL's funky where you play a team twice, but we're going to try and pretend like it's in a new opponent, and for at least I am, and attack the week like it's the first time we're playing Sask.
1: We'll move off of this former game in just a second, but I've got to get your thoughts on Vincent Blanchard's walk-off field goal. I mean, you see him lining up from 57. I'm sure you've got all the faith in the world, but just take me into your mind frame as you're seeing this all take place at the very end of the game.
0: Yeah, you know what? I got the utmost confidence in Vin. I watch him hit 60, 65 yarders in practice all day long. It's just from week one of training camp to now. So in terms of the distance, like, I felt really good about it. I thought we could even be scooted back a little bit more because he's got just that talented of a leg. But to tell you the truth, when I came off the sideline, people were asking me, I looked a little frustrated because I was told that he had a little bit of cramping in the third quarter, which caused him to hit one of his kickoffs out of bounds, and he was kind of crushing bananas and salt packets on the sideline. So I was frustrated with myself because I wish I would have just gave him 5 or 10 more yards, knowing that he was kind of battling through the cramping. But ice in his veins. Like, the one thing I'll say about Vinny is when you have a conversation with him, you would have no idea if he kicked a game-winning field goal or if he's just showing up to work like every day. It's just even-keeled, and you got to love that as a kicker, because most of the time you stand on the sideline as a kicker pretty much majority of the game, and then all of a sudden they say, hey, trot out there and go win us a football game. It's a tough position to be in, and so really, really pleased with just how he approached it and him getting his love. He deserved it. He's been Mr. Consistent for us all year, so I'm glad that publicity has kind of spotlight's been shined on him throughout this week.
1: With Elks quarterback Cody Fajardo tonight on Inside Sports. Now, Austin Mack and TJ Luther both topped 150 receiving yards in that game, but I mean, what's evident in the early portion of this season, or now into the middle portion of this season, Cody, is that you've got a lot of different weapons you can lean on. How much confidence does that give you as a quarterback, knowing that you don't have to force the ball just to one guy?
0: Yeah, you know, I think this last game was really big for just our mentality as an offense. You know, early part of the season, Justin Rankin's been Superman for us. So proving that we can win games when Justin Rankin's kind of taken away and defenses have kind of keyed in on him. We have to find other ways to move the football. We have to find other ways to score points. We were upset with the way that we scored points in the BC game. I felt like we moved the ball really well, but we just didn't score points. And so we showed that we're able to do it in multi-facets. We can throw the ball to win games. We can run the ball to win games. And that's what's really cool. But our young receivers, we have two rookie guys. I told them they're not rookies anymore. When you get into week 7, week 8, you're not rookies anymore. So you want to see that jump, that next step where they understand the CFL game more. They understand the playbook more. And I was so pleased with just how the receiving core played, how they blocked on the perimeter. But also, I want to give credit to our offensive line. We have been going through the injury bug up front. I've lost three of our top Canadian offensive linemen, and Cordy comes in at center. He's an all-star center, plugs and plays. Brett Boyko gets his first start at left guard. You know, was a tackle for us all year, pretty much a tackle his whole career, and came in and was a staple in our offense, in our offensive line. Our tackles have been playing great all year. And then Cam, who's another rookie at our right guard, he stepped in when Woody went down week one and kind of stabilized things when it could have been just panic. But, you know, it just goes to show the depth that we have, and it goes to show that Ed and Mark brought in the right guys. And we got a lot of depth on this football team, and that's how you win football games in the middle part of the season and in the late part of the season, because everyone's going to get stuck with the injury bug at some point.
1: Absolutely. You guys, as you articulate well, Cody, have been dealing with it, but dealing with it in stride, as you have most things this season. You're 6-1 for a reason. But if you had to pinpoint the biggest factor behind the success, is there one thing you can nail down, or does it come down to a few factors?
0: You know what? It's honestly the love we have for each other in the locker room. We just find ways to win games. We don't know how it's going to look. And I told these guys this the day before the SAS game. I said, look, I don't know how it's going to look, but I know we're going to come out of it 6-1. And it's just, I just had this feeling. We had a great week of prep, you know, and sometimes you just get that inclination. And I had no idea I was going to throw for 500 yards, but we just have shown over the course of this first third of the season that if our defense needs to step up and make a play, they make a play. If our offense needs to step up and make a play, they make a play. If our special teams need to step up and make a play, they make a play. So all three phases are chipping in. We're winning games off of walk-offs. We're winning games where our defense is standing on their head. We're winning games off of a 57-yard field goal. Like, that's when you know you got a really good football team. We just have to understand how fast things can change in the CFL. So there's a sense of gratitude that we're really ecstatic with where we're at through the first third of the season. But also, there's no complacency. I shared one of my favorite quotes with the guys today. I said, complacency is the number one enemy of continued success. So when you start having that success, you can kind of think, oh, I'm good. But things happen in the CFL so fast. So we had a great day of practice coming off a really emotional win. So I hope we can keep it up going out throughout the rest of this week.
1: Yeah, I want to talk a bit about the week that you have had here in the aftermath of that win, Cody, because you don't often get a 9-day break, and certainly not this season have you had the luxury of this kind of time off, a few days away from the football stadium. How valuable is that at this time of the year?
0: Yeah, it was much needed for a lot of us. And the part of the reason, I think we played like 5 games in 30 days or some crazy statistic like that, where we played a bunch of games in a short period of time. So being able to get away from football and kind of have that mental reset, I think sometimes as a professional athlete, especially in the CFL, when you're playing game after game after game, and we knew this was going to be a tough challenge playing 10 in a row before our next bye week, but for us mentally to step away and, you know, I went to the movies and saw The Odyssey and just kind of realize that there's more to life outside of football this weekend when you have a little bit of time off. And you can just, you know, like I said, as a professional athlete, you get so honed in on football 24/7 that you forget that there's real life going on out there. The Post Malone concert. So the organization invited some of us out to the Post Malone concert on Friday, and that was an incredible time. So it's just one of those things where when you get back to the playing field like we did today, guys were eager, guys were excited. They almost felt like, we had too much time off, you know, and that's just the mentality this team has. We just love football. We want to be around it, but also it's very crucial for us to step away at times, enjoy each other outside of football, enjoy the nice things that Edmonton has to offer as well.
1: So you touched on this a few minutes ago, but you get Saskatchewan all over again here. It's cool cool to hear that you're approaching it as if it's any other team, right? But I wonder, especially as a quarterback, like what's unique about facing the same opponent in back-to-back weeks? What are the challenges? What are the benefits?
0: Yeah, well, the other thing about the 9 days off is I don't think in my career, I've played a lot of back-to-back games, but I don't think I've ever had this much time off in between a back-to-back. Usually the second game is much shorter time period because you don't need a lot of time to prep for the same team. So this is kind of throwing a wrench into the plans as a quarterback. You almost overthink some things like, oh, are they going to change this? Are they going to change this? And you start playing that what-if factor that you get caught into. So they were majority of zone coverage the entire game. They didn't play as much man at all. Didn't really pressure us at all. So now your thought process goes, do they flip it? Now do they play a bunch of man? Do they bring a bunch of pressure? So that's where you kind of look at the tape, look at the data, and just make sure that you're not overthinking things. But also, they're going to have a wrinkle come Saturday. There's going to be something defensively. Like I said, it's much easier to change defensively than it is offensively. We have to hit that and take that adversity, take the coaching on the sideline, and then go out, because that's going to be the toughest challenge going into this game, is seeing what the changes are. And as an offense, and especially with offensive coordinator, it's like, well, things work. Do you continue with the stuff that worked, or do you switch things up, anticipating that they're going to switch? And if they don't switch, it can be a rabbit hole that you don't want to get down. But that's part of the chess match that goes into these back-to-back games, especially off of a long week.
1: Yeah, it seems like in meeting number two, execution is going to be incredibly important, more so than maybe the element of surprise at this point.
0: And that's what I told the guys. I told the guys today, I said, look, the team that gets better within the week of prep is the team that's going to win. We know that it's two really good football teams. We know that both teams have an opportunity to win this game. I think whoever's prep week is better and gets better is the team that's going to come out. So I challenged our guys to find a way to get better, something better in your game this week, because we're going to need it. And then when you're playing top dog teams like Saskatchewan, the defending Grey Cup champs, you have to protect the ball. I thought we did a good job of that until the fourth quarter, kind of mishaps happened, but protecting the football and then scoring in the red zone instead of kicking field goals, that's usually how you win those high pressure games, those big moments. And we were 2-for-3 in the red zone with touchdowns. We kicked one field goal, so that was obviously higher than what our season numbers are. You'd love to go 3-for-3, but I think that's a big change in the game as well, because if we kick a couple more field goals there instead of touchdowns, then we have to score a touchdown on the final drive instead of just kicking field goal.
1: Love it. Cody, your insights are always appreciated here on this show. Good luck this week and the rest of the way, and I'm sure we'll be talking to you sometime before the season's over.
0: Without a doubt. Thanks for chatting ball with me. Have a good night.
1: Absolutely. Cody Fajardo there on Inside Sports with us tonight on 880 CHED's Inside Sports. We are live from the BetMGM studio. What a talker. Some guys are built for that role, the leadership role, the commander-in-chief kind of a thing, which he is on any given day on the gridiron for this football team. He's grown into that in reasonably short order. I mean, it's been a year now, so I don't even know if you could say that, but it feels that way because, man, the way that this team has been shot out of a cannon this year, it's been exciting, and we love having Cody on the show. We appreciate his time very much. We appreciate your time as well. We will endeavor to fill it with some entertainment when we get back to Inside Sports in just a couple of minutes.
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5: Second and 11. The Elks can get a first down without getting a touchdown. Fajardo drops back, throws. It's complete inside the five. Into the end zone. Javon Leak. Hand her up. Edmonton touchdown Elks.
6: Yes, sir. One of many touchdowns scored by the Edmonton Elks on that fine Thursday in Saskatchewan. Now we set our sights on Saturday in Edmonton, and we hope for good weather just because it's been so dreary lately. By the way, stay safe out there tonight. We've got the warnings in place, and it sounds like we've got some ugly stuff rolling through at some point. I don't know if it's right now. I don't have a direct line on the window, but our summer rages on. Cody Fajardo is not only a great interviewer, or interview guest, I should say, but as I try to call up the league leaders in passing here, he's right among the top in that as well. But of course, I can't do it on the fly, so you will just have to take my word for it, I suppose. My goodness, that's terrible radio, Brendan. Come on. It's because I don't know how to navigate this website. Fajardo is third in the CFL passing right now with 2,291 yards. He's got 13 touchdowns, 4 interceptions, an efficiency rating of 111.8. So
7: that's pretty good.
6: He's done pretty darn good this year. That's right in the pocket for where most of the top quarterbacks are. Davis Alexander leading the way with 2,368 yards in the air. Chad Kelly would be in second spot with 70% completion percentage, 2,323 yards. But yeah, I mean, Cody has definitely delivered through the air, and it's been nice that he can, because at some point you had to know that other teams were going to key in on Justin Rankin, like just load the box up and say, well, we're not going to let this guy beat us, so you can figure it out from here.
7: Right.
6: And Edmonton has figured it out from here. But I wonder, you know, second half of a back-to-back, Rankin not particularly effective in week one. Does he get his number tapped a few more times in this upcoming game? Do they find a few more creative ways to get him involved? And we've talked about the ways that you can do that over the course of the beginning portion of this season. Screen passes, slants, you know, toss plays, just creative looks, stuff with Javon Leak in the backfield as well, so you're not sure which one of them is getting the ball.
7: Yeah,
6: there's all sorts of avenues.
7: Think outside the box, exactly. You know, don't be hemmed in with what has got you to this point in the season. You know, these guys are always thinking behind the scenes of new schemes to draw up and additions to the playbook and everything and that stuff. So yeah, absolutely. And you know, maybe the coverage around Rankin lessons this week too. You don't know, because obviously Saskatchewan will want to readjust and you know, fix their shortcomings from last week too, and going forward. And so maybe they key off of Rankin a little bit. Maybe they move on to, you know, the receiving threat a little bit or something along those lines on the defense, right? So it'll be interesting. It's always a unique scenario when you got a back to back, and you know, this year it's more unique because of the rivalries with the back-to-backs that we have, right? Because, you know, after this one, there's another set of back-to-backs, but that's the Labor Day and Labor Day rematch for Calgary, right? And, of course, Saskatchewan's a big rival as well, too. So it's just really unique this year with the schedule that it's all kind of interconference back-to-back, if that makes sense, you know? Within your conference. So.
6: Yeah, well, exactly. And so you've got two unique scenarios like that, but you get an opportunity right now to really put Saskatchewan behind the eight ball.
7: That's right.
6: Like, let's suppose you move to 7-1. I mean, we're starting to get into playoff territory with a record like that.
7: You need 9 or 10 wins to make the playoffs. Yes, that would put them free away from that 10 win mark. So we're
6: starting to sniff, and it's still a long track in this season. There's still a lot of games to be played. You know, there's still a lot of wild cards available out there. But if you put Saskatchewan at 4-3. And you move to 7-1.
7: Yeah.
6: Like, you've done yourself as much of a favor as you can out of the gate. And we're talking about the best Elks team in a decade right now, my friends.
7: Yes.
6: Get excited about it. Get excited. When they get healthy, and they will get healthier in the second half of this season, look out. Because that's, I think, been part of the problem with their rushing attack as well, is that three of their road graders are out.
7: That's right. They will return, though.
6: They will return. So will we, after a quick global news weather traffic update with Zach Ferguson. We're buzzing with Baker next. Stingers head coach, GM, President Jordan Baker joining the show when we get back.
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15: This is Global News. It is 7 o'clock. I'm Zach Ferguson. It is 25 degrees, heading down to 13 tonight and up to 24 tomorrow. We do have a severe thunderstorm watch right now over Edmonton. But first, Edmonton has had the extreme weather events like this almost weekly this summer. City is in its year 7 of its 20-year flood mitigation plan. Mayor and Jeanette Cold, 880 Cheds, Brad Whisker, that flooding won't magically be fixed.
16: Even with these upgrades, even when that work is done at the end of this year, if we were to see that type of rain again, you're not going to be able to entirely eliminate flooding, but you can see it minimized.
15: Mayor Knack says once completed, the flooding plan should be able to handle one in 100-year weather events. And flooding, show cancellations, and relentless mosquitoes are familiar stories as Edmonton has broken the record for its wettest summer on record. The city's senior scientist, Mike Jenkins, says the number of mosquitoes in Edmonton has been 15 times higher compared with the same time last year.
17: It's definitely the largest number of mosquitoes we've had in like the last decade. Okay. But that being said, it also has been one of our driest decades.
15: Edmonton's Stollery Children's Hospital is also seeing an increase in children visiting the emergency room with Skeeter syndrome, an intense localized allergic reaction to mosquito saliva. The finish line is in sights for the long-lasting construction of the Lewis Farms Recreation Center. As Global's Catherine Ludwig explains, despite having to scale back, the facility will still offer a multitude of services.
18: It's a project 10 years in the making. Media were invited for a tour of the construction site on Tuesday. Since the project began, it's brought on over 3,000 workers. Once it's finished, it's expected to have several different recreational spaces, including an aquatic center with a 50-meter pool, leisure pool, hot tub, diving platforms, and a water slide, as well as a public library, a twin arena, an indoor playground and daycare, a fitness center, running track, and double gymnasium. It is more expensive than its initial target cost in 2021 of $311 million. But while going through the pandemic and trade wars, the price was estimated to balloon to $427 million. So they decided to scale back to bring costs down. The city did find some savings in scaling things back. The city says its current estimated budget is roughly around $343 million. Catherine Ludwig, Global News.
15: There's some concerns being voiced just days before Albertans can walk into a clinic without a referral and pay for a diagnostic test. The government says it will spend up to long wait times in a public system, but critics say it will give preferential treatment to those who can't afford to pay. Deputy NDP leader Racky Pancholi says the government is focused on the wrong issue when it comes to health care.
19: But there is a genuine challenge and huge crisis going on with Albertans who have medically necessary tests are required. They're being referred by their doctor and they can't access them in a timely way. That should be the priority and the focus of this government is addressing those wait times.
15: Former AMA President Dr. Paul Parks is concerned about impacts to the workforce. A Canadian accused of espionage in Belgium will remain in a pretrial detention. The suspect worked as an intern at NATO's Supreme Headquarters, Allied Powers Europe. Prosecutor's office said she came to the attention of Shape's Security Services, who reported the matter to Belgium's Military Intelligence Agency. Moving into 880 Ched weather, Environment Canada has issued an orange severe thunderstorm watch over Edmonton tonight, warning of some torrential rain, large hail, and some damaging winds. People are being asked to be careful and take precautions if threatening weather approaches and to expect travel delays. Environment Canada is also warning of some utility outages. Looking at the forecast, dropping down to an overnight low of 13, 60% chance of showers and a risk of thunderstorms. Tomorrow, tomorrow up to a high of 24, some mainly sunny skies. Thursday, some sun and clouds and a high of 24. Right now, though, in Edmonton, sitting at 24 degrees, I'm Zach Ferguson. Your next scheduled newscast will be at 7:30 on 880 CHED.
13: Edmonton's home for great stories, local heroes, and everything you need on the Oilers and Elks. This is Inside Sports, brought to you by James H. Brown and Associates, Alberta Injury Lawyers, the heavy hitters of injury law. And now, here's your host, Brandon Escott, on 880 CHED.
6: Yeah, we're back inside the BetMGM studios. Here at 880 CHED headquarters, Brendan Escott, Kellen Kennedy with you. Tomorrow we will have our Wednesday parlay brought to you or powered by BetMGM with John Ewing. Looking forward to that. We'll check in on how we did last week and just sort of set the landscape of the sporting world this week in terms of what's hot from a betting perspective. That is tomorrow at 7:35, and we will also be talking with Cody Stutes, start a bit of an NFL training camp tour down in Houston with my Texans.
7: I see what you did there.
6: Yeah, we had to go with the self-indulgence.
7: Well, you're show host. You're allowed some liberties, so there you go. So.
6: Yeah, I figured as much. I would take one liberty.
7: Just get somebody on from the Seahawks before the season starts. We'll call it even. How about that?
6: Deal. We can definitely do that. Defending
7: right
6: Super Bowl champions. I mean, it would have been a good place to start, but we do start in Houston tomorrow. Looking forward to that very much so. And, of course, in the final half hour of today's show, as mentioned before, we will hear from John Shannon from 100% Hockey. He is going to give his take on the new broadcast rights agreement between Rogers and Prime, which sees Wednesday night games in the NHL in Canada move to Prime, as well as a couple of playoff series. So what do you think about that? 780-451-8800. Let us know. And you could qualify for a brand spanking new watch, by the way, courtesy of our friends at Independent Jewelers out on 170th Street in Edmonton. We are playing for an Axiom watch this month, and we've only got a couple days left for you to qualify. So, yeah, let us know what you think about that TV deal for Rogers. Essentially, you're reaching a little deeper into your pocket, but the coverage, I mean, I happen to have Prime, so I've seen the broadcasts, and I think they do a pretty good job of it. But, you know, it's all open to interpretation. And, hey, we're just looking for a fresh take or two tonight. So let us know what you think. 780-451-8800.
7: Yeah, just quickly here on the weather front, Esco, sorry to bother in, but the warning has been upgraded from yellow to orange, which means a severe thunderstorm is in effect for the capital region here. So do be careful if you are outside, okay?
6: Absolutely. Yeah, that's just coming in now, I see, as well. So, man, how rotten. But I can tell you that Saturday, August 1st, which is when we get the Edmonton Elks and the Saskatchewan Rough Riders, the rematch, that game is supposed to be played under 30-degree sunny skies.
7: Yeah, it's going to be, make sure you're hydrated that day, and well hydrated, it sounds like. It's going to be a scorcher on Saturday. So.
6: Yeah. 100%. Hey, we've got him on the line now by the looks of it, so shall we do it? Let's hit it.

0: Inside Sports presents Buzzing with Baker, your all-access pass to Edmonton Stingers basketball with head coach and GM Jordan Baker. Here's your host, Brendan Escott.
1: Yes, it is a Tuesday. We are Buzzing with Baker. Season's winding down, but we've got sort of I think this is our second or third to last Buzzing with Baker, unfortunately, because I've enjoyed the feature. I'm sure Jordan has as well. Let's find out from the man himself. Jordan, how are you doing tonight? Thanks so much for your time.
2: Yeah, no problem. I'm glad to be back once again.
1: Yeah, well, hey, you've officially punched your ticket to the CEBL playoffs, so exciting times for the Stingers. What does it mean to you to continue what's really been a tradition of postseason basketball here in Edmonton?
2: Yeah, I mean, we have a little bit of a history and a standard that we want to try to, you know, uphold. And while the record this year hasn't been, necessarily where we want it, we've got a couple games to finish strong and put ourselves in a position to, you know, make some noise and surprise some people in the postseason.
1: Yeah, when you look back on this season to date, what did it take for this team in particular to grind its way into the playoffs? Because I get the sense, other years there's been superstar power on the team. This year, maybe more of a collective effort.
2: I think the biggest thing for us is having to battle through some adversity. In a variety of different ways. Like, we've struggled with some injuries, we've struggled with, you know, personnel coming in and out of the roster, we struggled with some, you know, chemistry in the locker room, and we struggled, honestly, I think the biggest thing is we played well in games, and it's a handful of possessions or a handful of minutes or a stretch where the other team goes on a run, and then it ends up being, you know, a one possession or a 3-point loss, and, you know, you play well for, you know, 37 minutes of the game, and then, you know, it all comes kind of crumbling down, not necessarily at the end, but over just a short stretch. And it does sour the all the good things that you did over the course of that game. And it's a little bit discouraging, too, for the guys when it's like, hey, we played so well for so long. And then, it doesn't come to fruition in terms of a victory. So just being able to stick to our guns and stick to our concepts in order to grind things out and get ourselves into the playoffs.
1: Do you think that fortifies a team in a way? Like, over time, you get enough of those, you know, frustrating losses, and you sort of start to learn how to operate in those extenuating circumstances, those tight situations late in games. Like, can it make a team better?
2: I think what it does is it, you know, really reinforces how important every possession is. If you understand that the game could be won or lost on, you know, one mistake or one lazy turnover or one, you know, missed defensive assignment, it really forces you to lock in and value every possession and ensure that, you know, at the end of the game, you're not looking back on the tape and saying, oh, well, I wish I would have played harder. I wish I would have talked a little bit more on defense. And, I think that was sort of what propelled us Sunday against Calgary.
1: With Jordan Baker right now, Edmonton Stingers head coach, general manager, president as well. We know playoff basketball is a different animal for sure. What gives you confidence that this team is built to succeed when the stakes get a little bit higher?
2: I think the biggest thing is that we have talent up and down our roster. We've got really good depth, and we've got, you know, 8 guys that can score 15 to 20 on any given night. So, you know, you talk about playoff basketball, you talk about the lead in, the importance of a game plan and importance of a scout. And, you know, you can't just take away one or two guys on our team and shut us down. You know, we're a dynamic offensive team that has a bunch of guys scoring in double figures. So it requires a full defensive effort, and someone's not having their best game because of, you know, what the opponent is trying to do. We have somebody that can slide into that spot and shoulder the load offensively. And, I think we also have a very unselfish group. And when it comes to playoff time, that's what's important. You know, you don't need guys hunting their own shots or trying to be the star on the big stage. You just trust the system, trust each other, and allow the game to come to you.
1: And that seemed to be the blueprint for success against Calgary in this most recent meeting there at the Expo Center. I mean, you had, what, 6 different players in double digits in the scoring columns. So I get the sense that that's the brand of basketball that you want to bring to the court every night.
2: Yeah, I think, you know, the challenging part is, you know, when you get into the target time situation, it's like, okay, well, now who's going to be the guy who shoulders the load? And I think that's the beauty of it is, you know, you want to try to play fast, you want to share it, and you have 5 guys on the floor that have confidence to make the plays and confidence to, you know, make the game-winning shot.
1: In that game against Calgary, Emmanuel Bandomel logged 37 minutes in the win. Scotty Lindsay, I believe, had 35 or just over. What do you see from those two guys that allows you to trust them in such a big game like that?
2: Yeah, we've been trying to keep those, keep their minutes a little bit lower, understanding, you know, they were going to have to be somebody that we lean on heavily at the end of the season, to try to keep, so we want to try to keep them fresh. But, you know, in a must-win game against Calgary, you know, we had a couple guys injured. You know, in that game against Calgary, we had a handful of players in foul trouble and two or three of them foul out. So it was a little bit of, you know, necessity, but also a little bit of, you know, making sure that we had our top guys out there to give us a chance to win.
1: So there's still a couple of games left here to determine playoff seeding, including a big matchup with Saskatoon on Friday. I mean, it doesn't get much bigger than that now. I wonder how much attention you're paying to where you finish versus simply just making sure your team's playing its best basketball right now.
2: Yeah, I mean, unfortunately, we lost a couple of important ones, and now we no longer control our destiny, so we do need... You know, in order to finish in that third spot, we do need some help from across the league. So we are focusing on what we can do, you know, which is trying to beat Saskatoon on Friday and then turn around and get Ottawa on Sunday. So we are not necessarily looking at, you know, potential matchups and potential, you know, travel in that first round of the playoffs. We're thinking about how do we play our best basketball right now. And, you know, it's a great test and also a great opportunity for us to really put our best product on the floor when, you know, these are going to be our last two home games for the season, and our fans really do deserve, you know, to see a couple of big wins.
1: Yeah, I'm glad you bring that up. It's got to be nice to be finishing things out here at home in the regular season where, you know, you have the opportunity to just do it in front of your home fans. I know you were just out on the road for four, but here's three in a row for you to wrap it up.
2: Yeah, you know, we have our fan appreciation night on August 2nd. We anticipate having a big crowd, and we want to make sure that, you know, all of our season ticket holders and all of our single game buyers, you know, really finish the season off on a positive note, and that means playing hard for them, and that means, you know, having our full team out on the floor to sign autographs and take photos after the game, because, you know, we do this for the fans. You know, they're the ones paying our salaries, and they're the ones that have shown support all year long despite, you know, some bumps in the road. So it's fantastic to be able to finish here at Expo, and, you know, if we're able to string a couple wins together in the postseason, we might be able to host the finals game back here, and I know the fans would love it.
1: Absolutely, they would. Just two more questions here for Stingers head coach, general manager Jordan Baker on Buzzin' with Baker tonight. What jumps out when you watch some film on Saskatoon? I mean, you've got to know them pretty well by now. What challenges do they present?
2: Yeah, you know, they're just an extremely dynamic offensive team. You know, I think they are either first or second in the league in three-point percentage. You know, they've got basically everybody on their roster shooting the ball really well at a high clip and a high percentage, and they really do a good job sharing it and creating open opportunities for each other. You know, when we played them in Saskatoon a couple of weeks ago, you know, you let your foot off the gas and they'll go on a 12-0 run before you can blink. So for us, we need to be engaged defensively and try to slow down that high-octane offense.
1: And finally, Jordan, I mean, you've accomplished sort of the first goal by getting into the playoffs. I wonder what in your mind is going to determine whether this team simply makes the postseason or makes a real run towards the championship here?
2: Yeah, I think, you know, number one is getting healthy, making sure we have all of our guys available and our regular rotations are available. But yeah, I think it just lies on, you know, when things get tough in a game, when a team goes on a run, how do we respond? I think that's the biggest thing. And like we've mentioned before, you know, we've seen lots of adversity this year. We know how to respond. We know how to bounce back. So just being able to do that, not between games, but in the course of a game or a course of a quarter, if a team goes on a run, how do we respond? Can we, you know, regroup? Can we refocus and get ourselves playing the right style and brand of basketball?
1: Love it. Jordan, it's always a pleasure getting your insights on the show. Thank you so much, and good luck in these final couple of regular season games.
2: Appreciate it. Thanks so much.
1: Friday, July 31st, they host the Saskatoon Mamba, 7 o'clock at the Expo Center. That's a huge game. And then the Ottawa Blackjacks, they need to win that one as well. Blackjacks come in with a 9-13 record. That's Sunday, the 2nd of August. Can't believe we're into August already. Why can't I believe it? It's because it's been so miserable outside.
3: Mm-hmm. We're over halfway through 26 already. So
1: yeah, holy smokes. Oh, boy, that's crazy. So, yeah, it's always good to chat with Jordan Baker. Love having him on the show. We'll do that a couple more times before the season is through, and hopefully with some championship aspirations, you know, on the line in a reasonable sort of playoff push that they can have. It would be nice to see them go far. I don't know how realistic that is this year. There are some really good teams in the league. There's some really good teams. Vancouver has overtaken Winnipeg, in fact, in the West. And in the East, Scarborough is looking like the team to beat completely. So, yeah, don't take the CEBL lightly as far as the entertainment value goes, and especially for the Stingers coming down the stretch, where you have the opportunity to go check out a couple of these final home games this weekend. Why not? 7:18 in Edmonton. We'll throw a bookmark down in Inside Sports. Stay close.
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0: right, just before we move along here, I will take a moment to remind you about the Crisis Helpline, 988, a free confidential service available 24 hours a day, 7 days a week for anybody experiencing emotional distress, having thoughts of suicide, or for those concerned about somebody that they care about. I have reached out to 988, so I know that taking that first step can be difficult. Making that phone call or sending the text isn't easy, but I know how meaningful it can be to connect with somebody who is there to listen and to help. If picking up the phone feels overwhelming, as I say, you can simply text 988 and connect directly with a trained responder. If this reminder encourages even one person to reach out for support or to check in on somebody who may be struggling, then it's always worth taking a minute out of the show. Again, that's 988, available anytime, day or night. We've got UFC coming back to Edmonton on the 17th of October.
1: We do.
0: It's UFC Fight Night. I'm very much looking forward to this. Tickets are usually pretty expensive, but we'll see what I can wrangle together. Maybe throw this one on my my birthday list. But it is Mike Malott headlining. He's taking on Joaquin Buckley. Now, Malott is Canadian himself, from Burlington, Ontario. I think he's got a 7-1 record, 4 wins in a row. He's been on a bit of a tear, and his brother Jeff plays in the NHL. He played with Los Angeles. He's a fighter too, go figure. But he is now with the Anaheim Ducks. So the Oilers do see Malott a reasonable amount, and now his brother is fighting right in Edmonton's backyard a little later on this year.
2: Was it not Arbor Jacki that was training with the Malotts as well during the regular season?
0: Oh, that I'm not 100% sure about.
2: So I know Jacki was training with a UFC dojo at some point during the regular season. And I think that name rings a bell. I could be completely out to lunch on it, but I think that might be the case. So,
0: interesting. I would like to confirm that, because I think that's pretty darn cool if it's true. We'll take your word for it, though, Kellen, for sure. So that I just thought was worth mentioning, that UFC is October 17th at Rogers Place, and that will be UFC Fight Night Edmonton with, again, Mike Malott headlining alongside Joaquin Buckley. There's a couple of strikers there. That's going to be a fun card, some bangers there as well. And those are the types of cards where the up-and-comers can steal the show some of the time, too. They're not going to be loaded with big names, necessarily, not on a Fight Night Edmonton card, but it will be loaded with plenty of up-and-comers. So I'm eagerly anticipating this one. Boy, it looks like the sky is getting super dark. I can see some lightning coming down now. Lightning crashes.
2: That would be our orange warning, yes.
0: Yeah, we're getting it now in the city. So again, I will say stay safe. If you see threatening weather, you know to avoid threatening weather. Get in the basement or whatever you need to do. But take it seriously. I had half a tree come down and it nearly hit my house.
2: That's not fun.
0: My house, it's no joking matter, so take the threatening weather seriously is my mini lecture to you tonight. But that's where I'll stop with the mini lectures, because nobody likes those. Blue Jays are in a bit of a conundrum as we look at the out-of-town scoreboard, brought to you by GCL Diesel, critical engine component suppliers of pumps, injectors, and turbochargers for the transportation, agricultural, mining, and oil and gas industries. GCL Diesel, diesel understood. Another 3-run inning. Actually, there was a 4-run first inning for Washington and a 3-run fourth inning. That adds up to 7 on the board as we transition to the fifth. Ay caramba. These Blue Jays. Hey, we're going hockey next. It's been a little bit since we've talked hockey. John Shannon set to join us, our NHL insider. He is the host of 100% Hockey alongside Darren Millard. And I am very excited for this conversation, because we need to know a little more about this new rights deal that has been struck between, or I guess it's more of a partnership that was announced today, Rogers and Amazon Prime partnering up for hockey coverage this year. We'll step out for a news update and then chat with John Shannon when we get back to Inside Sports.
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0: But first, our city has had extreme weather events almost weekly this summer. The city is in year 7 of its 20-year flood mitigation plan. Mayor Andrew Knack says that flooding won't magically be fixed. And Knack says once completed, the flooding plan should be able to handle 1 in 100-year weather events. And Edmonton has broken the record for its wettest summer on record, bringing with it flooding, show cancellations, and relentless mosquitoes. Edmonton has been saturated by 580 millimeters of rain, beating the record set in 1953 with 417 milliliters from June through August. Frequent intense storms have routinely flooded roads, side streets, and basements, as well as canceled shows and events. Last month was the wettest June on record for the city, with the area on track to break the record for July as well. Dr. Andrew Dixon is an emergency room physician at Stollery Children's Hospital, and he says they're treating 5 or 6 children a day with Skeeter syndrome, an intense localized allergic reaction to mosquito saliva. A Canadian arrested on espionage charges in Belgium remains in custody for the time being. The Belgian Federal Prosecutor's Office says the suspect will continue being held in pre-trial detention after a closed-door hearing today. In 880 Ched weather, Environment Canada issued the orange severe thunderstorm watch over our city, warning of some torrential rain, large hail, and damaging winds. People are being asked to be careful and take precautions if threatening weather approaches. Looking at the forecast, though, dropping down to an overnight low of 13, 60% chance of showers and a risk of thunderstorms. Tomorrow, getting up to a high of 24, some mainly sunny skies. Thursday up to some sun and clouds and a high of 24. But right now in Edmonton, sitting at 24 degrees. I'm Zach Ferguson. Your next scheduled newscast will be at 8 on 880 Ched.
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4: I can tell it's getting spooky outside because I keep getting static in my headphones like it's kicking me off the air kind of a thing.
5: We do have thunder and lightning right above us here at Ched HQ, so.
4: Yeah, that checks out. I will assume that we're on the air, and so I will.
5: Oh, yeah. Absolutely.
4: I will not say any cuss words.
5: Mm-hmm. Definitely feel free, though, folks, if you see any severe weather abnormalities or whatever in your area, you can text in at, the text line and let us know what's happening in your neck of the woods as another summer storm is rolling over top of the city as we speak.
4: Yeah, it sure is. We're going to talk hockey in a couple of minutes here when we negotiate contact with John Shannon from 100% Hockey. He is an NHL insider as well, but he's also very dialed in as the longtime lead producer of Hockey Night in Canada. He's dialed right into the media circuit. And we got media news today when we found out that the NHL has a new broadcast agreement. Rogers and Prime Video announcing a 12-year partnership that gives Amazon exclusive rights to Wednesday night games right across.

0: Canada beginning this season. They also get a playoff series, make it two playoff series in the first round, and one in the second round as well. So you'd have to be a Prime Video subscriber in order to get whatever playoff series would be picked up. And I'm going to imagine, as I said off the top of the show, that this would not be a series featuring a Canadian team. I have a real hard time believing that Rogers would relinquish that for themselves and give that away to Prime. I don't think it's going to work that way. So if you're a Rogers customer, don't panic about it. I understand the price went up. I understand there's some frustration, but don't panic about it. You'll still have access. It is interesting, though, and it makes you wonder, like, why? We'll get the answers to why Rogers needed to do this.
1: We have made our connection to Toronto, and John is ready to go here. So.
0: All right. Well, there's nobody better to have aboard at a time like this than our John Shannon. John, always a pleasure. How's your summer going?
2: Oh, it's been a darn good summer, Brendan. Tough to beat when you spend some time in the West, lots of time in the Okanagan, and now back in Ontario where the weather's pretty good, too.
0: Right on. Happy to hear it. Listen, the NHL with this new major broadcast agreement, Rogers and Prime Video announcing a 12-year partnership that gives Amazon exclusive rights to Wednesday night games, and that begins this season. What was your reaction to that? Did you see something like this coming after Rogers had inked the big deal?
2: Well, there's no question that Rogers could not take on all of the rights that they purchased. They needed in some way a business partner, maybe two business partners, and who knows, and I'm not saying this because I know anything inside, but perhaps there's another partner coming too. But in the end, what Rogers needs to do is find a way to protect their $11 billion Canadian investment, $7.7 billion U.S. dollars. They need a way to protect that, and recouping it is by selling some of it off, and that's exactly what they announced today with this this deal with Amazon. And what it really stands for at this point is 26 Wednesday night games, four that include Oiler games, seven Montreal games, six Toronto games. So, you know, the three most popular teams in Canada are part of 17 of the 26 games. So it's, I think Amazon's very happy with the schedule they're going to get.
0: Yeah, no doubt about that. I mean, there's it's interesting that they're getting playoff games too. I think that that's the one detail that's got a lot of people's attention. Two first round series, one second round series as well. If you're a Sportsnet subscriber, like, those games are not available to you unless you also have Prime. So how significant is that change when you think about the postseason?
2: It's significant if one of the series that they're going to get is Canadian.
0: Yeah.
2: I say it with all due respect, a U.S. series in Canada does not rate very highly, particularly in the first two rounds if Canadian teams are playing. So if Amazon is able to procure a Canadian-based series, and as I understand it, they have the right to the fourth Canadian team and the fifth Canadian team, so they could actually end up, if there are five Canadian teams in the playoffs playing five different series, Amazon could get two series involving Canadian teams, which would be absolutely amazing. Now, how many Canadian teams are going to make the playoffs? That's kind of like a lottery question, Brendan. I mean, 2 years ago it was five. Last year it was just, memory serves me, three. So from that perspective, it's that's something that I'm sure the Amazon people took into account when they paid for it. The other aspect of this deal, and before we get into telling everybody that they have to pay a little bit more, the biggest aspect of this one too is it's not just English television, it is French television, and that is a huge add-on for Amazon over the first two-year deal that they did, because they would do a game in Montreal involving Canadians, say against the Oilers, and nobody in the province of Quebec would watch Amazon because they would flip over and watch the game on regional television, whether it be TVA or RDS. Well, now that can't happen. The only way that people in the province of Quebec can get those games is if they have Amazon Prime. And so that's a huge, huge get for Amazon as far as a business part of this deal. And I'm sure if there is outcry of, hey, it's not fair, it's not right, more of it will come out of Quebec than it will anywhere else.
0: Interesting. Yeah, that's a fascinating wrinkle in this whole story. Now, you allude to it, John, as we're joined by John Shannon tonight from 100% Hockey. You know, fan reaction to this hasn't been glowing because the price of Sportsnet Plus just went up. And it's looking like they're shelling out of their own pockets to maybe help make amends for this giant deal. I mean, I guess I'll just ask it in a way like this. Is the criticism justified, do you think?
2: Well, I can't speak for what Rogers is doing. You know, I work there, but I certainly can't. You know, I work there, but I certainly can't speak for what the business side of Rogers is trying to do and what the cost of business is right now. The world is migrating to streaming. Mm-hmm. And so Sportsnet Plus is a growing concern and is going to grow and grow and grow as people migrate away from cable television. But the other thing to remember, Brendan, is that there are more subscribers in our country to Amazon Prime than there are to subscribers to Sportsnet on cable and streaming.
0: Wow.
2: Amazon Prime is close to 15 to 16 million subscribers in Canada. You know, their coverage, like Netflix, is expansive in our country. You know, and this all, you know, the growth of it obviously all came out because of the pandemic and people staying home and streaming stuff and binge watching, and it's just continued to grow from there.
0: Well, let's shift gears. We've got you on, so let's just talk a bit about the Oilers' off season for a couple of minutes. Anyway, what's your overall assessment of the team's summer? I know you've had your opinion out there a little bit, but not on our show.
2: Yeah.
0: Have they accomplished what they ultimately needed to, do you think, or is it time going to tell the answer to that?
2: Well, time will always tell, but I do like what they've done on the blue line, but I think it puts a ton of pressure on a couple of guys. You know, I'm a Ryan Shea supporter. I think that acquiring Shea and then getting him, you know, for the term that they got him, I think is a bonus. And he's not a 3-4, he's a kind of a 4-5, but Ryan Shea's going to contribute to this hockey club. Ryan Shea, in my mind now, will do what we expected Brett Kulak to do for all those years. Mm-hmm. And I think that's good. And I think, you know, Ryan Shea's younger, and I think he's got a better upside. So I like that part. Mac Medulin, I think the word's still out on him. But to me, the two guys that are going to be expected to contribute more than they did in the past year, and you're going to laugh at one of the names I give you. One is Jake Walman, who has to rebound after a horrific season. And the other is Evan Bouchard. Evan Bouchard has to be better. Evan Bouchard has to be more consistent. And if that's the case on the blue line, then I think the Oilers are in better shape on the blue line than they were with Darnell there. In the last season, from a forward perspective, you know, it'll be good to have Zach Hyman healthy. I think that, you know, the reality of Connor and Leon being Connor and Leon is what we expect, so that's not going to be a problem. Where is the goal scoring going to come from beyond Zach and Connor and Leon? I think that's a question that still can be answered. we tend to, every team that I've been around on a regular basis, we tend to do a lot of navel gazing and falling in love with certain players of our own team, or, you know, the worst, or hate the guys. You know, it's you're either 30% better or 30% worse than you truly are. So Kasperi Kapanen is one of those guys I think that people are expecting a lot from, and you have to hope that comes to fruition. At some point, Trent Frederick has to rebound. Colton Dock has to stay healthy. There are some positives with this club. Jason Dickinson is going to be a big part of the success of this hockey club because he is a pure third line center, which they haven't had very much of, really, a third line center. And then the question mark, then there's always the guy that's the line center.

0: you know, as far as the other storylines that you're keeping your eyes on as camp approaches in due time here, we've still got some summer left, of course, but what remaining storylines?
1: Don't get rid of all of our summer.
0: Yet, as that came out of my mouth, I'm like, wait a minute here. What is the biggest storyline that you're watching over the next few weeks?
1: Well, I think from a league perspective, the biggest storyline is what the heck is going to happen in Detroit, and how are they going to compensate for Steve Yzerman, and who's going to take over, and when will that happen, and are the Red Wings in complete limbo until then? That really is the biggest story in the NHL at this point.
0: Love it. John, thank you so much for your time and your insights tonight. Appreciate it. It's good to talk to you.
1: Great. Anytime, Brendan. Bye-bye.
0: Bye now. That's John Shannon joining us from the Shan Cave out in Ontario tonight.
2: Sounded like he was outside of the Shan Cave there.
0: Actually, that's a good
2: point.
0: Heard
2: a little babbling brook, a little bit of bird chirp, and, you know, I would assume it was the Shannon family dog out in the backyard running around and that stuff. Maybe just enjoying it. They've been having some really hot weather in southern Ontario and as of late and everything, kind of similar to what we've been going through, but without all the stormy, rainy stuff. So
0: yeah, well, that's excellent. And he's saying he's spending some time in the Okanagan. Well, there's no better place to be.
2: Oh,
0: realistically, in a Canadian summertime.
2: I would love to be there right now. Are you kidding me? I would love to be there.
0: Yeah. Anyway, so to peel back the curtain, we had a huge power surge that blasted this building probably 6 to 8 minutes ago, and all the lights flickered, and Kellen was in the dark for a minute. For some reason, everything I was doing stayed powered on. So whatever we've got rigged up here, good job.
2: We're running on diesel generator right now, folks.
0: Tip my cap to the engineers for keeping this going. We do have a big diesel generator in the back, so they will. We're prepared for this, but it's cool to see in action. And of course, we've got to be the information superstation just in case.
2: That's right.
0: Anything goes wrong weather-wise that you need an alert for, you will get that here on the Shed.
2: Just a quick reminder here, Esko, that we are indeed in a orange warning for the Capital Region. So it's a severe thunderstorm is in effect, which obviously you could tell if you look up, it's happening. So you know, just be aware. Wind gusts up to quarter. This is what it says under the orange warning, not necessarily what you're getting, but wind gusts up to quarter-size hail and very heavy rain. They say travel delays and or cancellations are likely. Driving conditions will likely be difficult. Utility outages are likely. Well, we experienced that. Heavy rain will likely cause flash flooding and significant reductions in visibility. Severe thunderstorms can produce more severe stuff to or leads to that. But you know, that's it. Just be aware, be careful out there. It's storm season in Alberta, right? So,
0: yeah, it sure is. Oh, boy. Good to talk to John. Good to talk some hockey. I've missed talking hockey. I've missed David Pagnotta. I've missed talking hockey with our other guests. It's quiet on the NHL front.
2: But, we're what? T-minus, what, 5-6 weeks away from camps opening? Something like that?
0: From NHL camps opening?
2: Or is it more like 7?
0: 7 or maybe 8. I don't know. Let's not rush the summer. Let's not rush the summer.
2: No, of course not.
0: Now I'm panicking. 7:50 in Edmonton. Let's not rush the end of the show, but we do need to take a break. We'll be right back after this.
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6: Well, I think our power is slowly coming back on because all of a sudden Esko's got the television rack lighting on in the studio. So either you're now broadcasting live on Global TV or all the lights are coming back on, one of the two.
7: I'm in a baseball cap, so I'd better not be on TV right now. Oh my goodness, what a stormy evening in Edmonton again. I have never seen such a widespread weather alert as there was issued this afternoon for basically Edson all the way up to the Henday.
6: It was the capital region, yep.
7: And then up to Athabasca, like it was all, everything was covered. Everything in central Alberta was covered by this weather alert. So, hopefully not have too many more of those to talk about. But what can you say? Shane Bieber, speaking of disasters, what a terrible final start for him before the deadline. I don't know that they're going to be able to offload him because he's had such a difficult season. If they were looking at offloading him, I think his value has been plunked down into the doldrums. I don't know. Who would want Shane Bieber at this juncture? So you might have to just let him walk. We'll see. Maybe you get like a C-grade prospect for him from a team that thinks they can do something with him. But
6: if they dangle Kevin Gausman? That's the thing.
7: Well, Gausman, I think, is probably as good as gone, which is heartbreaking because of how much he loves Toronto. What can you do? It's the business of baseball. I heard somebody say, though, that it wouldn't be surprising to see Gausman back in Toronto, even if he does leave at this deadline, just because he loves it there so much. And that's intriguing because he is a free agent this offseason. He could theoretically just re-sign there if he so chose.
6: Mm-hmm.
7: All right, I think we made it. I think we stayed on air the whole time. And again, I credit our cracked engineering staff for that one.
6: Yeah, for sure. Well, don't forget, all of this, all of our recording equipment in here worked. And so this entire half hour, this entire show is available on the 880 Ched Inside Sports podcast page in mere moments. So if you missed anything of it because your power went off or whatever, you can go check it out later.
7: Don't forget to like and subscribe. Big thank you, rather, to our guest tonight, Cody Fajardo. Nice conversation with him, with Jordan Baker as well from the Edmonton Stingers, and so too with John Shannon. Thanks to all of you gentlemen. To Kellen for keeping it on the air.
6: Talk tomorrow. Every day's an adventure.
7: Every day is a new adventure here in the BetMGM studios. We'll say goodnight for now. Off to a global news update, and then it's the last show with David Cooper. We'll talk tomorrow.
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16: This is Global News. It is 8 o'clock. I'm Zach Ferguson. It is 24 degrees, heading down to 13 tonight and up to 24 tomorrow. Edmonton has had extreme weather events almost weekly this summer. The city is in year 7 of its 20-year flood mitigation plan. Mayor Andrew Knack told 880 CHED's Brad Whisker that flooding won't magically be fixed.
17: Even with these upgrades, even when that work is done at the end of this year, if we were to see that type of rain again, you're not going to be able to entirely eliminate flooding, but you can see it minimized.
16: Mayor Knack says once completed, the flooding plan should be able to handle one in 100-year weather events. And flooding, show cancellations, and relentless mosquitoes are familiar stories as Edmonton has broken the record for its wettest summer on record. The city's senior scientist, Mike Jenkins, says the number of mosquitoes in Edmonton has been 15 times higher compared to the same time last year.
18: It's definitely the largest number of mosquitoes we've had in like the last decade. Okay. But that being said, it also has been one of our driest decades.
16: Edmonton's Stollery Children's Hospital is also seeing an increase in children visiting the emergency room with Skeeter syndrome, an intense localized allergic reaction to mosquito saliva. And the finish line is in sight for a long-lasting construction for the Lewis Farms Recreation Center. As Global's Captain Ludwig explains, despite having to scale back, the facility will start to offer a multitude of services.
19: It's a project 10 years in the making. Media were invited for a tour of the construction site on Tuesday. Since the project began, it's brought on over 3,000 workers. Once it's finished, it's expected to have several different recreational spaces, including an aquatic center with a 50-meter pool, leisure pool, hot tub, diving platforms, and a water slide, as well as a public library, a twin arena, an indoor playground and daycare, a fitness center, running track, and double gymnasium. It is more expensive than its initial target cost in 2021 of $311 million. But while going through the pandemic and trade wars, the price was estimated to balloon to $427 million. So they decided to scale back to bring costs down. The city did find some savings in scaling things back. The city says its current estimated budget is roughly around $343 million. Catherine Ludwig, Global News.
16: There's some concerns being voiced just days before Albertans can walk into a clinic without a referral and pay for a diagnostic test. The government says it will speed up long wait times in the public system, but critics say it gives preferential treatment to those who can afford to pay. Deputy NDP leader Racky Pancholi says the government is focused on the wrong issue when it comes to health care.
20: But there is a genuine challenge and huge crisis going on with Albertans who have medically necessary tests are required. They're being referred by their doctor and they can't access them in a timely way. That should be the priority and the focus of this government is addressing those wait times.
16: Former AMA President Dr. Paul Parks is concerned about the impacts to the workforce. A Canadian accused of espionage in Belgium will remain in pretrial detention. A suspect worked as an intern at NATO Supreme Headquarters Allied Powers Europe. Moving into 880 CHED weather, Environment Canada has issued an orange severe thunderstorm watch over Edmonton tonight, warning of some torrential rain, large hail, and damaging winds. People are being asked to be careful and take precautions if the threatening weather approaches. Environment Canada is also warning utility outages are possible. Looking at the forecast, dropping down to an overnight low of 13 with some showers and a risk of thunderstorms. Tomorrow, high of 24 with some mainly sunny skies. Right now in Edmonton, we're sitting at 24 degrees. I'm Zach Ferguson. Your next scheduled newscast will be at 9 on 880 CHED.
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22: Welcome in. Coming up on The Last Show today. Hollywood may have thousands of actors, yet somehow every movie stars the same six exhausted, beautiful people. What's the math behind that? In 10 minutes' time, we're going to calculate how the famous get cast and why Zendaya may soon be contractually required to appear in every movie. Then after that, what happens to your mind when AI gives you an answer to everything, even when it's wrong, confidently? Well, a new study says this new technology may not only mislead you, it might make you forget how to say, I don't know. And saying I don't know might be the most important thing you can do. We'll tell you why halfway through the hour. All right, there's going to be more than that on today's show, but for now, we better dive in. What if a major movie studio could take just one performance of an actor, digitally rearrange it, and create a whole new version of that actor? Possibly younger, maybe sexier, and considerably less expensive, all using AI. This might be the deeply weird future of acting, and we're going to discuss it here with Los Angeles-based entertainment attorney at Phi Finkel, Jonathan Handel. Jonathan, welcome to the show.
0: David, pleasure to be with you.
1: All right. AI, movies, and acting. I've talked about it with computer science nerds. I've talked about it with, you know, pop culture commentators. I've never discussed it with a lawyer. I am really curious. What's going on in Hollywood right now in terms of AI acting? What's kind of the state of it?
0: Well, in mainstream Hollywood, the state of AI really is with consent and compensation to the actors. And it's things like de-aging. You know, you saw a Tom Hanks film a couple of years ago now, things of that sort. It's not at a level that's, you know, abusive. But, you know, one thing that sort of is taking Hollywood by storm is verticals, microdramas, which were, you know, popular in China and have become popular in the U.S. And there, what we're finding is that there are AI-driven remakes of live-action microdramas. And so it's a mixed picture, I guess. And right now, AI in Hollywood generally is making a bigger impression in post-production and in a not in replacement of actors or anything of that sort. So that's why we see the unions, when they negotiate their contracts, and I know we'll get into that, have been moving sort of slowly and cautiously, but not, you know, not as panicked as one might imagine.
1: This stands kind of in stark contrast to the way high-tech companies usually act. I remember Uber. I'm from Toronto, Canada. That's my hometown. I live in New York now. Uber kind of entered the market in some cities, not really allowed to. You know, they were supposed to maybe get licenses from the local governments. They were trying to, like, fight all any and all regulating legislation. They get in there, they get their cars on the road, and then they figure out the legal ramifications later. You'd think this would have happened with, like, or this will happen with AI, you know, blockbuster films, that they would, like, steal from actors and then figure out the legal ramifications afterward. But do the actors have, like, strong enough unions, good enough lawyers to prevent this kind of bad behavior, do you think?
0: Well, there has been, you know, what many people regard as theft, and that's not, it's slightly different. It's not the direct one-to-one replacement of an actor by an avatar that looks like the actor. It's how do these AI created synthetics, as they call them, know how to do anything? Well, the answer is they were trained on training data. Mm-hmm. And that training data has been, you know, the AI companies hoovering up everything they could find on the internet.
1: Without much regard for things like copyright or whether they had the legal right to consume it, they just kind of did it. Sort of like, better to beg for forgiveness than ask for permission. That's a famous Grace Hopper quote. They just kind of did it.
0: They just did it. And whether that's a violation of copyright or not, or whether it's permitted by fair use, which is sort of a carve-out to copyright protections, is an open question. And the legal cases are still in the early stages. Even now, the law moves a lot more slowly than technology does in this case.
1: Now, do we think this technology will get better to the point where you can just give it a quick prompt and it'll generate Mission Impossible 85 with a perfect Tom Cruise, you know, acting with a great plot? And if it does get there, is Hollywood done? Like, are these actors completely done?
0: Well, two things. One is the script and the other is the acting.
1: Both could be AI generated.
0: Right, which both could be an AI generated. I think the script is actually a harder task in many ways than the acting. But could we get there? You know, never say never, as Mother used to say.
1: And is Hollywood trying to prevent this from happening, using lawyers and unions and trying to stick up for their rights here?
0: I think they're trying to slow and shape it. I think Hollywood recognizes, and particularly, for example, the Screen Actors Guild, SAG-AFTRA, recognizes that there is so much money and technological drive behind this that it's not something that you can, you know, that you can prevent per se. I mean, you know, let me give you a personal example. I wrote the lyrics for a kid's song about who do you want to be when you grow up. And I realized if I spaced it out page by page, I could have an illustrated kid's book with one occupation per page, except that I don't know how to illustrate. So several years ago, I did a self-published kid's book where AI did the illustrations. Instead of spending $15,000 or so on 100 illustrations for what is essentially a hobby project, I spent 50 cents. I mean, you know, what, 8 hours worth of a $20 a month subscription, and got hundreds of illustrations from which I picked the 100 or so that I liked. You know, when the cost ratio is that great, you can't prevent something from happening. And right now, it doesn't work that way in audiovisual and in video the way it does and can in still images. But the technology is evolving, and at some point, it will probably be there.
1: And by the same logic, like that model you used to generate this children's book illustrations, that was trained on other people's art without necessarily asking their permission. And in that same vein, famous actors, they could be recreated being trained on data. And are they fighting back? Are they trying to prevent it?
0: Well, yeah. I mean, by the way, I want to say that if I make any profit from the book, I'm giving a percentage to a nonprofit because of the fact.
1: Good, good. All right. Your hands are clean. Your hands are clean.
0: Right. They're clean as possible anyways. And I don't feel that I put an illustrator out of work because for, you know, $15,000 and 6 months delay versus being able to do something in a day for a hobby project, I wouldn't have, you know, I just wouldn't have done it. You know, so there are two kinds of digital avatars we're talking about here. One is what they call digital replicas, which is replicas of the likeness or voice or both of an existing person, an existing actor, for example. The other is synthetics, where the digital avatar doesn't resemble any particular person. It's just a, you know, cute blonde guy or something, you know, generic. It's not, you know, a specific person. And in the case of digital replicas, the SAG-AFTRA agreement as of 3 years ago and continuing requires consent and compensation for use of digital replicas, particularly if the use is going to be beyond the particular project that the actor was hired for. For synthetics, as I say, there really has been training on existing, you know, video footage, and there really isn't anything with any real teeth in the union agreements as yet on synthetics. And we should say in that regard that, you know, Tilly Norwood, which is a synthetic actor, if you want to use the word actor,
1: yeah,
0: is apparently set to appear in a movie, I guess, coming out next year.
1: Do we think that Tom Cruise is going to lose his roles, assuming he makes it to the point when synthetic actors can act just as well as real ones?
0: I think that Tom Cruise is the least threatened. The most threatened initially are going to be background actors, extras, and voiceover actors.
1: All right. Well, Jonathan, I've enjoyed the chat. Thanks for going over the kind of state of things legally of AI actors appearing in film. I appreciate your time.
0: It's my pleasure. Thank you.
1: Jonathan Handel is an LA-based entertainment attorney at Feig Finkel. Just ahead, why does Hollywood keep casting the same stars? It feels like the same six are in every movie. After the break, the real math behind why fame keeps feeding on itself.
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7: Close your eyes and imagine this. 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But wait, crispy onions? Smoky barbecue sauce? 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
1: Zendaya, Anne Hathaway, Tom Holland, they're all terrific actors. But the same names seem to crop up again and again on the silver screen. Are there no other actors left? Let's talk about why Hollywood keeps circling back to the same famous faces. And let's do it with a mathematician at Princeton. So the nerdy science of how Hollywood can become a self-perpetuating machine, that is our topic. That is our discussion. I'm here with Emma Jaidela. Emma, welcome to the show.
8: Great to be back.
1: I assume when people heard that introduction, they thought I was going to be here with a pop culture expert. But there's things we can learn using math about everything, including Hollywood, isn't there?
8: Totally. I love using math for understanding why humans and societies behave the way they do. And we can definitely also understand a lot about Hollywood using math.
1: Are you a big movie buff? You mentioned the commercial break. You want to see The Odyssey? I haven't seen it yet. I probably should.
8: Yeah, I haven't seen it yet. I really want to go see it. And I really want to go see it in an IMAX, which I know you don't care about.
1: I don't. I know, but my girlfriend does. And no, but I love Nolan. I even love Tenet when it was backwards and forwards. Words in future. Okay, we're getting off topic. Preferential attachment. What is it? How does it explain why the same actors keep getting cast in major movies?
8: Okay, so there's this thing that people like to study called network science. And the idea of network science is thinking about humans, or actually not just humans, but many different things that we can see, not just as individuals that are interacting with each other, that are friends, for example, as these individual different things that are separate, but actually thinking about the connections between them. So, for example, if you and I are friends, which I hope we are, then we would have best friends. Then we would have this a link between us. We'd have a tie between us. And that's the way that we think about this as kind of a network. You've definitely have heard the term social network before, things like Facebook, things like that. Exactly. So your friends, you're connected online. Now, within this, there's something specific called preferential attachment. And the idea of it, sometimes it gets described as the rich gets richer. It's this phenomenon that says, okay, the people who already are rich are the people who are getting richer. It's also known as the Matthew effect sometimes. And actually, it's been shown and it's been studied in the context of films and Hollywoods. And then the idea of it is, let's say, okay, you're Zendaya, who's just amazing, by the way. I love her.
1: Yeah, I mean, what's not to like? She's exactly. An amazing actor, yeah.
8: So you're a casting director and you see Zendaya in a show and you see her more and more. And so you're better able to, let's say, assess how good of an actress she is and also how popular she is. So you're more likely to cast her. That's preferential attachment.
1: So once Hollywood decides an actor is important and good and worth casting, it then casts that actor more. It's sort of like a positive feedback loop. It's like how exactly. Rich people decide who invests in what businesses. They like the other rich people, so they invest in those other rich people's businesses.
8: Totally.
1: They become richer. So it's this sort of like, you know, positive feedback loop. Does it create a very small in-group or create a very small group of actors that we want, not just us as viewers, but as directors want to cast?
8: Yeah, that's basically what it does. It leads to something called hubs. You might have heard of hubs in the context of transportation, which is another place where people think a lot about networks. So, I don't know, the city of Chicago being a huge hub in the U.S. for shipping or for travel, that kind of thing.
1: Interesting. And like the wider the road and the more likely roads are to lead to you, that's kind of like you as a famous actor. You've got a lot of freeways, highways leading to you.
8: Exactly. You have a lot of connections. You have a lot of press. You have all of these other things that just keep stacking up. And so the more you get, the more you get.
1: So I read this book, and I know like pop psychology is maybe not real psychology. It's this Malcolm Gladwell book. I think it was called Outliers. And this idea that you get more practice at something, you get better at it. I think the number he threw out was 10,000 hours.
8: Right. You gotta,
1: is it true that the more that famous actors get cast in, you know, big blockbuster hits, it's a tough skill to act well in it? I mean, look at Tom Cruise. The guy's he's a bit of a nutter, but he's a genius at acting. And so they're more likely to get cast. They get more experience. They get better at it. Is that a factor too? Like,
8: that's a really good point. I hadn't thought about that actually, but I think that totally makes sense that, as you say, you get more experience. And also there's this personal effect. So if you work with a certain director once, or you work with someone that a director knows, and it is a pretty small world, you're probably more likely to get cast. And like I said, you are more likely to have them see how good you are. And I think to your point, then you also get better by doing these big blockbusters.
1: But there's got to be like a tipping point where talent matters less than how much you're liked. I mean, I know Jerry Seinfeld hasn't done much in the last like 30 years, but in the 90s, he was it. And he wasn't wasn't that great an actor. That was always the joke in Seinfeld. Like, he as a person had more momentum, more connections than he did talent. I wonder if that plays a role, too.
8: I mean, I think there's this thing that we always say that it's not what you know, it's who you know. And I think definitely social network analysis or this network science that I was talking about leads to us trying to understand a lot of the things that are happening in society that are not just because of individual talent or individual characteristics of someone, but actually of the social networks they have and something called social capital as well.
1: There's got to be actors out there who are undiscovered, have no money, don't have an agent, never been in a Hollywood movie, who are just amazingly talented.
8: Oh, absolutely. Absolutely. I think talent gets you only part of the way, but then, of course, who you know and being able to get plugged in and, like you said, get discovered. But I actually think something that's interesting in social media that has changed this a little bit, because there's a little bit more of this ability for people to be kind of more of a, let's say, horizontal hierarchical structure, where maybe in the past you only would be discovered by the people at the very top, by the certain producers, for example, whereas today anyone can, in theory at least, become popular in social media, and we've seen it happen before.
1: We have, but then you fall to the victim of like the YouTube algorithm, the TikTok algorithm, yeah. Which is a whole other branch of mathematical whatever. I mean, do we even understand how these algorithms work? But that's probably out of scope for
8: us. They actually work in a lot of the same way. Social media is a very similar phenomenon to this rich gets richer preferential attachment, because the more someone gets popular, the more likely they are to have be promoted by the algorithm, the more likely they are to get more followers. So it's actually exactly the same issue.
1: If the rich would just only let in new people who aren't rich with new, fresh ideas, I imagine their businesses would run better. They'd be more creative. Could the same be true for Hollywood? Like, just let in a few fresh faces. Take a risk in a next Christopher Nolan blockbuster or you know, Toy Story 75. Add a new voice or face in there. Is this kind of like, you know, hub of Hollywood that is kind of small and interconnected? Is it affecting movies creatively? I know that's not a mathematical question, but what do you think?
8: I think it is to some extent, actually. So there's this another field of study that's related to this called team science. People are typically looking at businesses or other kinds of endeavors, but it actually applies to this as well. And one of the things that we know is that more diverse teams perform better than non-diverse teams. Well, actually, let me qualify that. They perform the same on average, but the diverse teams perform either way better or way worse. And when I say diverse, I can mean from a lot of different perspectives, but I'm actually thinking about it right now more from the perspective of ideas. So if everybody is thinking the same way, and honestly, as much as I love Marvel, we've kind of seen it with some of the Marvel movies recently that just kind of the same formula over and over and over, and we just get bored with it. So it is true that it is important to get people with different ideas from this sort of internal hub structure, the same people talking to each other all the time.
1: Yeah, like if everyone's kind of thinking the same, they have kind of the same ideas, you'll get an average performance. If everyone's got wildly different, diverse ideas, you might get something great, you might get something lousy. It's a risk. I wonder if Hollywood is reticent or reluctant to take these risks because of how expensive it is to make these movies.
8: I think so, but look at, there's been, I think Hollywood has been a little bit scared with movies like Obsession. I don't know if you've seen this one.
1: I know about it, but I haven't seen it.
8: Yeah, I saw it. I mean, it's an interesting movie. I'll leave it at that, not to spoil it for you. But this was a very low budget movie. It was very low budget, and I think people liked it because it was bringing something a little bit different, a little bit quirky, after all of these, you know, the same Marvel movie that we've seen 10 times.
1: Emma, you somehow made the combination of math and movies very interesting, and I appreciate you coming on the show.
8: Thank you for having me.
1: Emma Jaidela is a mathematician at Princeton. Just ahead, we've all got that friend who's suddenly an AI-powered know-it-all. But could using artificial intelligence make your friend more confident, more wrong, but more importantly, less willing to admit they don't know something? And if so, what are the implications of that?
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12: What happens when AI, artificial intelligence, confidently gives you an answer to everything, even when it's wrong? Not completely right. You do that every day. You ask AI questions, it gives you confident answers. Well, a new study suggests this technology might not just mislead you, it may make you confidently forget how to say, I don't know. Let's dig into it here with someone who worked on the research. His name is Valerio Capraro. He's a psychology professor at the University of Milan, Bicocca. Valerio, welcome to the show.
13: Hi, David, and hi, everyone. Thank you for having me.
12: So before we get into what AI can do to our brains and make us forget how to say, I don't know, let's talk about the importance of saying, I don't know. Because I have a background in science, and I feel like one of the most important things when you're learning is admitting you don't know something and then being curious about figuring it out rather than just pretending. Am I right in my assessment of the importance of I don't know?
13: Yeah, exactly. I think that there are multiple reasons why to recognize the limits of one's own knowledge is important, because it allows to suspend judgment under uncertainty, maybe even more important when stakes are high. Or as you said, to say I don't know is the very first step to reach new knowledge. So it's the basic component for science, for the development of science. So when you don't know something, when you recognize you don't know something, and you're curious to know that something, then you are driven to new knowledge.
12: But the problem is, like, suppose somebody asked me, how many craters are there on the surface of the planet Mars? My answer would immediately be, I don't know. But we have a tool in our pocket, you know, like ChatGPT or Gemini, AI, basically,

0: where we can say, oh, how many craters are on Mars? It gives us the answer. We then answer our friend. We can kind of get into this superficial habit of feeling like we know everything. What made you want to investigate the impact of that on us, the impact of AI on our willingness to say, I don't know?
1: Yeah, exactly. So on the one hand, to say I don't know is a very important human capability. On the other hand, AI is notoriously reluctant to say I don't know. It has an answer to virtually every question. So we wondered what happens to this important human capability when interacting with a system that doesn't have that capability. So we designed a series of studies. So in a prototypical study, there were two groups. One group of people was asked to answer some difficult questions about movies, so small details in movies, like the car that Monica drives in Like a Cat in the Highway. So Like a Cat in the Highway is an Italian movie, and virtually all LLMs, even the state-of-art LLMs like ChatGPT, Gemini, and Grok, and Claude, they hallucinate on this question. So one group of people was asked this question together with other five questions without AI advice, without access to AI, while the other group of people was asked the same questions but with access to AI advice. And what happened is that the capacity, the willingness to say I don't know, literally collapsed. So in the baseline, without AI advice, about half of the people, 44% of the people, responded I don't know. In the group, in the condition with AI advice, only 3% of people responded I don't know. So it literally collapsed.
0: Oh no. I wonder if this is a sort of borrowed confidence. And let me frame this in a way that I think people will understand. Like, let's say 80, 60, 50 years ago, I don't know when the calculator was invented, but if you ask my father when he was a young man how to do a square root, you know, how to get the square root of 5,000, he would just say, I don't know. But me, as a math student, I had access to a calculator. I would feel like it's something that I know, even though I don't. I'm sort of borrowing confidence from the calculator, if you will. From that example, the same is true, could be true, for AI. And the problem with that is AI can answer anything. AI can answer any question you give it confidently. It might not always be right, but it could at least have the appearance of being right. So what are the risks here? Are we a risk of being know-it-alls, Valerio? Like, am I a risk of being someone who just never admits I'm wrong?
1: Yeah, okay, let me stress one thing that I didn't say before about accuracy, about being right. So we designed these questions because LLMs were typically wrong. So what happened is that people in the baseline without no advice were correct about 27% of the times in the responses. While when having access to AI, people were correct only 9% of the times. So what happened is not only that the willingness to say I don't know collapsed, but there was some would-be correct people saw an answer from AI that was different from their initial correct belief. And since they trusted the AI more than themselves, they overrode their correct answer and provided a wrong answer. And let me tell more. So you mentioned confidence. That's right. We measured confidence. So we asked people how confident they were in their answers. In the baseline, they were confident about 30%. When given access to AI, it was 76%, more than twice as much. So they were incorrect three times as much, and at the same time, they were confident more than twice as much.
0: I would argue, and this is just my opinion, people who are know-it-alls, people who never admit they're wrong and think they know everything, they're kind of the worst kind of people. But there's even a worse still kind of person, which is an incorrect know-it-all. Someone who thinks they know everything, and then they get everything wrong. And this is what AI can do to us. I'm a little worried. What do you recommend people do? How do you recommend they interact with AI differently based on your study?
1: Yeah. So in a different paper, not in this one, with my collaborator Walter Quattrociocchi and Matthias Perk, we propose epistemic literacy as the single skill that we believe is going to be very important to teach in the forthcoming years, especially to children, because we are now adults. Most of us have learned to apply some basic critical skills. Maybe not all of us, but at least some of us. But for children that are basically are born and are growing up with access to AI, that's I'm very worried for children, actually.
0: What do you mean by epistemic literacy? Just understanding how to think, understanding that we don't know things and being curious when we don't know things, rather than just assuming we have a tool that can answer it for us all the time and thinking that tool's an extension of us?
1: Yeah, so we define epistemic literacy as the collection of skills that allow a person to recognize when a new piece of information actually inform new knowledge. So it mainly represents the step from information to knowledge. So it contains several factors. So for example, it contains the capacity to understand when a new piece of knowledge has to be verified. It also includes some basic understanding of how AI works. So the fact that there is a serious risk of hallucinations, and it is built for providing very plausible answers, and one has to avoid the risk of replacing plausibility with veridicity with plausibility and others.
0: Well, my major takeaway from this study is I'm going to start saying I don't know things, even when I feel the urge to say I do know them, if I am going to use AI to get my answer. Well, Valerio, I've enjoyed this conversation. Thanks for being on the show.
1: Thank you. I enjoyed it a lot as well.
0: Valerio Capraro is a psychology professor at the University of Milan Bicocca. Just ahead, why do people choose their friends? Did you choose yours because they're very similar to you? Or did you just kind of decide they're similar to you when they're not? Why do I say this? There's a new study that suggests similarity may have little to do with how happy you are with your friends. So what actually makes us click? We'll explore that in a few moments' time on the other side of the break.
2: 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Call us anytime, toll-free in the U.S. and Canada at 1-888-505-6645.

0: official voice of your Edmonton Elks.
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10: Does your best friend have the exact same personality traits as you? Well, a new study suggests we pretty much imagine our friends as more like us than they really are. And that similarity might not be what keeps us happy in our relationships. So, are your best friends the same as you personality-wise? Let's jump into it here with someone who's done research in this area. Her name is Dr. Haewon Young, and she's an incoming psychology researcher at Northwestern University. Haewon, welcome to the show.
11: Hi, David. Thanks so much for having me again.
10: So let's talk about your research. Like, I think people assume that their friendships with other people are based on them being exactly like the other person. And anecdotally, we see it portrayed in television. I just saw this weird movie called The Heathers, where there's three girls in high school named Heather, and they're exactly the same. Kind of a tangent. But is that assumption correct? Does your research kind of challenge the idea that we're the same as our close friends?
11: Right. So like this part of this study was kind of coming from this like very long standing and interesting debate in close relationship literature that people seek out like similar others to affiliate with or like bond with. And this absolutely is not exception in friendship. also, I think from theoretical background, but also from like lay people's belief, right? So we really like wanted to test this like assumption in terms of friends' personality with some more rigor by using this round robin designed friends group data, where like four friends get onto this Zoom and then rate on each other and also on themselves. And also stepping further, we wanted to test this question, then does this personality similarity associate with how satisfied they are in their friendship? So empirical findings on such link between similarity and then their well-being in such relationship have been pretty inconsistent. So we also wanted to test this.
10: So it's not just testing whether you're the same as your friends. It's when and if you're the same, how happy you are with those friends. That's like another thread to it as well.
11: Right.
10: And so before we go any further, is there much of a difference between actually being the same as your friends or just feeling like you're the same as your friends?
11: That's a great point, because when you talk about similarity in research, there can be two different types of similarity. One is the one that you were just saying, which is like actual similarity, which is basically like comparing how you report, for example, how report you're extroverted, comparing that with how your friends say they are extroverted. So it is kind of comparing self-report with self-report, which we call actual similarity. But at the same time, there can be this perceived similarity, which was kind of the latter part that you are saying, which you're kind of imagining that your friend is similar to you. So kind of assume you're similar to your friend, which in scientific way is comparing your self-report to your perception of your friend's personality. So those can be different. And our findings show that although we could find similarity in both terms, so actual and perceived similarity, we could find both of them. Perceived similarity was way bigger in effect size than the former. So meaning that we perceive our friends to be more similar than we actually are.
10: I mean, it makes sense. We're bonded with these people. We spend a lot of time with these people. We like these people. We just kind of assume they're the same as us.
11: Right.
10: But I guess it's cool to know that maybe they're not. Now, is someone's close friends, like how much are they similar to the average person, would you say?
11: That's a good question. And I mean, we were basically looking at friends group. So I hope we could actually have some friends group, but also like strangers group. But all our late data were coming from four friends who are at least having some bonding to each other. So yeah, just to talk a little bit more about our data, because it was pretty much like a very unique data. It's because in most of close relationship research, many people use either like individual report of themselves or their friends, or some like dyadic data where you and only your friend is in the data. But we also wanted to have this kind of group context in here, because, you know, when you're actually having like your friendship in your life, it is not like you and that person, but also you and that person among this within this like friends group. Right. So we kind of wanted to take into account of that. So that way we collected this like four friends in one group and they're rating each other, which is so-called like round robin design data.
10: Got it. Okay. In what ways were, in the data at least, were friends similar, dissimilar? Were there traits where they were in fact shared with our friends? Any special ones?
11: Yeah. So in fact, so in terms of perceived similarity, we found similarity in all big five personality traits. For any of you who are less familiar with big five traits, that were kind of five traits you say for personality, you can be high and low in all of the traits. One is extroversion, how much you're kind of extroverted, I would say. agreeableness, how much you want to affiliate and be nice to people. Openness, it is how much you're open to experiencing like new things. Neuroticism, how much it is also termed as emotional instability. So how much you're triggered easily by negative stimuli. Last thing is conscientiousness, how much you're, you know, like diligent and responsive to stuff. But anyway, going back to your question, looking at actual similarity and also perceived similarity, we found similarity highest for openness, meaning that friends were most similar in terms of how they are open to general experiences.
10: Interesting. So they're either similar in the sense that they're extremely open or similar in the sense that they're not that open at all.
11: Yeah.
10: But that's commonly shared.
11: Yeah.
10: What about extroversion? Can an extrovert and an introvert have a close friendship? And I wonder, does the extrovert think the introvert is extroverted? And does the introvert think the extrovert is introverted in the sense that they think their friends are the same as them? They're not. And in fact, there's a mismatch there.
11: Yeah, that's such a great question, because extroversion was the only trait among the big five that we could not really find significant actual similarity, meaning that friends were not necessarily actually similar in terms of extroversion. So to answer your question, yes, it was actually true that we had some friends group where extroverts were not necessarily friends with extroverted people, but with introverted people. So I think extroversion is kind of a very unique trait where friends are not necessarily being together because they are similarly introverted or extroverted. And I was kind of thinking, and this is like pure like interpretation, is that perhaps it's likely that extroverted people like to just affiliate with anyone, so they can adopt like introverted people. So that means that introverts does not necessarily have introverted friends, but they could absolutely have very extroverted friends in their group.
12: I'm extroverted. I don't know if you can tell by the fact that I have a radio show, but I have introverted friends, and I only really notice it when we're in a group setting, when I'm just hanging out with them, like you and I are hanging out right now. I don't notice it, but then if I'm around 10 other people, I'm like, why are you so quiet? And so I don't think it has a bearing, at least for me. But yeah, what predicts satisfaction in a close friendship in terms of personality traits? Is it them aligning or not aligning, or does it not matter?
11: Yeah, so that actually is touching our second question, which was asking, okay, so does like friends' personality similarity predict their satisfaction in their friendship? The answer was no, meaning that them being similar does not necessarily mean that they are having a happy friendship. But we could find some significant actor and partner effect, meaning that simply you having those so-called like desirable personality traits, meaning if you're extroverted, if you're agreeable, then you likely also feel that you're in a happy relationship. And also, it was interesting that if you are perceiving your friend to be having those kind of so-called desirable personality, or them also kind of reporting those personality, was at least associated with you being happier in your relationship. So it is more of them rather than the match, I would say.
12: Hey, Juan, thank you for being here and sharing details of your study. This was interesting, and I won't feel so bad that my best friend is totally different than me. Sometimes I'm annoyed. I'm like, why aren't you more extroverted? Or why are you so different than me? But I guess this research shows that people who are very different can be great friends and get a lot of satisfaction from those relationships.
11: Yeah, absolutely. Yeah, I'm so glad that I could share my research.
12: Well, thanks for being on the show.
11: Yeah, of course.
12: Dr. Haewon Young is an incoming psychology researcher at Northwestern University. Up next, conspiracy theories can be wild, but behind every belief is an individual person. And conspiratorial thinking can impact individuals' lives badly. More on that next.
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20: This is Global News. It is 9 o'clock. I'm Zach Ferguson. It is 18 degrees, heading down to 13 tonight and up to 24 tomorrow. Crews from Calgary are heading to Edmonton to help clear the damage left behind from a series of storms in the capital region. The temporary mutual aid agreement will see certified forestry crews from Calgary work alongside Edmonton teams and private contractors to clear debris and help with the Dutch elm disease mitigation efforts. Calgary Mayor Jeremy Farkas says the current demand for tree removal and hazard mitigation in Edmonton is beyond what local contractors and city crews can handle, and is happy to lend a hand.
21: Edmonton has always had our back, and we have theirs. It's what we do in Alberta. It's what we do in Canada.
20: The Calgary crews will start arriving tomorrow and could be in Edmonton for up to a week. Calgary's mayor says Edmonton will pay for the costs for an extra labor. The finish line is in sight for the long-lasting construction of the Lewis Farms Recreation Center. As Global's Catherine Ludwig explains, despite having to scale back, the facility will still offer a multitude of services.
22: It's a project 10 years in the making. Media were invited for a tour of the construction site on Tuesday. Since the project began, it's brought on over 3,000 workers. Once it's finished, it's expected to have several different recreational spaces, including an aquatic center with a 50-meter pool, leisure pool, hot tub, diving platforms, and a water slide, as well as a public library, a twin arena, an indoor playground and daycare, a fitness center, running track, and double gymnasium. It is more expensive than its initial target cost in 2021 of $311 million. But while going through the pandemic and trade wars, the price was estimated to balloon to $427 million. So they decided to scale back to bring costs down. The city did find some savings in scaling things back. The city says its current estimated budget is roughly around $343 million. Catherine Ludwig, Global News.
20: Flooding, show cancellations, and relentless mosquitoes are familiar stories as Edmonton has broken the record for its wettest summer on record. The city's senior scientist, Mike Jenkins, says that the number of mosquitoes in Edmonton has been 15 times higher compared with the same time last year.
23: It's definitely the largest number of mosquitoes we've had in like the last decade. Okay. But that being said, it also has been one of our driest decades.
20: Edmonton's Stollery Children's Hospital is also seeing an increase in children visiting the emergency room with Skeeter Syndrome, an intense localized allergic reaction to mosquito saliva. And Canada's public broadcaster won't disclose the costs of its participation in the Eurovision Song Contest.
24: Prime Minister Mark Carney announced Canada Day that Canada will take part in the next Eurovision Song Contest in 2027. Participating national broadcasters pay fees to enter that vary from country to country. A document from Canadian Heritage says each national broadcaster also picks up the costs associated with choosing a musical act and supporting it through the competition. Total costs last year ranged from about $400,000 for Portugal to $1.5 million for Israel. Last fall's federal budget gave CBC Radio Canada an additional $150 million. Jason White, The Canadian Press.
20: 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And in 880 Ched weather, dropping down to an overnight low of 13 with some showers and a risk of thunderstorms. Tomorrow, up to a high of 24 with some mainly sunny skies. And Thursday, some sun and clouds and a high of 24. Right now, though, in Edmonton, we're sitting at 18 degrees. I'm Zach Ferguson. Your next scheduled newscast will be at 10 on 880 Ched.
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12: We spend a lot of time talking about major conspiracy theories, like JFK's assassination, QAnon, odd beliefs about vaccines. But behind all these sweeping views that we have about these things, there are individual people that believe them. And conspiratorial thinking can impact people's lives, often badly. And then bad life circumstances can cause more conspiratorial thinking. This sort of doom spiral and the individuals behind believing conspiracy theories, that's what we're going to discuss here with Nathan Radke, a professor of conspiracy studies. 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Nathan Radke, welcome into the show.
3: Hey, always happy to be on.
12: All right, how was that introduction? Did I nail it?
3: That was one of your top five introductions.
12: Was it my top 300 introductions of introducing you? Easily. How you been doing? You went for a sail into the Lake Ontario Vortex, which is Lake Ontario's Bermuda Triangle, and you nearly perished.
3: Yeah, unlike the actual Bermuda Triangle, which isn't really any more dangerous than any other part of the ocean, the Lake Ontario Vortex completely lives up to its name, and we were almost all lost at sea and drowned. That is a story for another time, but certainly I got some good stuff for an upcoming documentary, at least.
12: So you were lost at lake, I think, is the correct pronunciation on that.
3: It will say inland sea.
12: Okay, lost at inland sea. Inland or inland? Oh, boy, now inland? My brain's not working. Nathan, let's set this topic up a little bit. Why do people, and when we say people, I mean like person, an individual, maybe it's your uncle, but he isn't the abstract crazy uncle. Your uncle's your friend in this example, someone you love and care about. How do people get drawn into these things, believing these things?
3: Well, I'm sure this is something that almost all of the listeners have some kind of experience with. And here's an analogy that I've used before. I think it's very useful. Our skepticism, our ability to kind of filter through different ideas and beliefs, it's like our brain's immune system. It identifies and rejects harmful and inaccurate ideas and theories before they take hold and become part of our worldview. In the same way that our immune system, you know, it detects pathogens like bacteria and viruses and generates defenses against them. But even though our immune systems are amazing, our biological ones, they can go wrong. Sometimes they underreact to a threat, and then it circulates through our bodies until it's too late to stop and we get an infection. But they also overreact sometimes to non-existent threats. A bit of pollen, a bit of dust, it gets in our nostril, and our immune system thinks there's something terrible happening, closes up our sinuses, floods our the whole area with mucus in a gross and unnecessary defense mechanism. And sometimes an allergic reaction can actually threaten our lives. A bit of peanut gets into our mouth, and our bodies think, oh, this is a serious attack, and it closes up our throats to protect us. Those mechanisms that are trying to protect us from pathogens can hurt us. In the same way, our skepticism, our mental immune system, can overreact and detect threats where there's none, and that moves us from skepticism into paranoia.
12: Interesting. And our immune system is great for us, mostly. It keeps us alive, and occasionally it overreacts and keeps us, well, without medical intervention, it keeps us dead. Skepticism is exactly the same thing. Like being skeptical of claims, people trying to get you to believe things that aren't true, great. Being skeptical of everything all the time, even valid information, can really have a negative impact on you.
3: Yeah, exactly. That's the difference between skepticism, which it keeps us open-minded. We're still willing to listen to other evidence. We're still able to be convinced of things. And when that tips into paranoia, we close off. It's like the difference between, like our skepticism is sort of like a friendly person beside us whispering in our ear, little helpful advice. Whereas paranoia is like somebody screaming in our faces, and it makes it impossible for us to take in any new information.
12: Why does now feel uniquely bad as a time for people to believe mis and disinformation, believe in conspiracy theories? Like, it feels like the pandemic and lockdown, something shifted. Or maybe I was just the age where you start noticing these things. I don't know. Maybe it was always like this.
3: The society that we were going into lockdown was not the same society that we were when we left lockdown. There was a radical shift, a radical change. And this is the thing about us as individuals. We do not exist as islands in ourselves. We are part of a larger social matrix. Human beings are hyper-social creatures. I mean, one of the worst things you can do to us is put us in solitary confinement. One of the worst tortures a human can get is to be isolated. And because we're so social, what happens in the greater social world affects us on the individual level. And something like lockdown, we're not going to get into, you know, if it was effective or if it was necessary. That isn't even really the point for this. The point is that it put everybody into a real state of isolation. And the thing that we thought was the medicine for that isolation, which were things like social media, because we couldn't interact with live people. We started interacting with screens to an absurd degree. That thing that we were treating as medicine turned out to be part of the poison.
12: Absolutely. I remember like Zoom hangouts. I was really into stand-up comedy when the pandemic started, and I did one Zoom stand-up show where I was a comic and I performed in front of an audience, if you can call it that. I never did stand-up again. That's not true. I've done it a few times, but I quit my hobby. I remember that time. So that happened, and then we come out of it, and then we get rough economic circumstances. Like, it feels like it hasn't ended in some sense, like just the rough environment that makes it the perfect storm for people to believe in these things. Social isolation, economic downturn.
3: Yep, absolutely. And there's so many feedback loops, this situation where one thing causes something and then that second thing causes the first thing and the first thing causes the second thing and they reinforce each other. And this is one of the things that drove us from healthy skepticism into paranoia, both at the individual level and at the societal level. Like, society is kind of a giant organism. We're individual organisms, but we're also part of this larger organism. And that paranoia, it can injure us in all sorts of ways. It isolates us from friends and family. It can drive us into the arms of what Hofstadter, a philosopher of conspiracy theories in the 1960s, called the paranoid spokesman. This person who benefits from sowing conspiracism and distrust, either by gaining clout in the modern information ecosystem or sowing some kind of nonsense, sowing colloidal silver or some sort of device that protects you from alien rays or anything like that. And it can physically harm us as well. If we start doubting mainstream medical recommendations, we start using potentially dangerous alternative treatments. And a lot of people say, oh, I don't trust Big Pharma. It's a big business. The alternative medicine industry is a much, much larger business than Big Pharma is. $6 trillion a year to $1 trillion American dollars.
12: Are you just talking about like supplements or powders or things
3: supplements
12: that are either kind of work or don't work? Or at best, they don't work or kind of work. At worst, they harm you.
3: Yeah, no, exactly. And so we were in a situation where, understandably, people were quite suspicious of some of these big sweeping changes that were happening in society and weren't feeling a ton of trust in institutions. 100% understandable. But that lack of trust in institutions, unfortunately, drove a lot of us into the arms of manipulators and cynical manipulators at that. People who don't even necessarily believe the conspiracy theories that they're spouting, but they're just doing it because they know that it causes engagement, it causes them to gain more clout, causes them to gain more followers, causes them to gain more power. And this comes at damage to individual people. And that's the thing that I find kind of despicable, is this sort of cynical abuse of people's genuine fears in order to drive them into paranoia.
12: And honestly, understanding how it all works, it makes it much harder to judge someone who has fringe beliefs and be cruel to them, because it all starts with just this skepticism muscle being overactive, and then couple that with bad life circumstances. Nathan, when we come back from the break, we're going to do something kind of interesting. You are someone who studies conspiracy theories intimately. You've infiltrated, like, what, sovereign citizen groups, QAnon, and
3: yep.
12: You've done so through having a contact.
3: Yeah, I mean, there was a guy who helped me sort of get into this world. It's a world that, like, it's super important to understand at an individual level. And so this was somebody who helped me get into it and see it with my own eyes.
12: And we'll tell his story and Nathan's story, relationship with him, after the break.
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12: We spend a bunch of time analyzing conspiracy theories on this show. Things like JFK's assassination or the Bermuda Triangle or things like this. But behind the beliefs of these things are individual people. And we're here to talk about the story of one that I find quite compelling. I'm here with Nathan Radke, a professor of conspiracy studies at Humber Polytechnic. Order his book. It's called Uncover Up, How to Think Clearly in an Age of Conspiracy. It's available for order right now, wherever books are sold. Nathan, welcome back to the show.
3: Hey, always happy to be on.
12: You, before the break, really walked me through this negative feedback loop of when someone's skepticism muscle, if you will, the thing that we use to evaluate claims and understand whether they're true or not, or likely to be true, when it's overactive, and you couple that with negative life circumstances, they're likely to believe in conspiracy theories. Believing in those conspiracy theories can make your life circumstances worse. For example, maybe your family disowns you. Okay, or your friends stop talking to you, or you get fired from your job. When your life circumstances get even worse, then you're likely to believe in conspiracy theories more. It's a horrible feedback loop. And I feel like the takeaway from talking with you, Nathan, is be kind to people who have fringe beliefs, because it's very easy to make fun of them, you know?
3: Well, I'm often asked, what kind of person believes ridiculous conspiracy theories? And I say, people do.
12: Yeah.
3: Any of us could. It's the same question. If somebody says, what's the sort of person who is more susceptible to join a cult? And the answer is all of us.
12: The central thesis or the main takeaway from any cult documentary is it could happen to you. And you're sitting there watching and you're watching people like you or people that aren't so crazy to begin with who fall into a cult. You watch it. The creators of the documentary are like, hey, we're trying to show you that anyone can fall into this cult. And yet you're sitting there being like, it could never happen to me.
3: Yeah, but it absolutely can. And it's happened to people that we love and people that we care about. And sometimes it happens to us.
12: Let's talk about this contact that you had as someone who studies conspiracy theories. Tell me about him.
3: Right. I'm going to call him Alan. And I met Alan through a mutual friend. I remember her telling me, you need to meet this guy. She knows that I'm a professor of conspiracy theory. She thought that I would benefit from talking to Alan and that Alan would maybe benefit from talking to me. And so I met him. Turned out he had an impressive collection of conspiracy beliefs. He was a little bit hesitant to talk to me at first, but we went out for a lot of burgers and we spent a lot of time together and we started to gain each other's trust. And at first it seemed like he disbelieved every conspiracy theory that came by. Flat Earth, fluoride in the water, the Canadian government was going to seize my condo, obscure conspiracies about the 1893 Chicago World's Fair, like everything, anything. But after a few years, I started to notice some patterns in his beliefs. And as I learned more about him, those beliefs started to make more sense to me. Because when he was just a teenager, he suffered a stroke. Not his fault, just a thing that could happen to anybody at any moment. And that meant for most of his life, he was forced to navigate various government agencies and nonprofit organizations for his treatments and his income and his social work, disability insurance, hospitals, clinic. And all of those places would have been filled with people doing the best job they could under the circumstances, but those circumstances become very difficult, all of them operating under limited budgets and decreasing resources. And it makes sense then that Alan's conspiracies mostly fell into three categories. One, any theory that said that there were sinister forces keeping the average person down for evil reasons. I remember once walking along Lakeshore Boulevard and he told me about how you can recognize when a shape-shifting lizard is nearby.
12: Oh.
3: Because that was one of the ones he believed. And it seems ridiculous until you start thinking about like how difficult life is sometimes for people and how crooked things seem and how it feels like humans often treat each other in an inhuman way. And when you're a decent person, as Alan was, that seems so unthinkable. He wouldn't treat people like that. So how could any person treat people poorly? The only answer must be there's some kind of evil demonic force that's actually behind all of this.
12: I'm actually with your friend up until the demonic force thing. You know, like the chain of reasoning to be like, how could this happen to me? How can this awful stuff happen in the world? I'm skeptical of it. I'm like with you all the way up there. So it really is relatable how someone like that can believe in wild things.
3: Yeah. And if you look at something like shape-shifting lizards as a metaphor, it's useful. Oh, look at these shape-shifting lizards. They don't care about us. They're just interested in profits. As a metaphor, it's fine. But when you take it literal, of course, it's a problem. Another pattern that I saw is any theory that promised that there was some way to access hidden riches, if you just knew the secret rituals and passwords. And he was deeply into the Freeman on the Land movement, the Sovereign Citizen movement. And if you're unfamiliar with those ideas, it's this idea that if you just know the secret words, you can unlock these sort of secret riches that the government isn't forced to give to you.
12: Yeah, I mean, like, diplomats can sort of, like, travel wherever they want and not get tickets and not have to deal with customs and police. And there's, like, there are, like, secret kind of, like, things that exist. Maybe not secret, but, like, the CIA will sneak into the country with fake passports. I don't know, you know.
3: Yeah, exactly.
12: I just mean there's, like, parallel kind of, like, inaccessible parts of the world. Like how rich people just fly private jets everywhere. They don't have to go through the security at the airport. I understand exactly. I understand that why you think it's there when you look at the world.
3: Totally understandable. And the third one, any theory that promised that a moment was coming in which evil was going to get burned away.
12: The reckoning.
3: Exactly. Precisely. And then the good would live in prosperity and peace forever afterwards. Either from a secular level, like there's some kind of shakeup in the economic system, or in the spiritual level where there's, you know, the apocalypse or something. He was, every day he was hoping that this is the day the world ends, because the world as he knew it just seemed crooked and unfair and difficult and harsh.
12: It's not wrong.
3: I know, that's the important thing about this. Like all of these, as ridiculous as some of these beliefs are, when you hear about them, when you put them into the context of suffering and trauma, all of a sudden they make a lot more sense.
12: Yeah, like the way you get there, it's just like you're taking the I'm along with you. Like, I'm not a huge fan of most governments. I'm not a huge fan of the way we treat each other. I'm not a huge fan of the massive wealth gap. And I'm not a huge fan of, as I live in the U.S., like people don't have access to healthcare. Like, I'm with you on the system is broken. I'm riding the train with you. I just get off one stop before it's lizard people. There's going to be a reckoning, you know, a new world order, whatever it is, you know.
3: Yeah. And no, so, exactly. And the other danger is that's the tip over into paranoia. And that's where, ironically, your fear of being manipulated makes it much easier for somebody to manipulate you. And people can then take advantage of somebody in that state, which, again, could happen to any of us. A vulnerable person can be taken advantage of by somebody who then provides a scapegoat. And we've seen historically where this goes. There have been, I don't think there's been any genocide that's ever been committed that didn't have at its heart a false conspiracy theory with a scapegoat provided as a villain in that false conspiracy narrative. And this is why we have such a responsibility to recognize when somebody is trying to do that, to make it harder to manipulate us, to make it harder to have people convince us to commit atrocities.
12: How do we do it, though, as individuals? Like, you know, the impossible weight of major governments, the impossible weight of law enforcement and militaries. Like, what do we do as individuals?
3: And the impossible weight of history as well.
12: Yeah.
3: Because what happened with Alan is, of course, then COVID hit and lockdown. And I saw what happened to him as an already vulnerable person who was already spending his days trying to navigate through these labyrinths of bureaucratic structures. That lockdown was so damaging and difficult. And so he found more and more solace in the idea that, don't worry, everything's going to get better. In particular, he became obsessed with the idea of the med bed, that the elites had this technology that would be able to cure all diseases and heal all injuries. And these influencers, these scammers, they would constantly be selling out through social media this idea next week, next month, in a couple days.
12: You'll get access to the med bed. It'll cure everything that's wrong with you.
3: Yep.
12: What?
3: And that made me furious, and it made me even more furious when a couple months ago, tragically, he was hit by a truck. I went to visit him in the hospital, and he was lying in a hospital bed. And I just watched him lying there. He would die a couple days after that. And I just thought about all of the time, all of the people that, in order for clout, had tried to sell him this idea of the med bed, and now he was dying in a hospital bed, surrounded by nurses doing the best job they could. And I was just filled with a kind of seething rage at those opportunistic manipulators.
12: Nathan, thanks for sharing the story about your friend.
3: Well, I really appreciate you giving me the time to talk about it.
12: Nathan Radke is a professor of conspiracy studies at Humber Polytechnic. As a kid, one man suffered police raids, family violence, and dropping out of high school. And then later in life, moved to engineering, bomb disposal, and medical school. After the break, how one man escaped an extraordinary childhood and then became the doctor nobody could have predicted.
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2: From having the police handcuff him during a drug raid involving his mom to watching his grandfather shoot his father to dropping out of high school. What could anyone expect from someone that was subjected to so much trauma? Well, you're about to find out from our next guest, Dr. Zach Mead, an anesthesiologist with an interesting story. I'm excited to jump in with him. Zach, welcome to the program.
3: Hey, thanks for having me. Glad to be here.
2: So your childhood was rough, as I think anyone would describe, and yet you're sitting here like a medical professional. Walk me through your beginnings.
3: It was pretty crazy. You know, I honestly, though, didn't know I had a rough upbringing when I was a kid, because you don't know what you don't know. And when you're born into something like that, like the cycle of violence, addiction and stuff, you think that's normal. And it wasn't really until I hit late middle school, early high school that I was like, oh, this is not normal.
2: It's not normal to have like a police raid while you're a kid and you'd be handcuffed by the police.
3: Yeah, apparently that's atypical. So in a lot of ways, there was always a blessing, like growing up thinking that you were normal when you weren't. But it was a lot of, I don't know how I got out of it. Luck, faith, hard work, learning what not to do.
2: What were some of the most chaotic things in your story growing up? The stuff that really makes, you know, the average person go, whoa, who am I talking to right now?
3: You know, there were periods of time, you know, I was in and out of foster care. We didn't always know where our next meal was coming from. And this whole time, I think the hardest part, which I don't talk about much, is just when your parents are addicted to substances and sometimes it feels like they care more about those than you. It's isolating. Even if you have siblings or friends or whatever, you feel isolated, you know?
2: Yeah. Yeah. I mean, I'm 7 years sober from alcohol, but I think like my girlfriend, when she was living with me when I was still drinking, and my friends, I think I was the one who made them feel that way.
3: Yeah.
2: So I can relate from the kind of problematic angle. What were some of the events growing up that sort of informed where you're at now?
3: Well, when my parents split, as you alluded to, it was probably one of the worst ones. My dad, very violent man. We were living with my grandparents trying to get away, shelter from him. And he found where we were and he was threatening my mother. He had an object in his hand and he was coming up to the back door. And my grandfather grabbed his hunting rifle and, you know, told him to get back. He wouldn't. And so my grandfather shot my dad. My dad did survive and my dad went to the hospital and then went to prison for several years, which was in a lot of ways a good thing. Well, good that he survived, right? I later developed a relationship with my dad. He did recently pass, rest in peace. But we were able years later to develop a relationship. But that was pretty, informing.
2: How are you able to talk about this stuff so candidly?
3: That's another thing. When you grow up with all this trauma, you quickly learn how to compartmentalize, because if you just let the trauma control your life, then your life wouldn't work very well. And my wife kind of says similar things when like crazy things happen. I just like move on. And that actually helps in the hospital, because when your patients, you know, die on you, the next patient doesn't get to go home. They're still there needing treatment. So this actually has helped me a lot in my profession.
2: There's a word for this, I think, in psychology called sublimation. It's like you take something that was rough from your childhood or something that was difficult, and then you turn it into a behavior as an adult that's like adaptive or that really serves you well. You know, maybe the violent kid who's the bully grows up and becomes a boxer. He's no longer violent in his personal life,

0: But that, like, urge serves him well in his sport life. Or maybe, you know, you're the kid who's obsessed with death. Rather than, you know, hurting neighborhood cats, grows up and becomes a cancer doctor. That ability for you to compartmentalize really serves you well when treating patients, because whatever awful thing happens with patient A, you don't bring that to patient B. Is that kind of what you're saying here?
1: Yeah, that's a really great way to put it, actually.
0: Okay, so I have a picture of what things look like at a very young age. Let's fast forward you to high school. Do you drop out of school at that time?
1: That's what everyone thought. That's actually, I almost dropped out of high school. My freshman year, I had, so eighth grade year, foster care. I enter high school. I get out of foster care. My mom got out of rehab. She did what she needed to do to get me back. So I was living with my mom. Freshman year was just wild. I was making all the same bad decisions my parents made. And then the summer going into my sophomore year, the first several weeks of school, I simply did not go to school. My mother did not re-enroll me into school. I did not attend. I just stayed home and did whatever I wanted for several weeks. And then I just had this epiphany one day. I'm like, this is boring. I want to go live with my grandparents in Indiana, because why not? Because who doesn't want to leave the beautiful white beaches of Florida? And so I moved to Indiana. And that saved me from dropping out of school, because had I stayed there in Florida with my mom, I would have never have enrolled into school. I would have been a dropout in freshman year, you know.
0: What sparked that drive to, like, kind of correct the path? Was it, like, in a way, was that for you rebelling? Like most kids rebel by wanting to drop out, getting into trouble, but trouble and kind of dropout vibes is what you observed.
1: Yeah, I think that was a little bit of divine intervention, probably. I mean, that's the only thing. Selfishly, it might have been me wanting to just try and do something different, because I don't know, I wanted to mix things up. But I'm glad it happened. And funny enough, though, when I literally told my mom that 24 hours later, I was on a Greyhound bus with two bags. And on that Greyhound bus, I met these people who had just gotten out of basic training. They were in the Army, fresh shaved heads. And I had, by the way, for the audience, picture this. I had piercings, two lip rings. I had long hair. It was different colors. So I was just like wild. And these guys look at me and they go, dude, we were just like you a few months ago. We had long hair. We just finished high school. We were living our best. And we were like, let's join the Army. It'll be awesome. And they're like, it sucks. Don't join the Army. Don't do it. And I'm like, right on, dudes. I'll never join the Army. Say less. So I get to Indiana. Fast forward a few years later, I walk into a recruiter's office and I join the Army.
0: Yeah. You wanted the structure. What you did, though, you became a bomb technician?
1: Yeah, you know, isn't that normal? Bomb squad technician?
0: I mean, I'm starting to see this picture of, like, okay, you grew up around chaos. You're comfortable in chaos because it's what you know. Why don't we turn chaos into a helpful career? What is more chaotic than being around bombs? I can't think of a thing.
1: So I actually was like, I became very, you know, spiritual. I became a Christian. And I was like, how can I, you know, make my career intertwine it with my faith. So I'm like, let's join the military and let's be a chaplain or something. And they're like, well, you got to have a master's degree in theology. Did not have that. So I'm like, what else can I do? And they're like, well, you can be a bomb squad tech. And I'm like, I guess I could save lives physically and then I could still go to church. So this works. This checks the boxes.
0: Okay. What was it like being a bomb? What was that career like?
1: I want to say explosive, but it wasn't, because that means I did my job bad.
0: You've rehearsed that joke in front of a mirror a bunch of times, haven't you? Yeah, I would too. Fast forward all of that to now, and it's what I want to talk about with you after the break. None of what we're saying is your story right now. You're an anesthesiologist. You create videos online, and one of your passions right now is, as I understand it, and correct me if I'm wrong, is internet, like, myth busting, like making sure that misinformation doesn't spread on the internet. You're fighting the good fight with that one.
1: Yeah, there are so many things online that will literally kill you. If people took some people's advice, they could die. And when my grandma sends me these messages, she's like, hey, should I do this? I'm like, no, grandma, no, you will die. Don't.
0: Yeah, what is it, like the Tide Pod Challenge? And kids at home, don't do this, don't eat the Tide Pod?
1: Essentially, it's a slightly more advanced version of, I'm going to nebulize hydrogen peroxide.
0: What does a nebulize mean?
1: Oh, sorry. So I'm going to put hydrogen peroxide, which is a chemical, into a breathing mask, and I'm going to inhale it.
0: Okay, well, let's talk more about misinformation, medical misinformation on the internet. We are here with Dr. Zach Mead, an anesthesiologist who I am enjoying this chat with. Zach, when we come back from the break, let's do it. The internet full of frightening stuff. How do we fight it?
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0: The internet can be full of frightening symptoms, miracle cures, and very confident nonsense if you pull open your social media feed. I'm here with Dr. Zach Mead, an anesthesiologist who's trying to fight back with medical evidence, actual valid explanations, and a little bit of humor that people might actually remember. Zach, welcome back to the show.
1: Thanks for having me. Happy to be here.
0: So given everything you've overcome from various childhood traumas we were discussing before the break, you then decided to go into the medical profession. Why? You were a kid with a rough childhood. You became a bomb technician and now an anesthesiologist. Walk me through how anyone goes through this path.
1: Yeah, classic question that I get every day. So Bomb Squad Tech was great. One of the things in the military, though, that we all complained about was our healthcare. And surprisingly or not so, I had a lot of colleagues that were injured. So I said to myself, how can I make their life better when I exit the military? And of course, then I decided actually to become an electrical engineer because I wanted to help develop, you know, prostheses and medical devices that could improve their lives. It did work out. I became an electrical engineer, but it didn't end there. I was like, I want to do more though, instead of just like make medical devices. So I'm like, why not go to medical school? And there was a new medical school opening up at the University of Illinois that was focused on taking engineers and making them physicians so they could be physicians that change and innovate the healthcare landscape. And that's kind of how I got here.
0: Okay, but why create content online? Why the passion for creating explainer videos that can help people figure out what is medical misinformation, which runs rampant online, along with like nutrition advice? There's so many categories where anyone can create a video and there's no fact checking. Who knows what they're saying? And the algorithm will promote it if it's controversial. Why create this stuff?
1: In a word, boredom.
0: Okay.
1: You know, I'd done all the other things. I'm like, I'm almost done with my residency. I'm like, well, what else can I do? Maybe I should start posting social media videos. I actually wasn't consuming social media until I started posting. Once I started posting, then I realized people were telling others on the internet to stop taking their chemotherapy medications.
0: Yeah, that's twisted.
1: I can't tell you their desire to do that, but I can tell you they don't have credentials that would allow them to do that. And then I also found out it's surprisingly legal for people to say these things.
0: Yeah. Boy, just like freedom of speech kind of vibes.
1: Yeah. Well, it's also this weird thing where like, if you don't have a medical license or a professional license, you can say whatever you want because there's no licensure board to like regulate you, right?
0: Yeah. And I can't, like, to be kind to the people who will give awful advice like that, I see where it comes from. Like, there's a lot of studies about the power of positive thinking. Like, if you're in the hospital and your family's there with you and you've got a supportive environment, you're more likely to have a better outcome than someone who's like got a doctor who's mean and no family at all. We know this. And so there's a power of like positivity in medical treatment. But that doesn't mean you can't have the medicine too, you know? And so people, I see where they come from with that stuff, but they go so wrong. Is there beyond the don't take your chemo, and if there's any kids at home right now, do take your chemo if you're prescribed it and you have cancer. But is there like other pieces of medical misinformation that really drive you wild?
1: So, well, ivermectin in general, that one's a hot topic, you know.
0: To treat COVID. Yeah, that was
1: crazy. And it's coming back. Like even with this cyclospora stuff, I'm sure you guys have heard of this with causing diarrhea. People are like, oh, take ivermectin, it'll cure it. Like, no, we have an antibiotic that you can oftentimes get for 50 cents that will cure it. It's fine. We're not trying to make money off of you. But all of this information usually shares one thing in common, and there is always a kernel of truth.
0: Yeah.
1: And that's what I like to like get at and target. Like, okay, where did this idea that ivermectin can cure cancer come from? Because there's like some truth there. And let's dig into that. And I really want to teach my followers how to identify what's true, what's not, and like where the evidence actually is.
0: Yeah, like maybe there was some paper that suggested potential positive benefits. It wasn't wasn't that, you know, well reviewed. It didn't have a huge sample size of people that were in the study. Even the author said we're not sure, but then someone can take that and say, okay, 100%. Yeah, it's things like where does misinformation come from?
1: Yes, that's it, man. And it's hard because people will then just run with that little thing and say, but there's a paper that says, or I read it on the internet and he showed me the paper.
0: Do you use humor? Do you try to make this stuff funny in your videos?
1: I do, because unfortunately, if people aren't laughing, they'll scroll past your videos. So you have to have some humor. Tends to be a little snarky because a lot of the people posting these things are chiropractors. So they're kind of easy targets.
0: Yeah. And like, what are some of the main themes you like to communicate about? Some of them?
1: Well, there's this like, at least in the U.S., I don't know about other places. Actually, I hear in Canada, there's a much more rigorous chiropractic training system. But in the U.S., chiropractors love, and they're apparently allowed to say, I can crack your back and cure ear infections and fix everything about you. So I love to just have my shocked face on my camera when they say they can cure my kid's autism, which is absolutely not true. And absolutely, like, taking those desperate parents that are struggling and, like, taking money from them.
0: It's interesting. That's an early form of misinformation with celebrities, you know, erroneously connecting vaccines with this kind of stuff. Like, Jenny McCarthy was in, you know, that's like a retro misinformation or, you know.
1: And it's still active. It's like every couple of years, something new kind of comes out and it gets like, oh, I told you it does. Vaccines cause autism. It doesn't, by the way. Disclaimer.
0: As someone who posts videos online trying to fight medical misinformation, you must have a very colorful comment section. What do you learn from your interactions there of people just saying wild things, you're wrong? Do you get into the discourse?
1: I used to, and then I realized for my mental health, I can't engage with everything. The last time I got into a discourse was when someone said my hairline was receding and I had ugly teeth. That one got me.
0: What did you say to that? I would just say, yeah, I know.
1: A video about it. And I'm like, you know, I was in the bomb squad. This was in the cards. It was going to have, this hairline was gone. All right. I just go with it.
0: I think your hairline's looking good, Zach. And even if it was receding, I'd still like you.
1: Thank you. Thank you. I don't remember what your initial question. Oh, yeah. Engaging in these comments. Yeah, yeah. So there are some awful people that forget that I'm a real human. You know, I get a lot of you're an AI bot, you're a terrible person. I hope your family burns in a building. And I'm like, oh my God, what?
0: Yeah, I get it. And so you just have to like ignore it, I guess.
1: You do. I've had people like call the police on me and stuff. That's like, people get crazy.
0: Now, before the break, we were talking about you had a really rough childhood. There was arrests. There was a shooting you observed. There was almost dropping out of high school. There was drug use. Then you walked us through your story a bit to where you are now, an anesthesiologist. After everything you've overcome, everything you've learned, what do you want people to take away? What's the message? If you could say anything, and I know you do in your videos, but maybe not only about medicine, but what's possible in our own lives.
1: Honestly, if you are alone right now, if you're depressed, if you're sad, this isn't the end. Things do honestly get better. If you think you're dumb, if you think you can't achieve, you can. I was in foster care. I failed classes throughout school. I almost dropped out, and here I am, a physician. I just truly, truly, you could probably do whatever you want to do. Just keep working, keep trying.
0: All right. You can find more about Dr. Zach Mead's story at drzachmd.com. Check him out on social media. He makes great videos. Zach, I've enjoyed this chat. Thanks so much for being on the show.
1: Thanks for having me, David.
0: That's a wrap on our show. Thanks for tuning in. 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
31: This is Global News. It is 10 o'clock. I'm Zach Ferguson. It is 18 degrees, heading down to 13 tonight and up to 24 tomorrow. Edmonton is getting some help as the city deals with storm cleanup in a mutual aid agreement with Calgary. The crews will start arriving tomorrow and could be in Edmonton for up to a week to clear debris and help with Dutch elm disease mitigation efforts. Calgary Mayor Jeremy Farkas walked through what types of crews are heading our way.
32: Our first deployment includes 12 certified urban forestry staff, including arborists, technical tree fallers, forestry ground crews, horticulturists, and trained laborers.
3: Farkas says helping each other is what Alberta does. The Lewis Farm Recreational Center and Park is entering its final stretch, even with a bloated cost. Since the project started construction, its cost has gone up and up. The initial target cost in 2021 was $311 million, but now with the pandemic and trade wars, the price was estimated to balloon to $427 million. City Program Manager Rob Hyde says they chose to scale back it to bring some costs down.
4: I think it's roughly 160,000 square feet of area out of the facility. So that was primarily cut through amenity space. We've reduced the aquatic center.
3: The city did find some savings in scaling things back. The city says its current estimated budget is roughly $343 million. Flooding, show cancellations, and relentless mosquitoes are familiar stories as Edmonton has broken the record for its wettest summer on record. The city's senior scientist, Mike Jenkins, says the number of mosquitoes in Edmonton has been 15 times higher compared to the same time last year.
5: It's definitely the largest number of mosquitoes we've had in like the last decade. But that being said, it also has been one of our driest decades.
3: Edmonton's Stollery Children's Hospital is also seeing an increase in children visiting an emergency room with Skeeter syndrome, an intense localized allergic reaction to mosquito saliva. Parkland County RCMP are increasing enforcement at a busy intersection after a couple in their 60s was recently killed. Parkland County Mayor Rod Shaga says there has been too many collisions at the intersection of Highway 60 and Highway 627. Shaga would like to see traffic control measures like a signal light or a roundabout.
6: Well, I think it just represents the lack of investment into our transportation network across the province. You know, there has been recent announcements in Budget 2026 that there will be expansion to Highway 60 at and grade separation. We certainly appreciate that. But there's other transportation infrastructure that is in dire need of investments.
3: The province says improvements to the intersection is listed on the provincial construction program with design beginning later this year. A Canadian facing espionage charges in Belgium will remain in custody for the time being.
7: Following a closed-door hearing today, the Belgian Federal Prosecutor's Office said the suspect would continue to be held in pretrial detention. The Prosecutor's Office announced Saturday that a Canadian national of Chinese origin had been arrested on charges of allegedly spying and participating in a criminal organization. The suspect, who has not been publicly named, worked as an intern at NATO's Supreme Headquarters, Allied Powers Europe, in Mons, Belgium. Diana Mussina, The Canadian Press.
3: In 880 CHED Sports, the league-leading Minnesota Lynx extended their WNBA win streak to 8 games with a 193 decision over the visiting Toronto Tempo. In 880 CHED weather, dropping down to an overnight low of 13, some showers and a risk of thunderstorms. Tomorrow up to a high of 24, some mainly sunny skies, and Thursday some sun and clouds and a high of 24. Right now, though, in Edmonton, we're sitting at 17 degrees. I'm Zach Ferguson. Your next scheduled newscast will be at 11 o'clock on 880 CHED.
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1: Welcome to the show and welcome to a new segment that we are calling Media Misdirection. We start with the Toronto Star, where a cartoon was posted today. I'm just going to describe it as best I can. It's titled Poilievre Making a Trade Deal with Trump. And you see the back of a rather rotund DJT playing Monopoly with a childlike Pierre Poilievre. And the president is saying to his Canadian analog, I'll trade you Baltic Avenue for all your properties, all your houses and hotels and all your money. To which Pierre Poilievre says, that's a good deal. Now, I saw this and I was just confused. And I posted as much when I said that humor typically requires some sort of shared reference, which allows for misdirection, subversion, exaggeration. And nothing like this has ever occurred in history. So I said, I can only assume that this is some odd attempt to own Pierre, in which case, ha ha ha, I guess. Look, comedy works with context. I doubt that I would laugh a whole lot if I were sitting and listening to a stand-up comic in Japan, because I wouldn't get any of the references. And the reason the images of my dad were so funny to so many people with the big giant chin was because it was generally assumed that he had a significant chin. The reason Austin Powers was so successful is because we all have this shared conception of the campiness of late 60s and early 70s spy movies. And the great irony of all of this is that this joke would have absolutely worked and been much funnier if it had been our current PM playing Monopoly and the president was talking about trading revenues for the Gordie Howe Bridge. He would have done Baltic Avenue for our digital services tax, our retaliatory tariffs, the net revenues for the Gordie Howe Bridge, our streaming regulations, as well as living up to our NATO commitments and $900 million in border fortification. Because all of that happened. That would have been funny if you'd said, that's a great deal. Now, look, it's unfunny. That's fine. But you'll remember that last week, Robert Fife of the Globe and Mail admitted on the Nuanced podcast to a longstanding bias in the media against the conservatives, which means they're no longer speaking truth to power, but in this case, holding the powerless to account. Which leads nicely into conservatives have a patriotism problem. This is according to the Globe and Mail's Andrew Coyne. He wrote a piece where he argues that conservatives have a problem with separatism and adopting right-wing politics. And because of all of this stuff and many more issues, we conservatives, small c and big c, appear to be disloyal to the country. So we're going to go through some of his points, break them down, and poke the many holes in the arguments that they deserve. Here's one of them. The column argues that a faction of conservatives increasingly side with American conservative politics, especially Trump, over Canada's national interest. Some do, sure. But I would argue that a far larger group of leftists have been importing American politics and American tactics for far longer. For example, applying U.S. concepts of systemic racism and historical racial dynamics to Canadian political institutions and Canadian culture that do not rely on the same dynamics. What about adopting the nomenclature of the American protest movements, the leftist protest movements, like defund the police during the protests in Canada, which, by the way, the flashpoint for which was an American issue. George Floyd, an American, killed by an American cop in America. What did the leftists do? Bring that trouble up here for us to solve, to make our problem. And how many times have the Liberals and the NDPs stoked fear amongst during political campaigns that the conservatives were coming for women's abortion rights, just like Roe v. Wade? They were the ones saying that. And the last time I checked, it was the Liberal Party of Canada that was constantly inviting Democratic Party strategists and Democratic Party luminaries to their conventions and to help them in their elections. And heck, just recently, our prime minister invented an entirely new office within the prime minister's office, the COO position. And who did he hire? An American who had worked for Hillary Clinton. Let's also talk about this issue. Patriotism in Canada has long been associated with the political left, partly because conservatives felt alienated by liberal dominance and liberal branding of Canadian values. And this is what he said, quote, in virtually every other democratic country, patriotism is the province of the right. Only in Canada has it been the monopoly of the left. Look, Mark Carney said that Muslim values are Canadian values. I guess we're supposed to accept that without any debate. We're just supposed to accept it. And if we don't, that is somehow unpatriotic. Some conservatives flirt with anti-American ideas, according to Andrew Coyne, annexation or separatism. Most conservatives, I think, reject separatism, annexation outright. It is a fringe movement. It represents just the edges. I would argue that there are far more leftists, far more members of the NDP, far more members of the Liberal Party that have no problem with Hamas, that have no problem with those terrorists and what they stand for, have gone out into the public square and shouted those things, and have no problem with the rising tide of anti-Jew hate in this country. Where is the article, Mr. Coyne, about how the Liberals have a terrorism or Nazi problem? It's, you know, one rule for thee, one rule for me. And then the author also argues that some conservatives reflexively blame Canada in any dispute with the U.S. regardless of facts. Mr. Coyne, is Donald Trump responsible for some of our ills? Of course. But he didn't make the last 10 years happen. A lot of liberals want us to just, history starts with Mark Carney. Oh, we happen to be in a hole. Let's not talk about who dug the hole. Let's not do that. Conservatives, for a decade, were begging and pleading for policies that would strengthen our hand so that one day, if we had to sit opposite Donald Trump playing Monopoly, we would have a stronger hand. We could fight toe-to-toe. We would have more independence. We would have more of a way to chart our own path. But we have a lost decade of productivity, of money exiting the country, the flight of intellectual capital, financial capital, that led us to a position where we were in a position of weakness, thanks to one person and one party only. And not for nothing, you don't get to embarrassingly and wrongly and systematically rewrite our history, deny our national identity, accuse us of genocide, vilify our founding fathers, lower our flag to half-mast for 6 months, and then challenge anyone's right to wave it any which way they choose. The left abdicated its own right to call itself patriotic when it spent nearly a decade denying the essential and inherent goodness and nobility of Canada. And it comes down to this, to me, when the left, I believe, defines its entire conception of patriotism is actually reskinned anti-Americanism, which means anyone who does not full-throatedly and entirely blame every problem that Canada has on America, they are viewed as treasonous. It is wrong and it is grotesque. And lastly, this is his last argument. Quote, people would like to be governed by the kind of people who have the country in their bones. I have two things to say to that. One, Mark Carney up until 2025 had three passports. And two, I would like to remind you of the picture of a cosplaying prime minister in India dressed in a way that even Indian people were embarrassed for, standing dressed up in the most stereotypical Indian garb, and with their poor kids in tow. This is not a person who has Canada in his bones. Mark Carney, up until a few years ago, had a lot of countries in his bones. So, I case closed. When we come back, we're going to take your calls on all of this stuff. This is the Ben Mulroney Show.
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1: Well, I just talked a lot. So now I want to pass the mic to the listeners of the Ben Mulrooney Show at 416-870-6400 and 1-888-225-TALK. 416-870-6400 or 1-888-225-TALK. I brought up the odd, weird, political cartoon in the Toronto Star, and Andrew Coyne's confusing condemnation of conservatives, both small C and capital C, as not patriotic Canadians. I want to hear from you on both of those. So let's bring David into the conversation. David, welcome.
2: Hey, how are you?
1: I'm good.
2: Good. So regarding a few things you said, number one, I have 3 passports.
1: Yep.
2: I've lived in 7 countries,
1: mm-hmm.
2: and that does not make me less Canadian. If anybody's Canadian, pro-Canadian, in love with Canada.
1: That's fair.
2: It is me.
1: That's absolutely fair. Absolutely fair. I wish that the same thing had been afforded to the former leader of the Conservative Party, who had 2 passports, and he was told that he wasn't Canadian enough, but I guess it works for the Liberals and not for the Conservatives. Thank you, my friend. David.
2: On the same note, you've said, I listen to you a lot, Ben.
1: Yep.
2: On many occasions, you've commented on Carney's 3 passports, and I don't think there's a problem with him having 3 passports.
1: Well, he doesn't anymore. He got rid of 2 of them.
2: I don't think there's a problem with him being the head of the Bank of England and the Bank of Canada and getting his PhD from Oxford. Let me tell you one thing, Ben.
1: Yep.
2: I voted Conservative my whole life.
1: Yep.
2: I voted for your father, by the way.
1: Yep.
2: I voted for Harper, and to my delusional capacity that I can have sometimes, I voted for Polyev in the last election, and my conclusion after 1 year of Carney is Carney is the best leader we've ever had.
1: Okay. Well, listen, I've got lots of people lined up, David, and I want to thank you, I'm not dismissing you, and I appreciate everything you said. I was simply making a critique in the same way that Andrew was making a critique. And I refuse to live in a world where a liberal let's be honest, the Liberal Party of Canada was absolutely 100% responsible for our lost decade. And they did so much damage to our national identity, our civic pride. I refuse to take patriotism lessons from anyone who was on that bandwagon ever. Thank you very much. And I'm not saying you were doing that, sir. And thank you very much. That was a great part of the conversation. Ian, welcome to the show. Hi, Ian.
3: Hello.
1: Hi.
3: Hey. Yeah, ever since I was a kid under the elder Trudeau, the left's definition of patriotism is we're not as bad as the Americans.
1: Yeah.
3: They never tout the good stuff about Canada. They only tout the bad stuff.
1: Yeah.
3: How bad we used to be.
1: Oh, no, it's always saying
3: how good we are.
1: It's haughtiness. It's condescension. And it's such a myopic view of what Canada is. To define a nation in the negative, we're also not French and we're not English and we're not Moroccan. That doesn't say anything about what we actually are. I believe a big chunk of liberal supporters have drank the Kool-Aid, and they have reflexive anti-Americanism, and they think that's enough. And I'm sorry, I take great issue with Donald Trump, great issue with him. I think he is a net negative in terms of the most vital relationship that the United States has, and it is with Canada. And I think he's absolutely messed up that file. But we could have done a heck of a lot better if the Liberal Party had gotten away from ideology, been much more practical over 10 years, and built out the national economy in a way so that when we actually did face a threat like Donald Trump, we faced it from a position of power. And at no point has anyone on that side said anything to the country like, sorry, we effed up. Instead, it's, oh, new government, nothing to see in the past, let's look to the future, except we're in a hole and somebody dug it, and I'd like somebody to take responsibility for it. Thank you for the call. Graydon, welcome to the show.
4: Hi, how are you doing?
1: I'm good.
4: You know what?
1: But
4: there was people that said that
5: Prime Minister Trudeau was the best prime minister we ever had.
1: Mm-hmm. Yeah. There, yeah. And meanwhile, you've got politicians who are holding Pierre Poilievre to account. Why? What has he done except point out the fallacy of the last 10 years in real time? Look, you don't have to support Pierre Poilievre, but if there is absolutely no doubt, you can think he's the worst person in the world, but there's no doubt that the suggestions he was making on housing, on immigration, on natural resource extraction, on every one of those things, if the Liberals had listened even just one little bit, we would be in a better place today. It's just a fact. If these guys are going to be dealing in hypotheticals, like Pierre Poilievre would have negotiated a terrible deal, then I get to do the opposite and say, had he had the opportunity to help shape policy, the country would be in a better place. Thank you very much, my friend. My gosh, we got lots of calls. Let's go to Rob. Rob, welcome to the Ben Mulrooney Show.
6: Ben, are you Canadian or are you Liberal? Because you can't be both.
1: Well,
6: right? I mean, the Liberals are the party that crap on Canada and say how bad we are and what a horrible nation we are, and we must atone for our history and apologize to everybody. I mean, come on. And
1: I think Rob, a lot of people would be less irritated with this government if the current prime minister had acknowledged how bad things got under the. You want to say you're a new government? Then do us a favor and apologize on behalf of the previous government.
6: Because how can he say he's part of a new government? He was part of the previous government as a consultant.
1: People
6: are forgetting their history, right? Ridiculous to even go down that road.
1: I agree, and I'm not really looking to relitigate the last election, but this constant gaslighting that conservatives are the patriotic problem. Yeah, sure. With a big enough data set, you're going to get some boneheads and you're going to get some bad apples. With 41% of the vote last time, some of them are going to think about annexation and some of them are going to think about separation in Alberta and Saskatchewan. But you know what? On the Liberals have their own problems, and it involves supporting terrorists, cultural relativity, and bonehead environmentalists, and they don't seem to get tarred with that brush. My goodness, we got lots here. Glenn. Oh, sorry. But Glenn, go ahead.
7: Hey, Ben. It's great to be on your show. I really enjoy listening to you all your diverse subjects you cover.
1: Thank you.
7: I just find, I'm feeling that you've hit the nail on the head here, but we've come through a decade here of being told that, hey, we have no identity. We're a post-national society.
1: Yeah.
7: That our heritage, we got to be feeling bad about.
1: Yeah, Sir John A's a war criminal. Example. We're a genocidal country. Yeah, all that stuff.
7: Exactly. The flag's lowered for 6 months.
1: Yeah.
7: On what? Because he kneeled down with a teddy bear. Yeah. It's just unbelievable.
1: Glenn, thank you very much. Didn't mean to cut you off, but I got to bring in. Jules, welcome. Jules. Hello.
8: Hi.
1: Hello. All right. Hey, George. I'm sorry about that. I think what happened. George, welcome.
9: Hey, Ben. How are you?
1: I'm good. Thank you.
9: Listen, I've called in a number of times into your show. I love listening to you. You just touched a nerve there. What it is okay. I'm what everyone wants to call a maple mega or mega maple, whatever that is.
1: It's all nonsense.
9: It's nonsense. I get it. I am a patriot. I love what my country was.
1: Yeah.
9: Was. I do not love what my country is today. I just feel like we're just not the Canadian. When I'm the Canada that I grew up in.
1: Yeah.
9: I'm 63 years old. I hunt, I fish, outdoor sort of stuff. I just love this country.
1: Well, but the thing is, if you look back and demand accountability over the lost decade, you're somehow treasonous. No, history began with the election of Mark Carney. Nothing else before mattered. You don't know that, George? Everything is on the upswing because of him. And if you look back, if you're pointing out the ills, you're part of the problem. And that, my friend, is something I take issue with. Thank you very much to you. Thank you to everybody for calling in. When we come back, we're going to shift gears into the technology space with our good friend Carmi Levy, one of the greatest speeches ever delivered by a legislator in the history of Canada. You got to hear this next.
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1: One of the most common things I hear from our listeners is, I didn't know you had opinions like that. 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I get to bust out of my shell and give you the straight goods on all of my thoughts. I'm going to get mad sometimes. You might agree with me other times. Whatever it is, at the end of the day, my goal is to entertain and to inform. 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
17: Joanne has lived in her home since 1995, and when she noticed the moisture on the floor of her storage room, she called on the Poly B Plumbing guys to come have a look.
18: 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You had everything from the initial consultation to the finish of the work was done and organized.

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1: Well, it's only a matter of time. If you're not using AI to streamline your life, to optimize your work, to help you in an infinite number of ways, yet you will. And so it's no surprise to learn that politicians are also using AI. This next story is one that it's one for the ages. And to talk about this and many more stories in tech, we're joined by our good friend and bon vivant extraordinaire, Carmi Levy. Welcome, my friend.
2: I bet. It's so good to be back. Yeah, I saw this story a couple of days ago, and I have been laughing ever since. I just cannot. I still can't get over it. I will never be able to explain it.
1: It will never not be funny. So So this is Bill Oliver is a conservative New Brunswick MLA. And he's given a speech, and he's an older gentleman. Let's just listen to him reading his notes. And it will let it breathe, and then we'll talk about it on the other side.
3: The dangers associated with creating advocacy offices is that citizens often develop expectations that exceed the powers actually granted to those offices. Here's a more natural flowing version of that section that reads like a legislative speech rather than a series of short points.
1: Okay, so before we continue, and because I'm petty and I love pop culture, we have to tag it with this.
4: That's going to do it for all of us here at Channel 4 News. You stay classy, San Diego. I'm Ron Burgundy.
5: Damn it! Who typed a question mark on the teleprompter? For the last time, anything you put on that prompter, Burgundy will read.
1: Yeah, I mean, that's what it is. And this is what we've been debating. I don't think, Carmi, that Mr. Oliver... I think a staffer handed him this document because
2: It absolutely feels that way. Like, you know, right before they went into session, staffer hands them a sheaf of papers and says, this is your speech, go read it. Staffer didn't bother reading it beforehand. Clearly, Mr. Oliver did not bother reading it beforehand, and he just picks it up and just starts, you know, talking.
1: I think AI and the nomenclature and how it's structured like that, where at the end it sort of gives you tips on what to do next, it was foreign to him. So as he started reading it, no red flags went up for him.
2: None. I watched this on video as well, and there was no, like, his body language didn't even change as he started reading that prompt.
1: Right.
2: It was clear it didn't even occur to him, even though everyone else in the room, you can almost feel the oxygen leaving there, because everyone else knew, oh my God, this is an AI prompt.
1: Yeah.
2: He clearly cut and pasted it out of a chatbot.
1: Yeah.
2: It didn't occur to him. He was the only person who wasn't in on the joke, despite the fact that he was the center of this, frankly, circus. It was... frankly, hilarious to watch.
1: Well, I got
2: to
1: tell you, I'm going to tell you something I haven't talked about yet. I've used AI now for my work for the first time. And it's for a sort of a side hustle I work on. And I had all these ideas that I'd come up with myself. And I started working with Claude, going back and forth on honing the ideas and turning them into a visual that would really be punchy, something I could never do myself. And it kept sending stuff back. And I was like, well, that's pretty good, but here's where I want some changes. And then I brought my sons in on it, Carmi, because I said, is this the way I should be using AI? And my sons are actually quite ethical when it comes to this sort of thing. They said, well, you don't want it to be doing your work for you. And I said, well, and I laid out for them what I had done. They said, no, well, that sounds like a good thing that you're doing, Dad. Like, you're using it as an assistant, someone to perform your tasks for you, but you're telling it exactly what you want. And I don't think that's what happened here.
2: No, clearly not. Like, in this case, someone was obviously reading it. It was obviously created entirely by AI, and it was cut and pasted into a document and then not reviewed. So there was really very little human involvement.
1: Yeah.
2: Which is, you know, for me, especially for an elected official, I think that safely qualifies as a non-ethical use of the technology, because you're not even disclosing it to your stakeholders.
1: Yeah.
2: People voted for you on the assumption that you would fight for their rights in the House, in the legislature, and that clearly didn't happen here. Whereas what you're describing, your use case, is an entirely normal use.

0: use of AI. I do the same thing. It becomes part of your workflow where you interact with the technology and you use it to get you further down the road, to move faster, to open up new ideas. I use it as a brainstorming tool, and I just toss things down. I always describe, especially as a writer, the thing that I hate the most is a blank screen.
1: Yeah.
0: So what I do is I bounce ideas back and forth so that my screen isn't blank, and then I take it, and then I start writing it and shaping it and putting my stamp on everything. So my words are still my words, but it opens my eyes a little bit, gives me a little bit more color, a little bit more to work with. It's a great brainstorming tool, and it's perfectly fine for people to use it within that process, but you kind of want to be transparent about it, right?
1: Yeah.
0: So in this case, if he had said, hey, by the way, I was really rushed, and I used AI to help me put this together, I don't think anybody would have blinked an eyelash. But in this case, clearly didn't say anything and tried to pass it off and obviously got caught.
1: Yeah, you know, and the last thing I'll say about this, and then we'll move on to the next story, is there's a part of me that's feeling a little disappointment over all of the things, all the projects I never started over the years, because I didn't have a tool like this to help me get over the hump that was going to stop me from trying.
0: Yeah, it's a great thinking tool, isn't it? Like, and, you know, just to kind of get you going. If you don't have momentum at, you know, 6 a.m. when you first start writing, which is, you know, usually when I, you know, first sit down at my keyboard, it's the thing that gets me going even before the tea is ready. And I think it's wonderful for that. And, you know, so we tend to look at AI as a negative. It isn't.
1: Yeah.
0: It's how we choose to use it. And that's a really cool way to, you know, do better, do bigger, do more.
1: Well, let's talk about somebody who chose to use AI in a particular way. A Florida pastor is suing OpenAI because he's claiming that ChatGPT repeatedly misdiagnosed his worsening symptoms. It discouraged him from going to see a doctor. And now he has a life-threatening pulmonary embolism. Now, I'm sorry this happened to him. But if you're going there, if you keep asking ChatGPT, am I getting sick? If you're the simple act of asking that question means you probably should be going to a doctor.
0: Yeah, exactly. I mean, anyone who's using a chatbot as their not only primary but exclusive form of medical guidance clearly doesn't understand the limitations of AI and quite frankly deserves whatever happens to them. I mean, my first response to this story was boo-hoo. Like, I hope this lawsuit gets laughed out of court because, quite frankly, anyone who brings a lawsuit like that may as well stamp it with frivolous, you know, right on the front. And, you know, you're a lawyer, you know this. And so, you know, the problem here is that AI is not designed to solve your medical crisis or to fix your problem.
1: No.
0: It's designed to perpetuate the conversation. And so when he asked, you know, shouldn't I be taking this to a doctor? The chatbot perceived this as, oh, he wants to end the conversation.
1: Yeah.
0: I don't want the lights to go out on me, so I'm just going to say, well, no, and I'm going to continue to throw things in. So it incorporates facets of his background. So it knew that he was a pastor. It sort of talked about religion. It invoked God. And he just kept buying into it, not really thinking that maybe I should be seeing a doctor. So, you know, bottom line is, no. And I know we live in a country where 1 in 6 Canadians does not have a family doctor. We are leaning more heavily on these tools. And that's a really dangerous place for us as individuals and us as a country to be. We really have to give ourselves a head shake if we start taking advice directly from a chatbot. For the love of all that is good, please never do.
1: But even the chatbot will tell you to check its work. I was told,
0: exactly.
1: I was watching a video as I was trying to learn how to use this, and it said, whatever you do, anytime you do anything, ask it, is this verified? And then it's going to double check everything. And the fact that this guy is now, like, this is what I call legislating for the lowest common denominator. We've now established who the dumbest is. It's this guy. And now he wants everyone to be treated like the dumbest person in the room. Oh, I want guardrails. Most people, the vast majority of people, know that if you've got chest pains and you're asking the question, should I go to a doctor? If you don't go to a doctor, it's your own darn fault. We're going to have to take a break right here. We got lots more to get to with Carmi Levy, including some very bad news for some people who work for Uber and PlayStation made a decision that they might be regretting. Don't go anywhere. This is the Ben Mulroney Show.
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4: Conversations with Carmi Levy always matter, and we're very glad that he has stuck around. Carmi, thanks so much.
5: Good to be with you, Ben.
4: Let's talk about Uber. I don't think anybody is under any illusions. I mean, it's a technology company. In an ideal world for them, there will be no drivers. There's going to be driverless cars, and they're going to have a fleet. They don't have to worry about people ever again. So it's not surprising to me that they're laying off 10% of their customer service in favor of AI.
5: Yeah, and they're saying the quiet part out loud, because for the longest time when companies had mass layoffs, you know, they used very soothing PR-like words to cover it up, you know, saying they're going to drive efficiency, they're preparing for the company of tomorrow, but they never explicitly said AI. But that's really starting to change, and now Uber has said advances in AI have made it possible to deliver customer service, or what they like to call community operations, more efficiently, that they're more human-like, and the technology can do a better job than the humans can, so now it's time to get rid of the humans. So, you know, the scary thing here is that this isn't just, you know, oh, I want to return that doodad that I ordered on Amazon. In many cases, those customer service people, they are the folks that you contact when you're in a vehicle and there's a crisis. And that crisis could include being assaulted by the driver. Right. We know that Uber drivers and other gig economy drivers, major vector for things like sexual assaults and attacks in the vehicle. That's a huge problem in the industry. Or you just had an accident or something. Losing that human lifeline and handing that over to a bot, that's going to drive the next generation of headlines that we probably don't want to hear, but we will over the next few months as this technology begins to take hold.
4: But, you know, it's so odd, because last week, or maybe it was about a month ago, that I was reading a story or hearing a story about how big technology companies that had been adopting AI didn't feel like they were getting their money's worth. And Uber was one of them that they were talking about. And somebody pointed out the irony, because what was happening is they are being at scale, it's costing them an enormous amount of money to operate their services through artificial intelligence. And we're not, none of us are actually paying the true cost of AI yet. We're being sold at a discount. They want to get us addicted to it, and then they're gonna jack up the prices, very much like what Uber did. And yet now we're hearing that they are going to be using more AI, and people are losing their jobs over it. So what exactly is going on?
5: It's an industry trend. Other companies like Oracle and Meta and Snap have also used AI as the excuse in mass layoffs over the last few months. And the industry is banking on the fact that really dumb chatbot in the corner of that app is going to get smarter much quicker than anyone might have imagined, that they're going to cut the jobs now, and the technology is literally going to save them over the next 6 months, a year, couple years, whatever. It'll become so smart that no one's going to notice that there isn't a human there, and no one's going to complain that they no longer have to wait, you know, 20 minutes, half an hour until a human actually comes on the line and is able to help them, that the technology can help them immediately. That's the hope, but we keep seeing AI hallucinate. We keep seeing, like in the last story that we talked about, you know, misdiagnosing things. It still gets things wrong. It still confabulates. and it's still based on data that, you know, when it was trained, was in many cases not validated data. Right. So it's going to be an industry problem for quite some time, and we are going to see many companies walk back some of those transitions to AI when they realize, goodness, we probably still need some humans on the other end of the line.
4: Look, back in the day when you and I were playing video games, the worst problem that we had was dust in the machine, and we just had to blow on the cartridge. And PlayStation made that big commitment to give up the discs in favor of whatever it is, like downloading it off the cloud or something like that and working through their PlayStation network. Well, that only works if the PlayStation network is reliable. And they had a major outage for 8 hours. 8 hours is interminable for a certain type of gamer. This exposes a real flaw in their game plan, doesn't it?
5: It certainly does, because I mean, no sooner had the sort of the global backlash to their, getting rid of discs announcement started to die down, then the network went down. And the problem here is it didn't just affect online games. It also affected people who actually were just, loaded a disc up in their PlayStation 5. But in order to play the game, it still has to validate or authenticate online before it'll actually start playing. And so even if you had a game loaded locally, didn't matter. You were still stuck. You weren't playing for a good chunk of the day. And ironically, this happened around the same time as an Xbox outage as well, illustrating the industry's Achilles heel, that they keep pushing everyone toward not only online games that you download and stream, but subscriptions, so that you don't just buy it once, but you pay a monthly subscription fee until the end of time, and all of those games go dark when you stop paying that fee. So, the industry is moving toward an economic model that will likely mean that games cost more for all of us, and unfortunately, they're not building network capability that is up to snuff, and as a result, gamers, in this case, they're not playing games, but in many cases, right, because we lean so hard on the cloud for so many other things, think about what happens when there's a major outage. Remember what happened a few years back when Rogers had a bad day and the entire country ground to a halt because literally everything we do on all of our devices is based on cloud services.
4: I was supposed to go to the weekend concert. The weekend concert was canceled. I had tickets to the weekend concert.
5: That's right.
4: Yeah.
5: And you were nowhere. Everything was dark.
4: Yeah. Hey, I always love thinking about this idea that when you invent a new technology, you also invent the abuse of that technology. Like when there were no plane crashes before the Wright brothers invented the plane. And so they inadvertently invented the plane crash. Well, Meta, I saw this coming a mile away. When they gave us their Meta glasses, we knew that it was only going to take a minute for the perverts to take over or take hold. And sure enough, pervert glasses are now a thing.
5: Yeah, I love that they call them pervert glasses because, and it's a small minority of people who wear these glasses who obviously cause problems for everyone else. They're using them to, surreptitiously, quietly, secretly record video of other people. They're using them to harass them, engage in sexual harassment, peeping toms. I mean, it's nasty the kind of headlines that cross my feed of people abusing what frankly should be a really cool technology. I'm a cyclist. I love being able to take a ride with these things on my nose because if I want to shoot a video while I'm riding, it's a perfect tool for what I need it for. But Instagram now is saying, and Instagram, of course, it's a Meta property. Meta makes the same glasses. Instagram head Adam Mosseri released a statement saying that they are going to ban any user on Instagram who uploads video that involves harassing others.
4: Do their glasses? Do their glasses have, is there a light that turns on to let you know that they're recording?
5: Yes, there is. And so every time you're recording, there is a tiny LED just in the corner of the glasses that does sort of, it shines forward so that if you're looking at someone and they're looking at you and recording, you'll be able to see, oh, goodness, the camera is on. I might want to cover up or I might want to turn around. Unfortunately, it's trivially easy because the YouTube videos are all out there to hack that light so that it doesn't go on when it's recording. Or you can just use, electric tape and cover it. Yeah. Or you can even go on Amazon and order fitted covers for this thing to cover it up.
4: Oh my God.
5: Exactly. So, it's ridiculously easy to cover your tracks. And unfortunately, we're seeing a lot of that show up on streaming sites like Instagram and TikTok. TikTok so far hasn't said anything. I would expect them to at some point. But Instagram is taking a stand saying basically, we see this, we'll take it down. I still have questions about enforcement because we all know how much new content goes onto Instagram in the course of a given day. That's going to take a lot of AI and a lot of human monitoring to make sure that they get every last one and that they don't also capture legitimate content in false positives. Yeah. So, you know, people who want to post something have their content banned for reasons that, you know, make no sense because they weren't being pervy at all. So, you know, enforcement is the key. Yeah. It'll be interesting to see if they can pull that off at scale.
4: Carmi Levy, as always, love chatting with you, my friend.
5: Appreciate being with you. Thanks so much, Ben.
4: And remember to find us on YouTube. We upload full interviews and content all the time. And look, hey, if you're joining us on YouTube, don't just watch. We want you to, what the kids used to say, smash that like button. And don't forget to subscribe because we want to grow the channel. It's growing already, but we want to get it as big as possible. We love building this community here at the Ben Mulrooney Show. All right, we are going to take a break. By the way, thank you very much, Edmonton. Enjoy your Tuesday. We'll see you back here tomorrow. And don't forget that there's much more show coming up, including the CEO of Shopify has the hottest of hot takes. You're going to want to hear about this next.
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17: From the National Newsroom of the Canadian Press, I'm Hannah Stolz. Authorities in Belgium say the Canadian that was arrested and charged with espionage will remain in detention. Following a closed-door hearing, the Belgian Federal Prosecutor's Office say the suspect will continue to be held in pre-trial custody. The Prosecutor's Office announced Saturday that a Canadian national of Chinese origin had been arrested on charges of allegedly spying and participating in a criminal organization. The suspect, who's not been publicly named, worked as an intern at NATO in Mons, Belgium. Hydro-Québec is being urged to waive unpaid electricity bills of members of Indigenous communities in Quebec. This is one of the eight recommendations by former Quebec Superior Court Justice François Roland after an analysis of bill collection and relations with Indigenous communities. Among these recommendations, he wrote that Hydro-Québec should transfer unpaid bills to the communities and let them decide whether or not to collect the money. The federal government is extending a $100 million loan to help a forest products company in Western Canada cope with tariffs and trade uncertainty. Finance Canada says it's offering the funds to Miller Western Forest Products to help the company with near-term needs like rebuilding its log inventory. Canada's forest sector has been hit directly by steep tariffs, but Finance Canada also says the domestic softwood lumber industry is struggling. Miller is one of just a handful of companies which have received money through Ottawa's Large Enterprise Tariff Loan Facility. There are new evacuation orders in parts of southern France. Hundreds of thousands have already been forced from their homes because of the wildfires. Now, dangerous heat is predicted. ABC's Marcus Moore reports on efforts to contain the wildfires.
18: There is scorched earth for as far as the eye can see, and some spots are still smoldering. There were new evacuations ordered here today as the temperatures continue to rise and firefighters are trying to get ahead of the flames. And this is happening in the well-known Bordeaux wine region, an area many Americans visit this time of year. But right now, it is the scene of a catastrophe that the president says is completely unprecedented. He said they haven't faced something like this since World War II. And the concern now is that as the temperatures rise, these fires will only get harder to stop.
17: Across France and Spain, roughly 330,000 people have been driven from their homes and vacation sites. There were clear signs of victory today in a Newfoundland town's decades-long fight to have vats of reeking, rotten fish sauce emptied out from a long-abandoned factory on its shoreline. St. Mary's Mayor Steve Ryan says it was rewarding and relieving to see how the first load of waste was trucked away.
19: Oh, that's very, very, what would you say, pleasing. A lot of work. Make this happen, and finally that's the first one go. Another couple of hundred behind it, and hopefully this will be done once and for all.
17: The owner of the company overseeing the cleanup says there are 1 million liters of liquid to be removed from the site, which will likely take about 200 trucks over 4 months. This is the Canadian Press. In sports, the Nationals drew 6 walks against Shane Bieber in a 4-run first inning, and Washington beat the Toronto Blue Jays 8-6 on Tuesday night. Olivia Miles had 24 points and 8 assists, Kyla McBride scored 18 points, and the league-leading Minnesota Lynx extended their WNBA win streak to 8 games with a 100-93 decision over the visiting Toronto Tempo. Marina Mabry had 25 points and 8 rebounds for the Tempo, who have lost 4 in a row. The Montreal Alliance improved to 10-13 with an 87-82 Canadian Elite Basketball League win over the visiting Vancouver Bandits. AFC Toronto beat the winless Calgary Wild 1-0 in Northern Super League action. Toronto's record improves to 6 wins, 4 losses, and 3 draws, while the last place Wild have 11 losses and 2 draws. A gold medal surge for Canada at the Commonwealth Games in Scotland, with Canada earning 6 gold medals on Tuesday and moving to second place in the standings. From the Canadian Press, I'm Hannah Stolz. This-

0: Canada. How's everybody doing? Intrepid, how are you?
1: Doing all right.
0: Joy, how are you?
2: Doing perfect.
0: Amy, just give me a thumbs up.
3: Perfect.
0: There, I can't see. I assume she's doing well. Everyone's doing great.
3: No. Joy said perfect.
0: You're perfect. So you would change nothing?
2: Nah.
0: Nothing.
3: It's a high bar, man.
0: That's good.
3: Yeah. You can't get any better tomorrow.
2: Maybe. There's always room for improvement.
3: There's no much better than perfect.
2: Okay. Perfect it is.
3: It's sort of like Dave Portnoy with his pizza reviews. Never gives a 10.
0: No, it can't.
3: Because there's no such thing.
0: Everyone's striving for a 10. I talk about this all the time. That's what makes Canada great. Strive for a 10. Always strive for perfection. Always try to reach the goal for the brass ring, knowing you'll never attain it. That's the best anybody can ever do. Somebody who's done pretty well for himself, though, is the founder and CEO of Shopify, Toby Lütke. I mean, one of the most significant, successful companies to ever come out of Canada, and still is in Canada.
3: Which you got to give them credit for.
0: Heck yeah. The amount, I mean, I'm part of a few companies, and they're doing very well early on. They're nowhere close to this, but there's already other jurisdictions that are asking them, hey, maybe you might want to consider decamping from where you are to go to somewhere else. And so, yeah, the fact that they built this company in Canada and have been as successful as they are, I mean, it's worth more than $200 billion. This is a big company, Shopify. Mm-hmm. You know, Shopify is the company that allows entrepreneurs to set up shop online. I had an idea back in the day, I put it into practice. I had a pocket square company called Hank, and we went all over it from retailer to retailer in the hopes of them carrying Hank, and a few of them did. If Shopify had existed as a platform when we had started Hank, we could be a thriving little business right now. C'est la vie. Anyway, he sort of waded into a conversation that was happening on Twitter about a housing policy. And somebody was proposing that pensioners should be, quote, dependents and therefore lose their voting rights.
3: He sort of jumped in at the wrong time, I guess.
0: So this commentator named Eric Thor, I think I've seen this guy before.
3: Like the last name?
0: No, but I think he's sort of conservative-minded. Yeah. Anyway, we were talking about tiered voting. 0 votes for people who pay no income tax. Scaling up to 5 votes for anybody making over $500K.
3: Now, doesn't that have a little bit of the monarchist feel?
0: Well, it's got more of a like the landed aristocracy thing, the first people who got a vote here in the United States were land owning white men.
3: Yeah,
0: it's not a great look, but Toby responded by saying, "quote good system."
3: That's what he wrote.
0: Yeah, he wrote good system. I'm trying to put myself in the mind of a self-made billionaire because he and who also
3: channel it, Ben.
0: But he knew I can't do it. I can't get there. I'm not. I'm built different. Toby knows the internet, and he must have known how the internet was going to respond to this, you know, talking about privilege and wealth and, you know, abuse of power. And
3: are you suggesting the internet's not a supportive entity? It's not like basically a virtual support group for people looking for, you know, a pat on the back, a little, there you go.
0: Yeah, I know. I don't get it. He was accused of promoting plutocracy. And it's, you know, I can get there from here. But I choose to believe the best about a guy like Toby.
3: He sort of he did respond to it at first.
0: Yeah,
3: but originally he wrote something like, "Well, this got a little bit out of hand," sort of thing. But then he just did the one singular tweet.
0: Yes, Canadians are nice. Yeah, I don't know what his end game was, right? Like I have no idea. But yeah, Shopify obviously got a lot of media requests for this. Lütke didn't issue any sort of public clarification except that tweet. So again, I don't know.
3: Canadians are nice.
0: Canadians are nice. Meanwhile, the CBC is gearing up for Eurovision, and the issue, however, is who's going to get a chance to be in the running to represent Canada on that world stage.
3: Give us some background first. So Eurovision.
0: Eurovision, it's the big song singing competition based in Europe. There's a few, you know, Israel is part of it, much to the chagrin of
3: Iceland.
0: Certain people. Iceland is in it. You might remember the Netflix film during the pandemic, Eurovision, the story of song and Fire and Ice.
3: Well, underrated.
0: It's very funny, and the music in it's pretty good.
3: Yeah, it's a very underrated movie.
0: And we needed that during the pandemic. It's not changing the world, but it gives you a sense of how weird and odd Eurovision is, and it's a huge platform. Like Céline Dion represented Switzerland in the 80s,
3: and she didn't win.
0: She won. Okay. But anyway, we
3: I don't follow Eurovision at all. I first became aware of it,
0: ABBA won
3: a number of years. I became aware of it sort of on the periphery a few years ago, and. Yeah. I was like, what is this thing? And I was like, okay, so it's just like a Canadian Idol. But then it was explained, it's Canadian Idol, American Idol, and the voice and all that stuff on steroids.
0: Yeah,
3: combined.
0: It's really weird.
3: It's huge.
0: And the CBC and Radio-Canada have the broadcast rights for Canada now that Canada is in it, and they won't disclose how much participating in the Eurovision Song Contest could cost. So there was a Freedom of Information request. And
3: made
0: by the Globe Mail. Total cost range between 400 grand for Portugal, for example, 1.5 mil for Israel in 2025. You have to assume it's more than that
3: in terms of participation.
0: Yes. And
3: because every singer who wants to compete has to pony up some money.
0: That could be it. But that's the question that people are asking themselves, like, who is going to represent Canada in this thing? And given that the CBC is the gatekeeper, I could see 100%, if me and a bunch of friends were the next iteration of the Backstreet Boys and looked that way culturally, ethnically, I don't know that we would have an easy time getting by the CBC gatekeepers.
3: You see what I'm
0: getting at?
3: I've heard you saying it's not bad.
0: Thank you. Thank you very much.
3: It's not terrible.
0: But, you know, I've been part of these shows, right? Like, the producers love telling the stories of journeys. And they love using the early part of the show to highlight people that would otherwise not get a chance. It's a laudable goal. It's actually quite awesome.
3: Amazing how they do that, because they have how many people, like, for example, for Canadian Idol.
0: Yeah.
3: We had a little behind-the-scenes peek here. That how many people would have applied to be on the show?
0: I think it was about 10,000 in the first year.
3: And you've got to be able to get... You have to weed through that to find the ones that are...
0: Yeah, easy. And so the first round...
3: And the ones that are funny and
0: terrible.
3: The
0: first round is producers, right? And they're sort of giving marching orders. Here are the types of stories we want to highlight this year. We want to highlight kids that come from tough backgrounds. And we want to see cultures that have not been represented before. And we want to make sure that ultimately when we get to our top 10, we do have something that more or less represents Canada.
3: But every season has a theme, right?
0: Yeah. No. Every episode would have a theme.
3: Every episode
0: we're doing Canadian music. We're doing
3: a bigger theme, like, okay, trying to get people who were overlooked sort of thing. And that's sort of the theme.
0: But that always happens in the early part because eventually the competition takes over.
3: So does it happen organically?
0: Well, you've got the hand of God that is helping out a little bit, and that hand is the executive producer, and there's no greater executive producer for this sort of thing than John Brunton, who is the founder of Insight Productions, and they did Canadian Idol, and they did the Amazing Race Canada. They've done the Juno Awards every year, right? So these guys know what they're doing, but ultimately, merit and popularity is the name of the game. By the end, so you want people who are going to get people to tune in, and who are great singers, and who are ultimately going to be able to sell records at the end, right? That's what you want. So those stories of that pull at the heartstrings, that gets you so far.
3: So it's the CBC that will decide which voices you hear more of, which ones are pushed out there, but we also just don't know who's going to be able to get on.
0: Yeah, and they may do a show, a competition show that leads to the person, and how that's weighted, I have no idea. So after the break, we want to hear from you at 416-870-6400 or 1-888-225-TALK. Do you trust the CBC to act impartially? Are they going to give huge discounts to certain types of people in order to make sure that the system is rigged? I don't know. Let us know on the other side of the break here on the Ben Mulrooney Show.
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1: Welcome back to the Ben Mulrooney Show. We're talking Eurovision, and we're talking about how much it's going to cost for Canada to enter. It costs $1.5 million for Israel in 2025 to join that competition. I have to assume it's more than that now. Let's say it's $2 million. Look, it's a drop in the bucket. I get it. But if we're spending even one penny of taxpayers' dollars on a competition, it should be geared towards winning. Like, that's the goal. It's not just to send some singers for a nice, taxpayer-funded vacation to Europe. So I want to hear from you at 416-870-6400 or 1-888-225-TALK, because something tells me, I just get this feeling, because the CBC is involved, they're gonna want to showcase Canadian culture. And I know the difference between culture and entertainment, okay? Opera is culture. Rock music is entertainment. Those are two different things. And I just have a feeling that we're not going to try to win this thing, even though it's costing us millions of dollars. So give us a call, 416-870-6400, 1-888-225-TALK. Also, I may want to throw my hat in the ring. I may want to represent this country. I know how to carry a tune. What kind of music should I sing? Should it just be me as a solo act? Or should it be the Ben Mulrooney Show, Ben Mulrooney and the Ben Mulrooney Show band?
2: No, players.
1: Players, I see, yes.
2: Players.
1: Ben Mulrooney and the BMS 5.
2: Don't ever call it the Binettes.
1: The Binettes, yeah. The
2: Beignets.
1: Yeah. So give us a call. Because I don't know if you remember, but in 2012, they did Canada's Canada's Got Talent. And Insight was involved. And the way it was set up, there's different versions of that show for different countries. And what they did, the way it worked is because, and I know the producers, they wanted it to, early on, for it to represent Canada, and the winners were an Indigenous group and that's great. You won the competition, but I don't know. When I've seen Indigenous singers, it's always been in the form of like a cultural exchange, right? And being at a political event and hearing the sounds and learning about the artistry of that culture. But I don't know if that's a marketable thing. And so when they brought the show back 10 years later, they changed the format to make it more competitive. And then, some sort of standard singer, more like a... Like a Céline Dion sort of thing, one. Someone that, let's be honest, more marketable, has more reach, is more accessible. I think the CBC will err towards the former and not the latter. That's my guess. And like I said, I predict that they're going to try to leverage this brand and do some sort of competition show, which they should do, to find the person or the group that is going to represent Canada at Eurovision. But it's just, I just feel like they're going to stack the deck, but let me know what you think. Tim, welcome to the show.
3: How you doing, Ben?
1: I'm good.
3: I don't think it's the best thing for Canadians right now in a technical recession. I'd much rather see those funds being appropriated for things that are important, like fighting earth fires. And when we look at past expenditures, we can look at the 76 Olympic Games, yeah, how long that took to pay off. So what is the economic benefit for Canadians to be enraptured into something? And the last time that I checked, I mean, Canada isn't even in Europe. So,
1: yeah,
3: like,
1: what, no, but Tim, you're not looking.
3: What a waste of time.
1: You're not looking at the right historical precedent. It's not the Olympics. You should be going back to Roman times, right? And what happened when times were tough? They had the big games at the Coliseum, those would go on for a year. Why? Because it would distract from the problems. Hey, don't look over here. Instead, check out the poor slave getting eaten by the lion. Isn't that fun? Yeah, sure. You can't feed your family, but check out the lion. He's eating like a king. That's what you should be looking at. That's the historical precedent that applies here. All right. Thank you very much, Tim. Let's check in with Nathan. Nathan, welcome to the show.
4: Haven't called into your show for a long time because I haven't been listening. I've been out and about and doing things.
1: You've been living your life. Good for you.
4: Your show's good, man.
1: Thank you.
4: It's really good. I got to say, I've never watched this Eurovision. I got a Eurovision singing competition, yeah. Whatever it is. Never watched it. Never will.
1: No.
4: I don't care if every team there is from Canada. I'll still never watch it because it's just not my thing. But God bless people who like to watch singing competitions. Yeah. That's cool. My wife would like it. One thing I can tell is if CBC is involved in the selection process of whichever candidate Canada decides to pick, it will be, number one, some sort of social engineering, politically motivated, gabbly gook garbage that's going to make the rest of the world look at us and think we're mentally ill, which is like everything that CBC touches. It just becomes bizarre world. And we're not from Europe, so why are we entering a Eurovision singing competition?
1: Well, because I think the Hail Mary pass, honestly, we are not legally allowed to join the European Union because we are not part of Europe. However, a change in that foundational document is all it would take to allow Canada to join. I don't know that that's out of the realm of the possible. I could see Canada joining the EU. I know that there are certain people who would love that. But I think this is is it the first step? Probably not. But this is a fun, absurd singing contest. I don't think anybody asked for it. I don't remember anyone getting elected on it or campaigning on it, but here we are. And I thank you for that call, Nathan. 416-870-6400 or 1-888-225-TALK. Here's a few texts that we got. CBC? Trust? Two words that don't fit together. And then there's, why would the government be announcing that Canada is going to be on Eurovision in the first place? That's so freaking weird. Yeah, I mean, I assume that there is the governments make those announcements. I can't imagine that they wouldn't. I think a country has to petition to join. So if it's weird that Canada is involved, it's weird that we would get excited about it. But here we are. Come on, Ben. You know that Justin Trudeau's son will be chosen as a contestant. That's a very good one.
2: I thought that was good.
1: And look, I want to be very clear. You will never hear me disparage Xavier Trudeau. What he's doing as a young man, putting himself out there in a really tough environment where social media is cutting, and he's creating his own identity and he's creating his own music. I got nothing but respect for that kid. Nothing but respect. I don't believe his music is for me, but good on him for trying to do his own thing and knowing who he is in a world that's constantly trying to tell him who he is. And I tell you. I'm speaking from experience there. Good for you, sir. You keep doing you and your family. Your dad should be proud of you. Your dad, I'm sure, is very proud of you. All right. Of course, it's going to be woke culture and nothing to do with winning. And thank you for saying that last part. If woke culture is the path to winning, I'm all for it. If we're going to spend one penny of tax dollars on going to this competition, then the only thing that should matter to the CBC, who's obviously going to pick the person going, is who has the best chance of winning. That's it. And if we find out, if there is a access to information and we find out that that is not the only guiding principle, I got a problem.
2: Before you get to Emmanuel here, we did get a call. Martin from Calgary dropped off, but he said there's only one band you can send.
1: Who?
2: The Mighty Nickelback.
1: I don't know that you're allowed to have a record deal already, although I hear they got another record coming out.
2: But he called it the Mighty Nickelback, so we'll go.
1: You know what? Like, if you don't like Nickelback, that's fine. But hating Nickelback, I don't get that. I don't get hating Nickelback. I frankly really, really like Nickelback, and I don't care who knows it. Emmanuel, we've only about 30 seconds left.
5: No problem. Okay, my personal opinion. First, I love your show.
1: Thank you.
5: And I enjoy it every time. My personal opinion is that our music is different. Whatever we like here, it's not bad. It's just different. Europe is not accessible here. Majority of the people don't even listen to any music from Europe. And we have here a part of Europe, actually, in Quebec. And we have singers that succeeded in Quebec and then succeeded in Europe.
1: Yes.
5: Like Lara Fabian and some others.
1: Oh, Lara Fabian, I remember her. Yeah. My friend Emmanuel, I'm sorry, I'm going to have to let you go, but thank you for bringing up that nuance. I appreciate it. Thank you to everybody for calling and texting in. When we come back, great friend of the show, host and creator of the Drop Dead Serious podcast, journalist Ashley Banfield is here. We're going to talk about a really, really explosive case. A murderer is trying to get free on a technicality. And yeah, it's as simple as that. You're going to want to hear this when we come back.
0: is champing at the bit for the 2026 Big Valley Jamboree coming up this weekend. 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
1: Welcome back to the Ben Mulrooney Show. And when is a guilty plea not a guilty plea? When is an open and shut case open again? You would hope that for the most heinous crimes, when a criminal and when a murderer takes responsibility for those crimes, that the families will be able to heal from their trauma and move on. Well, not so necessarily in the case of Brian Koberger, who violently killed four innocents in Idaho. And after accepting his responsibility in their murders, went away for life, only to come back a year later and say, do-over, please. To discuss this, we're joined by a good friend of the show, Ashley Banfield. Ashley, thank you so much for being here.
2: Hi, Ben. Good to see you again.
1: I love that we get to chat, and I know that Drop Dead Serious, your podcast, sort of focuses on crime. It's not a happy conversation, though. This is going to reopen wounds that were barely starting to heal in the families of those who lost people to this monster.
2: I would say I don't think they'll ever heal, yeah. And this is, and pardon this expression, this is truly twisting the knife. Yeah. This is so painful to the families, because at the very least, they could just put this awful memory of this awful man behind them and enjoy the fact that he would be miserable for, I don't know, maybe the next 7 decades. He's young enough to live a long time in probably solitary for a very big chunk of it. But I think basically what this tells us, Ben, is that he's very bored. Yeah. I think he's very, very bored.
1: Ashley, let's remind people about what got him in prison.
2: Well, the four murders of the University of Idaho students that happened in 2022 were set to be adjudicated a year ago, like now. We were prepping a year ago, almost today, for a pretty lengthy trial, like 3-4 month trial. And Brian Koberger was up on 4 first-degree murder charges with the death penalty in Idaho on the table. And shock to us all, he agreed to a plea bargain. Now, don't forget, this guy was a PhD student in criminology.
1: Yeah, he's smart.
2: So he's no dum-dum, right? He knew what he was doing when he took the plea. But now he's saying, well, I really didn't know what I was doing and I got boondoggled.
1: Oh, yes. But he said, he wrote in his, because it's not an appeal, right? Because he gave up his right to an appeal in this agreement. So this is
2: kind of.
1: Yeah. But he wrote, petitioner was convinced to falsely confess by coercion, disinformation, false promises, and the withholding of exculpatory discovery. Apparently, he also said he was misinformed as to what life on death row would be like. I don't know what he was expecting. I'm not a criminology a PhD candidate,
2: and
1: I know it's not Club Med.
2: Yeah, no picnic, and quite frankly, crocodile tears for this moron. He truly, his bravado just oozes from every piece of his statement. It just makes me want to barf inside my mouth, honestly.
1: What did you,
2: such a despicable person.
1: What did you, when you read what he wrote, where did it take you? What sort of assumptions were you prepared to make based on what he was going for?
2: Couple things. First of all, I know we were all a little, gobsmacked by the idea that you gave up your right to an appeal. What are you saying? You can't have another bite at the apple. However, the way it really works in American jurisprudence, and I don't think Canada's that different, is that you do give up your right to the appellate process for the kinks in the trial process, right? Which clearly didn't happen because he didn't get a trial. But you don't give up your right ever to your constitutional rights to an attorney and to a robust defense. And so effectively written throughout his garbage, which I call his toilet paper motion, because I don't know what he wrote it on, but it was chicken scratch. It's assumed that he's suggesting this is ineffective assistance of counsel. Now, you do get an option to mount or at least file a motion to tell the court, hey, I know I gave up my appeals, but I got ineffective assistance of counsel. So none of this was fair from the get-go. That's kind of what he's saying. Mm. Effectively, that is what he's saying without saying those words. And you do have that choice. However, you've got to bring the goods.
1: Yeah, you got to prove it.
2: And he hasn't brought the

0: goods.
1: So what is the next step now? Does a judge have to look at this and decide whether or not to do something? It feels like uncharted territory for a lot of people. We all expect you go to jail.
0: Yeah.
1: Oh, there's new information. I'm going to appeal. But we're on a different track right here.
0: Yeah, and frankly, it actually isn't uncharted at all. And if this were an easy process, well, my God, the courts would be having to churn these babies out constantly.
1: Yeah,
0: because everybody's dissatisfied with prison when they get locked away for a life no parole. It stinks.
1: Yeah.
0: But the next process is that, yes, a dispassionate judge will look at this set of facts or whatever it is that he's asserting in this toilet paper motion. And there's really nothing in there that is a there.
1: Right.
0: Unless he files an addendum or something else to actually provide what it is he's yapping his gums about. I don't believe for a moment, and I'm just going to say this outright, as a journalist of many years in the true crime space, I'm going to say this outright. Ann Taylor was one of the best attorneys I think I've ever seen. Mm. One of the best defense attorneys. You know, she was public counsel for him. He got it free, and she busted her tail for him. She saved his life. Nice. I still can't believe that he got the sweetheart deal that he got, but she did everything, and she really was a remarkable attorney. So forgive me if I find it hilarious that he's now suggesting that somehow Ann Taylor decided to do some shenanigans and hide evidence from him during the plea process. Not at all. Yeah. If she thought she was going to win that case, she was going to win that case.
1: Ashley, so what's the most likely outcome, likely scenario to play out here?
0: I think the toilet paper motion will be flushed down the toilet.
1: Okay.
0: That's just, again, I like to speak in common parlance, because sometimes the arcanity of jurisprudence and criminal process can be a little glazed over. But I do think that the judge will look at this.
1: Yeah.
0: And this is the question I have. Will the judge actually give Brian Koberger a hearing? Will he get a field trip from the Idaho Maximum Institution, where he's sitting, cooling his heels in protective custody, which means it's isolation. He's in solitary. He's staring at four walls, probably getting his meals delivered. It's a miserable experience, right? Who wouldn't want a field trip? So will the judge give him that field trip and let him come to the courthouse to be locked up in a different set of bars with a couple of other views and, you know, a van trip on the way, which is kind of nice because you get to see Idaho and maybe a different kind of bologna sandwich. Will she or he give that that hearing? And I don't know. I'm not sure that it could be summarily dismissed in chambers. I don't know that the judge could look at it and say, there's nothing here. There's just a bunch of allegations with no material evidence that's suggested is underlying. Or will the judge actually ask for a hearing and say, where's your evidence? But here's the thing, Ben, honest to God, again, we're talking about a PhD student in criminology. He was asked a very specific question in court. I'm going to read it for you because I think we all really need to hear it again. The judge said, are you pleading guilty because you are guilty?
1: Yeah.
0: Meaning, are you doing this because it's paperwork and there's something else afoot? Or are you pleading guilty because you really did it?
1: Right. Yeah.
0: Really plunged the dagger into those kids over and over again like a madman. And his answer was yes.
1: Yeah.
0: So you don't get do-overs typically from that?
1: Nah. Yeah, because he's also, to me, it's sort of, it takes the air out of this notion that, prison is not what I was told it was going to be. Well, it doesn't really matter. If you say you're guilty because you did it, then it doesn't really matter whether you your expectations were met and whether you're going to leave a five-star review on Yelp or not of your accommodations. I'm very glad to have gotten this level set from you, Ashley. Remind us where we can hear your podcast.
0: 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It's probably the first thing that's going to come up. But Drop Dead Serious, love to have your audience come and join me.
1: Ashley Banfield, thank you very much. All right. We are going to take a quick break, but when we come back, we're talking with Adam Szivo. More fallout from the German Pride attack. You're going to want to hear his insights on that next.
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1: Welcome back. And we're still trying to make sense of the Berlin Pride hate attack that saw a number of people stabbed, one dead, others seriously injured at the Pride event over the weekend. One of the odd parts about it is this people twisting themselves into a pretzel trying to wish away who the attacker was and wish away the issues that might arise from this hateful attack. Here to discuss the knock-on effects, our good friend Adam Szivo from the National Post. Adam, welcome.
2: Thanks for having me on the show.
1: Okay, so we did our best to talk about this yesterday. There were a number of people that said we don't want to politicize this event. I said, with all due respect, Pride politicizes a lot of stuff, and I'm not here. And just because it happened at Pride means it could happen somewhere else tomorrow, which means nobody gets to dictate how we talk about this. How do you see it, and what's been happening next?
2: Well, I think that this conversation is inherently political because it was done. This attack was done for political reasons, right? Mm-hmm. This was an act of religious fundamentalism where an Islamist extremist wanted to kill as many gay people as possible. And he rammed his car into a crowd to do that. And if this were a Christian fundamentalist, I don't think anyone would have a conversation about, you know, how we shouldn't politicize this. They would all say that Christian fundamentalism is bad and Christian homophobia is bad.
1: Yep.
2: And so I find it perplexing that just because this attack was committed by an Islamist, suddenly people are trying to avoid the problem of political Islam and Islamist homophobia. Even though we know that this is a huge issue in Europe and to a lesser extent in Canada too. And one thing I want to flag is that this attack was predictable.
1: Yeah.
2: You know, just about a year or two ago, the chief of police of Berlin publicly warned, this is reported in Newsweek and other media, that Jews and LGBT people should avoid certain Arab majority neighborhoods in Berlin for their own safety.
1: Yeah, that is a warning. That is a shot across the bow. That is telling people that in their own country, there are certain places where their safety cannot be guaranteed. That is an issue. But what is it about certain communities within the LGBTQ community, larger community, that do not appreciate the danger inherent in sort of allowing this sort of radical version of Islam to grow in countries where they are currently safe, less and less so? Where's the self-awareness? Where's the idea of self-preservation? And is the irony not lost on them that they are protecting people who, if given a chance and if given a majority, that respect would not be reciprocated?
2: Well, so I was an LGBT activist in Canada in the late 2010s, and I know that scene well. And I know that the vast majority of LGBT activists in the West are very, very far on the political left. Mm. And they tend to fetishize or romanticize minority communities and project their own politics upon these communities. And as a result, many of these gay activists are reluctant to acknowledge the fact that these minority communities tend to be quite socially conservative. They talk about listening to minority communities, but don't actually do so. And on top of that, they think that any criticism of anything related to these communities is inherently hateful.
1: Yeah.
2: Even though within these communities themselves, there are conversations about, for example, religious extremism. Mm. And I want to, of course, clarify that I don't think that all Muslims are bad or that Islam is inherently bad. That's obviously not the case. I, in my own life, have many lovely Muslim friends who are moderate and well assimilated.
1: Yeah.
2: But we know that there are certain kinds of religious extremists, just as there are Christian extremists, who have, you know, deep hatred in their heart. And in some parts of the Middle East, They openly talk about this.
1: Yeah.
2: For example, the UAE has taken a strong stance against political Islam, against Islamism, against radical interpretations of this religion,
1: yeah,
2: because they view it as destabilizing.
1: Well, and Adam, why wouldn't we in the West take our cues from a country like the UAE, who are saying, we don't want to endanger what we have here in our country, and that's why we are banning this version, this perversion of our religion?
2: Because, unfortunately, many of these, you know, far leftist activists who are so reluctant to criticize Islamism have very limited actual experience with Muslim communities. And so what I'm finding in my circles is that I have friends, for example, in the UAE who work on counter-extremism and who say that the rhetoric of Islamophobia is often used to delegitimize, like, very legitimate criticisms of Islamism. And they find themselves just aghast by how certain North American progressives abuse this rhetoric. And they say, like, for example, the UAE, I found this wild. I was at a dinner recently with a UAE official back in the spring, and he mentioned that the country cut funding for its students to study in Britain because students from the UAE would come back from Britain radicalized by imams who are, you know, in Britain and preaching extremist interpretations of the Quran.
1: They're preaching versions of the Quran that will not be preached in the UAE.
2: Exactly. And when you try to mention this to some of these gay activists, it causes a short circuit in their brain. And there's almost like this suicidal inability to recognize that there's a problem here. For example, Pride Toronto published an Instagram post mourning the terrible attack on Berlin, right? At no point in any of their posts do they recognize the fact that this was an Islamist terror attack, right? And I think that this kind of willful blindness is irresponsible. It throws sexual and gender minorities under the bus, and fundamentally, it's not helpful. Like, we need to be able to have an open conversation about radical Islam, because in order for us, if we don't have this, then you'll just have this kind of growing pressure of resentment from people who've been impacted from that,
1: yeah,
2: and it'll eventually explode in a way that is much uglier than it otherwise would have been. It's okay for us to recognize that Islamism is a problem, but at the same time recognize that everyday Muslims shouldn't be exposed to hate.
1: Yeah, and I feel bad. I mean, after this happened in Berlin, all the major Muslim groups that we could find in Germany condemned this, and it feels like they are now. The onus is now put on them to defend themselves against this person that doesn't represent the good and decent people who are helping build culture and helping build the country of Germany. Just like I would say the exact same thing about the vast majority of the good and decent Muslims in this country who suffer every time an Islamist takes matters into his own hands and does something on behalf of his "quote unquote," his faith. It's I don't understand why nuance is lost on such a swath of people. But I guess that's a mystery we're gonna have to solve another day, my friend. Thank you so much for joining us. Where can people find you? A National Post? Anywhere else?
2: On the National Post, you could find me on X, Instagram, and Facebook, Adam Zivo, Z-I-V-O. I'm on social media, and I'm a prolific poster.
1: Yes, you are. I appreciate you, man. Thanks so much.
2: Cool. Thanks for having me.
1: Just a reminder, if you want more of the show, we put out a podcast every day. And we're also on YouTube and all the socials. Coming up for our Toronto audience, we got the best bobblehead ever for you. You're going to want to pay attention.
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11: From the National Newsroom of the Canadian Press, I'm Karen Rebo. Japanese Prime Minister Sunae Takaichi says 13 people have been found dead after a powerful quake shook part of southwestern Japan Tuesday afternoon. The magnitude 7.1 tremor struck the Kumamoto area on the southern main island of Kyushu. Many other people were injured or still missing. Japanese soldiers have joined rescue workers in search and rescue operations at a badly damaged shopping mall and at collapsed houses. Canada-U.S. Trade Minister Dominic LeBlanc is set to travel to Washington this week after U.S. President Donald Trump threatened to slap new tariffs on an array of Canadian goods starting next month.
12: LeBlanc's spokesperson says he will be joined by Canada's chief trade negotiator, but no information was provided on who they're meeting or how many days they will be in Washington. The Trump administration said last week it would impose 50% tariffs on certain Canadian goods in response to provincial liquor bans, Canada's dairy supply management system, and certain automobile quotas. The new levies are meant to put pressure on Ottawa during talks on the Canada-U.S.-Mexico agreement on trade. Trump told Fox News Tuesday that he doesn't really want to update the trade agreement and he'd rather be independent. Kelly Malone, the Canadian Press, Washington.
11: A Canadian facing espionage charges in Belgium will remain in custody for now. Following a hearing Tuesday, the Belgian Federal Prosecutor's Office said the suspect would continue to be held in pre-trial detention. The office announced Saturday that a Canadian national of Chinese origin had been arrested on charges of espionage and participation in a criminal organization. The suspect worked as an intern at NATO's Supreme Headquarters Allied Powers Europe in Mons, Belgium. Conservation officers in British Columbia have discovered numerous illegal campfires during spot checks over the weekend. It comes as wildfire crews battle out-of-control blazes that are threatening communities in the southern part of BC. Premier David Eby says he knows people are thinking of the village of Clinton, where residents were forced to flee their homes last week in the face of a fire complex that has prompted expanding evacuation orders.
13: Our hearts go out to the people who are hearing that horrible news. And we know that those communities are strong and we'll be standing with them in the rebuilding needed.
11: EB also praised the heroic work of firefighters to save much of the village itself. Edmonton, meanwhile, has broken the record for its wettest summer ever, bringing with it flooding, show cancellations, and relentless mosquitoes. Senior scientist Mike Jenkins, who works for the city, says the number of mosquitoes in Edmonton in mid-July is 15 times higher compared with the same time last year.
14: It's definitely the largest number of mosquitoes we've had in like the last decade. But that being said, it also has been one of our driest decades.
11: Edmonton's Stollery Children's Hospital is also seeing an increase in children visiting the ER with Skeeter syndrome, an intense localized allergic reaction to mosquito saliva. This is the Canadian Press. In sports, the Washington Nationals drew six walks against former Cy Young Award winner Shane Bieber in a four-run first inning, and Washington went on to beat the visiting Toronto Blue Jays 8-6. Washington got back-to-back home runs in the fourth, but the Blue Jays saw Kazuma Okamoto hit his 24th homer in the fifth. That tied a franchise rookie record for Toronto, which has lost 10 of 14 games now and slipped to 10 games under 500. In the WNBA, the league-leading Minnesota Lynx extended their win streak to 8 games on the backs of the visiting Toronto Tempo. And at the Commonwealth Games in Scotland, Felix Dolci led a gold medal surge for Canada, the Quebecer capturing his third and fourth gymnastics titles in Glasgow, as well as a bronze, before Canadian women topped the podium in weightlifting. Swimmer Kylie Moss added gold in the women's 50-meter backstroke, and Cameron Rogers repeated as women's hammer throw champ. From the Canadian Press, I'm Karen Rebo.
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7: It's Tuesday morning. Happy Tuesday to you. Although, as I established last week, Tuesday is the worst day of the week. Even with the proliferation of tacos, it's still not Monday when you're refreshed, and it's still not Wednesday, Thursday, or Friday when you're closer to the weekend. Tuesday is just this weird island unto itself. But having said that, it is thus my responsibility to try and perk up your Tuesday, and I will do my darndest for you. It is Courtney Theriault in once again for Shea Gannum, who will be back in the captain's chair this Thursday following a nice extended vacation that certainly comes well-deserved for him. So, yeah, if you're missing the dulcet tones of Shea Gannum, well, to be fair, I sound like Shea Gannum, so you haven't been missing his dulcet tones. But if you miss, if you've missed his wit, his wisdom, rest assured, it will be back in the mix here at the tail end of this week. By the way, here's how perceptive I am. I've been doing this now, this Shea Gannum show, for, almost 2 weeks, dating back to two Wednesdays ago. And I've only really totally, completely clued into the fact that Shea Gannum wants to rule the world. I have to confirm with the folks behind the keys, with producer Sarah, with producer Jeff, is Tears for Fears the official theme song of the Shea Gannum Show? I'm only cluing into this right now.
8: Yeah, that's the opener.
7: It is.
8: When did he change that? That was about two and a half months ago, I think.
7: Okay, that would explain it, because I it goes to show you how clued I am sitting here listening to the start of this show for two straight weeks, and only today I'm like, wait a second, there's something going on here.
8: And when's your last day on the show?
7: It's tomorrow, so I've timed it perfectly.
8: You know what? You got it in under the wire.
7: I did. Do we know the motivation? Did he explain the motivation as to why that is the go-to theme song, at least the summertime theme song for the Shea Gannum Show?
15: He said before it's like the perfect pop song or something.
7: Okay.
15: We used to use that one, and then we were doing Bill Chapman, and then we just decided to go back to this one because it just sounds better for an open air.
7: Interesting. Yeah. I like that. I don't have an opening song for my show in the afternoon, but having clued into, you know, what Shay's doing right now, maybe
15: it's kinda nice. It's a nice way to signify the start of the show.
7: I like that, you know, and then maybe, hey, here's a question for you today. This just goes to show you how improv'd a lot of this show tends to be when I'm behind the wheel. I don't prepare. Sarah hands me a sheet with guests, and I'm like, okay, sure, let's talk about that. I'll figure it out as I go along, right? How hard can it be, you know, to talk about weather patterns or politics or the complicated world of real estate?
8: Can I make a confession here?
7: Yeah.
8: I have been choosing the music for you for the last couple weeks.
7: Yeah.
8: There have been a lot of songs on here that if Shea Gannum was here and had to hear them, I probably would not have a job.
7: Okay.
8: So, you know what? We're stepping out of the box a little bit for you. So maybe that's what
15: Kenny Loggins.
8: Yeah,
15: I'm sure he could sense the Kenny Loggins.
7: Oh, is Kenny Loggins persona non grata?
15: We have banished it.
7: Oh my goodness!
8: And I did schedule that, and I remember scheduling that a couple of days ago, and I also remember feeling regret as soon as I did that. But I also knew that Shea wasn't here.
7: Okay, well then, I mean, you know what? Dial up some. What's the theme song to Caddyshack 2 from Kenny Loggins? There's a deep Kenny Loggins logins cut for you. Dial that up for us at some point today, producer Jeff. Well, here's the thing. I was going to ask you what, I mean, let's put it out there. Two sides of the same coin, or two different sides of the same coin, as we talk about music today, I guess, is where we're going on this. Just, you know, if you had a theme song, if you had a walk-up song like baseball players do, a theme song like Shea Ganem has here, what would be the track that people, when they hear that song, they're like, oh yeah, this is so-and-so. This is their song. This is their jam. This is the spirit and the aura that they give off. And conversely, to the apparently anti-Kenny Loggins propaganda that typically gets shared on the Shea Ganem show, what's the song that is nails to the chalkboard for you? Let's open this up here. 780-451-8800 is the connection here in Edmonton, and 403-974-8255 the digits to connect through Calgary. And I'd love to hear from you on this. And it's funny, I was going to do a bit today just paying tribute to the 10th anniversary of the Tragically Hip coming through Alberta for their final tour, as Gord Downie, of course, was knocking on death's door, and it was July 28, 2016 that he hit the stage for the first of two shows at Rexall Place, one of the final shows ever in that old venerable barn, and then a few days later, August 1st and 3rd in Calgary at the Saddle Dome. I was behind the stage for one of those shows here in Edmonton, and I could see Gord reading from the teleprompter. Certainly, you know, some stumble along the way, but if you were in the front, maybe you didn't pick up on any of that, because he was a man possessed, a man who wanted to go out on top. And if you think back to that show on August, I think it was August 20th, August 17th, August 20th, I can't remember, at the tail end of their 15 concert tour in Kingston, it's approximated that 11.7 million Canadians tuned in to that broadcast. That is the largest single viewing audience for a program that wasn't about hockey or the Super Bowl. So it puts things into perspective. And with that in mind, the reason I bring that up is that if I was going to have a theme song, and maybe I'll try it. I'll try it next week. I know it's a little cliche, and it's the song that the Tragically Hip went out on in their final concert in Kingston. I'll do Ahead by a Century. I'm not afraid to lean into my love for Tragically Hip. I'm not afraid to lean in to the obvious nature of my song choice. But that's where I would go with, I think. So, Jeff, Sarah, do you guys have theme songs real quick?
8: You know, I don't know if I'd ever call it a theme song, but the song that I always seem to sing along with the most is Peaches by the President of the United States of America.
7: Are you ever moving to the country?
8: I'm moving to the country.
7: And gonna eat.
8: They were put there in a can by a man in a factory downtown.
7: Oh, we don't have factories downtown, Jeff. Get real. Sarah, do you have a theme song? Or, you know what, because of your general nature, we can lean into the other side of the coin, which is there a song that absolutely makes your ears bleed?
15: Oh, so many that make my ears bleed. So many. No, you know what? I don't really have one set theme song.
7: Okay.
15: I would say maybe Cruel Summer by Taylor Swift. Is one of my summer theme songs.
7: It's interesting for coming from you, because you tend to be a bit of an old soul musically.
15: Mm-hmm. Well, I do, but you know, I have my love for Taylor, of course. There's a couple Ed Sheeran songs in there. I'm trying to think. Right now, Easy Lover, Phil Collins.
7: Okay.
15: That's a guest song of the summer. Can we call it that instead of a theme song?
7: Yeah, I'm down with that.
15: Yeah. Right?
7: Yeah. And that's what I'm talking about. The old soul. She throws out Taylor Swift and Phil Collins in the same breath. You have to have quite the variety of a playlist to be able to pull on that. And I'd love to hear from you on this. You guys already starting to share your thoughts on this. Yeah, let's have a little fun. You know, what's your theme song, and what's the song that makes you hate your life when it comes on the old radio or streaming device? 780-451-8800 here in Edmonton, 403-974-8255 in Calgary. We've got lots coming up here on the show, lots of politics. We're going to be talking about this new medical testing initiative launched by the province of Alberta that will give folks an opportunity to pay out of pocket and maybe get some care ahead of time. And so we're going to hear from Dr. Paul Parks, and we're going to hear
16: from the minister responsible for that change, Mr. Justin Wright, coming up a little bit later on in the show. We'll check in with the NDP. We've got Deputy Leader Rocky Pancholi coming up. She's going to weigh in on what has been another busy summer in Alberta politics. They never take a day off, for Pete's sake. It's good for talk radio, though. I'm not complaining. When we come back, I want to get some answers. Yesterday, we were talking about the discrepancy that exists between Calgary and Edmonton this summer when it comes to weather, in particular when it comes to these power-packed thunderstorms and the amount of rain that has been dropped in Edmonton. Another whiteout of rain yesterday in the capital region. And so we're going to pull in a severe weather expert to try to make head or tails of this. It is as the Tuesday edition of the Shea Ganim Show gets rolling here.

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15: Kenny Loggins' Nobody's Fool. That's the song from Caddyshack 2 that nobody remembers. As technical producer Jeff points out, not even Kenny Loggins remembers that. But I remember this song. We're asking you out there today, two sides of the same coin. What song would be your go-to song of the summer? Your walkout song, the song that puts a little extra pep in your step. And conversely, what song is it that is basically nails on the chalkboard for you? And you guys have been sharing some musical thoughts with us at 780-451-8800 in Edmonton, 403-974-8255 in Calgary. Here's a little bit of both the sweet and the sour. Someone says, I cannot stand Sweet Caroline. Such an awful song. Certainly one that I know you hear it a little pretty much everywhere. I could understand how that gets under your skin. Here's a little CanCon. Worst song ever from Tim. Tim says it's Patio Lanterns by Kim Mitchell. However, my favorite pop song, Whitney Houston's I Want to Dance with Somebody. And on the matter of the Tragically Hip, someone says, I despise the Hip. If they were American, no one would care about them. And there's probably a grain of truth to that, but they're not. They're Canadian, and ergo, a large portion of us love them. And I think the music's still pretty good, regardless of what their passport might say. So, as I say, 780-451-8800, 403-974-8255. And as mentioned before the break, I wanted to talk about weather, because we broke a whole bunch of the numbers down yesterday talking about this wettest summer on record in Edmonton, all while Calgary is almost comparatively bone dry, particularly in July. Edmonton has already set its record, by the way, with a month to go in the summer. We're still going to add to this when it's all said and done. This could be one of the rainiest summers ever for any city in Canadian history. We already have had more rain in Edmonton than the rainiest summer in the history of Vancouver, Toronto, Winnipeg, and Montreal. So what the heck is going on? What's the deal with all this severe weather? Almost like we need a severe weather expert to walk us through this. Kyle Britton, do you want to be our severe weather expert today?
16: Sure, I'll help out with that if I can.
15: Well, thanks for hopping on, Kyle. I do appreciate it. And given the fact that, your headline, your business card says severe weather expert, you must be sort of in heaven this summer in Alberta.
16: Well, actually, I live in Calgary, so it's been very, Battle of Alberta, maybe, between Calgary and Edmonton. I guess it depends on whether you like storms and rain. A lot of people will be like, Edmonton's better than Calgary, but then down in Calgary, if you like the sun and no storms, then maybe Calgary's winning. I don't know. I mean, for me, as a storm enthusiast, it's been pretty quiet. Like you said, we had 10.4 millimeters of rain so far in July. That's nothing compared to what you've had up there in central Alberta.
15: Yeah, we've had, 50 times more rain in the capital region than you have had in Calgary. I mean, you take a look at the entirety of the map. You take a look at what's happened here in Edmonton. You take a look at the tornado situation, even incorporating the fact that it's been relatively quiet in Calgary. In terms of insanity, how does this rank in terms of some of the summers that you've seen over the last several years?
16: Well, I mean, for the Edmonton area, in terms of precipitation, this is unprecedented. I mean, so interesting. I mean, we break down the numbers. As you've already mentioned, you've got the rainiest summer on record already, and the summer's not even over. You had your rainiest June on record, and July, I mean, you might. So you're at 260.7 millimeters at Edmonton Blatchford so far. So if, there's a chance of another storm tonight, it could put you over the top for the rainiest July and overall, the rainiest month overall on record as well. So we'll see if that happens, because we have till the end of July to do that. You just need 22 millimeters of rain to fall with this storm. If it comes over Blatchford, over the rain gauge there tonight, it could happen again. So, I mean, we're looking for that potential. I mean, but regardless of whether or not that happens, just an incredible amount of water there in central Alberta. And like you say, I mean, we've had a very active tornado season across all three prairie provinces. There's some really kind of important reasons for why it's been so active in parts of the prairies anyways. And that kind of, you can break it down to moisture availability for one thing. We're not, and the Canadian prairies are nowhere near any warm bodies of water like the Gulf of Mexico, that pumps a lot of moisture into Tornado Alley. Here we're very continental climate. It's very dry. So we really rely on local sources of moisture. We had a ton of rain in the start of the summer, and that really just kind of kickstarts this positive feedback loop where you get the water in the ground. ground, and then it gets back up into the atmosphere through the transpiration of crops and through evaporation of soils, and then it falls back down. If your environment is favorable for the development of thunderstorms, that's what happens. And the other key ingredient we've been having this year, and it also helps explain why Edmonton's been so much more active than Calgary, is the jet stream. And that's basically just a fast-flowing river of air in the upper part of the atmosphere. Excuse me. And it's been kind of parked over central Alberta. So our storm track will follow the jet stream. Your storms will tend to move along with the jet stream. The atmosphere is more favorable for storm development there. So with the combination of these, you know, hot, humid conditions to the southeast of us, you get that humid air pumping up into central Alberta, and then you get this jet stream overhead that can help organize these storms and make them severe and give them a source of, you know, get that moist air up into the atmosphere. You have the ingredients for a very active summer.
15: Are we used to seeing, like, I mean, again, folks, there are some folks out there saying, oh, we see this every few years. But, I mean, how uncommon is the violent nature of the storms that we're seeing in central Alberta right now? And I guess more importantly, maybe you touched on this a little bit, but where are we getting all this water from? Is there any water in any lakes anymore? Like, it just never seems to stop.
16: Well, the water is coming from, I mean, we've had a very favorable sort of environment this early summer and into the midsummer too, where we have just a lot of rising air in the atmosphere. So just initially, it's dry out there. We've been dealing with like multi-year drought actually across Western Canada. So, I mean, like you say, there are some lakes that were starting to dry up in central Alberta. I can imagine now, though, with, you know, so much rain falling, that's probably going to start slowly reversing that long-term drought. I mean, the short-term drought's gone, but the long-term drought, you know, groundwater takes a long time to respond. So, there's been a lot of rain. So, I mean, in terms of how unprecedented this summer is, I mean, it depends. For the frequency of storms, this is very unusual. For the severity of storms, I mean, we've had probably more severe storms in the past, like, you know, very large damaging hail, large damaging tornadoes. Of course, Edmonton, July 31st, 1987. So, I mean, so perhaps not the most, you know, severe of the storms, but they've certainly been severe enough to be very impactful.
15: So we know what we've experienced here in Edmonton. We know what you have not experienced in Calgary. I've talked to friends in Calgary who are saying that their biggest issue is trying to green up their lawns, where I'm out here basically mowing my lawn every two to three times a week, weather permitting, obviously. So what's your sense in terms of what's ahead for the final month of the summer? Are we looking at more of the same? Is there going to be more of an equilibrium? What can we expect in Alberta for August?
16: Well, the continuation of the current pattern, at least for the next week or so. So again, for folks in central Alberta, good idea today in particular to keep your eyes on the sky, because there is a risk of more severe storms today. Later in the week as well, Saturday looks like another potentially stormy day in central Alberta. So this pattern is going to kind of persist for several more days. Beyond that, it's a little bit more uncertain. The long-term trend looks like, you know, kind of a similar pattern persisting, at least quite dry across parts of Western Canada. The moisture's in, and so you could get the storms. We would really need that jet stream pattern to change in order to kind of usher in a new pattern. The one thing is that our sort of climatological peak of storm season is about now in central Alberta, late July through early August. Once the crops are done maturing, they start giving off a lot less moisture to the atmosphere. Storm severity tends to go down. So we'll tend to see that downtrend anyways by about mid-August. But, with this year, with how much water's out there and how things are trending, I mean, it could stay relatively stormy for us through parts of Alberta getting into August. We'll have to see what looks like in 2 weeks if we see a big pattern change coming that brings some drier weather for us.
15: Well, fingers crossed for the folks throwing on the Big Valley Jamboree and the Pigeon Lake Music Festival this weekend that they don't get jelly rolled or Post Malone like we did here this weekend. Hey, Kyle, appreciate it, my friend, coming on and giving us the lay of the land on this.
16: Thanks for having me.
15: There you go. That's severe weather expert Kyle Britton just talking about the summer that's been both in Edmonton and Calgary and what the disparity has been all about. We're going to take a little bit of a pause, and when we come back, we're going to dive into some politics and talk about this private MRI that Albertans will be able to purchase as they choose beginning on Friday. Is it a good idea, or is it a potential landmine? That is the Shea Ganim Show continues here on this Tuesday morning.
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15: Simply read. What's fascinating about that, by the way, is they were approached to record that song by John Hughes.

0: Have just been missing us. The crops are good now, but we are running out of water quickly. And I'll tell you what, collectively here at the studio in Edmonton, Jane, we are all taking a deep breath and trying to blow that jet stream your way. Hopefully that helps. Certainly, we would be more than willing to share the rain. It's at the point right now in the capital region where I was musing yesterday about how I'd almost just prefer a snowstorm. Just give us a big wallop of winter in late July instead of another whiteout rain style. That idea that I just floated, receiving the one-finger salute from producer Sarah. So, yeah, apparently not everyone's on board with the snowstorm. But, yeah, if you got thoughts on the weather, as I say, 780-451-8800, 403-974-8255. We're also talking about songs that either you love, that you would constitute as, you classify as your walk-up song, your song of the summer, the song that puts pep in your step, basically, is what I'm pitching this morning, because it dawned on me after 2 weeks that the Shea Ganem, the new theme song for the show for the last 2.5 months, according to Sarah, because it's the perfect pop song, according to Mr. Ganem, Tears for Fears, Everybody Wants to Rule the World. And so that got me thinking, hey, what song do you love? But then conversely, I know not everyone loves it, and some folks were like, yeah, here's a song that I hate, I absolutely despise, one that makes me want to pull the car radio out and chuck it out the window when it comes on. And so, here we go. I wanted to get to a couple of them. Kevin says, my theme song? Oh, great one. Whitesnakes, Here I Go Again. Absolutely. Big thumbs down and a vomit face emoji for We Built This City by Starship. And I will tell you, I've looked into this. Scientifically speaking, Starship's We Built This City has been proven to be the worst song ever written, ever performed. So you're on to something there. Let us know. As I say, 780-451-8800, 403-974-8255. The song that gets you going or the song that makes you wish you could quit. Let's turn our attention to healthcare in this province. And, an ongoing conversation because things still suck. Let's put it that way. But the premier and her cabinet and her government think they've got another solution to fix what ails us here. Beginning Friday, Albertans will be able to pay for certain diagnostic tests out of pocket without a doctor's referral. And that includes MRIs, X-rays, and CT scans. And in case you're wondering, you know, hey, maybe I want to try and skip the line. What's it going to run me? I'm looking at it, and I don't know if it's accurate, but according to as best as I can tell from the interwebs, a private MRI could run you about $1,200, while a CT scan is closer to $1,000. CT scan is $1,000. Here's the thing. My initials are CT. I will charge you a lot less for a CT scan than $1,000. Might not be as effective, though. The province, hey, the premier, they say it's going to save taxpayer dollars. It's going to make the system more efficient. It might open up more clinics, diagnostic clinics. And, of course, you know, it might save people in the long run by finding conditions that otherwise might have waited weeks or months. But even though I can't see his face right now over the phone line, I can tell my next guest is wearing his skeptical look this morning. Joined now by the former president of the Alberta Medical Association and one of the hardest working ER docs in the province, Mr. Paul Parks, with us this morning. Good day, Paul.
1: Hey, good to be here. I got to say, Modest Mouse, Float On is one of my pump-up songs, and it's kind of fits with all the rain this season. So,
0: I absolutely love that. I have a very specific memory about that song and that album. It was the very first item I ever purchased on a credit card. I remember that, so I'm with you on that.
1: Well, and Don't You Forget About Me, I think, is very appropriate because there's no question the government's forgetting about all the people in the public queues waiting for diagnostic imaging right now, and that's a massive problem. So.
0: Let's talk with the claims that are being put forth here by the government with respect to this move, saying that, you know what, hey, this is going to give Albertans another way to investigate the possible health concerns, detect serious illness earlier, obviously talking about long queues that exist in terms of seeing specialists in order to be able to get that push to get an MRI, to get an X-ray, to get a CT scan. I mean, we can both agree that early detection is good, right?

0: question. And the government's selling that, so if early detection is good, they should invest in it for every Albertan, not just the rich ones.
1: Okay. So I mean, again, I mean, the argument here from the province with that is that at no point will those who are being put through the public system, will they be overridden by those who are seeking a private diagnostic, basically saying that there are going to be safeguards in place to ensure that if someone willy-nilly decides they have a tummy ache and they want to make sure that it's not something more serious, that someone who's gotten the doctor's referral, who's gone through the normal procedure to get there, that those folks aren't going to be pushed further down the queue. What do you make of the province's assurance that the public system will not be put on the back burner in this case?
0: Oh, come on. I mean, this is family friendly, so I'll just say that's total BS. And every Albertan knows that. I mean, listen, right now there's Albertans waiting for MRIs for, you know, worried about brain tumors, for example, waiting for MRIs for more than 12 months. And right now the government's just setting up a queue that, you know, if anybody that has money, they can wait, they can get in the private queue and wait 12, 13 months for an MRI of their head, for example, or they can pay $1,200 and get it done at 6:01 p.m. tonight, because that's after hours for the clinic that's doing it. Of course they go to the front of the line if they do that. They're going to bump every single person that's been from day one to day, you know, 365 or however long it is that's been waiting in the queue. That person's going to get done before it. And then, of course, there's all these people, all of these people that come in and see me and emerge all the time where we have to order. We suspect, we see a mass on, you know, for example, an ultrasound in someone's liver, and we have to get a special MRI, or it's in their pelvis of a young lady and we have to get an MRI. They go into a queue that's months long. But if they've got money, they get it done, you know, at 8 p.m. or on a Saturday, because the government's trying to wink, wink, nudge, nudge, and pretend that the private queue is going to be protected. It's total BS, and all Albertans know it. And what's really sad about this is that they're not even discussing how this is going to destroy our work supply right now, our techs. It's the technologists. It's not the machines. And so all these little clinics that are going to go off and make thousands of dollars for doing these testing are going to take our techs from the hospital, and we can't even get ultrasound techs to come in for, you know, a 30-year-old that's bleeding internally in the middle of the night that could be life or death. We don't have enough techs for them right now. But the government doesn't care about those people that are in our hospitals languishing, and it's really, really sad.
1: Yeah, well, one of the other arguments being made by the province on this when it comes to, you know, talking about resources, workers, things to that effect, is that they say that this could spur more MRI clinics, more diagnostic clinics coming to the province, ergo drawing more individuals to the province, and broadly speaking, help create a larger supply of appointments to be able to address the backlog that we're seeing. Is that something that you could see happening?
0: It will, no doubt. I mean, any business that can make millions of dollars charging Albertans for care that we should be providing in a timely manner will come here for sure. But, and they'll build and they'll put up their shacks and they'll put up their signs. But they're going to do all of the easy tests that you know, somebody can pay for. They're going to prioritize those. But worse, they're going to take our techs that are right now we can't staff in our hospitals 24/7, x-ray techs, MRI techs, CT techs, ultrasound techs. We don't have enough of them right now. They're going to take them and they're going to pay them more to work 9 to 5 to do, you know, and maybe it's 12 to 8 p.m. so they can trick everybody that, hey, if we did that test at 6 p.m. today for you, you know, that didn't impact anybody else in the system. It's total BS. They know they're lying. There's no possible way they could protect it. But of course it will spur these companies to deliver the low acuity, you know, probably not even necessarily needed to be done type care, because they're going to make billions of dollars. And so, I mean, all I can say right now is that for those people, the thousands and thousands of Albertans that are waiting in lines right now, they're going to get screwed by this. They absolutely are going to wait longer. Right now in Alberta, we have private MRIs. To get a private MRI, the wait's less than 48 hours. To get an MRI right now in our public stream, it's more than a year. So just explain that. Ask the Premier and Minister Wright to explain that while they're talking out both sides of their mouths, and just plain out lying. People know it's not true what they're selling. But sadly, what we're going to get is rich people go to the front of the line. And we're going to get all these confusion, too, that, you know what, you go and get a special CT scan and we see a big cyst in your chest and oh, it looks like it's an infection and you're going to need to get in the queue to get more tests and do things. But because it was an infection that could kill you in days, you're not going to get reimbursed because they only care about cancer. Mm. It's nonsense what they're selling, but it's so frustrating because we're going to see our queues in the hospitals get worse and worse. We're going to watch young people die waiting on lists for, you know, MRIs of their pelvis with cancers in their ovaries and uterus because they can't afford to get these tests. The government has no answer to any of this, and it's sad because I don't think Albertans discussed any of this. The government's just doing it, you know, on a whim.
1: So just with the, I guess, respect to the privatization opening that up and the new formula that the province is putting forward here, it is worth noting that folks have been able to purchase an MRI. I've got folks on here saying that, yeah, I got one last month for $1,000, et cetera, et cetera. It's something that's been part of the system going back a few years now. So in your mind, I mean, how much does this escalate what's already been out there? I mean, it sounds like you think this is going to make it exponentially worse.
0: It absolutely will, and our MRI queues are long because we have private MRI already. That already violates the Canadian Health Act. But again, I'll just say, do Albertans believe that you should get care based on your wallet or based on need? And like I said, right now, explain. I would love for the Premier to stand up and explain what she's going to tell, you know, the thousands of Albertans right now that are in queues for cancers, patients that we know have diagnoses of cancer that are waiting in queues to get further imaging and testing. And then lots and lots of people that have, you know, very good physicians using very good acumen saying, you have very high risk because of this screening and because I just spent 15 years knowing that this is a test you need. I studied for 15 years. I know you need this test, but you got to get in the public queue because you don't have it. Meanwhile, just average Joe Albertan that has disposable income, who has a mild headache or a stomach ache or whatever, can walk into a clinic and pay money and get ahead of you months to years ahead of you. It's nonsensical. But the biggest thing is, again, you just cannot make magically just create thousands of techs in this province. You can't just have, we don't have enough right now. They don't have a workforce. We don't have them to staff our emergency departments. So I'll give you a really concrete example. We are regularly doing CT scans on our young women that are coming in with traumas or you know, abdominal or pelvic pain in our emergency departments because we can't get ultrasounds today. And there's radiation with CT and there isn't with ultrasound. The government knows this. They don't have a plan to help us with this, but instead they're going to open up private clinics that are going to take all the rest of our techs out of our hospitals. And again, any clinic that's going to stand up, they're going to say, listen, we're just going to do extra tests on the end of our day in our clinic, but they don't know or care about what the workforce is in the hospitals or in other clinics, or they don't know how they're going to impact other wait lists in other clinics. They're just going to say, hey, we're just going to do an extra scan here or two at midnight and everything's going to be fine. But we know it's going to impact our wait times because it already is. We have objective evidence of our MRIs in Alberta right now.
1: Okay, so then I guess what's the solution on this, right? Because this is a problem that has been worsening year after year after year in the province, even going back to, you know, the run of the NDP. This was an issue under their government as well. This is nothing new, and I'm not assigning blame necessarily to one specific government, right? But, you know, I mean, is it simply a case of pouring more money on the fire right now? Is that the solution, or how do we go about, you know, getting these texts so that we have the people in place to conduct these tests and really bring down these atrocious wait times, right? Because someone just texted in to say, look, I'm on a wait list and I'm going to get my MRI in July of 2027.
0: Yeah, they're atrocious, Courtney, and it's a complex system. I mean, I have lots of solutions that would take me hours to you know, explain, and I wish the government was listening to the experts on some of this. But first and foremost, we should have a workforce plan. We should have a capacity plan. The government should know where our techs are and what they're doing, as an example. But we also have to prioritize. Does anybody out there think that the solution to a big queue right now is to not, like, let's say, hey, let's prioritize the people with cancers and the people with life-threatening conditions let's do this in a really concerted manner, invest strategically in those areas so we get ahead of those queues, so we save money down the road, so we're not taking care of really delayed care and cancer care, and we're saving money so we could then invest it back into the system. Lots of solutions like that. But instead, this government is giving up on Albertans without a discussion. And what they're saying is, you know what? If somebody stubs their toe and wants an MRI and has $1,000, we're going to let them go ahead of somebody who has a brain tumor, like a 10-year-old. A 10-year-old with a brain tumor that was going to need some anesthetic so they can get it done in the hospital. None of these private clinics are going to be able to do that kind of very specialized type of thing. But our government is prioritizing people that don't even have a clinical indication from a doctor's order. They just have a very big wallet and a desire. So we know that prioritization is just giving up. It means we're not even trying to address this complex solution. We're fully giving up on trying to kind of maintain that universal, that really just principle that we think of where there should be universality, where anybody can access the care, and it should be based on need and not somebody's pocketbook. And I would love to talk to the Premier about this straight on, head to head. Invite her on, let's have a conversation, because I know she doesn't have a clue about the ramifications of what she's putting through here. It's very clear.
1: I'll tell you what, I can't get you the Premier, but what I can do is I've got Minister Wright coming up here just on the other side of noon today, and if you would like to formulate a question right now that you would like to pose to the minister, I will gladly play it to him and get him to answer it. If you've got a question you would like to ask him, Paul.
0: Yeah, so first there'll be a two-part. One, tell us our current wait times right now. Outline them for all Albertans. Tell us how long it takes to get the tests in the public queues right now, and tell us how can you ensure that somebody that has money doesn't get to the front of the queue and gets it done in a day or a week when somebody else waiting for the exact same test in the public queue is waiting a year. Tell us how you're going to protect against that. So just start with the definitive objective. What are our current public wait times right now? And tell us, you say that you're going to make sure that nobody gets ahead of the doctor-ordered public queue. Tell us how you're going to do that. Exact answer.
1: All right.
0: And I would love to hear that and talk more about this.
1: Well, we'll try and get you the answer. We'll put that exact question. We'll play your clip back to the minister just on the other side. I think about 12:15 is when we're scheduled to have him on. So make sure you're listening.
0: We'll be listening. I appreciate it.
1: Well, Paul, I always appreciate you coming on and offering up a perspective from someone who's deep in the trenches on this. Thanks for your time, as always.
0: Yeah, I appreciate the opportunity. I'll tell you, lives are at stake with this. We're seeing people die on these queues already, Courtney. So we got to get this right. It's complex. It's difficult. But just opening the floodgates and letting the people pay. And we know that they're giving up on universal health care when they do that. And they're going towards a privatized American system. And I don't believe the majority of Albertans want this.
1: Yeah. Well, we're going to check in with what some Albertans think of this with our text line and phone line coming up. That's Dr. Paul Parks, former head of the Alberta Medical Association, as well as a current ER doctor and big Modest Mouse fan. If you got thoughts on that, 780-451-880 in Edmonton, 403-974-8255 in Calgary. More of the Shea Ganim Show with Courtney Terrio coming at you here on this Tuesday morning.
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1: Apparently, John Hughes Tuesday on the Shea Gannum Show. Every track courtesy of the great late director. I want to get to a couple quick texts here, just talking about healthcare and private testing for diagnostics coming into the equation this Friday. Someone says, I was a nurse for 20 years. This will help reduce wait times. Every province has the same problem. Trudeau brought too many people in without thinking. On the flip side, someone says, I voted for conservative, and I don't want this private healthcare style. It's pretty frustrating. And I know a lot of you folks are on the line right now. We'll try to get some calls on the other side of 11 o'clock. Very spicy conversation with Dr. Paul Parks, but we're going to hit pause right now. And yeah, we'll get to some of your thoughts as this Tuesday edition of the Shea Gannum Show continues.

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12: From the National Newsroom of the Canadian Press, I'm Karen Rebo. At least 13 people are dead and many more are injured or missing this morning after a powerful earthquake rocked southwestern Japan when it was Tuesday afternoon there. Here's ABC's Britt Clinette with more on the quake that struck the southern main island of Kyushu.
13: Extensive damage to infrastructure. We're talking bridges, shrines collapsing, roads completely buckling, fires breaking out in damaged buildings, and hundreds of thousands of residents were told to evacuate the affected area, with thousands of emergency rescue teams trying to now survey the damage.
12: There is a massive rescue operation underway at a collapsed shopping mall, which suffered some kind of explosion, possibly due to a gas leak. Authorities say they have rescued some people, but others remain unaccounted for. Residents of Clinton, BC are devastated by the damage done from a wildfire burning in the area. The village remains under an evacuation order since Friday, with firefighters battling flare-ups as strong winds threaten to fan the flames. In a video posted yesterday by the BC Wildfire Fire Service. Incident Commander Bryce Morera shared an update.
14: The fire has impacted Highway 97 south of Clinton and north of Clinton. Our focus is working with BC Hydro crews to make the area safe for our crews to enter and exit, and we'll be continuing to do that.
12: Clinton's mayor, Roland Stanky, says the village was waiting for a structural assessment. Former Conservative cabinet minister and ambassador to Afghanistan, Chris Alexander, is set to enter the race to become Toronto's next mayor.
15: A campaign spokesman says Alexander will officially register his campaign Wednesday morning. The former member of parliament for Ajax Pickering says in a news release that Toronto gave him everything, but has been unnecessarily standing still. Alexander's campaign touches on several points, such as bettering the city's economy, transit system, housing, and infrastructure. Alexander was the immigration minister in Stephen Harper's Conservative government from 2013 to 2015, and Canada's ambassador to Afghanistan between 2003 and 2005. Hannah Stoles, The Canadian Press.
12: Eligible Canadian adults can now get their passport renewals online. To qualify, you must have an address in Canada, be older than 16 when you got your last passport, and you must have received it within the last 15 years. Immigration Minister Lena Diab says this will benefit Canadians in so many ways.
16: So it means less time standing in the line and more time planning your trip that you're looking forward to. It also means fewer interruptions to work, to your school, and to your family life.
12: People who apply online should expect to receive their new passports within 20 days. This is the Canadian Press. In sports, the game was delayed 67 minutes by rain, and when it finally got going, Shane Bieber never really did. The Blue Jays starting pitcher and former Cy Young Award winner gave up 6 walks and 4 runs and never made it out of the first inning as Toronto dropped an 8-6 decision to the host Washington Nationals. Kazuma Okamoto hit his 24th homer to tie the Blue Jays franchise rookie record, and George Springer hit a 3-run dinger in the Jays' 10th loss in 14 games. In Detroit, Eduardo Valencia homered twice and drove in 4 runs. Gleyber Torres had a home run and 5 RBIs, and the Tigers scored in every inning they went to the plate in their 14-0 win over the visiting Baltimore Orioles. In the WNBA, the Minnesota Lynx extended their win streak to 8 games with a 193 win over the visiting Toronto Tempo. Marina Mabry had 25 points for the Tempo, who have lost 8 of their last 9. From the Canadian Press, I'm Karen Rebo.
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18: Get some texts here, a couple different threads on this Tuesday morning. The fun thread, as I call it. We were just joking off the top of the show that it took me 2 weeks to realize that the theme song to the Shea Gadam Show is Tears for Fears. Everybody Wants to Rule the World. An absolute banger. And Shea apparently picked the song because he thinks it's the perfect pop song. And so I got me wondering what you think the perfect pop song is. Your walk up to the plate baseball song, your summer song, the one that gets you going, that gets you raring. And conversely, because I know some folks were saying that they don't care for that track at all. What's the song that is your nails on the chalkboard track? A couple of thoughts from the text line at 780-451-880 in Edmonton, 403-974-8255 in Calgary. Someone says, oh, Titanic, and My Heart Will Go On, which was played ad nauseum. I can't even listen to Celine Dion anymore. Well, that hurts. That hurts that you can't even experience the greatest voice this country has ever produced. I get it, though. I felt back in, was that 1998? I felt a little bit like Leonardo DiCaprio. I was drowning in Celine Dion. Someone says, my walk-up song is Lost Together by Blue Rodeo. I love that song, although I don't know if I ever thought of it as a walk-up song. It's a little mellow, but you know what? You got to go to the beat of your own drummer, even if it's a little bit of a slow drumming. Drunkship of Lanterns by the Mars Volta always gets me amped. Hey, I'm here for that. I saw the Mars Volta open up for the Red Hot Chili Peppers back in 2006. Didn't know a whole heck of a lot about them. It's a concert, I still think about to this day. It was just I was like being on another planet seeing them. And then got to give some love for one that a few folks have dropped here on the text line, Taking Care of Business by BTO. And we're going to keep on taking care of business here. Your calls on healthcare, by the way, we do want to get to those. We had Dr. Paul Parks here on the show to talk about the province essentially opening up the doors to you being able to get a private MRI, private CT scan, private X-ray as of Friday. And we're going to have Minister Justin Wright coming on to rebut the concerns that Dr. Parks had. That's coming up in a little bit, but we will get to your calls here before 11:30. That is not a public health guarantee. It is a talk radio guarantee. But before we get to that, I do want to have one other conversation where that obviously I think it's pretty prevalent given what we're seeing south of the border. Our grocery store, my family's grocery store, they had a sign up this week, and right when you walk through the door, and I'll tell you, it brought us some great relief, as it were. It was a giant sign that said, "Product of Canada." You're asking why? Why is this a big deal for me? Because it means my family, we will be able to eat lettuce this week. Yeah, maybe it's not a great relief. I mean, that's, you know, depending on phrasing. But either way, buy Canadian symbols remain a staple in grocery stores, as many shoppers clinging to at least some loose boycott of American goods. But, well, much of that is driven by politics. Certainly, given what we're seeing with, you know, lettuce south of the border, there's a sense that, you know, we have good food security and safety. But here's the thing. At a time when as many as 12,000 Americans are dealing with, I don't know, can I say it on air? Am I allowed to say explosive diarrhea on air? I'll beg for forgiveness later. But yeah, at a time when, 12,000 Americans are dealing with unsettled tummies, can we, as a country, afford to rest on our laurels when it comes to food security and safety? So, to join us in this conversation, joined now by a veterinarian, professor of animal health, economics, and policy, with a focus on healthcare, governance, pharmaceuticals, diplomacy, and agricultural policies, Guillaume Nermy with us today. Good morning to you, Guillaume.
19: Good morning.
18: So I think it's important for us, before we dive into this conversation head on and talk about what we need to do, it's important to define food security versus food safety, because I think a lot of folks think that they're one in the same. What's the difference between the two?
19: Well, there is one problem with that, is that the definition of food security is not stabilized. But basically, what is very important to understand is that food security is mostly the capacity to feed people, to have people available, accessible, mean that it also has to be affordable for the people. Food safety, on the other side, is the quality of the food, meaning that safe for consumption, safe from parasites, microbes, etc., and also safe from toxics.
18: And I think that it's important that we're having this conversation, because certainly, what we're talking about with cyclosporiasis south of the border is a real eye-opener, but it's not the only threat that we're seeing in the supply chain, in the food chain at this point right here. There are lots of different possible, villains in this, lots of different threats right now, no?
19: Well, you're correct. Actually, the food system or food is vulnerable to multiple threats or risks. And so the first one is trade, obviously, and trade disruption, the one that we can discuss at the border. The other are biological threats. And so you talked about this cyclosporiasis, but there are some others, foot and mouth diseases, New World screw worm, African swine fever. I can name a lot if you want, but it's actually something that we don't consider enough. And so that's a matter of food safety and also a matter of food security, because if there are disruptions somewhere in our supply chain, then we are dependent and we are not able to source our products.
18: Yeah.
19: We also talk about missing infrastructure. If we don't have the infrastructure, the roads, the ports to ship the food from one place to another, then that's another vulnerability.
18: Yeah, and so obviously, you know, certainly given the fact that we are heavily reliant on the U.S. In terms of trade, in some capacity or another, with our food security, with our food system, talking about trade. I mean, when we do these stories, by the way, we almost always ask the same question to some degree, which is, how do we compare for food safety and security to our southern neighbors? Are we doing this better than the Americans? Are we on the same level? What do you think the safety net is for our food consumption here in Canada versus the United States?
19: Well, somehow the safety net is very worst in Canada, but so is the U.S. I mean, the standards are actually fairly similar in the U.S. and Canada, and somehow they are shared. What puts a risk on that is consolidation of the sector. Basically, when there is a disruption in this plant or in this operation, then the higher is the risk.
18: So what are the arguments that you make in terms of going forward here in Canada? Is we've seen what's happened in the United States. It does seem like there are some gaping holes in the safety net, and that they've found themselves being reactive to these situations that they're encountering of late, particularly with the cyclosporiasis. So you're arguing that we need to be active, not reactive, to potential threats coming forward.
19: Yeah, that's correct. I should be on the defense agenda, and also on the national agenda.
18: Okay, it's unfortunate. That's just running into some gremlins here in the machine. I was looking forward to that conversation with Guillaume, but unfortunately, this is why I'm starting to come around to the notion of landlines. We got a landline here in the studio, and it's never we've never seen it cause problems on our end. So, I guess consider this a sales pitch to get a landline if you're calling into the studio. It'll never let you down. So, basically, talking about food security, food safety, and basically the pitch from Guillaume was that we need to be more active, not reactive, when it comes to how we handle things, especially as some of the other countries might be a little lax, and these are countries that we rely on through trade, whether it's food itself, whether it is the actual supply, or if it's something to do with the some of the tools that we incorporate into the equation. So, again, not a knock against the ag producers, the livestock producers, just a knock against the powers that be, that maybe there needs to be a little bit more rigorous protection in terms of making sure that we don't make the same mistakes that are happening south of the border. All right, going to take a little bit of a pause here on this Tuesday edition of the show. As mentioned, I know a lot of you have been waiting on hold. You've been texting up a storm, and I know you've got some thoughts on the conversation that we had with Dr. Paul Parks, former head of the Alberta Medical Association, as Alberta has or is set to open the doors to more private diagnostic care for folks that want to pay out of pocket beginning this Friday. And we will get to those calls, get to those texts as we keep on rolling here. It's Courtney Theriault in for Shea Ganim.
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3: I imagine someone out there right now just squished their face at hearing "Men Without Hats, Pop Goes the World." Yeah. Some people might find that song a little too sweet, a little too saccharine, a little too poppy. As we're asking you today, two variations on the same question. This is, we found out that Tears for Fears, everybody wants to rule the world, or at least I did. It's the theme song for the Shea Gadam Show, and it's a song that has folks that love it or hate it. Shea loves it. He thinks it's the perfect pop song. I think it's pretty swell. But someone says, everybody wants to rule the world is ghastly. Roland Orzabal's voice is heinous. So that's a no, I think, to more Tears for Fears. But yeah, we're asking you, what song gets you going? What gets you amped up? And what song, yeah, basically makes you want to throw your radio out the window when you're driving? Shoot to Thrill by AC/DC would be the ultimate walk-up song, says this one person right here. Someone making reference to a Canadian band, The Odds. Eat My Brain makes me throw up in my mouth a little and turn off the radio. That is a visceral visual right there. Someone also says, talking about unlistenable, this Terrio guy is unlistenable. Okay, I guess I'm not your walk-up song. I'll cope with that, I suppose. Yeah, keep them coming. 780-451-8800 in Edmonton, 403-974-8255 in Calgary. Wanted to get some calls. I promised some folks we'd have the chat on the state of healthcare and the province adopting more private health options when it comes to diagnostics as of this Friday. You'll be able to pay out of pocket for MRIs, CTs, and for X-rays. Paul Parks, former head of the AMA, was on here a short while ago saying that basically it's two-tiered healthcare, and that the private system is going to pull in all of the tech workers, and that it's going to leave Alberta's system already strained even more so. And let's see what you folks have to say out there. Would love to hear from you. You guys got to be part of the conversation. And we're going to kick things off with, we're going to head down to Bon Accord, where we're checking in with Bryce. How you doing on this Tuesday morning?
4: Doing just fine, Courtney. Thanks. Staying out of the rain right now.
3: But, hard to do. It's everywhere these days.
4: Doing some farming. But hey, listen, Dr. Parks, I've heard him speak several times, and that was the best interview I've heard him. The clearest he's been on his point. But I wish he would put into context the spending over the last decade. So if I remember right, our spending on healthcare was like 18, 19 billion in 2014. And we're up over 30 billion. And the healthcare has only got worse. Now, I know we've got more people in the province, but I think that equates to more spending per person. So I wish he just put some of that into context of, like, what has gone wrong? Okay, I hear his solutions, but he doesn't tell us about what's gone wrong in the system. So I think there's more culpability than just the government here. I'm thinking about, well, what did AHS do that has caused this problem?
3: Mm-hmm. Well, and I mean, to your point,
4: maybe that's a question for the government.
3: Yeah,
4: this afternoon, you're the minister.
3: Yeah, and to your point, right? I mean, you know, it's the notion of economies of scale, right? The more people that you have, typically you'd like to see the per capita driven down, particularly in a province like Alberta, where, you know, despite the fact that we are starting to age a little bit, we're still either one or second in terms of the average age amongst Canadian provinces. So you would assume that we wouldn't see a dramatic uptick that we have seen per capita spending going back to what you're talking about there.
4: Anyways, I just wanted to leave that as a thought. Maybe a discussion this afternoon with the minister. He might have some insights on some of that, Courtney.
3: Okay. Well, we'll see what we can do. Try and get that into his ear. Appreciate that, Bryce. And, stay dry out there and don't work too hard, although we are relying on your crops.
4: All right, thank you.
3: Okay. Next up, we're going to steer our attention to Claude. Claude, how are you doing today? Oh, Claude, do we got you there? I don't know what's going on. I'll give you another second here to figure out the bugs in the system, the gremlins in the systems, because we're not quite hearing you. We're getting a little bit of feedback. All right. Claude, do we got you?
1: Yeah.
3: Can we get you to turn down your radio?
1: Okay.
3: All right, let's try now.
1: How's that?
3: Oh, that is brilliant. It's like music to my ears. You're coming in crystal clear.
1: Good. I'm glad to hear that. The doctor who you interviewed earlier kind of hit the nail on the head. So here's my feeling on this. I'm waiting for a CAT scan for my heart. Now, it's been over 3 months, and I'm still waiting. And the premier, you can't blame anything on AHS because the present government has done it all. And they keep changing the rules just to appease who. Now, if I was in Alaska and a citizen of that state, I would get a check at the end of the year for any of the royalties that are paid to the government. In Alberta, that doesn't happen. We got a miserable $100 energy grant. Why don't we have a monthly grant? If they want to go with a healthcare system that you have to pay for, give us a grant. Everybody in the province a grant, maybe $100.
3: Well, I will say... I will say to that, and you know, it's an idea that certainly had pros and cons, but the premier did mention off the top of her campaign when she wanted to run for the UCP leader, she talked about this health care spending account and, you know, however much money would be in there and give Albertans an opportunity to, you know, pay for a family doctor or pay for what you're talking about. So it is something that has been floated out there by the premier, but I don't think we've heard about it in quite some time.
1: Well, she didn't keep her election promise. All she's been doing is getting us to go to the polls for no reason at all. And instead, everything else in the province is going downhill. The province has been making billions of dollars every week because of what's happening in Syria. So let's get on with the program and get rid of the lies.
3: All right. Well, I appreciate your thoughts on that, Claude, today, and hope that your medical situation speeds up a little bit, that you don't have to wait in the queue much longer, because certainly you're not the only one at this point. Got about a minute and change here before we got to take a little bit of a pause and hear from some fine folks who would love to sell you some products. And so we're going to give Wayne the last word here before we hit the 11:30 mark. Good morning, Wayne. How are things for you?
5: Morning, how are you?
3: Can't complain, because again, as if I did, no one would listen. Oh, I have a radio show. I guess I could complain. I'll think about that later. What's on your mind today?
5: Healthcare. Well, it's my understanding that when Health Canada was formed and the act was proclaimed federally, the formula for funding healthcare was 50-50 between the federal government and each of the provinces. So it's my understanding now that that formula, the federal government now only pays 21%, and the provinces basically make up the difference. Therein, I think, lies a big part of the problem, is that we're not funding healthcare properly.
3: Yeah, and you know, I mean, that's certainly something that we've seen, or heard rather, from the premiers over the course of the last several years. It has led to a top-up in funding from Ottawa, but you're not wrong. I mean, at this point, it is still largely a provincial responsibility in terms of the cost on this, and you know, I mean, maybe it is something that needs to be revisited, but then at that point, you know, I mean, if the Canadian government, if the federal government is the one that's, you know, putting more money into the kitty, you know, I mean, do they get more say in the equation? Because, you know, I mean, again, that's I guess, food for thought going forward. But you're right, Wayne. It's certainly something.
5: And I know you got to go to a break here. Just one final thought.
3: Yeah.
5: And that is, you know, we've built this healthcare system now to be all things to all people. If you need a Band-Aid, we'll, you know, we'll let you come in to emerge and we'll put a Band-Aid on you. But we really don't, we really can't be all things to all people anymore. I mean, it's just, it's insane. The provincial government used to provide a statement to people about how much they paid out for that particular person in a year.
3: Yeah.
5: I think we should go back to that because healthcare is not free. And we're the only, you know, in England.
3: Well, I got to get you to wrap up here, Wayne, real quick.
5: Sure. Real quickly, England in itself, they have a two-tiered system, just like what we're planning here in Alberta. So, you know, we're not the only ones.
3: Okay.
5: Thanks very much.
3: All right. Appreciate that, Wayne. So there you go. You got thoughts, 780-451-8800-43-974-8255. We're going to continue this conversation on healthcare as the Shea Ganem Show continues on this Tuesday morning.
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3: There you go. Another song that I know typically stirs up a bit of disparity between folks in terms of how they feel about it. St. Elmo's Fire right there. Talking about songs today, as I mentioned, this is the first time today that it really dawned on me after 2 weeks of subbing in for Shea Gannum that, yes, Tears for Fears, Everybody Wants to Rule the World is, in fact, the theme song for the show.

0: by Led Zeppelin. That revs me up every time. Everybody talks about Eye of the Tiger from Rocky, but I recommend No Easy Way Out, which is from Rocky 3. Have a listen to it. Tell me what you think. Not a very famous song, but it's a great one to listen to, that one from John. So, yeah, we're talking about the songs you love and the songs that stir up something negative in your tummy that kind of make you a little queasy, a little uneasy. You can text those to us. Edmonton, 780-451-8800. In Calgary, 403-974-8255. All right, let's keep talking about politics. We'll get back to music. I'm sure we'll have some fun later, I swear. But we're still 3 months away from MLAs going back to the legislature for the fall sitting. And as we know, it's the summer. They should be out shaking hands, kissing babies, flipping pancakes and burgers without a care in the world. But as we know, Alberta politics is a different breed. Whenever things get busy here, I always do this. I always Google PEI politics, just to get a sense to what's happening in other parts of the country. And here are the top two stories that I saw when I Googled the words PEI and politics this morning. The top news stories that came up, the top one was about a $6 million, that's M, million with an M, a $6 million investment in new underwater power cables. Controversial, spicy. The second story, they have too many open daycare spaces. Man, what if PEI is hiring in radio? I'll think about that later. But here's the thing. If you Google Alberta politics, well, you know what happens? Your computer catches fire and explodes. There's just too much going on. So to chat about the upcoming referendum, healthcare, data centers, and, I don't know, maybe fascist pancakes, joined now by the deputy leader of the Alberta NDP, Racky Pancholi, with us this morning. Good day to you.
1: Well, hello, Courtney. And by the way, I think it is possible to have politics and music together. I'm a big fan of Everybody Wants to Rule the World and of St. Elmo's Fire. I love them both.
0: Oh, absolutely. I mean, again, if folks forget, that was, oh my goodness, why am I forgetting his name? Rick Hansen. That was his theme song as well, right? Where to start with? I feel I almost need like a wheel to spin and then let it decide where we're going to start today's conversation on. But, I do want to get to the healthcare thing because certainly that is something that has got folks riled up today. But I want to dial it back a little bit to the referendum, because I know you guys put a spotlight on this last week. Big concerns about the overall cost of this, suggesting that, you know, the $160 million price tag might be a little bit conservative. It could reach over $200, maybe $300 million when it's all said and done. Folks will say, that, hey, look, you know what? This is something that has been simmering for a long time, and you can't put a price tag on democracy and getting to the bottom of this question. So how do you reconcile those two? The cost of this, while also trying to get an answer on this question that has been lingering in Alberta for so long.
1: Yeah, thanks for the question, Courtney. I will say, although separatism may have been a present force for some time, it actually hasn't increased in terms of its popularity. And in fact, that's what's really telling. If you look back over the past couple of years, it was just under 2 years ago that Premier Danielle Smith announced that she would be changing the rules on the Citizen Initiative Act to lower the requirement of signatures to get a petition or a question like this on the ballot. And yet in that time, we actually haven't seen support for separatism increase at all. And in fact, during that time, we had a by-election in Old Didsbury Three Hills, which is a riding which is has the history of electing the only ever separatist MLA in Alberta's history. And yet in that by-election, the openly separatist party came in third behind the NDP and the UCP. So there actually is not an increase in separatism support, even with a referendum on the ballot. In fact, what there is that those voices are louder, but more importantly, have had the ear of the premier for the last few years. So, I understand people have concerns and frustrations, legitimate frustrations with the federal government. That is not new in this province, and certainly the previous 10 years have seen that grow. But we also know that separatism itself, as a concept of actually becoming a separate country, has not increased. What we have seen is an increase in patriotism, right? With people very proudly displaying their Canadian flags, the Forever Canadian petition getting an incredible number of signatures, the threat from the United

0: States has really sharpened our sense of needing our own economic security. Support for a pipeline has increased. All those things counter the need for a very divisive referendum on separatism. And it's coming at, as you said, at a big price tag. And last week, the Alberta NDP received an access to information request that shows not just the cost of Elections Alberta having to hire all these people and count the ballots and put out the information, but of course the government itself has spent hundreds of thousands of dollars on a referendum website, another $160,000 on advertising, $200,000 for promotional videos. So these are dollars when we're in the middle of affordability crisis, people would like to see that focus on their priorities and to have an unnecessary and incredibly divisive referendum at this time does not seem like a good use of public dollars to me.
1: Okay, well, one of the comments that we've heard from folks, I had some folks call in this week, last week on this. I've got a text right now on the line here. It says, F-U Ottawa. Okay, but with a couple of additional letters that I've chose to omit. But there are a lot of folks who say that, look, we need to have this referendum because it's been years and years and years, decades, since it feels like Ottawa has actually given us anything, that it feels like it's a take relationship. So if we're not using this mechanism as a way to get Ottawa to pay attention to us, to try and to address some of the inequities and the grievances that you acknowledge are certainly part of the equation, what is the NDP's path to get Ottawa to listen to us?
0: Well, it's the same path that we used when Rachel Notley was premier and actually went not just to Ottawa, but went across the country advocating for the need for the Trans Mountain Pipeline and telling Canadians from coast to coast to coast about how important it was, not just for Alberta's economic future, but of course, Canada's economic future to build that pipeline. It takes that coordination and that that partnership with other provinces and with the federal government to make everybody understand how critically important Alberta's interests are to Canada's interests. You know, we had demonstrated proof of that, of getting that first pipeline to Tidewater built in 60 years with TMX. And so that is the focus, right? But we also have to remember that Albertans have a number of priorities and concerns right here in our own province that the provincial government has not been focused on. So, you know, obviously separatism is taking a lot of oxygen right now, but if you ask the average Albertan what their top priority is, it is not separatism. It's actually the cost of living. It's affordability. Over 60% of Albertans say that is their number one concern and that they're having troubles making ends meet. So for us, you know, a provincial government has responsibilities to not only lower the cost of living for Albertans, but also to address their priorities around health care and education. So just last month, we put out an affordability agenda focused on creating more competition amongst grocery providers to lower costs and provide transparency. We talked about lowering utility rates and car insurance rates, as well as, you know, Albertans need to, they're paying more, but they're not earning more. We have the lowest minimum wage in the country, and there's no sign of that changing anytime soon. Well, we think it's time for a gradual and predictable increase in the minimum wage that goes up with the cost of living, just like almost every other province in the country has. So we're focused on those things, because that's actually the priority of Albertans. And when Alberta's healthier and it's wealthier, we're in a better position to also argue for other Canadians to support us with the economic infrastructure and the things that this country needs. We're better advocates for that as well.
1: You talk about affordability, and certainly the more money in the provincial coffers, the more that we're likely to be able to address those questions. I want to get your thoughts, because I know that you guys have announced that you're going to have a public consultation tour this summer. You're going to focus on a whole bunch of things, including, I imagine, the conversation around data centers. And I want to read you a tweet from a guy who likes to stir things up a little bit in the Premier's office, Rob Anderson. And I want to get your thoughts on what he had to say about Mehed Nenshi's, how he perceives Mehed Nenshi's perspective on the data centers. Quote unquote, is Nenshi seriously saying that if he is elected Premier, he'd tell Meta's $13 billion investment in our province to get stuffed, along with the $250 million per year government revenues and thousands of new jobs? What a week this guy is having. He wants an export tax on our oil, and now he wants to shut down data center investment in Alberta. Total train wreck. So lots to chew on there. What do you make of that accusation, that claim that the NDP basically wants to kibosh the data center industry in Alberta?
0: Well, I think we've long gone past the time where we can expect accuracy and less inflammatory language from the senior staff in the Premier's office. But let's begin by saying what we've announced is what the provincial government and the UCP should have done all along, which is that we need to have a public consultation on data centers. Obviously, there's a lot of controversy around data centers. We strongly believe in good economic investment opportunities and opportunities for growth. There's still a lot of question about the value that Albertans will get from data centers. I don't think that Mr. Anderson is correct in his characterization of the thousands of jobs that will be created. But most importantly, there are very real questions about the impact of data centers on our electricity grid. As I mentioned, Albertans already pay extremely high utility rates, as well as on water usage. And in a typical sort of big project fashion, there should be some environmental assessment. But that's not happening, and it's not happening under this UCP government that doesn't have a track record of gaining trust from the local communities before they kind of give in to the whims and the interests of large corporate interests. You just have to look at what's happening with coal mining in the Eastern Slopes. So if we're going to get behind data centers, we should do the work. We should understand the environmental impacts, the impact on our grids. But also, we need to talk to those communities. The people who live in those communities have very real and valid concerns before we just plow ahead with these sort of mega projects where there are a lot of questions. So that's what we propose to do, which is to actually go out and talk to the people in those affected communities. We have to look at that. We think that is responsible development, and that's what you do to get the trust of Albertans and the communities when you're government. Right now, there is not a lot of trust with the UCP. They haven't demonstrated that. They could do that if they took the time to go and talk to these communities and address those environmental concerns.
1: All right. Going to give the wheel of topics another spin here, and we wound up on health care. And, of course, yesterday, a big announcement from the province saying that going forward that folks can pay out of pocket for private diagnostics, MRIs, CT scans, x-rays, and in some instances being reimbursed, basically arguing that it helps folks diagnose serious issues earlier. It's perhaps a more efficient use or setup of the healthcare system. It's not costing taxpayers anymore, and that it could potentially promote further clinics opening, thus addressing the backlog of cases we see in the province, saying that, hey, look, you know what? We know that there's not a lot of evidence one way or the other on this to say this is going to work, but let's give it a shot, because something's not working here and we need to try something. So what's your rebuttal to that? I suspect you have one.
0: As always, Courtney, of course I do. Look, I think all Albertans have a story, or they have heard or experienced themselves a situation where they know a loved one who has been looking for a diagnostic test, such as an MRI or a CT, and have been told, by they're being referred by their doctors, there's a medically necessary reason for it, and they're being told they have to wait months or even years to access that test. My own son was needed an abdominal CT, and as a child was told he would have to wait almost 2 months for that test. One of my constituents told me had to wait a year for an MRI.
1: I just because you mentioned that specific story, as a parent, I mean, are you not inclined to spend the money to go ahead? Certainly as a parent myself, I if I'm told I'm waiting 2, 3 months, 4 months, a year, whatever it is, I would be very much inclined to pay out of pocket in that case.
0: Sure, and I think that's what we're seeing happening, right? Albertans are paying out of pocket. It's already happening that they're paying out of pocket for MRIs all the time, and these are for medically necessary tests, right? And so but there are lots of Albertans who cannot afford that. And telling a parent who cannot afford a test, and let's be clear, some of these tests can cost up to $1,200, and to say that's your choice, either your child waits for months and months, or you can pay, but you don't have the money, so you're going to be one of the unfortunate few who's just going to have to wait. So what I'm saying is that there is a genuine challenge and huge crisis going on with Albertans who have medically necessary tests are required, they're being referred by their doctor, and they can't access them in a timely way. That should be the priority and the focus of this government, is addressing those wait times, not allowing folks who have the money to be able to pay for preventative health tests. Every Albertan should be able to have preventative health tests, but only now those who can afford it. And let's be clear, we have a finite amount of resources in our healthcare system. them. And it's not clear at all that there will be any prioritization, even if the government says there will be. How are they going to prioritize that those who medically need those tests need it sooner? I continue to believe that when it comes to healthcare, this government is focused on the wrong issues. Instead of making sure that all Albertans get timely access to diagnostic tests, to surgeries, to doctors and emergency rooms, they're privileging and prioritizing addressing changes to get those who can pay privately out of pocket for it to get access to those services. That is not going to address wait times. That's going to increase wait times. So we have a crisis going on, and the government's waving something shiny over there for those few who can afford it. And frankly, they need to be doing their jobs and focusing on making sure that those Albertans who need those tests and have been referred to them by a doctor have access to them in a timely way. That should be their priority right now.
1: Well, we got the Preventative Health Services Minister Justin Wright coming up here just on the other side at 12 o'clock. So we'll see what he's got to say about some of the concerns that you and Dr. Paul Parks have raised on this particular question. Hey, just before I let you go, real quick, kind of a yes or no 15-second question. We had Thomas Lukaszczyk on yesterday. A lot of controversy about whether or not Elections Alberta should be, requiring him to list as a third-party advertiser, to share his information, to share his funding as source of it. Do you think those rules should be changed so that he has to share that?
0: Look, I'm focused. I have to say, I don't have a yes or no answer to that, honestly, Courtney, because at the end of the day, it's about we need to make sure people get out and vote in that referendum, and that's what we're focused on. We've been door knocking all summer. We're going to continue to do that because my big concern is that not enough people are going to get out and vote in this referendum on October 19th, and we need to make sure everybody makes their voices heard.
1: All right, and we will leave it on that note. Racky, as always, thanks for walking with me through this wheel of Alberta politics, covering a lot of ground today. Thanks so much, and enjoy your Tuesday.
0: Thank you so much, Courtney. Take care.
1: There you go. Racky Pancholi, deputy leader of the NDP, covering a whole swath of territory. If you got thoughts on that, and I know you do, you always do, and I appreciate it. I love hearing from you, good or bad. 780-451-880 in Edmonton, 403-974-8255 in Calgary. More of the Shea Ganim Show with Courtney Theriault as we keep on rolling here on this Tuesday.
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1: Couple texts here before we hit noon. We're obviously going to continue the conversation with healthcare. We've got Preventative Health Services Minister Justin Wright coming up, and we're going to question him just about the need for this new service that they've announced. Basically, an opportunity to get a private diagnostic done, MRI, CT scan, X-ray after hours at a clinic, and that if it turns up something, hey, the province will refund you. If not, well, you paid a little extra cash, but you got peace of mind. On that front there, Craig, we just finished talking with Iraqi Pancholi, and he says that it sounds to me like the NDP is more interested in opposing the government instead of finding a solution to the healthcare mess. So that is a thought that's echoed by a few folks out there, and we'll get to some of those texts. I want to make sure that you are part of this conversation here on this Tuesday, and 780-451-8800 in Edmonton, 403-974-8255 in Calgary is the way to do it.

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14: From the National Newsroom of the Canadian Press, I'm Karen Rebo. Japan's Prime Minister says the death toll from Tuesday afternoon's powerful earthquake in southwestern Japan has climbed to 13 people, with many others injured or still missing. The magnitude 7.1 quake struck the Kumamoto area on the southern main island of Kyushu. Japanese soldiers have joined in search and rescue operations at a badly damaged shopping mall. Some are also dealing with power outages and damage to bridges and other infrastructure, all during a heat wave where temps were forecast to top 32 degrees. About 4,400 WestJet flight attendants could walk off the job if a tentative contract agreement isn't reached before Sunday morning. Canadian Press reporter Christopher Reynolds tells us WestJet could face big financial losses if the strike happens.
15: It wouldn't be surprising if a deal were reached before a strike actually goes ahead. Particularly after flight attendants defied a federal directive to go back to work at Air Canada almost a year ago, which basically forced the airline's hand to strike a deal because they were losing millions of dollars by the day. WestJet doesn't want to find itself in that situation when it has more than 600 flights a day, has tens of thousands of passengers flying per day.
14: WestJet says passengers with flights scheduled anytime between July 30th and August 4th can make a one-time change or cancel it with no fee. A Canadian facing espionage charges in Belgium will remain held in pretrial detention. It was announced Saturday that a Canadian national of Chinese origin had been arrested on allegations of spying and participating in a criminal organization. The female suspect worked as an intern at NATO's Supreme Headquarters Allied Powers Europe, or SHAPE, in Mons, Belgium. The Belgian Federal Prosecutor's Office says the suspect came to the attention of SHAPE's security services, which reported the matter to Belgium's military intelligence agency. And when Louisiana's Jeff Deglaris lost his wedding ring at the bottom of a Nova Scotia lake, the internet's advice was simple. Call Nate McLagan. McLagan, who lives in Eastern Passage, Nova Scotia, metal detects for a hobby, and he's on a mission to recover 25 lost objects this year. He drove about 2 hours to Kejimkujik National Park, kayaked to an island, and dove into the lake to find the American man's wedding band. Deglaris tells the Canadian Press how he lost his ring.
4: I was struggling a little bit trying to climb up on the rocks, and my hands were wet, like from kayaking and swimming. And as I was trying to climb up on this rock, like the ring just kind of slipped off my finger.
14: McLagan says it took only minutes to find the ring, which was shining exactly where Deglaris said it would be. This is the Canadian Press. In sports, the Washington Nationals drew 6 walks against former Cy Young Award winner Shane Bieber in a 4-run first inning, and Washington went on to beat the visiting Toronto Blue Jays 8-6. Washington got back-to-back home runs in the fourth, but the Blue Jays saw Kazuma Okamoto hit his 24th homer in the fifth. That tied a franchise rookie record for Toronto, which has lost 10 of 14 games now and slipped to 10 games under 500. In the WNBA, the league-leading Minnesota Lynx extended their win streak to 8 games on the backs of the visiting Toronto Tempo. And at the Commonwealth Games in Scotland, Felix Dolci led a gold medal surge for Canada, the Quebecer capturing his 3rd and 4th gymnastics titles in Glasgow, as well as a bronze, before Canadian women topped the podium in weightlifting. Swimmer Kylie Moss added gold in the women's 50-meter backstroke, and Cameron Rogers repeated as women's hammer throw champ. From the Canadian Press, I'm Karen Rebo.
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16: Usually, the whole point of being famous is to be, to be famous. You want to be known by everyone. Your face is everywhere. You are a celebrity, which means you get invited to the best parties, you get endorsements, you get free stuff, and all that that comes with being famous. Okay, there's a bit of a trade-off. Your right to privacy is greatly diminished. Your every move is scrutinized. It might be harder to maintain meaningful relationships. And then there's the constant pressure of having to live up to this thing that you've become. And that is very emotionally draining. After a while, you may start to resent this whole fame thing. The challenges and pitfalls can overshadow all the perks. But you can also be famous and not famous at the same time. I know that sounds like a contradiction, but you just have to be very careful about revealing who you are. There's the story of Comte de Saint-Germain. He was some kind of an adventurer in the 1700s who popped up throughout Europe. He spoke almost every language on the continent. He knew a lot about chemistry, and he was quite the musician. He was so mysterious and amazing that he acquired the nickname The Wonder Man. Nobody knew who he was. Remember Tank Man? He's the guy who held up that row of tanks during the crackdown on Tiananmen Square in China. Very famous video, no clue who this dude is. Who is Satoshi Nakamoto? Is he the creator of Bitcoin? He disappeared from the internet around 2014 and has stayed hidden. There are theories, but nothing concrete. Let's riff on that a little bit more. Can you be a famous musician and still be able to walk through the mall without anyone knowing who you are? Well, yes, it's difficult and comes with its own trade-offs, but it can be done. Plus, you have to work very, very hard to maintain this art of hiding in plain sight. This is the history of anonymous bands from the world of rock.
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0: Massive Attack from their 1998 album Mezzanine. Robert Del Naja is a member of the band, and he may be more. There is a very strong theory that he is the anonymous and mysterious artist known as Banksy. Banksy is one of the most famous contemporary artists out there. His works sell for millions, and yet no one knows who this guy is. It might be Del Naja, or it could be someone born Robin Gunningham. And there's the possibility that it might be an ex-town councillor from a small town in Wales named Billy Gannon. As I'm sitting here telling you this, no idea. Welcome again. I'm Alan Cross, and we're going to look at a subject where there just isn't a lot of information. The concept of the anonymous artist. We know their names, we know their work, and we may have even seen them live in the flesh, but we still don't know who they are. This topic goes far beyond just adopting a pseudonym. We all know that Flea's real name is Michael Balzary. His name isn't Trey Cool. The drummer of Green Day is actually Frank Edwin Wright III. Bono is Paul Hewson. No, I'm talking about musicians who try, or at least have tried, to keep anyone knowing anything about them except their music and their stage persona. Today, there are dozens of such performers. This is an approach, some will call it a gimmick, that developed by degrees. So let's trace that. I'm going to say that the first rocker to attempt this kind of subterfuge was Arthur Brown, the titular guy in the 1960s English band, The Crazy World of Arthur Brown. Now, we actually know quite a bit about him. He was born in Yorkshire. He went to university in London and Reading. He worked in theater, and he was in several bands previous to what we're talking about here. The reason I bring him up is that Arthur Brown appears to have been the first rock star to use extreme makeup on stage, making it tough to know what he really looked like. He also took to wearing this helmet on stage, which was often set on fire, just for fun. Arthur Brown wasn't exactly anonymous, but he did set the stage for what was to come. Here's an example of The Crazy World of Arthur Brown from 1968.
1: I am the God!

0: As rock got bigger, it also became more theatrical. Kiss evolved out of a glittery bunch called Wicked Lester. They blew up in 1972 with Stanley Eisen and Chaim Witz sticking together. They found a drummer in George Criscuolla and a second guitarist in the form of Paul Frehley. George had been in a band called Lips, and building on that, Stanley Eisen suggested Kiss, and away we go. Stanley Eisen becomes Paul Stanley, Chaim Witz adopts the name Gene Simmons, George Criscuolla turns into Peter Criss, and because he was a latecomer and because there was already a Paul in the band, Paul Frehley became Ace Frehley. Building on the glam and glitter of the early 1970s, and realizing that they needed to attract as much attention as possible, Kiss adopted wild costumes and elaborate makeup. And when they played their first show on January 30th, 1973, at a club in Queens, New York called Popcorn, the legend began. And for the next decade, their real identities were a very closely guarded secret. At least how they looked without the makeup. And after a slow start, Kiss blew up in 1975.
1: You wanted the best and you got it!

Kiss stuck with the makeup and mystery approach until 1983. That's when they decided that the shtick had run its course and the best way to revitalize things with their career, the band was on a downward trajectory, was to shake things up by ditching the makeup. So, on September 18th, 1983, they appeared on MTV, showing their faces to the world for the very first time. Things stayed that way until 1996, when there was a reunion of the original lineup, and the old makeup designs were readopted. Things stayed that way until Paul and Gene, or Stanley and Haim if you prefer, retired in December 2023. The first super anonymous band has to be The Residents. They are some kind of art collective that originated in Shreveport, Louisiana in 1969, we think. They didn't even have a name for the first 2 years of their existence. By 1971, they were in San Francisco performing concerts, but they never ever showed their faces, something that has led to some very interesting theories. When their first album, Meet the Residents, was released in 1974, the artwork was a parody of the Beatles' 1964 album, Meet the Beatles. Some people believe that the Residents were actually the Beatles. Now, remember, they had broken up in 1970, so maybe they'd come back together. The truth is, though, that no one knew anything about them, including the names of the members. They were never listed anywhere. There were no interviews. There was no band picture. The only point of contact for the Residents is a company called Cryptic Music. Gigs featured members in elaborate costumes with their faces covered, and this has spawned many investigations as fans tried to get to the truth. We think the group may have contained a guy named Hardy W. Fox. At least he said he was a resident for a while. Any other person accused of being part of the lineup has denied it. Other names were thrown around. Homer Cook, unconfirmed. John Kennedy, denied. Jay Clem, maybe. Some guy named Bob. Another went by the name Randy Rose. Charles Bobuck is another name, but that appears to have been a pseudonym for the aforementioned Hardy W. Fox. Digging into the band's legal and publishing world, hardcore fans think that they've figured out quite a bit about who made up the Residents. When Fox died in 2018, his obituary listed him as the co-founder and primary songwriter for the group. The comings and goings of other members over the decades have been much harder to trace. I can tell you, though, contrary to rumors, George Harrison, Les Claypool of Primus, and no one from Devo has ever been in the Residents. I think. Well, we're pretty sure. And we think that the Residents still exist, although how and why and where is as mysterious as ever. And frankly, I don't want to know the truth. I think it's pretty cool that in this day and age where everything is online, that the Residents are still unknowable. And remember, this is a band that's been around since 1971. Here's a sample of what the Residents are all about. This is from a 1978 album entitled Duck Stab, and the song is Constantinople.

the greatest anonymous Canadian artist of the 70s and 80s has to be Nash the Slash. Now, we did know his real name. He was Jeff Plewman, born in Toronto, March 26, 1948. His stage name came from a character in a 1927 silent film by Laurel and Hardy. Nash grew up into an excellent multi-instrumentalist who co-founded a prog band called FM in 1975. Audiences were allowed to see his face for a while, plus his birth name appeared in some newspaper articles. But after 1979, he would only appear wrapped in surgical bandages that completely obscured his face. The motivation? Nash was completely freaked out by the nuclear accident at Three Mile Island near Harrisburg, Pennsylvania, in March of that year, and he adopted the bandages as a way of raising awareness of what could happen if a nuclear plant melted down. FM was a really, really good band, but Nash left to resume a solo career in about 1980. He toured with Gary Numan and the Tubes. He hung out with Iggy Pop. Daniel Lanois and Brian Eno collaborated on his records. And David Gilmour of Pink Floyd was such a fan that he offered to lay down a guitar part on one of Nash's songs. But Nash refused because he never, ever used guitars on any of his songs. Nash kept making records and scoring films until he retired in 2012. He became quite popular in Europe. Germany was a big market, but Poland was probably his biggest. He died of an apparent heart attack at his home in Toronto on May 10th, 2014, at the age of 66. His music and all the costumes are managed by an organization called the Nash the Slash Legacy, and much of it was donated to the National Music Center in Calgary. His best-known and best-selling record was probably 1984's American Bandages, which was filled with covers like this.

0: We've covered some anonymous artists from the 60s, 70s, and 80s. And when we come back, we'll move into the 90s, a time when the idea of anonymity really began to blow up.
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3: So no matter how many questionable decisions you make during a night out.
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0: This show is a modest attempt to trace the history of anonymous artists, the kind that hide behind makeup, masks, costumes, and use other tricks to obscure their true identity. Now, to be honest, and as you'll see later, we are just skimming the surface of what's a very deep topic, but let's continue. And yes, it is time to talk about Guar. Guar took what Kiss did and turned it up to 11. Then they fed it steroids and then forced it to smoke from a giant bowl of crystal meth. Since 1984, we've been told that this heavy metal collective of self-described interplanetary warriors who exist on a steady diet of sex and violence. The shows are something else. I hope you like fake blood and urine because there's a lot of it. And at least I think it's all fake. Guar began when two Richmond, Virginia bands merged. One was called Death Piggy, and the other was an organization referred to as the Slave Pit. Both rehearsed in a deserted dairy bottling plant that had been overrun by hippies. I mean, you just gotta love this story. The goal with this merger was to create the most barbaric band in America. The main Guar character for decades was Odorous Orungus, played by Dave Brockie. Over the years, the group featured Johnny Slutzman, Steven Sphincter, and at least 5 different people performing as Flatus Maximus. Fans have been introduced to Bonesnapper, Beefcake the Muddy, played by 2 different people, Balsack, the Jaws of Death, again, 2 different people, Blothar the Berserker, Slimenthra Hymen, Nipolus Erectus, and Techno Destructo. Along with about 15 albums, Guar is also into short films, feature-length films, comic books, beer, barbecue sauce, a line of CBD products, board games, their own bar, and yes, sex toys. There was even a short-lived sitcom entitled Holliston in 2012 and 2013, and that was in addition to an animated cartoon for the Funny or Die Network. Everyone in Guar wears super elaborate costumes and assumes specific character traits. They had some MTV play in the early 1990s, and members still occasionally show up on talk shows, even Fox News, in costume and in character. When co-founder Dave Brockie died of a heroin overdose in 2014, he was sent off with a Viking funeral. Well, okay, he wasn't. He was given a proper funeral. But his persona, Odorous Orungus, was. And of course, it was weird. Now, there's more, but I think you get the point. There's a movie in the works, allegedly, called Guar Must Die, which should be interesting. But let's go back to the beginning. Who are the people behind the costumes and characters? Who cares, says fans, as long as Guar keeps being Guar. This is from a 2001 album entitled Violence Has Arrived. It's called Immortal Corruptor.

If we're going to talk about anonymous bands in the vein of Guar, then we need to bring up Lordi, a costume bunch from Finland. They were formed in 1992, and we know a little bit about the real people behind the masks. The guy out front, Mr. Lordi, is Tomi Patsansu, a metal fan, and what a surprise, a costume designer. Lordi is all about monsters and horror. They change up their masks and costumes every time there's a new album and tour. The rule is that no member of Lordi can appear in public without being masked. There have been a few leaks, but for the most part, no one knows what anyone in Lordi looks like. Members include Hella, G-Stealer, Kidda, Ox, Otis, and Amen, among many others. And to me, the most fascinating thing about Lordi is that in addition to their success in Europe, they managed to win the bloody Eurovision Songwriting Award in 2006. This made them the first Finnish group to win that prize and the first metal band to come out on top. This is the song that did it for them. It's called Hard Rock Hallelujah.

Many of the artists we've talked about until now wear masks, and there are a few more to come. We've also talked about Arthur Brown, who wore a flaming helmet. But the prize for the most famous helmet-wearing anonymous outfit has to go to Daft Punk. Thomas Bangalter and Guy-Manuel de Homem-Christo started a rock band called Darlin in 1992. When that fell apart after about 6 months, they stuck together and began experimenting with synths, drum machines, and sequencers. This led to some record company interest and a series of live gigs in the mid to late 1990s. Back then, there were no costumes and no helmets. But then one of the guys saw the 1974 Brian De Palma movie, Phantom of the Paradise. If you know the movie, the main character is the doomed and disfigured Winslow Leach, who was grotesquely injured when his head was caught in a record press. He survived, but spent the rest of his life wearing a helmet. This got Daft Punk thinking. By the end of the 1990s, they wouldn't appear in public barefaced. "We want the focus to be on our music," they said. This worked like a charm, because everybody loves a mystery. Who are the people behind the masks and costumes? In 2001, the costume design became even more elaborate. And then the mythology really started taking shape. The fiction was that at 9:09 a.m. on September 9th, 1999, the two men were working in their studio when their sampler exploded. They were horribly injured and required extensive reconstructive surgery, which didn't quite take. As a result, they were doomed to wear helmets for the rest of their existence. Actually, it was worse than that. After regaining consciousness after the surgery, something that required the helmets to be installed, they realized that they had become robots. And, well, fine, robots they would be. Yes, they'd lost all memories of who they were as humans, but they did retain the ability to create music. The helmet designs not only became more ornate, but an essential part of their image. Music meets art, meets the future, meets whatever. For the rest of their career, Thomas and Guy-Manuel were able to remain almost totally anonymous. A crazy thing in the internet era. Okay, so the helmet thing was elaborately weird. But they also showed how dead serious Daft Punk was about their art. I quote Thomas from a Rolling Stone story. "We're interested in the line between fiction and reality, creating these fictional personas that exist in real life, and a way to enfold Daft Punk's music within a tradition of flamboyant pop theatricality that includes Kraftwerk and Ziggy Stardust and Kiss. People thought the helmets were marketing or something, but for us, it was sci-fi glam. We're not performers. We're not models. It would not be enjoyable for humanity to see our features. But the robots are exciting to people." Daft Punk's helmet designs changed over the years. There were several different versions of each, too. Some reportedly even had built-in air conditioning, handy for playing hot live shows, and also contained communication links so that Guy-Manuel and Thomas could talk to each other and their crew while performing. One set of helmets was made by the same special effects company that worked on one of the Spider-Man movies. Guy-Manuel and Thomas loved the anonymity. They could walk in and out of shows or right through the crowd without even being noticed. The only downside, though, were imposters. One guy ran up a huge bar tab at a club in Ibiza after saying, "I'm Thomas Bangalter. Let me drink for free." Daft Punk called it quits in early 2021, but they have gone down in history as one of the best-selling bands featuring members that are almost completely unknown to their fans.

0: few more notes on masks, costumes, and anonymity coming up.
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0: There is a lot to be said for creating and maintaining an anonymous existence as a performer. Wrestlers have known this forever. The very first professional wrestler to appear in a mask was a guy named Theobald Bauer. He was French and began a career as a circus performer in 1865. He was simply known as the Masked Wrestler. This concept eventually took off in Mexico and Japan, but was slow to arrive in the United States because of a New York state law that prohibited professional wrestlers from wearing a mask during matches. I have no idea why that law existed in the first place, and it stayed in effect until 1972. Now, that has nothing to do with music, but since we're talking about people performing in masks, I thought it was kind of interesting. When it comes to masked and anonymous singers and bands today, they can be found all over the world. We have MF Doom, the English rapper. His real name was Daniel DeMille, by the way. He died in 2020 when he had a bad reaction to some blood pressure medication. There's Burial, a dubstep artist. His name is William. That's all we know. There's apparently just one picture of him. Al Namrud is a black metal band from Saudi Arabia. They have to keep their identity secret because, well, obvious reasons, Saudi Arabian authorities frown on black metal. Semi-related to them is Burka Boys. And you can probably guess what their stage getup is. Two people. There's right Burka and left Burka. Have you heard of Blut Os Nord? Me neither, but the only member of the band who is known is their drummer. Everybody else has kept their name secret since 1994. Dvar is interesting. They're a Russian darkwave band who is devoted to a deity called Dvar. And all their lyrics are in a weird 16th century language called Enochian. They probably know Ia, a Russian doom band who sings in Akkadian, a language of ancient Mesopotamia. Okay, this is getting good. There's a drone metal band whose name is completely unpronounceable, who release super long albums and are said to consist of a couple of scientists and an Antarctic research station. Clarice is apparently two Japanese women named Claire and Alice, who just want to make music. And the story is that they haven't even told their families that they've got a record deal. We have Buckethead, an American guitarist. His real name is Brian Carroll, by the way, who wears a KFC bucket on his head. It's a clean one with no grease, don't worry. And he also wears a death mask thing on his face. Word is that he has recorded 640 studio albums and has collaborated with everyone from E-pop to Serj Tankian of System of a Down. He was even a member of Guns N' Roses for 4 years when Axl Rose was the only original member. Then we have Ghost. But which one? Not the Japanese band from the 80s. Not the Japanese band from the early aughts. No, this Ghost is from Sweden. They came together in 1996 and have become a worldwide phenomenon, filling arenas around the planet. Here's a quick primer. No one except the singer has a name. Everybody else in the band is known as Nameless Ghouls. A ton of people have passed through the lineup on either long-term or short-term tours of duty, including, it is rumored, somebody named Dave Grohl. Each ghoul represents one of the ancient elements, fire, water, wind, and earth. A fifth member represented ether, just for fun. Out front is the only person with a name, Papa Emeritus, the stage name of Tobias Forge, who dresses like the Pope, but the Pope from hell. He even cycles through different characters and incarnations with names like Cardinal Copia. I think he's now going by Papa Emeritus IV. There's a whole mythology involved that you can check out on your own. Ghost is hard metal, metal, arena rock, doom metal, psych, symphonic metal, gothic rock, and more. And yeah, the satanic imagery has caused them a few problems, especially in the Bible Belt of the U.S. The Roman Catholic Church isn't fond of them either. Here's an example of Ghost from their 2018 album, Prequel. For a band with such a scary and ominous image, their sound might surprise you. This is called Dance Macabre.

no way that we can talk about mass performers without mentioning Slipknot. The distinction here is that with very rare exceptions, we know who's in the band. We know their real names, and we've seen their pictures, even though in the beginning, each member was assigned a number, 0 through 8. I've met both Sean the Clown Cran and Corey Taylor in person. Nice guys. I even introduced them to my new puppy, and they got along great. Anyway, Slipknot began in Des Moines, Iowa in 1995. Very religious part of the United States. Through hard work and determination, Slipknot built a fan base with both their music and their onstage imagery. They're one of the few bands to emerge during the new metal era of the late 90s to survive. It's on stage where things really get weird. The theatrics, the pyro, the hydraulic drum risers, the computer screens, and things like the clown leaping into the audience to tie up people with mic cords. That's a major part of the appeal. So why the masks and why the matching jumpsuit uniforms? This was the clown's idea. Corey Taylor explains it this way. It's our way of becoming more intimate with the music. It's a way for us to become unconscious of who we are and what we do outside of music. It's a way for us to kind of crawl inside and to be able to use it. The jumpsuits and the band numbers are a statement against materialism in society and the music industry. If they're going to be a product, well, then be a product. Masks are regularly updated. They were homemade at first, but these days they get help from a designer who goes by the name Screaming Mad George. Now, of course, some have accused Slipknot of being gimmicky. Well, maybe, depending on your perspective, but it does work. And several band members love the anonymity of it all, especially since their fans can be so intense. It's nice to be able to walk down the street and not be recognized if you're a member of Slipknot. Probably safer, too.

a couple of more anonymous performers. Sleep Token, they're British. Since they were formed in 2016, the identities of the members have been a closely guarded secret. Out front is a singer named Vessel, and like Slipknot, the other three members are numbered, but using Roman numerals. Lots of masks and cloaks here. Let's have a sample of what Sleep Token does. This is called The Summoning, and it's from their 2023 album, Take Me Back to Eden.

Sleep Token had a crisis in late 2023 when some fan decided to post the names and addresses of all four members. I'm not going there because I love the mystery of it all. Why spoil it for the others, dude? Here's one more. Boy with Uke. His name is Charlie Yang. He's Korean-American who got his start posting music to TikTok anonymously. He did that for 2 years before revealing his face and his real name on an Instagram post. And in that post, he said that performing in a mask gave him confidence at first, but that it had become a hindrance. He's now all about bearing it all. Here's a sample from Boy with Uke's anonymous period. From 2022, this is entitled Toxic. All my friends-

0: Back in a moment.
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7: If you like the idea of anonymous and masked bands, here are a few more to check out. Carla's Dreams. They sing in both Romanian and Russian. Corviria. They might be Italian, but nobody is sure. There's Exoskeleton from Finland. They have only one known album called Plutonian Herd. There's Goat. They're Swedish. And they claim to come from a background of voodoo worship and are friends with the witch doctor. We have He Who Cannot Be Named, a member of the Chicago punk band Dwarves. Very hardcore. They once released an album that was just 9 minutes long. Studio Killers, they're a virtual band like Gorillaz, except that we know nothing about them other than the members are spread out in the UK, Denmark, and Finland. We have Prozac, the animated Canadian band from about 25 years ago. And speaking of Canada, there was Klaatu, a bunch of studio musicians from Toronto who released an album in the mid-70s who sounded suspiciously like the Beatles. And until people figured out who Klaatu was, there were all these theories that Klaatu was actually a reformed Beatles in 1977. Not true. And finally, there's this. They go by the name Unknown Mystery 60s Group. It is said that the songs on their albums were found on a reel-to-reel tape purchased at an outdoor flea market in Philadelphia. No one knows anything about them other than the song titles. I love this stuff. It's what keeps music fans on their toes. There's nothing like being caught up in the mystery and myth, you know? It's fun. If you want more ongoing history, help yourself to the hundreds of podcasts that are available on all platforms. I can be found on all the social media platforms that matter. There's my website, ajournalofmusicalthings.com, and that comes with a free daily newsletter, which is delivered right to your inbox. 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And it's just like it sounds. Music meets true crime. Episodes come out every 2 weeks. Technical production for all this is by Rob Johnston. You've never seen him, have you? Interesting. Talk to you next time. I'm Alan Cross.
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14: From the National Newsroom of the Canadian Press, I'm Karen Rebo. A House of Commons committee will hold a special meeting today about the Gordie Howe International Bridge as Ottawa faces questions about tweaks it made to its revenue-sharing agreement with the U.S. The meeting is expected to be mostly administrative, with MPs set to discuss the scope of the study and a list of witnesses. The bridge linking Windsor, Ontario with Detroit, Michigan, and which Canada foot the cost of building, opened months later than planned. And the this past Monday. The proposed agreement in principle to open it says Canada will share half of net toll revenues with the U.S. for the next 15 years. About 4,400 WestJet flight attendants could hit the picket line as soon as Sunday. Cabin crew at the Calgary-based airline voted 99% in favor of a strike mandate in mid-July, with intense negotiations on a new contract ongoing since then, and a mandatory cooling-off period drawing to a close. Canadian Press reporter Christopher Reynolds tells us how travelers can think ahead.
5: Folks should be checking their emails and checking WestJet's website to see if their flights are canceled. However, they can also take precautions. WestJet says that if your flight is booked for between July 30, that's Thursday, and August 4th, you can rebook or cancel your flight with no fee.
14: Compensation for work done on the ground remains a key stumbling block in talks less than a year after the same issue sparked a work stoppage by 10,000 flight attendants at Air Canada. A former Conservative cabinet minister is set to enter the race to become Toronto's next mayor. A campaign spokesman says Chris Alexander will officially register his campaign this morning. The former member of parliament for Ajax Pickering says in a news release that Toronto gave him everything but has been unnecessarily standing still. Soldiers and emergency workers are combing through a badly damaged shopping mall today and collapsed houses, looking for trapped survivors after a powerful earthquake that killed at least 13 people in southwestern Japan yesterday. Damage is still being assessed and an unknown number of people are missing. Both Ukraine's President Volodymyr Zelensky and Israel's Prime Minister Benjamin Netanyahu attended the funeral services yesterday for the late U.S. Senator Lindsey Graham in Washington, D.C. And while in D.C., they were welcomed to the White House for separate one-on-one meetings with President Donald Trump. Zelensky said he and Trump had a good meeting, and the two discussed licenses for Patriot interceptor missiles. The U.S. Senate then took the first steps toward passage of a sweeping Russian sanctions bill negotiated by the late Lindsey Graham. Democratic Senator Richard Blumenthal says the bill sends a message to Russia's president.
11: This bill says to Vladimir Putin, your days of war are numbered. You are on the losing side. Better to come to the table now.
14: This is the Canadian Press. In sports, the game was delayed 67 minutes by rain, and when it finally got going, Shane Bieber never really did. The Blue Jays starting pitcher and former Cy Young Award winner gave up 6 walks and 4 runs and never made it out of the first inning as Toronto dropped an 8-6 decision to the host Washington Nationals. Kazuma Okamoto hit his 24th homer to tie the Blue Jays franchise rookie record, and George Springer hit a 3-run dinger in the Jays' 10th loss in 14 games. In Detroit, Eduardo Valencia homered twice and drove in 4 runs. Gleyber Torres had a home run and 5 RBIs, and the Tigers scored in every inning they went to the plate in their 14-0 win over the visiting Baltimore Orioles. In the WNBA, the Minnesota Lynx extended their win streak to 8 games with a 193 win over the visiting Toronto Tempo. Marina Mabry had 25 points for the Tempo, who have lost 8 of their last 9. From the Canadian Press, I'm Karen Rebo.
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16: Welcome in. Coming up on The Last Show today. Hollywood may have thousands of actors, yet somehow every movie stars the same 6 exhausted, beautiful people. What's the math behind that? In 10 minutes' time, we're going to calculate how the famous get cast and why Zendaya may soon be contractually required to appear in every movie. Then after that, what happens to your mind when AI gives you an answer to everything, even when it's wrong, confidently? Well, a new study says this new technology may not only mislead you, it might make you forget how to say, I don't know. And saying I don't know might be the most important thing you can do. We'll tell you why halfway through the hour. All right, there's going to be more than that on today's show, but for now, we better dive in. What if a major movie studio could take just one performance of an actor, digitally rearrange it, and create a whole new version of that actor? possibly younger, maybe sexier, and considerably less expensive, all using AI. This might be the deeply weird future of acting, and we're going to discuss it here with Los Angeles-based entertainment attorney at Phi Finkel, Jonathan Handel. Jonathan, welcome to the show.
17: David, pleasure to be with you.
16: All right. AI, movies, and acting. I've talked about it with computer science nerds. I've talked about it with, you know, pop culture commentators. I've never discussed it with a lawyer. I am really curious. What's going on in Hollywood right now in terms of AI acting? What's kind of the state of it?
17: Well, in mainstream Hollywood, the state of AI really is with consent and compensation to the actors. And it's things like de-aging. You know, you saw a Tom Hanks film a couple of years ago now, things of that sort. It's not at a level that's, abusive. But, you know, one thing that sort of is taking Hollywood by storm is verticals, microdramas, which were, you know, popular in China and have become popular in the U.S. And there, what we're finding is that there are AI-driven remakes of live-action microdramas. And so it's a mixed picture, I guess. And right now, AI in Hollywood generally is making a bigger impression in post-production and not in replacement of actors or anything of that sort. So that's why we see the unions, when they negotiate their contracts, and I know we'll get into that, have been moving sort of slowly and cautiously, but not, you know, not as panicked as one might imagine.
16: This stands kind of in stark contrast to the way high-tech companies usually act. I remember Uber. I'm from Toronto, Canada. That's my hometown. I live in New York now. Uber kind of entered the market in some cities, not really allowed to. You know, they were supposed to maybe get licenses from the local governments. They were trying to, like, fight any and all regulating legislation. They get in there, they get their cars on the road, and they figure out the legal ramifications later. You'd think this would have happened with, like, or this will happen with AI, you know, blockbuster films, that they would, like, steal from actors and then figure out the legal ramifications afterward. But do the actors have, like, strong enough unions, good enough lawyers to prevent this kind of bad behavior, do you think?
17: Well, there has been, you know, what many people regard as theft, and that's not, it's slightly different. It's not the direct one-to-one replacement of an actor by an avatar that looks like the actor. It's how do these AI created synthetics, as they call them, know how to do anything? Well, the answer is they were trained on training data. Mm-hmm. And that training data has been, you know, the AI companies hoovering up everything they could find on the internet.
16: Without much regard for things like copyright or whether they had the legal right to consume it. They just kind of did it. Sort of like, better to beg for forgiveness than ask for permission. That's a famous Grace Hopper quote. They just kind of did it.
17: They just did it. And whether that's a violation of copyright or not, or whether it's permitted by fair use, which is sort of a carve-out to copyright protections, is an open question. And the legal cases are still in the early stages. Even now, the law moves a lot more slowly than technology does in this case.
16: Now, do we think this technology will get better to the point where you can just give it a quick prompt and it'll generate Mission Impossible 85 with a perfect Tom Cruise, you know, acting with a great plot? And if it does get there, is Hollywood done? Like, are these actors completely done?
17: Well, two things. One is the script and the other is the acting.
16: Both could be AI generated.
17: Right, which both could be an AI generated. I think the script is actually a harder task in many ways than the acting. But could we get there? You know, never say never, as Mother used to say.
16: And is Hollywood trying to prevent this from happening, using lawyers and unions and trying to stick up for their rights here?
17: I think they're trying to slow and shape it. I think Hollywood recognizes, and particularly, for example, the Screen Actors Guild, SAG-AFTRA, recognizes that there is so much money and technological drive behind this that it's not something that you can, you know, that you can prevent per se. I mean, you know, let me give you a personal example. I wrote the lyrics for a kid's song about who do you want to be when you grow up. And I realized if I spaced it out page by page, I could have an illustrated kid's book with one occupation per page, except that I don't know how to illustrate. So several years ago, I did a self-published kid's book where AI did the illustrations. Instead of spending $15,000 or so on 100 illustrations for what is essentially a hobby project. I spent 50 cents. I mean, you know, what, 8 hours worth of a $20 a month subscription, and got hundreds of illustrations from which I picked the 100 or so that I liked. You know, when the cost ratio is that great, you can't prevent something from happening. And right now, it doesn't work that way in audiovisual and in video the way it does and can in still images. But the technology is evolving, and at some point, it will probably be there.
18: And by the same logic, like that model you used to generate this children's book illustrations, that was trained on other people's art without necessarily asking their permission. And in that same vein, famous actors, they could be recreated being trained on data. And are they fighting back? Are they trying to prevent it?
17: Well, yeah. And by the way, I want to say that if I make any profit from the book, I'm giving a percentage to a nonprofit because of the fact.
18: Good. All right. Your hands are clean.
17: Right. They're clean as possible anyways. And I don't feel that I put an illustrator out of work because for, you know, $15,000 and 6 months delay versus being able to do something in a day for a hobby project, I wouldn't have, you know, I just wouldn't have done it. You know, so there are two kinds of digital avatars we're talking about here. One is what they call digital replicas, which is replicas of the likeness or voice or both of an existing person, an existing actor, for example. The other is synthetics, where the digital avatar doesn't resemble any particular person. It's just a, you know, cute blonde guy or something, you know, generic. It's not, you know, a specific person. And in the case of digital replicas, the SAG-AFTRA agreement as of 3 years ago and continuing requires consent and compensation for use of digital replicas, particularly if the use is going to be beyond the particular project that the actor was hired for. For synthetics, as I say, there really has been training on existing, you know, video footage, and there really isn't anything with any real teeth in the union agreements as yet on synthetics. And we should say in that regard that, you know, Tilly Norwood, which is a synthetic actor, if you want to use the word actor,
18: yeah,
17: is apparently set to appear in a movie, I guess, coming out next year.
18: Do we think that Tom Cruise is going to lose his roles, assuming he makes it to the point when synthetic actors can act just as well as real ones?
17: I think that Tom Cruise is the least threatened. The most threatened initially are going to be background actors, extras, and voiceover actors.
18: All right. Well, Jonathan, I've enjoyed the chat. Thanks for going over the kind of state of things legally of AI actors appearing in film. I appreciate your time.
17: It's my pleasure. Thank you.
18: Jonathan Handel is an LA-based entertainment attorney at Feig Finkel. 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
2: Zendaya, Anne Hathaway, Tom Holland, they're all terrific actors, but the same names seem to crop up again and again on the silver screen. Are there no other actors left? Let's talk about why Hollywood keeps circling back to the same famous faces. And let's do it with a mathematician at Princeton. So the nerdy science of how Hollywood can become a self-perpetuating machine, that is our topic, that is our discussion. I'm here with Emma Jaidela. Emma, welcome to the show.
3: Great to be back.
2: I assume when people heard that introduction, they thought I was going to be here with a pop culture expert. But there's things we can learn using math about everything, including Hollywood, isn't there?
3: Totally. I love using math for understanding why humans and societies behave the way they do. And we can definitely also understand a lot about Hollywood using math.
2: Are you a big movie buff? You mentioned the commercial break. You want to see The Odyssey? I haven't seen it yet. I probably should
3: get on that. Yeah, I haven't seen it yet. I really want to go see it. And I really want to go see it in an IMAX, which I know you don't care about.
2: I don't. I know, but my girlfriend does. And no, but I love Nolan. I even love Tenet when it was backwards and forwards. Words in future. Okay, we're getting off topic. Preferential attachment. What is it? How does it explain why the same actors keep getting cast in major movies?
3: Okay, so there's this thing that people like to study called network science. And the idea of network science is thinking about humans, or actually not just humans, but many different things that we can see, not just as individuals that are interacting with each other, that are friends, for example, as these individual different things that are separate, but actually thinking about the connections between them. So, for example, if you and I are friends, which I hope we are, then we would have this a link between us. We'd have a tie between us. And that's the way that we think about this. It's kind of a network. You've definitely have heard the term social network before, things like Facebook, things like that. Exactly. So your friends, you're connected online. Now, within this, there's something specific called preferential attachment. And the idea of it, sometimes it gets described as the rich gets richer. It's this phenomenon that says, okay, the people who already are rich are the people who are getting richer. It's also known as the Matthew effect sometimes. And actually, it's been shown and it's been studied in the context of films and Hollywoods. And then the idea of it is, let's say, okay, you're Zendaya, who's just amazing, by the way. I love her.
2: Yeah, I mean, what's not to like? She's exactly. An amazing actor, yeah.
3: So you're a casting director and you see Zendaya in a show and you see her more and more. And so you're better able to, let's say, assess how good of an actress she is and also how popular she is. So you're more likely to cast her. That's preferential attachment.
2: So once Hollywood decides an actor is important and good and worth casting, it then casts that actor more. It's sort of like a positive feedback loop. It's like how rich people decide who invests in what businesses. They like the other rich people, so they invest in those other rich people's businesses.
3: Totally.
2: They become richer. So it's this sort of like, you know, positive feedback loop. Does it create a very small in-group or create a very small group of actors that we want? Not just us as viewers, but as directors want to cast?
3: Yeah, that's basically what it does. It leads to something called hubs. You might have heard of hubs in the context of transportation, which is another place where people think a lot about networks. So, I don't know, the city of Chicago being a huge hub in the U.S. for shipping or for travel, that kind of thing.
2: Interesting. And like the wider the road and the more likely roads are to lead to you, that's kind of like you as a famous actor. You've got a lot of freeways, highways leading to you.
3: Exactly. You have a lot of connections. You have a lot of press. You have all of these other things that just keep stacking up. And so the more you get, the more you get.
2: So I read this book, and I know like pop psychology is maybe not real psychology. It's this Malcolm Gladwell book. I think it was called Outliers. And this idea that you get more practice at something, you get better at it. I think the number he threw out was 10,000 hours.
3: Right.
2: Is it true that the more that famous actors get cast in, you know, big blockbuster hits, it's a tough skill to act well in it? I mean, look at Tom Cruise. The guy's he's a bit of a nutter, but he's a genius at acting. And so they're more likely to get cast. They get more experience. They get better at it. Is that a factor too?
3: That's a really good point. I hadn't thought about that actually, but I think that totally makes sense that as you say, you get more experience. And also, there's this personal effect. So if you work with a certain director once, or you work with someone that a director knows, and it is a pretty small world, you're probably more likely to get cast. And like I said, you are more likely to have them see how good you are. And I think to your point, then you also get better by doing these big blockbusters.
2: But there's got to be like a tipping point where talent matters less than how much you're liked. I mean, I know Jerry Seinfeld hasn't done much in the last like 30 years, but in the 90s, he was it. And he wasn't that great an actor. That was always the joke in Seinfeld. Like he as a person had more momentum, more connections than he did talent. I wonder if that plays a role too.
3: I mean, I think there's this thing that we always say that it's not what you know, it's who you know. And I think definitely social network analysis or this network science that I was talking about leads to us trying to understand a lot of the things that are happening in society that are not just because of individual talent or individual characteristics of someone, but actually of the social networks they have and something called social capital as well.
2: There's got to be actors out there who are undiscovered, have no money, don't have an agent, never been in a Hollywood movie, who are just amazingly talented.
3: Oh, absolutely. Absolutely. I think talent gets you only part of the way, but then, of course, who you know and being able to get plugged in and, like you said, get discovered. But I actually think something that's interesting in social media that has changed this a little bit, because there's a little bit more of this ability for people to be kind of more of a, let's say, horizontal hierarchical structure, where maybe in the past you only would be discovered by the people at the very top, by the certain producers, for example. Whereas today, anyone can, in theory at least, become popular in social media, and we've seen it happen before.
2: We have, but then you fall to the victim of like the YouTube algorithm, the TikTok algorithm, yeah. Which is a whole other branch of mathematical whatever. I mean, do we even understand how these algorithms work? But that's probably out of scope for
3: us. They actually work in a lot of the same way. Social media is a very similar phenomenon to this rich gets richer preferential attachment, because the more someone gets popular, the more likely they are to be promoted by the algorithm, the more likely they are to get more followers. So it's actually exactly the same issue.
2: If the rich would just only let in new people who aren't rich with new, fresh ideas, I imagine their businesses would run better. They'd be more creative. Could the same be true for Hollywood? Like, just let in a few fresh faces. Take a risk in a next Christopher Nolan blockbuster or you know, Toy Story 75. Add a new voice or face in there. Is this kind of like, you know, hub of Hollywood that is kind of small and interconnected? Is it affecting movies creatively? I know that's not a mathematical question, but what do you think?
3: I think it is to some extent, actually. So there's this another field of study that's related to this called team science. People are typically looking at businesses or other kinds of endeavors, but it actually applies to this as well. And one of the things that we know is that more diverse teams perform better than non-diverse teams. Well, actually, let me qualify that. They perform the same on average, but the diverse teams perform either way better or way worse. And when I say diverse, I can mean from a lot of different perspectives, but I'm actually thinking about it right now more from the perspective of ideas. So if everybody is thinking the same way, and honestly, as much as I love Marvel, we've kind of seen it with some of the Marvel movies recently that just kind of the same formula over and over and over, and we just get bored with it. So it is true that it is important to get people with different ideas from this sort of internal hub structure, the same people talking to each other all the time.
2: Yeah, like if everyone's kind of thinking the same, they have kind of the same ideas, you'll get an average performance. If everyone's got wildly different, diverse ideas, you might get something great, you might get something lousy. It's a risk. I wonder if Hollywood is reticent or reluctant to take these risks because of how expensive it is to make these movies.
3: I think so, but I think Hollywood has been a little bit scared with movies like Obsession. I don't know if you've seen this one.
2: I know about it, but I haven't seen it.
3: Yeah, I saw it. I mean, it's an interesting movie. I'll leave it at that, not to spoil it for you. But this was a very low-budget movie. It was very low budget, and I think people liked it because it was bringing something a little bit different, a little bit quirky, after all of these, you know, the same Marvel movie that we've seen 10 times.
2: Emma, you somehow made the combination of math and movies very interesting, and I appreciate you coming on the show.
3: Thank you for having me.
2: Emma Jaidela is a mathematician at Princeton. Just ahead, we've all got that friend who's suddenly an AI-powered know-it-all. But could using artificial intelligence make your friend more confident, more wrong, but more importantly, less willing to admit they don't know something? And if so, what are the implications of that?
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2: What happens when AI, artificial intelligence, confidently gives you an answer to everything, even when it's wrong not completely right. And you do that every day. You ask AI questions, it gives you confident answers. Well, a new study suggests this technology might not just mislead you, it may make you confidently forget how to say, I don't know. Let's dig into it here with someone who worked on the research. His name is Valerio Capraro. He's a psychology professor at the University of Milan, Bicocca. Valerio, welcome to the show.
7: Hi, David, and hi, everyone. Thank you for having me.
2: So before we get into what AI can do to our brains and make us forget how to say, I don't know, let's talk about the importance of saying, I don't know. Because I have a background in science, and I feel like one of the most important things when you're learning is admitting you don't know something and then being curious about figuring it out rather than just pretending. Am I right in my assessment of the importance of I don't know?
7: Yeah, exactly. I think that there are multiple reasons why to recognize the limits of one's own knowledge is important, because it allows to suspend judgment under uncertainty. Maybe even more important when stakes are high, or as you said, to say I don't know is the very first step to reach new knowledge. So it's the basic component for science, for the development of science. When you don't know something, when you recognize you don't know something, and you are curious to know that something, then you are driven to new knowledge.
2: But the problem is, like, suppose somebody asks me, how many crates

0: notoriously reluctant to say I don't know. It has an answer to virtually every question. So we wondered what happens to this important human capability when interacting with a system that doesn't have that capability. So we designed a series of studies. So in a prototypical study, there were two groups. One group of people was asked to answer some difficult questions about movies, so small details in movies, like the car that Monica drives in Like a Cat in the Highway. So Like a Cat in the Highway is an Italian movie, and virtually all LLMs, even the state-of-art LLMs like ChatGPT, Gemini, and Grok, and Claude, they hallucinate on this question. So one group of people was asked this question together with other five questions without AI advice, without access to AI, while the other group of people was asked the same questions but with access to AI advice. And what happened is that the capacity, the willingness to say I don't know, literally collapsed. So in the baseline, without AI advice, about half of the people, 44% of the people, responded I don't know. In the group, in the condition with AI advice, only 3% of people responded, I don't know. So it literally collapsed.
1: Oh, no. I wonder if this is a sort of borrowed confidence. And let me frame this in a way that I think people will understand. Like, let's say 80, 60, 50 years ago, I don't know when the calculator was invented, but if you ask my father when he was a young man how to do a square root, you know, how to get the square root of 5,000, he would just say, I don't know. But me, as a math student, I had access to a calculator. I would feel like it's something that I know, even though I don't. I'm sort of borrowing confidence from the calculator, if you will. From that example, the same is true, could be true, for AI. And the problem with that is AI can answer anything. AI can answer any question you give it confidently. It might not always be right, but it could at least have the appearance of being right. So what are the risks here? Are we a risk of being know-it-alls, Valerio? Like, am I a risk of being someone who just never admits I'm wrong?
0: Yeah. Okay, let me stress one thing that I didn't say before about accuracy, about being right. So we designed these questions because LLMs were typically wrong. So what happened is that people in the baseline without no advice were correct about 27% of the times in the responses. While when having access to AI, people were correct only 9% of the times. So what happened is not only that the willingness to say I don't know collapsed, but there was some would-be correct people saw an answer from AI that was different from their initial correct belief. And since they trusted the AI more than themselves, they overrode their correct answer and provided a wrong answer. And let me tell more. So you mentioned confidence. That's right. We measured confidence. So we asked people how confident they were in their answers. In the baseline, they were confident about 30%. When given access to AI, it was 76%, more than twice as much. So they were incorrect three times as much, and at the same time, they were confident more than twice as much.
1: I would argue, and this is just my opinion, people who are know-it-alls, people who never admit they're wrong and think they know everything, they're kind of the worst kind of people. But maybe there's even a worse still kind of person, which is an incorrect know-it-all. Someone who thinks they know everything, and then they get everything wrong. And this is what AI can do to us. I'm a little worried. What do you recommend people do? How do you recommend they interact with AI differently based on your study?
0: Yeah. So in a different paper, not in this one, with my collaborator, Walter Quattrociocchi and Mattias Perk, we propose epistemic literacy as the single skill that we believe is going to be very important to teach in the forthcoming years, especially to children, because we are now adults. Most of us have learned to apply some basic critical skills. Maybe not all of us, but at least some of us. But for children that are basically are born and are growing up with access to AI,

0: that's I'm very worried for children, actually.
1: What do you mean by epistemic literacy? Just understanding how to think, understanding that we don't know things and being curious when we don't know things, rather than just assuming we have a tool that can answer it for us all the time and thinking that tool's an extension of us?
0: Yeah, so we define epistemic literacy as the collection of skills that allow a person to recognize when a new piece of information actually inform new knowledge. So it mainly represents the step from information to knowledge. So it contains several factors. So for example, it contains the capacity to understand when a new piece of knowledge has to be verified. It also includes some basic understanding of how AI works. So the fact that there is a serious risk of hallucinations, and it is built for providing very plausible answers, and one has to avoid the risk of replacing plausibility with veridicity with plausibility and others.
1: Well, my major takeaway from this study is I'm going to start saying I don't know things, even when I feel the urge to say I do know them, if I am going to use AI to get my answer. Well, Valerio, I've enjoyed this conversation. Thanks for being on the show.
0: Thank you. I enjoyed it a lot as well.
1: Valerio Capraro is a psychology professor at the University of Milan Bicocca. Just ahead, why do people choose their friends? Did you choose yours because they're very similar to you? Or did you just kind of decide they're similar to you when they're not? Why do I say this? There's a new study that suggests similarity may have little to do with how happy you are with your friends. So what actually makes us click? We'll explore that in a few moments' time on the other side of the break.
2: Got a thought that's too good to keep to yourself? Call us anytime, toll-free in the U.S. and Canada at 1-888-505-6644. That's 1-888-505-6644. 6644. The Last Show with David Cooper.
3: This is our city, our

0: zone, and they're up. Edmonton, touchdown Elks.
1: Every second of Elks action lives right here on the legendary 880 Chad, the official voice of your Edmonton Elks.
2: He came home, and right away I saw that look in his eyes. I knew what was coming. Before I could even speak, he raised his hand
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18: Does your best friend have the exact same personality traits as you? Well, a new study suggests we pretty much imagine our friends as more like us than they really are. And that similarity might not be what keeps us happy in our relationships. So, are your best friends the same as you personality-wise? Let's jump into it here with someone who's done research in this area. Her name is Dr. Haewon Young, and she's an incoming psychology researcher at Northwestern University. Haewon, welcome to the show.
19: Hi, David. Thanks so much for having me again.
18: So let's talk about your research. Like, I think people assume that their friendships with other people are based on them being exactly like the other person. And anecdotally, we see it portrayed in television. I just saw this weird movie called The Heathers, where there's three girls in high school named Heather, and they're exactly the same. Kind of a tangent. But is that assumption correct? Does your research kind of challenge the idea that we're the same as our close friends?
19: Right. So like this part of this study was kind of coming from this like very long standing and interesting debate in close relationship literature that people seek out like similar others to affiliate with or like bond with. And this absolutely is not exception in friendship. Also, I think from theoretical background, but also from like lay people's belief, right? So we really like wanted to test this like assumption in terms of friends' personality with some more rigor by using this round robin designed friends group data, where like four friends get onto this Zoom and then rate on each other and also on themselves. And also stepping further, we wanted to test this question, then does this personality similarity associate with how satisfied they are in their friendship? So empirical findings on such link between similarity and then their well-being in such relationship have been pretty inconsistent. So we also wanted to test this.
18: So it's not just testing whether you're the same as your friends. It's when and if you're the same, how happy you are with those friends. That's like another thread to it as well.
19: Right.
18: And so before we go any further, is there much of a difference between actually being the same as your friends or just feeling like you're the same as your friends?
19: That's a great point, because when you talk about similarity in research, there can be two different types of similarity. One is the one that you were just saying, which is like actual similarity, which is basically like comparing how you report, for example, how report you're extroverted, comparing that with how your friends say they are extroverted. So it is kind of comparing self-report with self-report, which we call actual similarity. But at the same time, there can be this perceived similarity, which was kind of the latter part that you were saying, which you're kind of imagining that your friend is similar to you. So kind of assume you're similar to your friend, which in scientific way is comparing your self-report to your perception of your friend's personality. So those can be different. And our findings show that although we could find similarity in both terms, so actual and perceived similarity, we could find both of them. Perceived similarity was way bigger in effect size than the former. So meaning that we perceive our friends to be more similar than we actually are.
18: I mean, it makes sense. We're bonded with these people. We spend a lot of time with these people. We like these people. We just kind of assume they're the same as us.
19: Right.
18: But I guess it's cool to know that maybe they're not. Now, is someone's close friends, like how much are they similar to the average person, would you say?
19: That's a good question. And I mean, we were basically looking at friends group. So I hope we could actually have some friends group, but also like strangers group. But all our late data were coming from four friends who are at least having some bonding to each other. So yeah, just to talk a little bit more about our data, because it was pretty much like a very unique data. It's because in most of close relationship research, many people use either like individual report of themselves or their friends, or some like dyadic data where you and only your friend is in the data. But we also wanted to have this kind of group context in here, because, you know, when you're actually having like your friendship in your life, it is not like you and that person, but also you and that person among this within this like friends group, right? So we kind of wanted to take into account of that. So that way we collected this like four friends in one group and they're rating each other, which is so-called like round robin design data.
18: Got it. Okay. In what ways were, in the data at least, were friends similar, dissimilar? Were there traits where they were in fact shared with our friends? Any special ones?
19: Yeah. So in fact, so in terms of perceived similarity, we found similarity in all big five personality traits. For any of you who are less familiar with big five traits, that were kind of five traits you say for personality, you can be high and low in all of the traits. One is extroversion, how much you're kind of extroverted, I would say. agreeableness, how much you want to affiliate and be nice to people. Openness, is how much you're open to experiencing like new things. Neuroticism, how much it is also termed as emotional instability. So how much you're triggered easily by negative stimuli. Last thing is conscientiousness, how much you're, you know, like diligent and responsive to stuff. But anyway, going back to your question, looking at actual similarity and also perceived similarity, we found similarity highest for openness, meaning that friends were most similar in terms of how they are open to general experiences.
18: Interesting. So they're either similar in the sense that they're extremely open or similar in the sense that they're not that open at all.
19: Yeah.
18: But that's commonly shared.
19: Yeah.
18: What about extroversion? Can an extrovert and an introvert have a close friendship? And I wonder, does the extrovert think the introvert is extroverted? And does the introvert think the extrovert is introverted in the sense that they think their friends are the same as them? They're not. And in fact, there's a mismatch there.
19: Yeah, that's such a great question, because extroversion was the only trait among the big five that we could not really find significant actual similarity, meaning that friends were not necessarily actually similar in terms of extroversion. So to answer your question, yes, it was actually true that we had some friends group where extroverts were not necessarily friends with extroverted people, but with introverted people. So I think extroversion is kind of a very unique trait where friends are not necessarily being together because they are similarly introverted or extroverted. And I was kind of thinking, and this is like pure like interpretation, is that perhaps it's likely that extroverted people like to just affiliate with anyone, so they can adopt like introverted people. So that means that introverts does not necessarily have introverted friends, but they could absolutely have very extroverted friends in their group.
18: I'm extroverted. I don't know if you can tell by the fact that I have a radio show, but I have introverted friends, and I only really notice it when we're in a group setting, when I'm just hanging out with them, like you and I are hanging out right now. I don't notice it, but then if I'm around 10 other people, I'm like, why are you so quiet? And so I don't think it has a bearing, at least for me. But yeah, what predicts satisfaction in a close friendship in terms of personality traits? Is it them aligning or not aligning, or does it not matter?
19: Yeah, so that actually is touching our second question, which was asking, okay, so does like friends' personality similarity predict their satisfaction in their friendship? The answer was no, meaning that them being similar does not necessarily mean that they are having a happy friendship. But we could find some significant actor and partner effect, meaning that simply you having those so-called like desirable personality traits, meaning if you're extroverted, if you're agreeable, then you likely also feel that you're in a happy relationship. And also, it was interesting that if you are perceiving your friend to be having those kind of so-called desirable personality, or them also kind of reporting those personality, was at least associated with you being happier in your relationship. So it is more of them rather than the match, I would say.
18: Hey, Juan, thank you for being here and sharing details of your study. This was interesting, and I won't feel so bad that my best friend is totally different than me. Sometimes I'm annoyed. I'm like, why aren't you more extroverted, or why are you so different than me? But I guess this research shows that people who are very different can be great friends and get a lot of satisfaction from those relationships.
19: Yeah, absolutely. Yeah, I'm so glad that I could share my research.
18: Well, thanks for being on the show.
19: Yeah, of course.
18: Dr. Haewon Young is an incoming psychology researcher at Northwestern University. Up next, conspiracy theories can be wild, but behind every belief is an individual person. And conspiratorial thinking can impact individuals' lives badly. More on that next.
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4: From the National Newsroom of the Canadian Press, I'm Karen Rebo. The clock is ticking toward a strike deadline that could see 4,400 WestJet flight attendants walk off the job as soon as Sunday. Canadian Press reporter Christopher Reynolds has details on the efforts underway to reach a tentative contract agreement.
5: Cabin crew at the Calgary-based airline voted 99% in favor of a strike mandate back in mid-July. And intense negotiations have been ongoing since then on a new contract. The issue is compensation for work done on the ground.
4: The same issue sparked a work stoppage by 10,000 flight attendants at Air Canada less than a year ago. WestJet says passengers with flights scheduled any time between July 30th and August 4th can make a one-time change or cancel it with no fee. Former federal conservative cabinet minister Chris Alexander is set to officially register his campaign this morning to run to be Toronto's next mayor.
6: In announcing his candidacy, the former MP says Toronto has unnecessarily been standing still. His campaign touches on several points, such as bettering the city's economy, transit, and housing. Alexander served 2 years as immigration minister under Stephen Harper. He came under fire for Ottawa's handling of the Syrian refugee crisis and for promising to create a telephone tip line for, quote, barbaric cultural practices. Incumbent Mayor Olivia Chow and Councillor Brad Bradford are also in the running. Election day is October 26th. Aaron Sousa, The Canadian Press.
4: The House of Commons Committee will hold a special meeting today about the Gordie Howe International Bridge as Ottawa faces more questions about tweaks it made to its revenue-sharing agreement with the U.S. The meeting is expected to be mostly administrative. The bridge linking Windsor, Ontario with Detroit, Michigan, and which Canada footed the cost of building, opened months later than planned this past Monday. And when an American visitor lost his wedding ring at the bottom of a Nova Scotia lake this month, the advice he got online was to contact Nate McClagan. McClagan, who lives in Eastern Passage, Nova Scotia, metal detects for a hobby, and he's on a mission to recover 25 lost objects this year. He was contacted by Louisiana's Jeff DeGlaris to find his gold wedding band that slipped off his finger as he was kayaking and jumping from rocks into water at Kejimkujik National Park. McClagan drove 2 hours to the park, kayaked to an island, and dove into the lake where the man said he'd lost the ring. And within minutes, the job was done.
7: I was, you know, at the Halifax airport about to get on the plane. He sent me a picture with my ring. And so that was really cool. Right as I'm about to leave Canada, I kind of like was able to know that my ring had been found.
4: The 14-carat gold ring was mailed to DeGlaris in Louisiana. This is the Canadian Press. In sports, the game was delayed 67 minutes by rain, and when it finally got going, Shane Bieber never really did. The Blue Jays starting pitcher and former Cy Young Award winner gave up 6 walks and 4 runs and never made it out of the first inning as Toronto dropped an 8-6 decision to the host Washington Nationals. Kazuma Okamoto hit his 24th homer to tie the Blue Jays franchise rookie record, and George Springer hit a 3-run dinger in the Jays' 10th loss in 14 games. In Detroit, Eduardo Valencia homered twice and drove in 4 runs. Gleyber Torres had a home run and 5 RBIs, and the Tigers scored in every inning they went to the plate in their 14-0 win over the visiting Baltimore Orioles. In the WNBA, the Minnesota Lynx extended their win streak to 8 games with a 193 win over the visiting Toronto Tempo. Marina Mabry had 25 points for the Tempo, who have lost 8 of their last 9. From the Canadian Press, I'm Karen Rebo.
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9: It's
1: spend a lot of time talking about major conspiracy theories, like JFK's assassination, QAnon, odd beliefs about vaccines. But behind all these sweeping views that we have about these things, there are individual people that believe them. And conspiratorial thinking can impact people's lives, often badly. And then bad life circumstances can cause more conspiratorial thinking. This sort of doom spiral and the individuals behind believing conspiracy theories, that's what we're going to discuss here with Nathan Radke, a professor of conspiracy studies. How apt, at Humber Polytechnic. 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Nathan Radke, welcome into the show.
9: Hey, always happy to be on.
1: All right, how was that introduction? Did I nail it?
9: That was one of your top five introductions.
1: Was it my top 300 introductions of introducing you? Easily. How you been doing? You went for a sail into the Lake Ontario Vortex, which is Lake Ontario's Bermuda Triangle, and you nearly perished.
9: Yeah, unlike the actual Bermuda Triangle, which isn't really any more dangerous than any other part of the ocean, the Lake Ontario Vortex completely lives up to its name. And we were almost all lost at sea and drowned. That is a story for another time. But certainly, I got some good stuff for an upcoming documentary, at least.
1: So you were lost at lake, I think, is the correct pronunciation on that.
9: It will say inland sea.
1: Okay. Lost at inland sea. Inland or inland? Oh, boy. Now inland? My brain's not working. Nathan, let's set this topic up a little bit. Why do people, and when we say people, I mean like person, an individual, maybe it's your uncle, but he isn't the abstract crazy uncle. Your uncle's your friend in this example, someone you love and care about. How do people get drawn into these things, believing these things?
9: Well, I'm sure this is something that almost all of the listeners have some kind of experience with. And here's an analogy that I've used before. I think it's very useful. Our skepticism, our ability to kind of filter through different ideas and beliefs. It's like our brain's immune system. It identifies and rejects harmful and inaccurate ideas and theories before they take hold and become part of our worldview. In the same way that our immune system, you know, it detects pathogens like bacteria and viruses and generates defenses against them. But even though our immune systems are amazing, our biological ones, they can go wrong. Sometimes they underreact to a threat and then it circulates through our bodies until it's too late to stop and we get an infection. But they also overreact sometimes to non-existent threats. A bit of pollen, a bit of dust, it gets in our nostril, and our immune system thinks there's something terrible happening, closes up our sinuses, floods our the whole area with mucus in a gross and unnecessary defense mechanism. And sometimes an allergic reaction can actually threaten our lives. A bit of peanut gets into our mouth, and our bodies think, oh, this is a serious attack, and it closes up our throats to protect us. Those mechanisms that are trying to protect us from pathogens can hurt us. In the same way, our skepticism, our mental immune system, can overreact and detect threats where there's none, and that moves us from skepticism into paranoia.
1: Interesting. And our immune system is great for us, mostly. It keeps us alive, and occasionally it overreacts and keeps us, well, without medical intervention, it keeps us dead. Skepticism is exactly the same thing. Like being skeptical of claims, people trying to get you to believe things that aren't true, great. Being skeptical of everything all the time, even valid information, can really have a negative impact on you.
9: Yeah, exactly. That's the difference between skepticism, which it keeps us open-minded. We're still willing to listen to other evidence. We're still able to be convinced of things. And when that tips into paranoia, we close off. It's like the difference between, like our skepticism is sort of like a friendly person beside us, whispering in our ear, little helpful advice. Whereas paranoia is like somebody screaming in our faces, and it makes it impossible for us to take in any new information.
1: Why does now feel uniquely bad as a time for people to believe mis- and disinformation, believe in conspiracy theories? Like, it feels like the pandemic and lockdown, something shifted. Or maybe I was just the age where you start noticing these things. I don't know. Maybe it was always like this.
9: The society that we were going into lockdown was not the same society that we were when we left lockdown. There was a radical shift, a radical change. And this is the thing about us as individuals. We do not exist as islands in ourselves. We are part of a larger social matrix. Human beings are hyper-social creatures. I mean, one of the worst things you can do to us is put us in solitary confinement. One of the worst tortures a human can get is to be isolated. And because we're so social, what happens in the greater social world affects us on the individual level. And something like lockdown, we're not going to get into, you know, if it was effective or if it was necessary. That isn't even really the point for this. The point is that it put everybody into a real state of isolation. And the thing that we thought was the medicine for that isolation, which were things like social media, because we couldn't interact with live people, we started interacting with screens to an absurd degree. That thing that we were treating as medicine turned out to be part of the poison.
10: Absolutely. I remember, like, Zoom hangouts. I was really into stand-up comedy when the pandemic started, and I did one Zoom stand-up show where I was a comic, and I performed in front of an audience, if you can call it that. I never did stand-up again. That's not true. I've done it a few times. But I quit my hobby, you know. I remember that time. So that happened, and then we come out of it, and then we get rough economic circumstances, like... It feels like it hasn't ended in some sense, like just the rough environment that makes it the perfect storm for people to believe in these things. Social isolation, economic downturn.
9: Yep, absolutely. And there's so many feedback loops, this situation where one thing causes something and then that second thing causes the first thing and the first thing causes the second thing and they reinforce each other. And this is one of the things that drove us from healthy skepticism into paranoia, both at the individual level and at the societal level. Like, society is kind of a giant organism. We're individual organisms, but we're also part of this larger organism. And that paranoia, it can injure us in all sorts of ways. It isolates us from friends and family. It can drive us into the arms of what Hofstadter, a philosopher of conspiracy theories in the 1960s, called the paranoid spokesman. This person who benefits from sowing conspiracism and distrust, either by gaining clout in the modern information ecosystem or sowing some kind of nonsense, sowing colloidal silver or some sort of device that protects you from alien rays or anything like that. And it can physically harm us as well. If we start doubting mainstream medical recommendations, we start using potentially dangerous alternative treatments. And a lot of people say, oh, I don't trust Big Pharma. It's a big business. The alternative medicine industry is a much, much larger business than Big Pharma is. $6 trillion a year to $1 trillion American dollars.
10: Are you just talking about like supplements or powders or things
9: supplements
10: that are either kind of work or don't work? Or at best, they don't work or kind of work. At worst, they harm you.
9: Yeah, no, exactly. And so we were in a situation where, understandably, people were quite suspicious of some of these big sweeping changes that were happening in society and weren't feeling a ton of trust in institutions. 100% understandable. But that lack of trust in institutions, unfortunately, drove a lot of us into the arms of manipulators and cynical manipulators at that. People who don't even necessarily believe the conspiracy theories that they're spouting, but they're just doing it because they know that it causes engagement, it causes them to gain more clout, causes them to gain more followers, causes them to gain more power. And this comes at damage to individual people. And that's the thing that I find kind of despicable, is this sort of cynical abuse of people's genuine fears in order to drive them into paranoia.
10: And honestly, understanding how it all works, it makes it much harder to judge someone who has fringe beliefs and be cruel to them, because it all starts with just this skepticism muscle being overactive, and then couple that with bad life circumstances. Nathan, when we come back from the break, we're going to do something kind of interesting. You are someone who studies conspiracy theories intimately. You've infiltrated, like, what, sovereign citizen groups, QAnon, and
9: yep,
10: you've done so through having a contact.
9: Yeah, I mean, there was a guy who helped me sort of get into this world. It's a world that, like, it's super important to understand at an individual level. And so this was somebody who helped me get into it and see it with my own eyes.
10: And we'll tell his story and Nathan's story, relationship with him, after the break.
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10: We spend a bunch of time analyzing conspiracy theories on this show. Things like JFK's assassination or the Bermuda Triangle or things like this. But behind the beliefs of these things are individual people. And we're here to talk about the story of one that I find quite compelling. I'm here with Nathan Radke, a professor of conspiracy studies at Humber Polytechnic. Order his book. It's called Uncover Up, How to Think Clearly in an Age of Conspiracy. It's available for order right now, wherever books are sold. Nathan, welcome back to the show.
9: Hey, always happy to be on.
10: You, before the break, really walked me through this negative feedback loop of when someone's skepticism muscle, if you will, the thing that we use to evaluate claims and understand whether they're true or not, or likely to be true, when it's overactive, and you couple that with negative life circumstances, they're likely to believe in conspiracy theories. Believing in those conspiracy theories can make your life circumstances worse. For example, maybe your family disowns you. Okay, or your friends stop talking to you, or you get fired from your job. When your life circumstances get even worse, then you're likely to believe in conspiracy theories more. It's a horrible feedback loop. And I feel like the takeaway from talking with you, Nathan, is be kind to people who have fringe beliefs, because it's very easy to make fun of them, you know?
9: Well, I'm often asked, what kind of person believes ridiculous conspiracy theories? And I say, people do.
10: Yeah.
9: Any of us could. It's the same question. If somebody says, what's the sort of person who is more susceptible to join a cult? And the answer is all of us.
10: The central thesis or the main takeaway from any cult documentary is it could happen to you. And you're sitting there watching, and you're watching people like you or people that aren't so crazy to begin with who fall into a cult. You watch it. The creators of the documentary are like, hey, we're trying to show you that anyone can fall into this cult. And yet you're sitting there being like, it could never happen to me.
9: Yeah, but it absolutely can. And it's happened to people that we love and people that we care about. And sometimes it happens to us.
10: Let's talk about this contact that you had as someone who studies conspiracy theories. Tell me about him.
9: Right, I'm going to call him Alan. And I met Alan through a mutual friend. I remember her telling me, you need to meet this guy. She knows that I'm a professor of conspiracy theory. She thought that I would benefit from talking to Alan and that Alan would maybe benefit from talking to me. And so I met him. Turned out he had an impressive collection of conspiracy beliefs. He was a little bit hesitant to talk to me at first, but we went out for a lot of burgers and we spent a lot of time together and we started to gain each other's trust. And at first it seemed like he disbelieved every conspiracy theory that came by. Flat Earth, fluoride in the water, the Canadian government was going to seize my condo, obscure conspiracies about the 1893 Chicago World's Fair, like everything, anything. But after a few years, I started to notice some patterns in his beliefs. And as I learned more about him, those beliefs started to make more sense to me. Because when he was just a teenager, he suffered a stroke. Not his fault, just a thing that could happen to anybody at any moment. And that meant for most of his life, he was forced to navigate various government agencies and nonprofit organizations for his treatment and his income and his social work, disability insurance, hospitals, clinic. All of those places would have been filled with people doing the best job they could under the circumstances, but those circumstances become very difficult, all of them operating under limited budgets and decreasing resources. And it makes sense then that Alan's conspiracies mostly fell into three categories. One, any theory that said that there were sinister forces keeping the average person down for evil reasons. I remember once walking along Lakeshore Boulevard and he told me about how you can recognize when a shape-shifting lizard is nearby.
10: Huh.
9: Because that was one of the ones he believed. And it seems ridiculous until you start thinking about like how difficult life is sometimes for people and how crooked things seem and how it feels like humans often treat each other in an inhuman way. And when you're a decent person, as Alan was, that seems so unthinkable. He wouldn't treat people like that. So how could any person treat people poorly? The only answer must be there's some kind of evil demonic force that's actually behind all of this.
10: I'm actually with your friend up until the demonic force thing. You know, like the chain of reasoning to be like, how could this happen to me? How can this awful stuff happen in the world? I'm skeptical of it. I'm like with you all the way up there. So it really is relatable how someone like that can believe in wild things.
9: Yeah. And if you look at something like shape-shifting lizards as a metaphor, it's useful. Oh, look at these shape-shifting lizards. They don't care about us. They're just interested in profits. As a metaphor, it's fine. But when you take it literal, of course, it's a problem. Another pattern that I saw is any theory that promised that there was some way to access hidden riches, if you just knew the secret rituals and passwords. And he was deeply into the freemen on the land movement, the sovereign citizen movement. And if you're unfamiliar with those ideas, it's this idea that if you just know the secret words, you can unlock these sort of secret riches that the government isn't forced to give to you.
10: Yeah, I mean, like diplomats can sort of like travel wherever they want and not get tickets and not have to deal with customs and police. And there are secret kind of like things that exist, maybe not secret, but like... The CIA will sneak into the country with fake passports. I don't know, you know.
9: Yeah, exactly.
10: I just mean there's like parallel kind of like inaccessible parts of the world like how rich people just fly private jets everywhere. They don't have to go through the security at the airport. I understand exactly. it. I understand that why you think it's there yeah. when you look at the world.
9: Totally understand. And the third one, any theory that promised that a moment was coming in which evil was going to get burned away.
10: The reckoning.
9: Exactly. Precisely. And then the good would live in prosperity and peace forever afterwards. Either from a secular level, like there's some kind of shakeup in the economic system, or in the spiritual level where there's, you know, the apocalypse or something. He was, every day he was hoping that this is the day the world ends, because the world as he knew it just seemed crooked and unfair and difficult and harsh.
10: He's not wrong.
9: I know, that's the important thing about this. Like all of these, as ridiculous as some of these beliefs are when you hear about them, when you put them into the context of suffering and trauma, all of a sudden they make a lot more sense.
10: Yeah, like the way you get there, it's just like you're taking the I'm along with you. Like, I'm not a huge fan of most governments. I'm not a huge fan of the way we treat each other. I'm not a huge fan of the massive wealth gap. And I'm not a huge fan of, as I live in the U.S., like people don't have access to healthcare. Like, I'm with you on the system is broken. I'm riding the train with you. I just get off one stop before it's lizard people. There's going to be a reckoning, you know, a new world order, whatever it is, you know. Yeah.
9: And no, so, exactly. And the other danger is that's the tip over into paranoia. And that's where, ironically, your fear of being manipulated makes it much easier for somebody to manipulate you. And people can then take advantage of somebody in that state, which, again, could happen to any of us. A vulnerable person can be taken advantage of by somebody who then provides a scapegoat. And we've seen historically where this goes. There have been, I don't think there's been any genocide that's ever been committed that didn't have at its heart a false conspiracy theory with a scapegoat provided as a villain in that false conspiracy narrative. And this is why we have such a responsibility to recognize when somebody is trying to do that, to make it harder to manipulate us, to make it harder to have people convince us to commit atrocities.
10: How do we do it, though, as individuals? Like, you know, the impossible weight of major governments, the impossible weight of law enforcement and militaries. Like, what do we do as individuals?
9: And the impossible weight of history as well.
10: Yeah.
9: Because what happened with Alan is, of course, then COVID hit and lockdown. And I saw what happened to him as an already vulnerable person who was already spending his days trying to navigate through these labyrinths of bureaucratic structures. That lockdown was so damaging and difficult. And so he found more and more solace in the idea that, don't worry, everything's going to get better. In particular, he became obsessed with the idea of the med bed, that the elites had this technology that would be able to cure all diseases and heal all injuries. And these influencers, these scammers, they would constantly be selling them through social media this idea next week, next month, in a couple days.
10: You'll get access to the med bed. It'll cure everything that's wrong with you.
9: Yep.
10: What?
9: And that made me furious, and it made me even more furious when a couple months ago, tragically, he was hit by a truck. I went to visit him in the hospital, and he was lying in a hospital bed. And I just watched him lying there. He would die a couple days after that. And I just thought about all of the time, all of the people that, in order for clout, had tried to sell him this idea of the med bed, and now he was dying in a hospital bed, surrounded by nurses doing the best job they could. And I was just filled with a kind of seething rage at those opportunistic manipulators.
10: Nathan, thanks for sharing the story about your friend.
9: Well, I really appreciate you giving me the time to talk about it.
10: Nathan Radke is a professor of conspiracy studies at Humber Polytechnic. As a kid, one man suffered police raids, family violence, and dropping out of high school. And then later in life, moved to engineering, bomb disposal, and medical school. After the break, how one man escaped an extraordinary childhood and then became the doctor nobody could have predicted.
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0: effort. We work hard to strike the right amount of intelligence and ignorance. The Last Show with David Cooper.
1: From having the police handcuff him during a drug raid involving his mom to watching his grandfather shoot his father to dropping out of high school, what could anyone expect from someone that was subjected to so much trauma? Well, you're about to find out from our next guest, Dr. Zach Mead, an anesthesiologist with an interesting story. I'm excited to jump in with him. Zach, welcome to the program.
2: Hey, thanks for having me. Glad to be here.
1: So your childhood was rough, as I think anyone would describe, and yet you're sitting here like a medical professional. Walk me through your beginnings.
2: It was pretty crazy. I honestly, though, didn't know I had a rough upbringing when I was a kid, because you don't know what you don't know. And when you're born into something like that, like the cycle of violence, addiction and stuff, you think that's normal. And it wasn't really until I hit late middle school, early high school that I was like, oh, this is not normal.
1: It's not normal to have like a police raid while you're a kid and you'd be handcuffed by the police.
2: Yeah, apparently that's atypical. So in a lot of ways, that was a blessing, like growing up thinking that you were normal when you weren't. But it was a lot of, I don't know how I got out of it. Luck, faith, hard work, learning what not to do.
1: What were some of the most chaotic things in your story growing up? The stuff that really makes, the average person go, whoa, who am I talking to right now?
2: There were periods of time, I was in and out of foster care. We didn't always know where our next meal was coming from. And this whole time, I think the hardest part, which I don't talk about much, is just when your parents are addicted to substances, and sometimes it feels like they care more about those than you. It's isolating. Even if you have siblings or friends or whatever, you feel isolated,
1: Yeah. Yeah. I mean, I'm 7 years sober from alcohol, but I think like my girlfriend, when she was living with me when I was still drinking, and my friends, I think I was the one who made them feel that way.
2: Yeah.
1: So I can relate from the

0: back, he wouldn't. And so my grandfather shot my dad. My dad did survive, and my dad went to the hospital and then went to prison for several years, which was in a lot of ways a good thing. Well, good that he survived, right? I later developed a relationship with my dad. He did recently pass, rest in peace. But we were able years later to develop a relationship. So, but that was pretty, yeah, informing.
1: How are you able to talk about this stuff so candidly?
0: That's another thing. When you grow up with all this trauma, you quickly learn how to compartmentalize, because if you just let the trauma control your life, then your life would not, it wouldn't work very well. And my wife kind of says similar things when like crazy things happen. I just like move on. And that actually helps in the hospital, because when your patients, you know, die on you, the next patient doesn't get to go home. They're still there needing treatment. So this actually has helped me a lot in my profession.
1: There's a word for this, I think, in psychology called sublimation. It's like you take something that was rough from your childhood or something that was difficult, and then you turn it into a behavior as an adult that's like adaptive or that really serves you well. You know, maybe the violent kid who's the bully grows up and becomes a boxer. He's no longer violent in his personal life, but that like urge serves him well in his sport life. Or maybe, you know, you're the kid who's obsessed with death, rather than, you know, hurting neighborhood cats, grows up and becomes a cancer doctor. That ability for you to compartmentalize really serves you well when treating patients, because whatever awful thing happens with patient A, you don't bring that to patient B. Is that kind of what you're saying here?
0: Yeah, that's a really great way to put it, actually.
1: Okay, so I have a picture of what things look like at a very young age. Let's fast forward you to high school. Do you drop out of school at that time?
0: That's what everyone thought. That's actually, I almost dropped out of high school. My freshman year, I had, so eighth grade year, foster care. I enter high school. I get out of foster care. My mom got out of rehab. She did what she needed to do to get me back. So I was living with my mom. Freshman year was just wild. I was making all the same bad decisions my parents made. And then the summer going into my sophomore year, the first several weeks of school, I simply did not go to school. My mother did not re-enroll me into school. I did not attend. I just stayed home and did whatever I wanted for several weeks. And then I just had this epiphany one day. I'm like, this is boring. I want to go live with my grandparents in Indiana, because why not? Because who doesn't want to leave the beautiful white beaches of Florida? And so I moved to Indiana, and that saved me from dropping out of school. Because had I stayed there in Florida with my mom, I would have never have enrolled into school. I would have been a dropout in freshman year, you know.
1: What sparked that drive to like kind of correct the path? Was it like, in a way, was that for you rebelling? Like most kids rebel by wanting to drop out, getting into trouble, but trouble and kind of dropout vibes is what you observed.
0: Yeah, I think that was a little bit of divine intervention, probably. I mean, that's the only thing. Selfishly, it might have been me wanting to just try and do something different, because, I don't know, I wanted to mix things up. But I'm glad it happened. And funny enough, though, when I literally told my mom that 24 hours later, I was on a Greyhound bus with two bags. And on that Greyhound bus, I met these people who had just gotten out of basic training. They were in the Army, fresh shaved heads. And I had, by the way, for the audience, picture this. I had piercings, two lip rings. I had long hair. It was different colors. So I was just like wild. And these guys look at me and they go, dude, we were just like you a few months ago. We had long hair. We just finished high school. We were living our best. And we were like, let's join the Army. It'll be awesome. And they're like, it sucks. Don't join the Army. Don't do it. And I'm like, right on, dudes. I'll never join the Army. Say less. So I get to Indiana. Fast forward a few years later, I walk into a recruiter's office and I join the Army.
1: Yeah. You wanted the structure. What you did, though, you became a bomb technician?
0: Yeah. You know, isn't that normal? Bomb squad technician?
1: I mean, I'm starting to see this picture of like, okay, you grew up around chaos. You're comfortable in chaos because it's what you know. Why don't we turn chaos into a helpful career? What is more chaotic than being around bombs? I can't think of a thing.
0: So I actually was like, I became very, you know, spiritual. I became a Christian. And I was like, how can I, you know, make my career my intertwine it with my faith? So I'm like, let's join the military and let's be a chaplain or something. And they're like, well, you got to have a master's degree in theology. Did not have that. So I'm like, what else can I do?

0: do? And they're like, well, you can be a bomb squad tech. And I'm like, I guess I could save lives physically, and then I could still go to church. So this works. This checks the boxes.
1: Okay. What was it like being a bomb? Like, what was that career like?
0: I want to say explosive, but it wasn't, because that means I did my job bad.
1: You've rehearsed that joke in front of a mirror a bunch of times, haven't you? Yeah, I would too. I would too. Fast forward all of that to now, and it's what I want to talk about with you after the break. None of what we're saying is your story right now. You're an anesthesiologist. You create videos online, and one of your passions right now is, as I understand it, and correct me if I'm wrong, is internet like myth busting, like making sure that misinformation doesn't spread on the internet. You're fighting the good fight with that one.
0: Yeah, there's so many things online that will literally kill you. If people took some people's advice, they could die. And when my grandma sends me these messages, she's like, hey, should I do this? I'm like, no, grandma, no, you will die. Don't.
1: Yeah, what is it, like the Tide Pod Challenge? And kids at home, don't do this, don't eat the Tide Pod?
0: Essentially, it's a slightly more advanced version of, I'm going to nebulize hydrogen peroxide.
1: What does a nebulize mean?
0: Oh, sorry. So I'm going to put hydrogen peroxide, which is a chemical, into a breathing mask, and I'm going to inhale it.
1: Okay, well, let's talk more about misinformation, medical misinformation on the internet. We are here with Dr. Zach Mead, an anesthesiologist who I am enjoying this chat with. Zach, when we come back from the break, let's do it. The internet full of frightening stuff. How do we fight it?
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10: That I never knew that feeling?

0: Miracle cures and very confident nonsense if you pull open your social media feed. I'm here with Dr. Zach Mead, an anesthesiologist who's trying to fight back with medical evidence, actual valid explanations, and a little bit of humor that people might actually remember. Zach, welcome back to the show.
1: Thanks for having me. Happy to be here.
0: So given everything you've overcome from various childhood traumas we were discussing before the break, you then decided to go into the medical profession. Why? You were a kid with a rough childhood. You became a bomb technician and now an anesthesiologist. Walk me through how anyone goes through this path.
1: Yeah, classic question that I get every day. So bomb squad tech was great. One of the things in the military, though, that we all complained about was our healthcare. And surprisingly or not so, I had a lot of colleagues that were injured. So I said to myself, how can I make their life better when I exit the military? And of course, then I decided actually to become an electrical engineer because I wanted to help develop, you know, prostheses and medical devices that could improve their lives. It did work out. I became an electrical engineer, but it didn't end there. I was like, I want to do more though, instead of just like make medical devices. So I'm like, why not go to medical school? And there was a new medical school opening up at the University of Illinois that was focused on taking engineers and making them physicians so they could be physicians that change and innovate the healthcare landscape. And that's kind of how I got here.
0: Okay, but why create content online? Why the passion for creating explainer videos that can help people figure out what is medical misinformation, which runs rampant online, along with like nutrition advice? There's so many categories where anyone can create a video and there's no fact checking. Who knows what they're saying? And the algorithm will promote it if it's controversial. Why create this stuff?
1: In a word, boredom.
0: Okay.
1: You know, I'd done all the other things. I'm like, I'm almost done with my residency. I'm like, well, what else can I do? Maybe I should start posting social media videos. I actually wasn't consuming social media until I started posting. Once I started posting, then I realized people were telling others on the internet to stop taking their chemotherapy medications.
0: Yeah, that's twisted.
1: I can't tell you their desire to do that, but I can tell you they don't have credentials that would allow them to do that. And then I also found out it's surprisingly legal for people to say these things.
0: Yeah. Well, just like freedom of speech kind of vibes.
1: Yeah. Well, it's also this weird thing where like, if you don't have a medical license or a professional license, you can say whatever you want because there's no licensure board to like regulate you, right?
0: Yeah. And I kind of like to be kind to the people who will give awful advice like that. I see where it comes from. Like there's a lot of studies about the power of positive thinking. Like if you're in the hospital and your family's there with you and you've got a supportive environment, you're more likely to have a better outcome than someone who's like got a doctor who's mean and no family at all. We know this. And so there's a power of like positivity in medical treatment. But that doesn't mean you can't have the medicine too. You know, and so people, I see where they come from with that stuff, but they go so wrong. Is there beyond the don't take your chemo, and if there's any kids at home right now, do take your chemo if you're prescribed it and you have cancer, but is there like other pieces of medical misinformation that really drive you wild?
1: So, well, ivermectin in general, that one's a hot topic, you know.
0: To treat COVID, yeah, that was
1: it's crazy. And it's coming back. Like even with this cyclospora stuff, I'm sure you guys have heard of this with causing diarrhea. People are like, oh, take ivermectin, it'll cure it. Like, no, we have an antibiotic that you can oftentimes get for 50 cents that will cure it. It's fine. We're not trying to make money off of you. But all of this information usually shares one thing in common, and there is always a kernel of truth.
0: Yeah.
1: And that's what I like to like get at and target. Like, okay, where did this idea that ivermectin can cure cancer come from? Because there's like some truth there. And let's dig into that. And I really want to teach my followers how to identify what's true, what's not, and like where the evidence actually is.
0: Yeah, like maybe there was some paper that suggested potential positive benefits. It wasn't that, you know, well-reviewed. It didn't have a huge sample size of people that were in the study, even the author said, we're not sure, but then someone can take that and say, okay, 100%. Yeah, it's things like, where does misinformation come from?
1: Yes, that's it, man. And it's hard because people will then just run with that little thing and say, but there's a paper that says, or I read it on the internet and he showed me the paper.
0: Do you use humor? Do you try to make this stuff funny in your videos?
1: I do, because unfortunately, if people aren't laughing, they'll scroll past your videos. So you have to have some humor. Tends to be a little snarky because a lot of the people posting these things are chiropractors. So they're kind of easy targets.
0: Yeah. And like, what are some of the main themes you like to communicate about? Some of them?
1: Well, there's this, like, at least in the U.S., I don't know about other places. Actually, I hear in Canada, there's a much more rigorous chiropractic training system. But in the U.S., chiropractors love, and they're apparently allowed to say, I can crack your back and cure ear infections and fix everything about you. So I love to just have my shocked face on my camera when they say they can cure my kid's autism, which is absolutely not true. And absolutely, like, taking those desperate parents that are struggling and, like, taking money from them.
0: It's interesting. That's an early form of misinformation, with celebrities, you know, erroneously connecting vaccines with this kind of stuff. Like, Jenny McCarthy was in, you know, that's like a retro misinformation, or, you know.
1: And it's still active. It's like every couple of years, something new kind of comes out and it gets like, oh, I told you, it does. Vaccines cause autism. It doesn't, by the way. Disclaimer.
0: As someone who posts videos online trying to fight medical misinformation, you must have a very colorful comment section. What do you learn from your interactions there of people just saying wild things? You're wrong. Do you get into the discourse?
1: I used to, and then I realized for my mental health, I can't engage with everything. The last time I got into a discourse was when someone said my hairline was receding and I had ugly teeth. That one got me.
0: What did you say to that? I would just say, yeah, I know.
1: A video about it. And I'm like, you know, I was in the bomb squad. This was in the cards. It was going to happen. This hairline was gone. All right. I just go with it.
0: I think your hairline's looking good, Zach. And even if it was receding, I'd still like you.
1: Thank you. Thank you. I don't remember what your initial question. Oh, yeah. Engaging in these comments. Yeah, yeah. So there are some awful people that forget that I'm a real human. You know, I get a lot of, you're an AI bot. You're a terrible person. I hope your family burns in a building. And I'm like, oh, my God. What?
0: Yeah. I get it. And so you just have to, like, ignore it, I guess.
1: You do. You do. I've had people, like, call the police on me and stuff. People get crazy.
0: Now, before the break, we were talking about you had a really rough childhood. There was arrests. There was a shooting you observed. There was almost dropping out of high school. There was drug use. Then you walked us through your story a bit to where you are now, an anesthesiologist. After everything you've overcome, everything you've learned, what do you want people to take away? What's the message? If you could say anything. And I know you do in your videos, but maybe not only about medicine, but what's possible in our own lives.
1: Honestly, if you are alone right now, if you're depressed, if you're sad, this isn't the end. Things do honestly get better. If you think you're dumb, if you think you can't achieve, you can. I was in foster care. I failed classes throughout school. I almost dropped out, and here I am, a physician. I just truly... truly, you could probably do whatever you want to do. Just keep working. Keep trying.
0: All right. You can find more about Dr. Zach Mead's story at drzachmd.com. Check him out on social media. He makes great videos. Zach, I've enjoyed this chat. Thanks so much for being on the show.
1: Thanks for having me, David.
0: That's a wrap on our show. Thanks for tuning in. 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
19: In Calgary. The EBS homicide unit investigating a suspicious death in West Edmonton after reports of gunfire. Plus, a first look at a massive new rec center in Edmonton's West End that's been a decade in the making.
3: You're watching Global Edmonton. This is Global News Morning.
20: Hey, good morning, everyone. Welcome to Wednesday. It is July 29th. Thank you so much for being with us. So how would you describe yesterday? Because I think there was a lot of buildup.
19: Yes.
20: And considering, you know, we had the Saturday and then the other storm, and then, you know, there was a lot of social media buzz, and then it was a bit of a meow
7: home. Which is good, though.
10: Exactly.
7: Right?
10: No, like, it is. It is.
7: It's funny because we're like, oh, well, what? That was nothing.
10: Yeah, yeah.
7: You know, compared to what we have been used to.
10: Yeah, exactly.
7: But, I mean, it's a positive that it was nothing. It's a positive that we didn't see crazy flooding and more of that strong wind. But, yeah, it was definitely interesting.
10: It was interesting because, I mean, the sun was shining, and then, like, it stopped. Like, the clouds moved in, like, within seconds, and then I fell asleep. I did the Stacey Brotzel and fell asleep right through it all.
7: Well, and as quickly as the sun disappeared, it came back again.
10: Oh, okay.
7: Right?
10: Yeah,
7: and then it was a beautiful evening, and the sun was out, and so, yeah, it was very interesting. The good thing is, though, I think we are kind of out of the storms for at least a couple of days.
10: Okay. So the person to answer that question?
7: Brett. It's on you. Come on, baby.
11: Knock on wood. Yes, as of right now, it does look like we're going to stay in the clear until we get into our long weekend. Sadly, it is going to be a part of our long weekend plans. But yes, it's nice to see it was not as hectic as anticipated yesterday. That's for sure. Still a cool start to our morning. 12 degrees, 13 with that humidex. We are expecting to sit just on seasonal average today, but we'll talk more about that in just a minute. I'm excited to say welcome back from vacation, Daintree.
21: Thank you very much, Britt. Happy to be back. And yeah, wow. The wicked weather we had dealt with, some road closures, some flooded streets. It was a bit of a mess. So, yeah, I think I timed that perfectly. Right now, we are moving along pretty well at the moment. Looks like we are stall and collision free, but we'll take a closer look on those roadways coming up in just a few minutes. But for now, back to the desk with Aaron and Vinesh.
7: Thank you, DC. Well, for a second straight day, severe thunderstorms rolled through our province.
10: There were numerous alerts, watches, and warnings as the system approached, but the city did manage to escape, this one relatively unscathed. But there were some issues. A downed tree on 104th Street north of 97th Ave hit a power line. There were also reports of downed trees in St. Albert. This time-lapse footage shows the storm rolling into the city just after 7:30 last night. All watches and warnings for the Edmonton region have since been lifted.
7: Meanwhile, crews from Calgary are heading to our city to help clean up the damage left behind from Monday's and Saturday's storms. The temporary mutual aid agreement will see certified forestry crews from Calgary work alongside Edmonton teams and private contractors to clear debris, as well as help with Dutch elm disease mitigation efforts. Waste and recycling crews will also be assisting. They're expected to arrive today and could be here for up to a week. Officials say the current demand for tree removal and hazard mitigation in Edmonton is beyond what local contractors and city crews can handle.
22: Edmonton has always had our back, and we have theirs. It's what we do in Alberta. It's what we do in Canada. Our first deployment includes 12 certified urban forestry staff, including arborists, technical tree fallers, forestry ground crews, horticulturists, and trained laborers.
7: Edmonton will pay for the costs of the extra labor. Well, this is officially the wettest summer on record in Edmonton.
10: Nearly, get this, 530 millimeters of rain has fallen since the beginning of June. As our Jasmine King reports, a number of facilities are dealing with the impacts.
23: Anyone looking to play at Millwoods Golf Course Tuesday was greeted by this river, blocking off access to the course. This just some of the aftermath of Monday's short but intense storm. This road is the only entrance to the Millwoods Golf Course, and being impassable meant no one on the range or the course Tuesday. The aftermath of Monday's storm is still being felt across Edmonton. While some roads have reopened, others are still being worked on by city crews. The southbound portion of Connors Road under the northbound overpass remains closed, and the far right westbound lane on 107th Avenue at Grote Road. During the storm, the Matarts Conservatory staff parking lot and greenhouses experienced significant flooding. The center closed Tuesday and will reopen Wednesday. The city says since the storm broke out Monday, forestry crews received 52 calls for downed and broken trees, and Edmonton Fire Rescue received 67 calls. All city sports fields are also closed due to water pooling and wet conditions. At Millwoods Golf Course, they saw as much rain on Monday in 45 minutes as they did all of Saturday. And while the course itself isn't affected, if people can't access it, it means less revenue.
24: We have 6 months to pay for an entire year, and we're losing day after day after day, and it's not just Millwoods. A lot of other golf courses are suffering. We're not alone in this, but it's beyond frustrating.
23: As Edmonton and the surrounding regions prepare for more storms, the golf course is too, but they plan to reopen Wednesday with a drier entrance. Jasmine King, Global News.
10: Elk Island National Park remains closed due to the severe storms. Park officials say flooding, impassable roadways and downed and hazardous trees have made it unsafe for visitors. Parks Canada says it's taking steps to address the situation and to reopen as soon as possible.
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10: It is now 5:06. The Edmonton Police Homicide Unit is investigating a suspicious death at a business in West Edmonton.
7: Officers responded to reports of a shooting just after 11:30 Tuesday morning in the area of 149th Street and 112th Avenue. When they arrived, they found a 39-year-old man suffering from serious injuries. He died in hospital. Investigators say a man was seen running from the area on foot around the time of the shooting. Anyone who saw someone running in that area between 11 a.m. and noon, or anyone with dash cam footage from that time, is asked to call police.
10: Well, there will be increased enforcement from Parkland County RCMP at a busy intersection. A couple in their 60s recently died in a crash at the intersection of Highways 60 and 627. Their deaths have renewed safety concerns about heavy traffic through the area. Parkland County Mayor Rod Shagas says there have been too many collisions at that particular location. The county is calling on the province to make improvements and until then is working with RCMP to encourage safe driving in the area. Shagas would like to see traffic control measures such as signal lights or a roundabout.
0: I think it just represents the lack of investment into our transportation network across the province. You know, there has been recent announcements in Budget 2026 that there will be expansion to Highway 60 at and grade separation. We certainly appreciate that, but there's other transportation infrastructure that is in dire need of investments.
10: The province says improvements to the intersection are listed on the provincial construction program with design beginning later this year. Short-term measures are also being considered, which include enhanced signage and signal timing adjustments.
7: Strathcona County RCMP have laid numerous charges against a man following an investigation into allegations of sexual interference. Back in February, RCMP received reports of a sexual offenses that allegedly took place between February 2015 and February 2026. 59-year-old Carl Musial faces several charges, including sexual interference, invitation to sexual touch, and sexual exploitation of a young person. He's been released on conditions and is due in court on August 12th. Prime Minister Mark Carney is in Alberta today, where housing and agriculture are at the top of the agenda.
10: His first stop is a tour of a housing development in Red Deer. The PM and Premier Daniel Smith will announce new measures aimed to speed up home building across the province. Both governments face growing pressures to increase the housing supply. And later in the day, Carney will visit a canola farm where he'll meet with local farmers and discuss issues affecting the province's agriculture sector.
7: It is 5:09. We got a sneak peek inside the Lewis Farms rec facility, and things are really starting to take shape. The facility will include a 50-meter pool, leisure pool, hot tub, diving platforms, and a water slide, as well as a public library, ice rinks, a playground, daycare, and fitness amenities. It was supposed to be Edmonton's largest rec center, but the project had to be downsized due to costs. The initial budget of $311 million ballooned up to $427 million. The current estimated price tag is about $434 million. Area residents are excited to check the facility out.
1: We guarantee that this area will become busy, and you know, when we're planning to have a kids, you know, eventually. So the rec center is also a good thing for us.
2: Yeah, the bigger the better. Yeah, it's nice. And then lots of people, we're gonna come here.
7: Little correction there. The estimated price tag is about $343 million now. The rec center is on track to open in 2028.
10: A new community partnership between Southgate Mall and Youth Empowerment and Support Services will ensure teens from across the city will have access to everything they need this upcoming holiday season. 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
10: 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All right, 5:11. DC, good morning to you. Welcome back to the studio here.
21: Thank you. Glad to be back. And it is a good start this morning. We're just watching a few vehicles heading in and out of the downtown core. You can see along the James McDonald Bridge, those making their way down along Connors, Scona, just seeing a few vehicles. Some barricades up as you're traveling along Gateway Boulevard as you look to take the turn onto Saskatchewan Drive. Keep in mind, too, for Saskatchewan Drive, we do have some barricades as you make your way along Queen Elizabeth Park Road. So there will be some barricades up for the time being. Right now, though, moving along very well. So we have, so far, no stalls, no collisions to report. A little bit of traffic showing up for those that are making their way along the Yellowhead out near 97th Street. But just light volume at the moment. Light volume as well for those heading east and west out on the west side of the city near the Yellowhead. And things are looking good here for the White Mud and 159th Street area. Just a handful of vehicles coming through this location. We do have some work, road work being done along, looks like some milling and paving along the east leg of the Anthony Henday as you're traveling southbound. So as you make your way from Baseline Road all the way up to the White Mud exit, just keep in mind crews are out there, so they will have you exiting off near the Y Road, Sherwood Park Freeway turnoff, but you can use that service road to continue southbound along the east leg of the Anthony Henday. That is your OK Tire traffic. Let's head over to SkyTracker weather now, and a big good morning to Britt.
5: Good morning, Daintree. I thought the sky looked beautiful this morning before I brought in the temperatures, because it does feel a little chilly this morning. 11 degrees, of course. We've been seeing much warmer temperatures in the morning than what we're seeing the last two mornings. So that 11 degrees, we are expected a decent warm-up today, but we're seeing some single digits on the boards out towards Edmonton International Airport, only seeing that 8 degrees. We're about a 2-degree difference, 1-degree difference in surrounding areas. So Humidex is definitely playing a part in some parts, but doesn't have as much strength in others. So today we're headed to that 23 degrees, which is right on seasonal average. So it will continue to be quite comfortable today. And then as we head towards our weekend, it is only going to continue to get just a little bit better. So temperatures getting that slow rise, oh, maybe even to the 24, just above our seasonal average today, getting that slow rise as we head towards our weekend, which is exciting. Most of our weekend is looking pretty good, but you're going to want to factor in some showers on Sunday, and we'll talk those details in just a couple of minutes. But I really love this photo I got sent in about their new lawn care crew, Tony and Debbie Webster. So obviously just out there helping where they can, the new lawn care crew. I don't know where you can call them if that's who you want to employ, but Debbie and Tony already got them. So I don't know if they're sharing Aaron and Vinesh.
6: He's so cute.
10: You know, and I heard they're only paid in little treats.
6: Look at his little nose.
5: I know, right?
10: It's like a little button nose.
5: Yes, it's so cute. Thanks, Britt.
6: It is 5:14. Crews continue to fight wildfires right across parts of Canada.
10: We'll take a look at the situation and more right after the break.

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0: Welcome back, everyone. It's now 5:17. Fire crews in Ontario are still trying to get the upper hand on a wildfire burning near Thunder Bay, which is shattering records as the biggest wildfire in that province's history.
1: Local First Nations near Thunder Bay remain under evacuation orders, with the Thunder Bay 36 fire still out of control, spanning over 315,000 hectares. Wildfires are also raging across the Northwest Territories, driving smoke south to the U.S., prompting air quality alerts. Alberta has seen more than 600 wildfires so far this season, but after wetter conditions, only seven remain active and all are under control.
0: Meanwhile, emergency crews on the front lines of BC's wildfire fight will soon get some extra support from more than 200 firefighters outside that province. Reinforcements from Yukon and here in Alberta are now in BC, with additional supports from Mexico expected next week. One former firefighter with the BC Wildfire Service says the extra hands are desperately needed.
2: We have pretty strict rules as to how long crews can work, how many days in a row they can work. So this does a lot of backfilling and helps provide some of that respite that's needed by our crews.
0: More than 130 wildfires are raging across BC, with about 50 listed as out of control. It is 5:18. Well, Amazon is getting a bigger slice of Canada's hockey broadcasting pie.
1: It's signed a 12-year deal with Rogers, the primary broadcaster of the NHL in Canada, to exclusively air Wednesday night regular season national games in English and French, as well as three playoff series per year. Prime Video had previously aired NHL games in Canada on Mondays for the past two seasons. The agreement essentially replaces the one Rogers had with CBC. That deal expired last month, ending NHL broadcasts that could be seen for free.
0: Well, the Edmonton Elks lending a helping hand at the city's food bank. Players sorting through donations in the warehouse as a kickoff to this weekend's Pure Leader Tackle Hunger Game Day food drive. Fans will be encouraged, are being encouraged, rather, to be a game changer for families in need by bringing in donations to the stadium on Saturday. Last year's food drive saw fans raise the equivalent of more than 26,000 meals for the food bank.
3: Food insecurity is a huge problem, obviously, throughout Canada and in Edmonton, so it's huge to get food to families that need it.
0: The Elks are hoping their on-field success will translate to a successful food drive. The team currently sits at the top of the league. Saturday's game will be a rematch against the Saskatchewan Roughriders.
1: It'll be a good one.
0: And I suspect
1: no question.
0: A lot of fans in the stand.
1: Yeah.
0: Long weekend. The team is doing good. So hopefully that'll then translate even to more food for the food bank.
1: There you go. And I think the weather's going to cooperate.
0: Yes, on Saturday.
1: So added bonus. It is 20 after 5.
0: We are going to take a quick break. After that, we'll head over to 880 Chet to see what's on the go for the Wednesday edition. And Britt is standing by with your full weather forecast details right after this.

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5: Still very humid out there. Mm-hmm. All right, let's head over and check in with the Ched Morning Team for this Wednesday.
6: Good morning, Stacey.
7: It's moist, Vinny. It's moist.
6: It's very moist.
7: Good morning, guys. I heard that you pulled a Stacey Bratzel, Vinny.
5: I did, yeah. Like, I mean, the system, the clouds moved in and everything like that. And then I was thinking about the conversation we had earlier this week. And rain does kind of put me to sleep a little bit.
6: Yeah,
5: and
6: so, for sure.
5: Yeah, I slept right through it. So.
7: My kid was driving through the storm, so I did not sleep through it this time. I'm like tracking her. I'm like, oh, she, okay, she's still moving. She's good. She's good. I don't want to call her because I don't want to freak her out. And I just going to wait. See, and she made it home safely, so it was good. So I did not sleep through yesterday's storm. But it was so weird because the back of my house was completely, there was not a cloud in the sky.
5: Yeah.
7: But the front of my house was completely black. Yeah. So it was a really isolated storm that that came through, I guess, I don't know, a couple minutes, 15 minutes or so?
6: Yeah, I'd say. 15
7: minutes? Yeah, winds, they were gusting. Today, we have seen so many pictures and videos of cars trapped under underpasses, flooding. We're going to talk to a mechanic about how far you can go in your car. I'm not saying this as a dare. I'm just saying if you are stuck, what should you do if the water is rising that fast? And whereabouts does it, where does it become a problem? And if you do anything today, you have to tune in at 7 o'clock because we're going to talk to the mechanic about issues there. But Eileen Bell, 880 Ched's Eileen Bell, is going to tell a story about her car being flooded. And it is the best story I have heard in a long time.
6: Like recently flooded?
7: No.
6: Okay.
7: Not recently flooded, but it's like, what? What happened to you? You did what?
5: Oh, wow. You're
7: 7 o'clock.
5: She's here this morning. Wow.
7: 7 o'clock. She's coming in, and you will be entertained by this story. We're also going to be talking about uncertainty and how to deal with it. If you are a bride and you have a wedding this weekend, or if you are the Heritage Festival organizers, there's a lot of uncertainty. especially around the weather. There's uncertainty about your business, your job, your family. We're going to have our resident psychologist, Gans Ferens, help us with uncertainty. They say, don't worry about things you can't control. Well, that's a bunch of BS sometimes.
6: So, easier said than done.
7: Yeah, easier said than done for sure. And also a couple of restaurants in the Riverdale neighborhood helping out other restaurants. Of course, it made all the headlines a couple of weeks ago about six Edmonton downtown restaurants that had to close their doors. These two restaurants are saying, hey, you know what? We got to lift each other up. So they're actually going to help their competitors. They're going to highlight them and even provide them some financial relief.
6: Mm-hmm.
5: The best part about mom and pops, eh? They just help each other
6: out. Help each other.
7: Yeah. 100%.
6: All right. Thanks so much, Stacey.
7: See you tomorrow.
6: 5:26. Weather time.
8: Yeah, it's still a little bit chilly this morning, I would say, compared to, obviously, the mornings we were having last week, pushing like that 20 degrees. But we're sitting at 11 right now, and of course, Vin had mentioned that humidity is definitely, it's holding in tight there out at Chappelle Gardens, 81% right now. With the province, we are seeing a little bit of that air quality starting to leak into Alberta here, coming in from British Columbia. So the Banff area, it is approaching Calgary quite quickly, and then with our heat warning, still in the same areas. The Lethbridge, Medicine Hat, been seeing some very warm temperatures. So let's go through the next 2 days here with the precipitation, because obviously we are all well over it. The good news is Friday morning, as we get through the rest of Friday into early Saturday, there is nothing to worry about in the Edmonton area. Whitecourt may see a quick isolated shower with that 20 millimeters rolling through, 8 millimeters in through Fort McMurray between now and Saturday, but most of the province from central southern parts stay dry. So that is a positive. Today we're headed to about 23, maybe even 24 degrees today. We're going to get plenty of sunshine, so definitely a nice, comfortable day today ahead of us. And when we take a look at the entire province, again, a little bit of a warm-up for some areas, but not seeing that warm-up just yet in the high-level area. 17 degrees and going to see the rain passing through in there. But most of the province, other than that, we're seeing nothing but those sun icons, and we're pushing above 20 degrees. Of course, in the south, over 30 degrees. So our next 3 days, as we head towards our long weekend, looking very comfortable. Friday, 27. Our Elks are in action on Saturday, 28 degrees. And then things are going to cool down Sunday into Monday. And it does look like those showers are going to stick around for Sunday. So whatever your long weekend plans are, just make sure you're prepared for a little bit of that rain. I mean, 16 degrees is still comfortable, but it is going to be just a little bit cooler than the day before. Stay with us. We'll be back after the break.
9: Good morning. Well, everything's off to a pretty quiet start. If you're just heading out the door, crews wrapping up some overnight work across the White Mud east and westbound near the Rainbow Valley Bridge. And we also still have barricades up for those coming off of Gateway Boulevard, heading eastbound onto Saskatchewan Drive. Left lane is blocked off on Saskatchewan Drive towards Queen Elizabeth Park Road. Stick to the center right. 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With 880 CHED Time Saver Traffic, I'm Stacey Woodward.
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16: "Hey, want to see my drawers?"
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0: Good morning, everyone. Welcome to Wednesday. It's now 5:31. Well, after a day full of warnings, watches, and alerts, the Edmonton region was able to avoid the latest storm system relatively unscathed.
1: This time-lapse footage shows the storm rolling into the city just after 7:30 last night. There was rain and lightning, but fortunately, no major flooding reported. Power was knocked out around 104th Street and 97th Avenue after a tree hit a power line, and there are reports of downed trees in St. Albert.
0: Now, because of the wild weather that's hit our city over the past week, our friends to the south will arrive today to help out with cleanup efforts. Certified forestry crews from Calgary will work alongside Edmonton teams as well as private contractors to clear debris as well as help with Dutch elm disease mitigation efforts. Waste and recycling crews will also be on hand to help. They could be in Edmonton for up to a week. The city will pay for the costs of the extra labor.
1: Well, this probably doesn't come as a shock to many, but this is officially the wettest summer on record in Edmonton. Nearly 530 millimeters of rain has fallen since the beginning of June. Monday's storm, the latest to force road closures on Connors Road under the northbound overpass, as well as 107th Avenue at Grote Road. A number of facilities also feeling the impact of all this moisture. The Matarc Conservatory's staff parking lot and greenhouses experienced significant flooding. It was closed on Tuesday, but will reopen today. And all city sports fields had to close due to water pooling and wet conditions. Meanwhile, anyone looking to play around at the Millwoods Golf Course on Tuesday was greeted by a river of water blocking access to the courts.
2: We have 6 months to pay for an entire year, and we're losing day after day after day, and it's not just Millwoods. A lot of other golf courses are suffering. We're not alone in this, but it's beyond frustrating.
1: The course is expected to reopen today.
0: It is now 5:33. In other headlines this morning, one man is dead and police are searching for a suspect following a shooting at a business in West Edmonton. Officers were called to 149th Street and 112th Ave at around 11:30 on Tuesday morning following reports of a shooting. When they arrived, they found a 39-year-old man suffering from serious injuries. He later died. Investigators say the man was seen running from the area on foot at around the time of the shooting. Anyone with dash cam footage of the area between 11 a.m. and noon, or anyone who may have seen someone running in that area around that time, is asked to contact police. Well, the Prime Minister is in our province today talking housing and agriculture.
1: His first stop is a tour of a housing development in Red Deer. Mark Carney and Premier Danielle Smith will announce new measures aimed at speeding up home building across the province. Both governments are facing growing pressure to increase housing supply. Then later in the day, the PM will head to a canola farm to meet with local farmers and discuss issues affecting Alberta's agriculture sector. When the Lewis Farms Rec facility was first approved, it was supposed to become Edmonton's largest recreation center.
0: But due to rising costs, the square footage had to be scaled back. But the building is still expected to wow visitors. Our Catherine Ludwig got a look inside to see how construction is going.
3: Rodell and Jenna Lynn just bought this new house in the Rosenthal neighborhood. The main selling point? The brand new rec center being built down the street.
4: Guarantee that this area will become busy, and you know, when we're planning to have a kids, you know, eventually. So the rec center is also a good thing for us.
3: The Lewis Farm Recreation Center and Park has been 10 years in the making. Once it's finished, it's expected to have several different recreational spaces, including a 50-meter pool, leisure pool, hot tub, diving platforms, and a water slide, as well as a public library, ice rinks, a playground, daycare, and fitness amenities, right in the middle of what the city is calling the fastest-growing neighborhood in the West End, and creating thousands of jobs.
5: Our number overall, I think we're shooting for about 3,400 people. On a daily site right now, I think we're shooting at about 250.
3: But the road has been bumpy. Its initial cost in 2021 was $311 million.

0: I feel like I would still like it to be bigger. Yeah.
1: Yeah.
0: Yeah, because it's going to get full. No matter what size it is, if it's smaller, it's just going to be a lot busier.
2: We like to be bigger, but it's all right.
3: The bigger, the better. Yeah, it's nice. And then lots of people, we're going to come here.
4: Catherine Ludwig, Global News.
5: All right, coming up to 5:37, and it's looking pretty good right now. DC, the calm before the volume.
6: Yes, definitely the calm. And we're afraid to say that S word, right?
5: I was going to say. I think we have enough of that already.
6: Everybody's ears, they just like perk up. They're like, don't say it. Don't say it. Right now, we are moving along very well. So you can see for travelers that are coming through, the white mud on the west end, light volume, a bit steadier for folks that are heading in from the east side along the white mud near 50th Street. We do have paving crews that out along the East Anthony Henday. So basically from Baseline Road to White Mud, that's where the southbound lanes are closed. So they are going to detour you onto the merge lane for Assured Park Freeway. So just expect that there will be a little slowdown as a result. For those that are traveling from the south side, moving along very well, you can see a few vehicles coming into the city along Gateway Boulevard. Argyle 75th Street looking really good right now. So just a few vehicles coming through that intersection. And no delays to report right now for travelers along the Yellowhead out near 127th Street. So things are rolling along very well at the moment. Looks like we are currently sitting stall and collision free, so hopefully it'll stay that way. That is your OK Tire traffic. Let's head over to SkyTracker weather now and check in with Britt.
7: Thanks, Daintree. We had lawn care, now we have flower care with Ellie. As you can see, she's definitely just checking out that gorgeous little setup in the backyard there. The dog walking forecast is a lot more comfortable today. The pups are going to love it, as are you. 23 degrees. We're going to see plenty of sunshine today and a much calmer day. I feel like yesterday everyone was quite concerned, as they rightfully should be, for nothing to really accumulate. 11 degrees here in the city. We do know that there is a little bit of the air quality statement just outside of the mountain parks so far this morning. So that's Highway 1 by Canmore, 14 in through Calgary, 10 in through Jasper right now. So the entire province today, quite comfortable, still a little bit cooler into the northern parts of the province, seeing that 18 degrees in through high level, expecting a rainy day, but it is that slow bit of a warm up, mid-20s for most of the province. So as we go through today, we don't have any precipitation we should have to worry about. Going through the rest of Thursday early, or the beginning of Thursday early morning, there may be a small chance of showers, but those pass through very quickly, isolated showers if anything for the early hours. And then through the rest of Friday, this is where White Court's going to see a little bit more of that rain we accumulated in the last weather segment. And then as you continue, Edmonton still stays in the clear for most of Friday into Saturday, which, fingers crossed, of course, because so many things going on in the city this weekend. We are looking fabulous right into Saturday, and then things are going to cool off a bit, and more rain is expected into Sunday and potentially into our holiday Monday. So it is going to be quite a drastic difference from that 28 to 16 as we roll through into Sunday. But in that 10-day forecast, it seems like Monday, that 20 degrees seems to be the coolest again. And by middle of the week, we're back well above seasonal average. Aaron Finette.
5: All right, Britt, thank you so much. It's now 5:40. Dozens are trapped or feared dead following a magnitude 6.8 earthquake in southern Japan.
8: We'll have that story and more coming up after the break.

0: volume. Still fairly light in and around the city. Just construction to keep an eye out for as you work your way out the door. Crews still have barricades up 34th Street north of the White Mud. You'll need to stay right. We also have barricades up heading into downtown across 98th Avenue. Just on the west of 95th Street, east and westbound, alternating lanes. FanDuel is now live in Thrillberta. 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With 880 CHED Time Saver Traffic, I'm Stacey Woodward.
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5: Time spent playing and laughing, making memories that feel even more important, knowing one Calgary family is facing a future without them.
6: My heart broke for his family, and I had this great hope, like, he's going to be found in no time.
5: Krista Pearsall started looking for Parker the afternoon he was reported missing. As she watched the security camera footage from her usually quiet backyard, she realized she wasn't the only one.
6: I really started noticing, well, that person's not just on a walk. They've got a backpack. And then now there's search and rescue. And then there's a volunteer group. And it was just video after video after video.
5: They say it takes a village to raise a child. And for Parker, over 12 days, that village showed up.
7: He needs us.
8: We need to be looking for this kiddo. We just want to do whatever we can.
7: Looked inside lots of good bins and by the back of trucks.
9: Hopefully we'll find him real soon.
5: Parker was last seen on July 16th when he left his day home. The 11-year-old's disappearance mobilized a city wanting to help. Nearly 30,000 people joined the Find Parker YYC Facebook group, and more than 18,000 unique submissions were made to an interactive search map.
10: We were thinking about their experience as a family and what we would want our friends and community to do.
5: Parker has autism and is nonverbal, adding a level of complexity and heightened emotion to the case, leading to one of the largest official and volunteer search operations in the city.
10: This was a child that left, but not on their own volition or understanding about what could happen to them. We see that there's a need for us to, again, care and protect for those who can't do that for themselves.
5: Left with more questions than answers and a resolve to find the boy everyone feels they now know, Calgarians are holding on to a sliver of hope. Parker will soon be reunited with his family.
6: People will never stop looking for him, ever. As long as he's missing, there will be eyes out.
5: Megan Cobb, Global News.
11: It is 5:45. Dozens are trapped or feared dead after a magnitude 6.8 earthquake in southern Japan caused an explosion at a shopping mall.
12: There is significant damage in the area of the earthquake, but there has been no effect on nuclear power plants. Redmond Shannon has the latest.
13: The person who posted this footage from their home described the moment of the earthquake as absolutely terrifying. It struck near Kumamoto City in southern Japan. In a country which is well prepared for earthquakes, it is often older buildings that are most vulnerable, including this ancient castle wall. It came crashing down all at once. It really shocked me, says this man. But many modern structures were damaged or destroyed too, including bridges, trains, and highways. A number of people are reportedly unaccounted for after this factory chimney collapsed. And an explosion at this shopping mall in the aftermath reportedly collapsed one of the building's floors. Between 20 and 30 people are unaccounted for. Several have died, according to local media. The rescue operation is continuing through the night. Across the affected area, around 300,000 people have had to leave their homes. Japanese Prime Minister Sanae Takeuchi warns that more earthquakes and aftershocks could happen in the coming days, and that there is a risk of buildings collapsing and landslides. Redmond Channel Global News, London.
12: A tornado that swept through parts of Wisconsin left significant damage.
14: It is definitely a tornado.
12: Homes were flattened, cars flipped, and power was cut to tens of thousands of people in northwestern areas of the state. Amazingly, there are no reports of any deaths. Yeah, some scary weather indeed. 547. It's actually a little chilly here this morning.
15: Yeah, I mean, compared to the last, if we were comparing it to last week, every morning was feeling a little more like 20 degrees. So it is a cooler start to 11 with only that degree difference in our Humidex. When we look at the province for weather alerts, it's the air quality I'll keep an eye on today. Make sure the growth does not continue into central parts of the province like we have seen towards the end of last week. The rain. Now, I know everybody is completely over it. So as we go through our next couple of days, Thursday, Friday, the good news is I'm not seeing any rain. So we may see that start to roll in Saturday night into Sunday morning. But we will talk about that when we get closer. We can see that registering on the radar when we get closer to the weekend. But what we can see is we're headed to about 23, maybe even 24 degrees today. So it is expected to be quite comfortable. And then another quite a bit of a cool down overnight again. So early hours may feel a little similar to what it does so far this morning. The entire province looking to be actually quite comfortable other than high level, seeing that 18 degrees, but it's going to be more of a stormy day there with that rain consistent. And then you can see early 20s, mid 20s as you continue down into the southern parts of the province where that 30 remains quite dominant for our southern parts of the province. So it is looking quite comfortable as we get to our Saturday. Again, our Edmonton Elks prehistoric tailgate party you don't want to miss, that's for sure. 16 degrees as we get into Sunday, though. It is going to get just a little bit cooler, and factor in the rain to round out your long weekend. Stay with us. We'll be back after the break.

0: making your way out the door, you're doing so collision and stall free. Keep an eye for ongoing construction in the West End across 95th Avenue. Eastbound lanes blocked off in between 170th and 163rd Street. Westbound lane sharing. We also still have barricades up across 50th Street, north of the White Mud to Roper Road, north and southbound alternating lanes. Lotto 649 Gold Ball Night. 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
12: You're enjoying a treat of lettuce. Well, quite the treat. The zoo said she was being a silly billy with all the excitement.
13: Was the lettuce like dipped in some sugar or something?
12: Exactly,
13: like that?
12: Dipped in chocolate covered lettuce.
14: I wish I acted like that after lettuce.
12: Some lettuce. Yeah.
14: Yeah, I don't.
12: Don't make me eat another salad. So delicious. I'm just kidding. I actually love salad.
14: So do I, but not that much.
12: Not that much.
15: Okay, you can like it, but don't love it.
12: Yeah, there we go. Like salad. 5:53.
14: Yeah.
12: That Sunday is so funny.
14: I know.
12: It's such a dip.
15: But Saturday, thank you.
12: Yes.
14: Yes. I mean, make the most of your long weekend. Maybe, as Vinesh tells everybody, leave early on Friday. And start your weekend early. Oh, now I see a rain icon for Thursday. I'm going to have to pay attention to that because there's nowhere on the radar that I could see. So we'll keep
12: That's
14: a close
12: new.
14: Eye on that. That is brand new. That is the first time I've seen that. Even going through the radar this morning, I did not see anything for Thursday. So keep a very close eye on that because we're over it and we need a break.
13: And we should point out, when I say leave early, if we do it en masse, then who's going to get mad?
14: Exactly.
13: If everyone leaves early on Friday.
14: Yeah. You just have to be the leader of
12: the
14: cult you're trying to create, of leaving early,
13: And Erin, it's not the cult. It's called the movement.
12: The movement.
15: It is the movement because there's more of us.
13: Exactly.
14: Okay.
15: So
14: I can agree to that.
15: You know, Management can't hold us all back.
16: There you go. Let's do it, guys. Let's do it.
15: There's only so many doors they can block.
13: All right. Time for This Day in History. First up in D.C., we're glad you're back because it's all on you. Publication of The Fellowship of the Ring by J.R.R. Tolkien. Or, yes. Is how do you say his last name?
15: Tolkien.
16: I thought it was just Tolkien.
13: Tolkien, sorry.
15: I'm Tolkien here.
13: How far back are we going for this?
15: Right. Gosh, I don't know. 62?
16: 57. 40.
13: 65. 54.
15: Oh, 54.
13: Oh, my.
15: Isn't Bellevue Hospital supposed to be one of those notorious hospitals?
13: Perhaps.
16: For the experimental treatments?
15: I think so.
13: Oh,
16: the first iron lung was installed in New York.
17: That is the most terrifying setup of a...
13: It is, isn't it?
17: Of a surgery room, doctor's room, whatever you want to call it, anything room.
15: What was that for again? It wasn't tuberculosis, was it?
16: The iron lung?
15: Yeah.
16: I'm not sure.
15: I can't remember. But if you ever felt claustrophobic,
16: yeah,
15: you'll hate this. That looks like 52.
13: It feels like they don't have any anesthetic in that room.
15: No.
16: 47.
17: 40.
13: 49.
15: You know what this room needs? More white. 27.
13: Gosh,
15: that doesn't look like the 27s.
16: I don't believe you.
17: Oh, I loved this movie. The Princess Diaries, starring Anne Hathaway in her film debut.
13: Oh, it was
16: only 17,
13: really?
16: Apparently. Her film debut.
13: Oh, okay. Yeah.
16: She was 17 in this?
15: Apparently. Well,
16: she
15: when she auditioned.
16: She's not aged.
13: Yeah.
17: It's been hard to watch her in different characters, like Catwoman and stuff, because I'm like, no, you're the princess of that place. 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
13: fan.
16: To go first.
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0: Jake Adam leads the conversation Monday to Friday from 10 a.m. to 1 p.m. on the one and only 880 Chan. 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
1: This is Global News. 6 o'clock, I'm Randy Kilburn, 11 degrees at the moment. Looking to get to a mostly sunny 24 this afternoon, 25 tomorrow. As you no doubt know, our city's broken the record, right, for its wettest summer on record, bringing with that flooding, show cancellations, and relentless mosquitoes. Now, Dr. Andrew Dixon's an emergency room physician at the Stollery. He says they're treating 5 or 6 kids a day with Skeeter syndrome. It's an intense, localized allergic reaction to mosquito saliva.
2: Predominantly in children, yes. I mean, adults can have significant reactions to mosquito bites, but it's much less common. So it's mostly children, and it often gets mistaken for an infection. People think that the mosquito bite's gotten infected because it gets really big. The main differences are it looks kind of pinky rather than sort of a deep red like an infection, and it shouldn't hurt when you push on it.
1: Yeah, Dr. Dixon says the condition is not dangerous, and antihistamines are pretty darn effective in treating it, too. Crews from Calgary heading here to help clear the damage left behind from that series of storms we've had. The temporary mutual aid agreement is going to see certified forestry crews from Calgary working alongside teams from Edmonton and private contractors to try and clear debris and help with Dutch elm disease issues. Calgary Mayor Jeremy Farkas says the demand for cleaning up is beyond what local contractors and city crews in Edmonton can handle. Happy to lend a hand.
3: Edmonton has always had our back, and we have theirs. It's what we do in Alberta. It's what we do in Canada.
1: Yeah, the Calgary crews, they start arriving this morning, could be in our city for up to a week. It's been nearly 2 weeks since a neurodivergent 11-year-old boy was reported missing, and the search effort has grown into one of the largest community-led operations Calgary has ever seen. Even though police have called off the ground search, volunteers from every corner of Calgary continue to show up, determined to bring young Parker home. Krista Pearsall started looking for Parker the afternoon that he was reported missing.
24: My heart broke for his family, and I had this great hope, like, he's going to be found in no time.
1: Parker was last seen on the 16th of July when he left his day home. Police say they'll now concentrate on tips and other leads in hopes of finding him. Well, this never-ending late afternoon, these never-ending late afternoon and evening storms, well, they hit the Santa's Anonymous Depot on the weekend with flooding, going back to the storms for a moment here. Santa's executive director, Angel Benedict, she was able to actually escape from this weather we've had.
25: Saturday night, I'm actually away on holidays right now, but when I heard there was a storm in Edmonton, I logged on to the camera, and I was completely blown away and shocked when I saw what was literally a geyser coming out of the floor.
1: Angel says the toys at Santa's Anonymous Depot, they're kept in plastic containers, but nevertheless, volunteers are checking them all for mold. The clock ticking toward a strike deadline that could see 4,400 WestJet flight attendants walk off the job as soon as this coming Sunday. Reporter Christopher Reynolds has the latest.
26: Cabin crew at the Calgary-based airline voted 99% in favor of a strike mandate back in mid-July. And intense negotiations have been ongoing since then on a new contract. The issue is compensation for work done on the ground.
1: Past airline labor standoffs have prompted a ramp-up in flight cancellations a couple of days before the strike, which must be preceded by a 72-hour warning from the union. So that means, unless a deal's reached, some flights for WestJet could start to be grounded by Friday. I'm Randy Kilburn. Your next scheduled newscast is coming up at 6:30. 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
4: morning, Stacy. Well, everything's off to a pretty quiet start for those gents working their way out the door. City streets, area highways in pretty good driving conditions. We just have some barricades up along Kingsway as you're working your way westbound. Princess Elizabeth Avenue to 121st Street, you'll need to stay left. And for those heading into downtown, barricades are still up across Gateway Boulevard. Heading eastbound onto Saskatchewan Drive, the left lane on Saskatchewan Drive is blocked off. Stick to the center right. Flex Days. 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With 880 CHED Time Saver Traffic, I'm Stacey Woodward.
5: Well, we've got a couple of rain-free days coming our way. Not too shabby. 24 degrees today. No rain. Sunny skies. 11 tonight. No rain. Tomorrow, mix of sun and cloud, 25. Maybe a little rain tomorrow night, but that's it. Looking like when we're taking a look at rain, I think we have until Saturday night when rain starts to fall in earnest. Could put a bit of a damper on Heritage Festival on Sunday, but we'll keep you updated throughout the week. Currently in the city, it's a little cooler, 11 degrees.
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0: morning. It is 6:07 this Wednesday. It's Wednesday. Yeah, I come back from vacation. You kind of get all the days all mushed together as we approach a long weekend. Great to have you with us. We've got Jeff behind the controls, Morley Scott in with sports, and we've got Chris Allen, our producer, hanging out this morning. Good morning, guys.
1: Morning.
0: Where were you when the storm hit yesterday? There was so much hype for this storm yesterday. It was like calling the cavalry. People were like, there's tornadoes. I'm like, oh, okay. I'm not exactly sure. Everyone is an expert in radar right now, weather radar, which is a good thing, I think.
2: I thought, before I take my nap, I have to board up the windows or whatever. Yeah. Like, it was a doom and gloom. A lot of gloom, but the doom didn't really happen. It got dark. And it was windy more than anything else in my neighborhood. I know my wife just sent me a picture this morning, and it's like all the neighbors' tree branches are on our grass right now because they blew off the tree last night or yesterday afternoon and last night. So a lot of wind. I don't know, was there rain in your area?
0: Yeah, tons of rain.
2: Didn't seem like we got a lot. I'm not sure.
0: You saw some rain, Chris?
1: Yeah. It seemed really quick, though, but we got a lot in that short time, so...
0: Yeah. But there was one downspout that was clogged with leaves, and usually it's just pouring out. So my husband's there with a broomstick trying to unclog the leaves, and once it did, it just poured out. So yeah, we got some rain. Did not sleep through this storm because my kid was driving on the Anthony Henday at the time. And so I'm like, oh God, where is she? Do I call her? I don't want to distract her. I need her to concentrate. So you got one of those tracking apps so I can see kind of where she is. She's still moving. Okay, that's good. Just those little mom things that you worry about, right?
2: Yeah. My daughter and her family, they went to down south to see the dinosaurs this week. Mm-hmm, mm-hmm. And she sent a picture yesterday. I think it was Highway 21, she said. And it's virtually a lake.
0: Really?
2: Right across it and beside it and everything. So it was, it's bad all over, man. So,
0: but what was sort of weird about yesterday's storm is that out back, there was not a cloud in the sky. And you could, I could see it in the front. I'm like, oh my goodness, okay, this. And I could sort of hear some rumbling of thunder. So I went and got the cat who was sitting on the back deck. And it was, there was not a cloud in the sky.
2: Yeah.
0: But so it was light on one side of my house, and
2: I saw someone post
0: dark
2: a picture
0: as night.
2: Of that. Like, you could see, you know, it was nice, clear blue sky on one side. You turn the camera around, and it's dark and foreboding. So
0: yeah, there was much hype to that storm, but it was not as bad as the other storms we've had. But this one,
2: when does this end? Like, what is going on?
0: I don't know. It ends today. And then it starts up again maybe tomorrow. But today is rain-free day. I don't know. What can we celebrate? We need some celebratory songs, Jeff, today. Maybe a little Cool in the Gang.
3: Yeah, we can figure that out for you, Stacey. Yeah.
0: Celebrate good times. Because that's what we have to do, is celebrate the times that we can go out. Because I can't imagine organizing an outdoor festival right now. We're going to actually be talking about that at 6:30. Or an outdoor wedding.
2: Yeah,
0: because even though it says like 30% chance of rain, and usually like a couple months ago, I'd be like, meh, it might sprinkle. I don't know, 30% love. How many times has 30% chance of rain turned into massive storm, flooding roads and shutting stuff down?
2: A lot of
0: down?
2: Times it just means there's a 100% chance of 30% chance of rain.
0: Yeah.
2: What's Friday right now? I have an outdoor wedding to go to on
0: Friday's
2: Friday.
0: Friday's looking good. Friday's looking like no rain. Okay. So you have an outdoor wedding.
2: On Friday afternoon, yes.
0: The bride must be just nervous as heck.
2: Yeah, just constantly worried about it, right? And looking at the radar and becoming one of those experts and trying to figure it out and do we need plan B? And the Heritage Fest, too. Like, I can't imagine.
0: Yeah,
2: they must be putting together some protocols, or probably already have some in place, right? But, I mean, because if
0: one of
2: the storms like we've had whips through there with the tents and everything, stuff could be flying all over the place.
0: Well, the Highlands Festival that happened on Saturday, too, tents were absolutely demolished, destroyed at that event. So, yeah, this is something in the back of their minds going, oh, geez, there's going to be like 100,000 people at Horlock Park because this is the first time,
2: it's
0: back at Horlock Park. Where are you going to go?
2: Yeah.
0: It says, don't go to open spaces and don't go near trees. Well, that doesn't, that rules out pretty much everything at Horlock Park. You can't all fit into the changing area and the restaurant that's there. I guess you're just walking home at that point.
2: And
0: I'd be a little nervous.
2: long walk to your car too, right? And everything.
0: Or a bus. I guess you get on a bus and park and ride. Yeah.
2: Good luck to y'all, I say.
0: Yeah. And then, of course, Big Valley Jamboree happening this weekend in Camrose. They have had it there in Camrose over the years. There's a history of really bad storms. I think they have an on-site meteorologist, though. I think they have somebody who's just like that knows how to read these radar maps
2: in
0: that we all think that we're experts
2: so many people
0: at right
2: on
0: now.
2: One spot, they gotta let them know right away, right? So they can start to disperse if they have to. So yeah, and of course, football game too on Saturday night.
0: Saturday night,
2: 5 o'clock start.
0: Looks like it's
2: so
0: raining.
2: Hopefully,
0: so it should be okay.
2: Hopefully, it'll come. It's supposed to come Saturday night, right? Later in the evening. So hopefully, they'll avoid any kind of rain.
0: So where's the outdoor wedding?
2: I'm not even sure.
0: Is there like shelter nearby?
2: I imagine they've got a plan B.
0: It was raining when I woke up for my wedding. I got married in Jasper, and it was raining, and I'm like, I don't want it to rain. So they're like, hey, do you want to take this inside? I'm like, nope. The harpist, I had 14 people at my wedding, and I think 15 was the harpist. And they're like, well, the harpist won't stand outside in the rain. It's going to ruin her harp. And I'm like,
2: harpists are soft. We know.
0: I'm like, nope, we're not moving it into a restaurant. I do not want to get married in a restaurant. So there was another woman who got married. Another couple got married just before I did, and they were all holding umbrellas. So they were toughing it out. Mm-hmm. And as soon as about 10 minutes before our wedding started, the rain stopped. And the sun
2: weatherman smiled upon you.
0: Yes, they did. Thank
2: smiled
0: goodness.
2: Upon the nuptials of Mrs. Brotzel and Mr. Brotzel.
0: And Mr. Brotzel. Yeah. No. It was a glorious day in Jasper for that. But I just can't imagine just the worry and the panic and what do you do?
2: Especially
0: when
2: 14
0: guests. So who cares,
2: what
0: right?
2: We've seen
0: easy
2: for the
0: to
2: last 2 weeks, right? And the damage and how tough it's been. And if you're going outside for a wedding. I don't know.
0: You're going outside with mosquitoes too. Like, do you hand out, like, they get, brides are so smart now. So they hand out little fans with their pictures on it or something. But now, like, are you handing out bug spray? Monogrammed bug spray cans? Like, I don't know. With their picture on it? I don't know, because that will be a thing. Is the reception outside too, or just, you know, nothing? Give me a show. What's going on with this wedding this weekend?
2: I'll check with Jan and see what I'm doing on Friday.
0: I just go where I'm supposed to go.
2: Yeah. All I know is I'm doing football. I'll be at the stadium in the morning, and then in the afternoon I'm going to a wedding, and Jan will tell me where, and probably pick up my clothes and I'll go from there.
0: You guys are so cute. So cute. So what did, I guess practice wasn't affected yesterday because it did happen a little bit later.
2: Yeah, no, it was windy, though. It was really windy. You can hear the interviews that Dave and I did at practice yesterday. You can hear the wind blowing in the background. Exactly. So there was that. The day before was worse. Because I played part of the interview of Cody Fajardo from on Monday. Mm-hmm. When I started talking, we did about a 4 or 5 minute interview. When I started talking with him, I was dry. And when the interview finished, I was soaking wet. I couldn't see out of my glasses. Rain was rolling down both our faces. And it had came on in a hurry on Monday. So, which it seems, that seems to be the trend, right? It's okay. And then boom, you're soaked, right? Yeah. Like, it just comes
0: so
2: fast.
0: Hard to plan anything. Like even a walk, you're like, okay, should I bring a backpack full of an umbrella? It's really nice bug spray. Maybe a call to an Uber might be in order because you just can't get home. So we're going to be talking a little bit more about this. We're going to be talking to Kyle Britton, who keeps an eye on the weather and what's going on with Edmonton. Why so much rain? Apparently there's just a system that's just sitting on us. He's going to explain it a little bit.
2: Yeah,
0: better.
2: There's something to do with all the water in the ground, too, right?
0: I heard this. I don't know if that's true.
2: Moisture it evaporates. In the air and that helps. I don't know.
0: So it's a self-fulfilling prophecy at this point?
2: Yeah.
0: It's just sort of a cycle of water?
2: Yeah.
0: That's not good. But then you see other places like British Columbia dealing with forest fires, and you just wonder, like, which one would you pick? Like, I don't know. I don't like either option. Why can't we just have a Goldilocks forecast? Not too hot, not too cold, just right.
2: Perfect.
0: Not too wet, not too dry, just right. That's what we are hungering for right now. Well, coming up, we will tell you about the record that we have broken here in the city and what's going on with the Millwoods Golf Course. You can't even access it. The 88.0 coming up next.
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0: Well, the Calgary Cavalry is coming. Certified forestry crews from Calgary are coming north starting today to help clear debris like fallen trees after this month's storms. Here's Calgary Mayor Jeremy Farkas.
11: Thousands of damaged and fallen trees are blocking roads, damaging public spaces, and creating ongoing safety hazards. And with more storms in the forecast, they asked for help and we're answering that call. Our first deployment includes 12 certified urban forestry staff, including arborists, technical tree fallers, forestry ground crews, horticulturists, and trained laborers.
0: They could be in Edmonton for up to a week. Edmonton will be paying the bill. It is officially the wettest summer on record, and Edmonton is in the midst of its wettest year in over a century and third wettest on record. Since the beginning of 2026, the region has recorded 655.7 millimeters of precipitation, and this year is far from over, obviously. And there's a river blocking the road into the Millwoods Golf Course. Have you seen the video of that? So it's shut down until that dries up. Moutard Conservatory also got some water inside the pyramids. They're back open today after shutting down to clean up yesterday. And Prime Minister Mark Carney is back in Alberta. He will be joined by Premier Danielle Smith in Red Deer today with a housing announcement and its build as measures to build up home construction to speed it up. And he is also going to meet with canola farmers in the afternoon. And the tents are already up for this weekend's Heritage Festival. It's been 3 years since the cultural festival has been at Horlock Park. The city is warning that should this weekend bring some crazy weather, that people should not shelter in place in a tent because there's some metal rods holding up that tent, and so that's definitely an invitation for lightning, and you got to stay away from trees as well.
2: Elks quarterback Cody Fajardo led the way yesterday as the CFL announced its Performers of the Week. Fajardo coming off a career-best 510 yards and four touchdowns in a game in Regina last week, and now is getting set with the Elks to take on the Riders again this week at home on Saturday in another huge game in the standings.
0: And taking a look at the forecast, it's going to be nice today. No rain today, so let's celebrate. 24 degrees, sunny skies, 11 degrees tonight. Tomorrow's looking good for the most part. 25 5 degrees tomorrow with sun, but then in the evening there is a 40% chance of showers. Currently in the city, it's a little cooler than we've experienced. 11 in the city of Edmonton. Well, we're dealing with flooding. They're dealing with fire in Europe. A massive heat wave there. 200,000 people have been evacuated in France near Bordeaux, the winemaking region, after massive fires there. The biggest natural disaster that they've had in that country. A heat wave across Europe, just making it really hard for firefighters to get a grip on these flames. Here's Nathaniel Dove.
12: Overhead and below, French and Spanish firefighters frantically try to push back the flames.
13: It's like David against Goliath.
12: The wildfires in France's southwest have forced more than 220,000 people to flee their homes. A firefighter explains why it's so hard to control the blaze.
13: It's very difficult for the firemen to fight the fire because the wind is very strong. Extreme droughts, very high temperatures, and difficulty to end.
12: The area some of the fires have burned are many times larger than Paris.
14: On n'a jamais mesuré la plus dure depuis la Deuxième Guerre mondiale.
12: On Monday, the country's president, Emmanuel Macron, said it's the toughest situation France has faced since the Second World War. The fires in Spain burned an area nearly three times the size of Madrid and six times more than all of what burned last year. 73,000 people evacuated.
15: Estamos cambiando las tornas.
12: On Tuesday, Spain's prime minister said they're turning the tide. French authorities also stated at least one fire is no longer spreading, allowing some people to return. You tell yourself you'll bounce back, but it's like hitting a brick wall, Rafael Fajano says, surveying what remains of his parents' house. But the emergency crews cannot relax.
16: We are in for another extreme event, the latest in, unfortunately, a series.
12: Forecasters are predicting even hotter temperatures on Wednesday. Nathaniel Dove, Global News.
0: And when you talk about a heat wave in Europe, it's not as hot as you might think. We're not talking about 40 degrees. We're talking about 33 degrees. It is stifling in Europe at 33 degrees and certainly not what they are used to. And of course, you see the ramifications of it. It is 6:24. It is time now to check traffic. And it's brought to you by James H. Brown & Associates, Alberta Injury Lawyers, the heavy hitters of injury law. Here's Stacey Woodward.
17: So far, so good as you're heading out the door. Traffic still fairly light in and around the city, but there are still some barricades left up following some overnight paving work on the East 10-day southbound just off of Baseline Road towards the Sherwood Park Freeway. You'll want to stay right. FanDuel is now live in Thrillberta. 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With 880 CHED Time Saver Traffic, I'm Stacey Woodward.
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2: Well, after throwing for a career high 510 yards and four touchdowns in Regina last week, Elks quarterback Cody Fajardo led the way for the CFL Performers of the Week announced yesterday. He gets the nod along with Calgary's Tariq McAllister and Montreal's Travis Tice. Fajardo is now third in passing yards and fourth in TD passes this season. And running back Justin Rankin is happy he's a teammate.
18: I love playing with Cody. You know, I think he's a great teammate, great leader, great man. And, you know, he demands the best out of us week, every day, week in, week out, you know, and I love playing for him.
2: The Riders are here on Saturday for the rematch of last Thursday's great game. The Riders have some injuries to deal with, though, from that game. Running back A.J. Ouellette won't play. He's out week to week with a knee injury. And receiver Samuel Amelis missed practice yesterday with a foot injury. Frank Pop Ivy coached the Edmonton Eskimos to their first Grey Cup in 1954. Then two more after that. Yesterday, Ivy, who passed away in 2003, was named to the Canadian Football Hall of Fame. Ivy was 50-14 in his four seasons as Eskimos coach at .781, the highest win percentage of any coach in CFL history. HOF inductions will take place in Hamilton in September. The first move Mike Babcock made when he was named Oilers coach was to name DJ Smith as his associate coach. Smith was with Babcock in Toronto. He's also had coaching jobs as a head coach in Ottawa and L.A. He says the plan for the Oilers' style of game this year is going to be pressure.
24: We're going to really be a lot more competitive. We're going to push competitiveness, take away time and space. And I think when you play in a zone, a lot of times you're giving the other team time and you end up standing there. I think you're going to see us put a lot of pressure on people. We're going to put pressure on people in the neutral zone. We're going to put pressure on people in the D zone. And, you know, ultimately try and eliminate time and space. I think if you look at Florida and Carolina both, what do those teams do? They just come at you and come at you and come at you. And they work and they don't get outworked.
2: The Riverhawks started a 9-game road trip to end the season with a 9-1 loss in Kamloops. Still need some wins to clinch a playoff spot. They'll play again today in Kamloops. And Shane Bieber had a disastrous game yesterday for the Blue Jays. Didn't get out of the first inning. He faced 9 batters. He walked 6 of them. 3 of those with the bases loaded. The Jays lost 8-6 in Washington. To make it worse, Vladdy Guerrero left the game with a hamstring injury.
0: All right, thanks so much, Morley. Well, coming up, what's with all of this rain? Why so much? If you're having an outdoor festival this long weekend, and there's many out there, or even an outdoor wedding, Morley's going to one on Friday, you're probably shaking in your boots. How can organizers prepare, or should we just be moving these things inside? That's coming up after your newscast.
3: This is Global News. It's coming up to 6:31. I'm Randy Kilburn. It's a really humid 12 degrees right now. Mostly sunny, 24 for the high today, 25 tomorrow. Listen, if you've been thinking you need to get away from the severe thunderstorms, the flooding, and the mosquitoes, well, go ahead, right? Perhaps you've been pondering a trip to somewhere that you need to show your passport, unless it's expired, that is. Did you know that most Canadian adults can now get their passport renewals done online? Well, yes, to qualify, you have to have an address in Canada, be older than 16 when you got your last passport, and must have received it within the last 15 years. Immigration Minister Lena Diab says,
5: from home, they can complete their online application. They will need to upload a digital passport photo that is provided by a commercial photographer. Can't be a homemade photo. And receive updates in real time as their application is processed.
3: Now, if you do apply online, you should expect to get your new passport within 20 days. But if you have to wait more than 30 days to get your travel documents, you're going to get your money back. If you're going somewhere in the next week, let's say, hope you don't run into a prospective flight attendant strike. About 4,400 WestJet flight attendants could hit the picket line soon as Sunday. Reporter Christopher Reynolds explains how you can keep ahead of this.
6: Folks should be checking their emails and checking WestJet's website to see if their flights are canceled. However, they can also take precautions. WestJet says that if your flight is booked for between July 30, that's Thursday, and August 4th, you can rebook or cancel your flight with no fee.
3: Compensation for work done on the ground remains a key stumbling block in these talks. Less than a year after the exact same issue sparked a work stoppage by 10,000 flight attendants at Air Canada. Crews from Calgary, they're coming here to help clear the damage left behind from that series of storms we've had. This temporary mutual aid agreement is going to see certified forestry crews from Calgary working alongside Edmonton teams as well as private contractors to clear that debris and help with Dutch elm disease mitigation efforts. Calgary crews start arriving today, could be in our city for up to a week, but down in Calgary. You know, it's been close to 2 weeks now since 11-year-old Parker was reported missing there. Since then, the scale, duration, and community effort to bring him home is one of the most prominent operations in Calgary's history. People from every quadrant are stepping up their efforts to find Parker.
7: He needs us.
8: We need to be looking for this kiddo. We just want to do whatever we can.
7: We looked inside lots of bins and by the back of trucks.
25: Hopefully we'll find him real soon.
3: Police called off the ground search for Parker after 12 days with hundreds of officers and professional searchers scouring the area around where Parker was last seen. However, the police say they will continue to follow leads and respond to tips in hopes of finding Parker. Oh, the Prime Minister, he's going to be back in our province today. He's all set to make a joint announcement with Premier Danielle Smith down in Red Deer, to expected to outline a new joint program to accelerate home building right across the province. I'm Randy Kilburn. Your next scheduled newscast is coming up at 7 on 880 CHED.
0: Thanks so much, Randy. It is time now to check traffic, and Stacey Woodward with that task this morning.
26: So far, we are moving fairly well in and around the city. There is a bit of volume starting to come into Edmonton from the west on Highway 16 eastbound, just off of Highway 60. If you are coming off the White Mud westbound, heading northbound West 10 Day towards the construction at 87th Avenue, adjust your speed. It's 80 kilometers an hour. And we also have barricades up northbound 34th Street north of the White Mud. Stay right. Flex Days. 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With 880 CHED Time Saver Traffic, I'm Stacey Woodward.
0: Taking a look at 880 CHED weather today, rain-free. rain-free, I tell you. 24 degrees, sunny skies today. 11 degrees tonight, and then 25 tomorrow. Not rain-free. The day's looking good. However, there is a 40% chance of showers tomorrow night. Friday looking good. Saturday could see some rain. And then Sunday of the long weekend could be very rainy indeed. But, of course, we'll keep you updated on that because things do change day to day as we head closer to the Heritage long weekend. Currently, it's 11.
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0: the storm's here. I'm going to go upstairs. I'm going to go outside. I'm going to take a look. I went out there. Yeah, there was some rain. There was some wind. But then I looked to the west, and it was just sunny skies. So I was like, okay, well, this is just going to blow over.
1: It was kind of weird,
0: right?
1: Hey? So, on one side of the world, it was white, and the other side, it was black.
0: Yeah, it was blue skies again. And I was like, oh, well, you know what? I'm just going to bed.
1: Okay, it passed us. Thank goodness, because we can't take any more. We are completely saturated. City crews, they're working double time trying to get all of those fallen trees. In fact, Calgary sending reinforcements to try to get a handle of all of the debris that's all over the roads. You can't even access Millwoods Golf Course. We have had it over the last number of weeks. Just so much rain. And we're going to get into what is causing all of this rain. We've got a weather expert coming on. But I do want to stress, and I bet a lot of people stressing, if you are hosting an outdoor wedding or an outdoor festival right now, Heritage Days, Heritage Festival, taking place for the first time in 3 years back at Horlack Park. So you can imagine people are really excited to see the park if they haven't seen it yet. And to have it back on the grass and, you know, next to the lake and hanging out and just the smells and just the atmosphere. It's just such a perfect spot to celebrate the culture and the food that we have here in Edmonton. But man, I'd be crapping bricks right now if I was organizing that, just because of what we have seen in the last couple of weeks. Of course, Big Valley happening this weekend as well, and Camrose. And of course, they have had their experience with inclement weather. In fact, a person died after part of the stage collapsed a number of years ago because of the weather. So they have an on-site meteorologist. And if they are worried about anything, they'll shut things down. Remember a couple of years ago, they shut down Keith Urban. So he couldn't take to the stage because of the weather, making that not be able to happen. The Elks game taking place on Saturday. It's looking pretty good. However, it's looking like maybe Saturday night we could see some rain. And in terms of Heritage Days in Big Valley, it looks like Sunday is going to be a washout. Looks like we're going to have a lot of rain on Sunday. This is just preliminary, but we got to talk about it now. We got to be weather aware. We saw what happened at Post Malone on Saturday. And also tents were destroyed on Saturday as well on that day at the Highlands Festival when the storms rolled through with rain, hail, and 100-kilometer-an-hour winds. So we got to be aware if we're going to any of these festivals. Not only the organizers of the festivals, they are definitely going to carry the load, but we need to know what is happening. I think there's a lot of people who are like little mini meteorologists as they're learning how to watch the radar as these storms develop and move into the Edmonton area. Kyle Britton was on the Calgary show, our Calgary colleagues, Sarah Crosby, she was talking to him. He is a weather expert, also on the Courtney Terrio show, filling in for Shea Ganim. He was also talking to Courtney as well about a number of things. And I do want to talk about the outdoor events because, well, after we saw what happened on Saturday, a lot of fear. I saw a TikTok yesterday of some Edmonton woman who was at the Post Malone saying, I got a little bit of PTSD from what I experienced, sort of waiting it out in those gale force winds, 100-kilometer-an-hour winds, nothing to sneeze at. So she's a little traumatized by that. I'm sure she'll hopefully go to another event at Commonwealth Stadium, but it's a little fresh in people's minds. And Sarah Crosby, my colleague, asked Kyle whether we should consider moving outdoor concerts back indoors.
2: You know, and that's a really good question. I think it's going to require a lot more thought going forward because, I mean, I think this year has been particularly, unusual in terms of how active the weather's been. I mean, Edmonton's just had like a train of storms every day. Like we're completely night and day difference across the province. Like Calgary, we've had like 10.4 millimeters of rain so far in July. Heard thunder maybe twice. Stampede was pretty chill. You know, normally Stampede week where dealing with like almost regular thunderstorms, but this year's been really quiet. It's all moved up north to Edmonton, so they've been dealing with a lot of that. Like you say, though, in Calgary, we haven't had our own, you know, we've had issues here too, and I'm not sure how economically or logistically feasible it would be to move everything indoors. Mm-hmm. I think about it'd be a good question for event organizers. I wonder what their thought would be on that, but I think you think about all the big festivals, they kind of just part of being outdoors as part of the festival experience. It's like it's a huge area that can accommodate a lot of people, but like you say, I think increasingly so it needs to be the case that at least I'm not sure, some festivals probably do take it quite seriously already, but I mean it seems like we need to be having this conversation.

0: conversation at a bigger scale, in helping to keep people safe. It's super critical. And I think there's a lot of ways we might be able to approach that.
1: Yeah, you're not moving Heritage Days, Heritage Festival indoors, right? Big Valley, where are you going to go? You're going to go to a... You're not going to fit everybody that wants to go and catch those amazing country artists that are coming to Alberta inside anywhere, like an arena or something. I don't know where you would possibly move these events to. But Kyle did point out that I think that society needs to be much more weather aware than we have been in the past.
0: Maybe having a conversation at the societal level about people being more weather aware in general. And, you know, that starts with checking the forecast first thing in the morning, you know, having a weather app, something that can alert you to, you know, hey, there's a severe thunderstorm warning, or even just today there could be storms. I'm going to be keeping a closer eye on the sky, and then, you know, having a plan, whether that's been communicated directly through the festival or not. That looks like kind of a sturdy building over there. If skies turn ominous because I'm keeping an eye on the sky, I'm going to that building over there. So, I mean, you know, there's lots of things that we could consider doing, and I think that'll be more important going forward.
1: So what now? Why all of this rain? What is happening? And what is he expecting for the next, well, we hit August this weekend. What's he expecting next month?
2: Later in the week as well, Saturday, looks like another potentially stormy day in central Alberta. So this pattern is going to kind of persist for several more days. Beyond that, it's a little bit more uncertain. The long-term trend looks like, you know, kind of a similar pattern persisting, at least quite dry across parts of Western Canada. The moisture's in there, and so you could get the storms. We would really need that jet stream pattern to change in order to kind of usher in a new pattern. The one thing is that our sort of climatological peak of storm season is about now in central Alberta, late July through early August. Once the crops are done maturing, they start giving off a lot less moisture to the atmosphere. Storm severity tends to go down. So we'll tend to see that downtrend anyways by about mid-August. But, with this year, with how much water's out there and how things are trending, I mean, it could stay relatively stormy for us through parts of Alberta getting into August.
1: That's not what I wanted him to say. It certainly did not. He talks about the cycle of rain this summer. So when he's asked why, because I've never experienced anything like this, you know, storms here and there for sure, but day after day after day and flood after flood, he talks about something called a cycle of rain. He explains it.
2: Had a ton of rain in the start of the summer, and that really just kind of kickstarts this positive feedback loop where you get the water in the ground and then it gets back up into the atmosphere through the transpiration of crops and through evaporation of soils, and then it falls back down. If your environment is favorable for the development of thunderstorms, that's what happens. And the other key ingredient we've been having this year, and it also helps explain why Edmonton's been so much more active than Calgary, is the jet stream, and that's basically just a fast-flowing river of air in the upper part of the atmosphere. Excuse me, and it's been kind of parked over central Alberta. So our storm track will follow the jet stream. Your storms will tend to move along with the jet stream. The atmosphere is more favorable for storm development there. So with the combination of these, you know, hot, humid conditions to the southeast of us, you get that humid air pumping up into central Alberta, and then you get this jet stream overhead that can help organize these storms and make them severe and give them a source of, you know, get that moist air up into the atmosphere. You have the ingredients for a very active summer.
1: And that has definitely been an active summer weather-wise. That was Kyle Britton talking to my colleagues Sarah Crosby and Courtney Terrio about outdoor festivals, what they should have, whether they have a dedicated meteorologist on site so they can determine what is coming so you can evacuate the site or you know, put those protocols into place. And then, of course, why so much rain in the Edmonton area? Well, from rain to fire, a comedian was on Jimmy Fallon, The Tonight Show, last week. And man, he's been through it. He lost his house in the fire. In fact, he lost his house in the Palisades fire a couple of years ago and then went and performed on The Tonight Show. He'll look back at that experience next.
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1: Well, we've been through the ringer here in Edmonton, so it's time to laugh. And I saw this pop up, a comedian on The Tonight Show. And man, he's funny. Comedian Pete Lee was on The Tonight Show. And the last time he was on Jimmy Fallon's show, he had just lost his house in California during the Pacific Palisades fire. So like the next day he went on the show. So he lost his house. And then the next day, you know, he didn't want to cancel the gig, right?
2: It's a big gig.
1: It's a huge gig. Yeah. And it paid off for him. But man, this is funny as he recalls what that was like.
3: Jimmy, he came into my dressing room and he's like, dude, oh my God, I can't believe you showed up. It's so brave. And I was like, I didn't have anywhere else to go, Jimmy. It was either here or the streets. And the segment went viral. It got 75 million views over all the internet platforms. For 75 million views, I would burn my own house down. I would have a lighter and hairspray. I'd be like, I'd be like, subscribe. Drop a flame emoji in the comments. Flame emoji, house emoji, flame emoji. Well, luckily, Jimmy made it all better. He did. In my green room, he writes a handwritten note to the guests, and he thanked me for coming. And it was in a wicker basket with a Tonight Show sweatshirt, a Tonight Show t-shirt, and a Tonight Show coffee mug. All better. But Jimmy's so sweet. He goes, I know that you don't have any stuff, but this, I wanted you to have the start to your new stuff. But I think we can admit from the bottom of my heart, if I were to have done Ellen's show or Oprah's show, they would have bought me a house.
1: 100%, hey? You're like, here's a sweatshirt and a coffee mug. Appreciate it.
2: In a wicker basket that will go up just like that if it took it all.
1: Thanks, millionaire. Appreciate it.
2: That is pretty funny.
1: It is pretty funny. Yeah, I've never seen this guy before. Obviously, I wasn't one of the 70 million views of his last appearance, but now I've got to look it up. Pete Lee on The Tonight Show. It is 6:52. It is time now to check traffic, and Justin Durbin is off. But Stacey Woodward filling in. Good morning.
4: So far, Stacey, everything is moving fairly well inside the city. However, delays for those of once again out in Strathcona County. Reports are a portion of Highway 21 still flooded near Highway 14 just south of the overpass. As you're working your way through, plan for delays as north and southbound are alternating lanes. FanDuel is now live in Thrillberta. 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With 880 CHED Time Saver Traffic, I'm Stacey Woodward.
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2: Hey, DJ Smith was on Oilers Now yesterday. He's the Oilers associate coach on Mike Babcock's staff. Smith has experience with Babcock. He was an assistant coach with him in Toronto when Babcock coached the Leafs. He also has experience as an NHL head coach in both Ottawa and Los Angeles last year. Smith will handle the defense and the penalty killing, and he says he is really looking forward to working with Evan Bouchard.
5: His ability to make plays under pressure and his ability to be calm in big moments is something that you don't have on every team. And I had an opportunity to watch him run the power play, and I just think there's a skill set there that is undervalued or maybe he's underappreciated because of the fact that you have McDavid and Draisaitl, and say, well, he's with those guys. Well, I've seen him with not those guys of the World Championship, and he can run a power play as good as anyone in the National Hockey League. I thought he defended a lot better than the reputation gives him, and I look forward to coaching this guy, and I think this guy's going to have a great year.
2: Bouchard's coming off a career-high 95 points last season. Elks quarterback Cody Fajardo named the CFL's top performer of the week after his career-best game in Regina last week. He helped the Elks to a win and into first place in the West with a 6-1 record. Now they got to do it all over again, this time at home to the Saskatchewan Roughriders on Saturday night. Going to be a big crowd at the game for sure. Elks defensive back Cordell Jackson knows nothing will come easy this time around.
17: It's tough to beat any team in the CFL, let alone 2 weeks in a row. You know, it's one of them slug matches. We know what they're going to do. They know what we're going to do. Now it's just who's going to execute better.
2: The Riders have some injury issues to deal with. Running back A.J. Ouellette was injured in the game on Thursday, a knee injury. He's out week to week and will not play. Receiver Samuel Amulis is questionable as well. He was not at practice yesterday due to a foot injury. 5 p.m. game time on Saturday, trending towards a very big crowd at Play Alberta Field. Edmonton won the Grey Cup for the first time in 1954, 55, and 56. The coach of those teams was Frank Pop Ivy. He yesterday was announced as one of the new inductees into the Canadian Football Hall of Fame in September. Ivy, who passed away in 2003, had a great four-year run with the Eskimos with a CFL-high 781 winning percentage. The River Hawks were losers in Kamloops yesterday by a score of 9-1. They'll play again there today. Blue Jays lost in Washington 8-6. And NFL camps are underway across the U.S. In Pittsburgh, Aaron Rodgers did announce yesterday there is, quote, zero debate whether this will be his last season as a quarterback in the NFL. It is season number 22 for the four-time MVP.
1: All right, you cannot miss this next segment. This next segment is going to blow your mind. You see all of those cars flooded out, right, over the last number of days? How wet can your car get? How much can it handle if you get stuck in a flash flood? And a Ched team member tells her story of her wet wheels and how a storm rode it off. You will not believe it, but it's true. That's coming up after your newscast.
0: CHED Edmonton. From kickoff to final whistle, Edmonton Elks football lives on 880 Chad. Proud to be the voice of the green and gold. 880 Chad, Edmonton's news, today's talk.
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18: This is Global News. Coming up to 7:01, I'm Randy Kilburn. 12 degrees right now. We're going to get to 24 as the high today, 25 tomorrow. Flooding, show cancellations, relentless mosquitoes, familiar stories. Our city's broken the record for its wettest summer on record. The city's senior scientist, Mike Jenkins, says the number of mosquitoes here has been 15 times higher. 15 times higher compared with, well, the same time last year.
19: It's definitely the largest number of mosquitoes we've had in like the last decade. Okay. But that being said, it also has been one of our driest decades.
18: And the Stollery Children's Hospital also seeing an increase in children visiting the emergency room with Skeeter syndrome. It's an intense localized allergic reaction to mosquito saliva. Our city is getting some help, though, as Edmonton deals with storm cleanup in a mutual aid agreement with Calgary. Yeah, the crews are going to start arriving today, could be in Edmonton for up to a week to clear debris, help with Dutch elm disease mitigation efforts. Calgary Mayor Jeremy Farkas walked through what types of crews are going to be heading our way.
20: Our first deployment includes 12 certified urban forestry staff, including arborists, technical tree fallers, forestry ground crews, horticulturists, and trained laborers.
18: Yeah, Mayor Farkas says helping each other is simply what Albertans do. You know, as many as 30,000 Calgarians took part in or are continuing to look for 11-year-old Parker. This neurodivergent boy went missing nearly 2 weeks ago from a day home in the northwest part of Calgary outside of a couple of CCTV viewings the day he disappeared. Parker has not been seen since. Again, it's been nearly 2 weeks. He has autism. He's nonverbal, adds a level of complexity and heightened emotion to this case, leading to one of the largest official and volunteer search operations in Calgary's history. Kelly Schwartz with the University of Calgary's Department of Psychology says this is a cause that people very much wanted to join in on.
21: They were thinking about their experience as a family and what we would want our friends and community to do.
18: Now, the police called off the ground search for Parker after 12 days, but they say they will continue to follow leads and respond to tips in hopes of finding this little boy. Back here now, the finish line, it's in sight for the long-lasting construction of the Lewis Farms Recreation Center. As Global's Catherine Ludwig explains, despite having to scale back, this facility is still going to offer lots and lots of services.
22: It's a project 10 years in the making. Media were invited for a tour of the construction site on Tuesday. Since the project began, it's brought on over 3,000 workers. Once it's finished, it's expected to have several different recreational spaces, including an aquatic center with a 50-meter pool, leisure pool, hot tub, diving platforms, and a water slide, as well as a public library, a twin arena, an indoor playground and daycare, a fitness center, running track, and double gymnasium. It is more expensive than its initial target cost in 2021 of $311 million. But while going through the pandemic and trade wars, the price was estimated to balloon to $427 million. So they decided to scale back to bring costs down. The city did find some savings in scaling things back. The city says its current estimated budget is roughly around $343 million. Catherine Ludwig, Global News.
18: And I'm Randy Kilburn. Your next scheduled newscast is at 7:30 on 880 CHED.
1: 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It is time now to check traffic, and here's Stacey Woodward.
3: Volume starting to pick up in and around the city. Keep an eye out for barricades up across the Yellowhead, east and westbound near 62nd Street. You'll need to stick to the center left. And flooding still causing a slowdown along Highway 21, just south of Highway 14. Give yourself some time, as it sounds like north and southbound are alternating lanes. Flex Days. 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With 880 CHED Time Saver Traffic, I'm Stacey Woodward.
1: You are safe to go out today because it looks like there's not going to be any rain. Mainly sunny skies today, 24 degrees. 11 tonight, partly cloudy. You notice I didn't say rain. I will say rain for Thursday, however. 25 degrees, a mix of sun and cloud throughout the day. However, there is a 40% chance of showers tomorrow night. Currently in the city, it's 13.
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0: 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Cause I'm not
1: sleeping. We've seen all of those photos and videos after these massive storms that we've experienced over the last number of weeks. And there's cars floating under underpasses, flooded roads, flash floods. You see them, you see other motorists trying to get through the water, and you're just thinking, are they going to make it? Are they going to make it? Is their car going to start to float? Like, what kind of damage is being done by the water in these massive puddles? How much water can your car handle? And if you're in it, what do you do? Rob Kruger is manager at Westside Automotive in Edmonton and joins us on the line. Hey, Rob.
2: Hey, good morning.
1: You ever have to go through a flash flood or some massive puddle of water?
2: Sadly, I've pushed a few cars through water, yes.
1: How do you know if you can get through to the other side?
2: Well, I mean, a rule of thumb I find is that if the water is not touching the bottom of your car and you can go very, very slow, you're probably going to be okay to take your time and go through carefully. But if there's any risk at all, it is not worth it. The damage that can be done on these modern vehicles is astronomical, and in most cases going to likely cause your vehicle to be written off. And obviously, that's a huge inconvenience.
1: So what point is the water too high? You said if it's not hitting like your door frame, or when is too high?
2: Yeah, a little bit below the door frame. We don't want any water going into the car at all. The main reason for that is that even though you might think that just your carpets are getting wet, below your carpets in a lot of these vehicles, there's modules, there's wiring, there's high voltage systems now on hybrids and EVs. It's really not worth it. So better play it safe. Worst case scenario, if you decide you're not going to go through that puddle, maybe you got to call for a ride, but it's certainly better than having to replace your car.
1: What about if you're in an SUV or a truck? Sometimes I think some of us are, they feel a little invincible because we think we're higher up.
2: Ah, that's a great question. Well, I would say same principle. You want to take your time, go very, very slowly if you feel like you can make it, but don't go fast. The main reason you don't want to go quickly through it and blast through is that water can get sucked up into your air intake, which will go into your engine, and then you'll have what's called a hydrolock situation where your engine will essentially seize up because of the water, and that's obviously going to be a huge expense, usually resulting in replacing the engine.
1: So if you've already sort of committed and you're going through it because you just don't know, or maybe it just happens so fast and you can't safely turn around, what do you do? What's the safest way to handle that?
2: Oh my goodness. Well, at that point, if you're already in the thick of things, really your only option, would be probably to try to go through. Once again, go very slow. I guess the only thing, and this is a major, this would be an emergency situation, if your car shuts off while you're going through that puddle, worst case scenario, the worst thing that you could do at that point is to try to restart it. Because if water has entered the engine, if the engine shuts off, the damage may already be done. But if you try to restart it, guaranteed the damage is going to be done.
1: Well, the damage is kind of already done. Aren't these cars pretty much a write-off at that point?
2: Yeah, they are, unfortunately. And then you have to try to explain to your insurance why you tried to drive through a giant puddle. So it's best not to risk it and just take the Uber home or, park the car on the other side of the puddle. But driving through generally does not work out well on large, large puddles.
1: And I'm just thinking about the mold and the mildew in your car if it gets into just even like the base of your carpets.
2: Yeah, and there's insulations under those carpets as well, which are even thicker and denser than the carpet itself. So the drying time needed on some of these vehicles is intense. And sometimes you'll just never get rid of that smell, unfortunately.
1: Oh, that's painting a picture. I do not.
2: No, pretty ugly.
1: So what's your one piece of advice for every driver that you should remember during these heavy rainstorms?
2: Don't risk it. It's honestly not worth it. You know, you might be in a lineup of cars behind you. It's better to just pull off to the side. If there's somebody more brazen behind you, let them go. Let them deal with the after effects. But it's just not worth it. That's my advice.
1: Excellent. Thanks so much, Rob. Appreciate your time.
2: Hey, my pleasure.
1: We've been talking to Rob Kruger, manager at Westside Automotive in Edmonton, and we have team member Eileen Bell here. She told me this story about her flooded car, and I'm like, what? You have to come on the air to tell this story. Good morning, my friend.
3: Good morning, Stacey.
1: So you didn't, this happened a while ago. This is not something that has happened in the last couple of weeks or so, but you got to tell me about your experience with a very wet automobile.
3: You bet. Picture this. July 2012. I woke up that morning and I heard all these things on Ched about the storm of the century. And I thought, I remember waking up in the middle of the night and hearing it was raining and thinking, oh, isn't that nice? Anyway, but I looked out the window and what did I see? Just plain dry concrete. So I thought, oh, that's kind of weird. I guess it didn't hit my part of town. Mm-hmm. So about 9:30 or so, I'm heading out to be at work for 10. And I'm on dry sidewalk. I turn to the sidewalk to get to my parking lot. And I have this white Corolla at that point. And I see a bathtub ring around the outside of my car above the wheel wells.
1: So on the outside.
3: Yeah. Okay. And I'm thinking, well, that's weird. And I didn't think more about it than that. Because, again, I'm walking on dry pavement. I get to my car. I open the driver's door, and this water comes out at me. And what had happened overnight was that the sewer duct for my parking lot, and it's in my parking spot. The whole parking lot is angled down to my parking spot and the one across from me. Anyway, the whole parking lot had filled to above my wheel well. This is a surfaced parking lot. Right? This is nowhere near a creek, a ravine, nothing. But the water had risen up that high, gone back down and dried up just in time to fake me out. Anyway, my car is full of water. I run in the house. I get an empty cottage cheese container to use as a baler bucket and a ShamWow because they can suck up all all the fluid you can find,
1: oh,
3: right?
1: Somebody gets sucked in by the infomercials.
3: Exactly. So I run into my car with my ShamWow and my cottage cheese container and I'm bailing out my car and I called the radio station. I said, I might be a little late. I've got to bail out my car. And they said, what? And anyway, so I'm bailing out my car and I get to the point where I can sit in the car and drive it. And I think, well, that's fine. And I hadn't heard that interview, that great interview you just did with Rob. Anyway, and car started up just fine. And I backed up and I heard all the water go shh under the floorboards. And I turn around and I go out into the street and I accelerate and it all goes to the front again, and every stop sign, everything, I'm coming down the white, I'm going, shh,
1: shh. Are your feet wet?
3: No, because I had bailed out the floor.
1: Okay.
3: But
1: so where's the water then?
3: It's under the floorboards.
1: Oh.
3: So I drive to work. I come in. I explain what happened all day long. Leslie Primo is out there with the ShamWow trying to squeeze all the water out of my carpeting and stuff to get my car. Because my big worry is mildew on the carpets, right? Anyway, I drive home that night. Same thing. Just every stop sign. Drive into work the next morning. I thought, okay, I'm really worried about the carpets. So I call my insurance agent and I said, what happened? She goes, do not even start that car.
1: Oh.
3: She said the airbag could have gone off at any time in your face as you were driving because all the electronics for it are under the floorboards. So I had to stand on our porch here and watch my beautiful white Corolla get towed away.
1: It was a write-off.
3: Total and complete write-off. Absolute write-off. Broke my heart. But I had no idea, honestly, that it was so dangerous. I didn't even know. I mean, back when I learned how to drive, they didn't have electronics, right? So anyway, there was no way that I knew that the floorboards were just not the bottom of the car. Because in my old 68 Mustang, when there was a hole in the floorboard, you could see the highway underneath, right? So that was my first car.
4: So, yeah, yeah. Rob was talking about the electronics, yeah. Right? And so you think about the if an airbag, you're driving down 50th Street and the airbag goes off, that could have killed you, right?
3: You crash. Or the white mud, right?
4: Yeah. Oh, my God.
3: Exactly. So that's my story of how I know that you don't even have to be in your car and it can flood.
4: I think the flooding just happens so fast, too.
3: The water, obviously, I mean, I would have been terrified if I'd looked out the window when I woke up and heard it raining and thought, isn't that nice? Because obviously all the land around me was a foot and a half deep or 2 feet deep in water.
4: Hmm.
3: And our basement of the building I live in, all the suites down on that level of the condo had flooded like a foot and a half. I didn't care. My car got wet. Anyway, you know, but it was...
4: But it didn't seem like it was that high, right?
3: It was above the wheel well.
4: Above the wheel well.
3: So it was like 4 inches
4: is
3: pretty
4: over
3: high.
4: The tires.
3: And your seat wasn't wet?
4: No.
3: Your seat wasn't wet. All right.
4: No, it would have come partway up the seat.
3: Oh, wow.
4: And then it went down to the bottom of the door level. But just enough that when I opened the door, some water came out and...
3: That is the funniest part of that story, Eileen, is you stop at a red light.
4: And then you accelerate to leave the red light, right? When it turns green and...
3: The water sounds. Yeah. Thanks so much. You actually came in on your day off to tell that story.
4: It's my vacation week. It's my birthday.
3: Happy
4: Not today,
3: my friend. Have a wonderful week.
4: The tornado hit on my 29th birthday, and I've always taken the day off after that.
3: Oh.
4: So, Black Friday.
3: You have a good day. Of course, you're turning...
4: older.
3: 45 next week.
4: Well, I own it.
3: Thanks so much, Ivy. I appreciate it. It is 7:17. Coming up, we've broken a record with all of this rain. We'll tell you which one. The 880 coming up next.
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4: The Calgary Cavalry is coming. Certified forestry crews from Calgary coming north starting today to help clear debris like fallen trees after this month's storms. Here's Calgary Mayor Jeremy Farkas.
14: Edmonton has always had our back, and we have theirs. It's what we do in Alberta. It's what we do in Canada. Edmonton, help is on the way.
4: They could be in Edmonton for up to a week. Edmonton will be paying the bill. It is officially the wettest summer on record, and Edmonton is in the midst of its wettest year in over a century and the third wettest on record. Since the beginning of 2026, the region has received about 156 millimeters of precipitation, and the year, it's all over from over. We're only in July, folks. There's a river blocking the road into the Millwoods Golf Course, and it's shut down until that dries up. The Matarc Conservatory also got some water inside their greenhouses. They're back open today after shutting down yesterday to clean up. And Prime Minister Mark Carney back in Alberta. He's going to be joined by Premier Danielle Smith in Red Deer today with a housing announcement. It's billed as measures to speed up home construction. He'll also meet with some canola farmers in the afternoon.
15: Trending towards the biggest crowd of the season Saturday at Commonwealth Stadium. They are in the mid-20,000s now. Should hit 30. They're coming out to see the most important game recently. First place ramifications in this one. The Elks at 6-1 playing the 4-2 Saskatchewan Roughriders in the rematch of last week's great game in Regina.
4: And taking a look at the forecast, let's celebrate because today there is no rain in the forecast. 24 degrees, sunny skies. Hopefully we can dry out a little bit. 11 degrees tonight and then a mix of sun and cloud tomorrow. 25 degrees. However, there is a chance of showers tomorrow night. So we'll update that forecast for you tomorrow morning as well so we can you can be prepared for anything that happens. Currently, it is 13 degrees. And yes, Calgary crews will be on city streets. They are heading up the QE2 probably as we speak to help us out. And it's not just forestry crews that will be helping us, you know, take out trees that have fallen, that have, you know, there's some, you know, trees, trunks and branches there in places that they're not supposed to be. And as you heard, there's blockages at the Millwoods Golf Course. But there's a number of other crews coming from Calgary. Here's Jeremy Farkas again.
14: More help will be on the way. Over the coming days, Calgary will also deploy 10 mobility operators and a foreman with specialized equipment, along with 3 waste and recycling operators and a rear loading compactor truck supported by fleet and inventory. When Calgary has faced disasters, including major storms, floods, and the Bearspaw feeder main emergency, other communities across Alberta, Canada, and this continent stepped up for us. Edmonton has always had our back, and we have theirs. It's what we do in Alberta. It's what we do in Canada. Edmonton, help is on the way.
4: Yeah, and I saw this guy on Facebook. He was going around with a hockey stick, unplugging storm drains because all of the leaves and the crap and the debris, they clog them up, and then that's what causes this overland flooding that cars can get caught into. So just helping each other out, and that's what this situation is all about. It's humanity stepping up to help people who are, you know, struggling a little bit. And we've been struggling with all this rain that has fallen. So appreciate all of the help from Calgary. Thank you so much, Mayor Farkas. 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
16: Reports of a broken down vehicle to keep an eye out for South Henday eastbound at the exit ramp to go onto Calgary Trail. You'll need to stick over to the left, and volume making its way through the construction across 95th Avenue in between 170th and 163rd Street westbound lane sharing. FanDuel is now live in Thrillberta. 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With 880 Chet Time Saver Traffic, I'm Stacey Woodward.
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15: This end of season road trip for the Riverhawks got started on a bad note last night. Good start to the game for them, but a bad finish. The Riverhawks scored first, took a 1-0 lead, then gave up the next nine to lose 9-1 in Kamloops. It's the start of a 9-game road trip to wrap up the regular season. They're still trying to clinch a playoff spot. They'll be in Kamloops again today. It's going to be a big crowd at the Elks game on Saturday at Play Alberta Field at Commonwealth Stadium, already sold in the low to mid 20,000s, trending towards 30 for the game. Here's defensive end Malik Carney on a big crowd.
26: Looking forward to it, man. I'm looking forward to it. I'm excited. I feel like a lot of fans are definitely going to come out and pack it out, support. And man, I'm just excited to see them out there.
15: Yeah.
26: And let's go 13 versus 12, man, with them cheering and making it hard for the offense.
15: And with a big crowd, defensive back Cordell Jackson says there will definitely be pressure to win and to impress that crowd.
27: It's a big game for us too, just because we gotta keep them here. We gotta keep more people coming. So it's a big time to win at home. We gotta win this one for sure.
15: Game time 5 o'clock on Saturday at Play Alberta Field at Commonwealth against the Saskatchewan Roughriders. It's a big game in the standings, of course. First place ramifications. The Elks are 6-1 after their win in Regina last week. Saskatchewan dropped to 4-2, so they have a game in hand on the Elks moving forward. Big game tomorrow, Saturday, should be very entertaining. I don't anticipate it being a high-scoring game like it was on Thursday. I think the defenses will button it up for this game coming up on Saturday. Cody Fajardo yesterday named the top performer of the week in the CFL. He gets the nod for his 510 passing yards and 4 touchdown passes. Both were career highs. He's named a performer of the week along with Calgary's Tyreek McAllister and Travis Tice of the Montreal Alouettes. Pop Ivy is going to the Canadian Football Hall of Fame, and it's long overdue. Ivy, who passed away in 2003, has the best winning percentage of all time as a coach in the CFL at .781. He went 50-14 in his 4 seasons coaching the Green and Gold and led them to their first 3 Grey Cups in 54, 55, and 56. And the Blue Jays lost in Washington yesterday by a score of 8-6.
4: All right, thanks so much, Morley. Well, the coolest fridge that I need to tell you about that we probably can't afford. But a girl can dream. When could this maybe get into our kitchen? The midweek mashup coming up after your newscast.
1: And this is Global News 7:30. I'm Randy Kilburn. 13 degrees right now. We're going to be hitting a mostly sunny 24 for the high today and 25 tomorrow. Well, this could be deja vu all over again. About 4,400 WestJet flight attendants could walk off the job if a tentative contract agreement isn't reached before Sunday morning. A reporter Christopher Reynolds tells us WestJet could face big financial losses if this strike actually happens.
2: It wouldn't be surprising if a deal were reached before a strike actually goes ahead, particularly after flight attendants defied a federal directive to go back to work at Air Canada almost a year ago, which basically forced the airline's hand to strike a deal because they were losing millions of dollars by the day. WestJet doesn't want to find itself in that situation when it has more than 600 flights a day, has tens of thousands of passengers flying per day.
1: Yeah, WestJet says passengers with flights scheduled anytime between July 30th, meaning tomorrow, and August 4th, which is, what, Tuesday, can make a one-time change or cancel it with no fee. Crews from Calgary coming up here to help clear the damage left behind from that series of storms we've had. This temporary mutual aid agreement is going to see certified forestry crews from Calgary working alongside Edmonton teams and private contractors to clear away debris and help with Dutch elm disease mitigation efforts. Calgary crews start arriving today, could be in our city for up to a week. You know, it doesn't seem that there's anything or anyone that really has not been touched by the storms that we've had the past while. Santa's Anonymous, not immune. It also has been dealing with flooding. Executive Director Angel Benedict, who's on vacation, by the way, says, oh, yeah, they've been keeping the toys safe.
3: The Edmonton Oilers Community Foundation had gifted us these amazing plastic bins, and those have been incredible for keeping our toys dry and away from the humidity. So we've never been more grateful for those bins as we have been this summer. And then, as I mentioned, it hasn't been our first flooding in the depot. So we had actually made sure that everything was on plastic pallets. So from that perspective of things being wet and losing any sort of product, we've been really lucky and haven't lost anything yet.
1: Angel's feeling really grateful, too, about the support they've been getting since the flood. If you have some thoughts about escaping these storms, the floods, and the mosquitoes, but you need to renew your passport, you can do that online now. And to qualify, you have to have an address in Canada, be older than 16 when you got your last passport, and you must have received it within the last 15 years. Immigration Minister Lena Diab says this is going to benefit you in so many ways.
5: So it means less time standing in the line and more time planning your trip that you're looking forward to. It also means fewer interruptions to work, to your school, and to your family life.
1: Online passport renewals have actually been an option for some passport holders for a few years now, but the most recent version of the service had a daily cap of 2,000 applications. The immigration minister's boss is going to be back in our province today. Yeah, the prime minister, he's set to make a joint announcement with Premier Danielle Smith in Red Deer, too expected to outline a new joint program to accelerate home building right across the province. I'm Randy Kilburn. Your next scheduled newscast, well, that's at 8 o'clock on 880 CHED.
4: Thanks so much, Randy. It is time now to check traffic, and it's brought to you by James H. Brown and Associates, Alberta Injury Lawyers, the heavy hitters of injury law. Here's Stacey Woodward.
6: Unfortunately, we are seeing quite the delay right now for motorists trying to get into downtown off Gateway Boulevard. For those eastbound on Saskatchewan Drive, the left lane is blocked off towards Queen Elizabeth Park Road. You'll need to stick to the center right. For those on Queen Elizabeth Park Road towards the Walterdale Bridge, it's down to a single lane. Right now, traffic along Gateway Boulevard backed up just past 82nd Avenue, so tack on an extra 15 minutes of your drive time. 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With 880 CHED Time Saver Traffic, I'm Stacey Woodward.
4: Taking a look at the forecast, no rain today, so it is safe to go outside if you have bug spray. 24 degrees, mainly sunny skies, 11 degrees tonight. Tomorrow, it's going to start off rain-free, 25 degrees, mix of sun and cloud. However, Environment Canada calling for 40% chance of showers tomorrow night. Currently, it's 13.
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1: A lot of reaction to that interview we had at 7 o'clock. And in case you missed it, you can, after the show, check out our podcast This Morning with Stacey Bratzel about cars and water. We have seen so many cars being stuck in these flash floods. How much water can a car take? Got this text saying, my uncle lived in High River when we had a big flood there. Remember that big one that overwhelmed the town? His car was in the garage sitting in 3 feet of river water. The water was bad enough, but the worst part was the mud and the car was destroyed. And that was pretty much what Eileen said, is that there's electronics in there and if water gets in there, you're hooped and the car is a write-off. So some good advice from Rob from Westside Automotive, if you want to catch that on our podcast. The mayor was on the Courtney Theriot show with Brad Whisker yesterday.

0: coupled with the fact that because the water table is at this the historic high, and we just aren't getting a break between rain events, that's why over the last couple of, really the last 2 weeks, you're seeing more flooding in those spaces. So even with these upgrades, even when that work is done at the end of this year, if we were to see that type of rain again, you're not going to be able to entirely eliminate flooding, but you can see it minimized.
1: Yeah, maybe avoid those areas in downpours for sure. All right, let's lighten things up. Do you rinse off your dishes before you put them in the dishwasher? Don't do that. My husband doesn't believe me when I tell him that. But maybe he'll believe Hal Anderson, because Hal Anderson is here. We're going to get to that. But first, we're going to be talking about the costs of owning a pet. My colleague from CJOB, Hal Anderson, is back for the midweek mashup. Hey, Hal.
2: Hey, Stacey. Yes, animal ownership. It has topped the cost of ownership. And this is just routine care for your pet, dog or cat, I guess, specifically, over $4,000 a year now, $4,272. That is the average. And that's a lot. Mm-hmm. But you think about let's just say an average 12-year span, right? That's over $50K.
1: Less than my daughter.
2: Well, I guess there's that way to look at it, sure.
1: Yeah. And way more cuddly than a prickly 17-year-old.
2: Yeah, that's right. So you're spending more time with Jones the cat these days than your daughter, right?
1: Well, that's her choice, but yes.
2: Yeah,
1: so what are we talking about? What's $4,000? Is that's food? What is that?
2: Well, I guess the food would be included in there. That's probably what, but I mean, all it takes, like, for example, some of these prices blew me away. Now, we had Hershey, we did laser tree. I mean, we did, after the fact, I realized how much we spent on the dog. Hershey passed away at 17. So we extended her life, no question about it. But for example, an ACL repair, right? Your dog or cat ruptures the ACL and the like, that could cost 10 grand. Foreign body surgeries, 15 grand. Just your basic ER visit to a vet is $1,200 to $2,500. Mm-hmm. So veterinary costs in the past 5 years are up 43%. So you have to factor that in when you have a dog or cat.
1: Yeah, my cat had a limp and I took him in, gave him an x-ray, which cost me $600. And they're like, well, we're not quite sure. It could be soft tissue. So we'd like to do an ACL surgery on them. Like, with no proof that it's the ACL, he'll be fine. And he is fine, right? Like, he's totally fine.
2: You know what? My cat looks cute with a limp. I'll keep it.
1: Let's talk about a new fridge. It sounds like this is state of the art, but something I probably can't afford.
2: Okay, I heard your tease, right, where you said, oh, maybe we'll get this in the kitchen. I fooled you, too. I didn't give you a lot of detail when I sent you my email. I said, oh, I got a cool new fridge I want to tell you about. It's not a fridge that sits in your kitchen. Listen.
3: This isn't a fridge for food. It's a fridge for people. Ones who are battling extreme heat as Japan sees another brutal summer.
4: Please leave me here during the summer months.
3: Japan's weather agency has actually created a new term for days like today that hit above 40 degrees Celsius or 104 degrees Fahrenheit. Kokushobi, or cruelly hot days. The company behind the human fridge says it's designed for people who work outside, including construction workers and event staff.
2: It's a human fridge. It's like a vending machine. It blows cold air on your head, your neck, and your shoulders, and your back as well. And did I mention it's almost 10 grand, $9,300?
1: So are people buying this for themselves or for, like, work crews and those sort of things?
2: Work sites, I think, specifically, right? Or people that need to work. I mean, I guess if you had an extra 9 grand kicking around, I suppose you could certainly do. By the way, here in Winnipeg today, Humidex of 45.
1: What?
2: Yeah, so I could use the human fridge today.
1: Oh, yeah, with all of our mosquitoes, it's like we're living in Winnipeg.
2: Yes, right.
1: Yeah. And the floods here. I don't know what's going on. I love my time in Winnipeg, don't get me wrong. I have had this fight with my husband so many times, and I'm going to play him this segment when I get home. Do not rinse off your dishes before you put them in the dishwasher, right?
2: Right. Right. Now, I don't care. It doesn't bother me one way or another. So he rinses the dishes, Stacey?
1: Yes, and I'm lazy and I don't. And he's like, why aren't you rinsing? It's not, they're not going to get clean. I'm like, no, there's sensors, Thomas.
2: Right. Yeah. It's like cleaning before the cleaning lady comes by, right? It's ridiculous.
1: I did that.
2: But that's the job. So I didn't really realize this because it doesn't bother me one way or another. But

0: Pre-rinsing your dishes before loading the dishwasher could actually make them come out less clean. Most modern dishwashers have sensors, you're right, Stacy, that detect how dirty the water is and automatically adjust the wash cycle. So if you've already rinsed away most of the food, the sensors go, oh, the dishes aren't that bad. It pulls back and doesn't clean as hard. They say just scrape the food off. Don't pre-wash them. Load the dishwasher, and that will get you the best effect.
1: Oh, so have you done that in the past?
0: Like I said, I don't really care. I throw them in.
1: You just throw them in.
0: Yeah. So it doesn't bother me one way or another. I think Jackie, actually, my wife, does probably pre-rinse some stuff, but I'll have to share. I'll share this segment with her as well.
1: I don't necessarily care if he rinses them as long as he's loading the dishwasher, because he is, there. I don't know about you or your wife, Jackie, he is like a Tetris master. Like, he can fit so many dishes in the dishwasher. I can, like, fit, like, yeah, 7 dishes in a bowl, and he can fit, like, 24 because of the way he stacks them and he puts them in.
0: Yeah.
1: So as long as he's washing them, I guess I'm not going to complain about him rinsing them.
0: Yeah, I don't have many faults, but that is one of my faults, that I'm pretty terrible, actually, about loading up the dishwasher. I'll sort of just, you know, they get to a certain point in the sink, and then I go, oh, I guess I better load the dishwasher.
1: The sink is just so much closer.
0: Yeah, right.
1: You don't have to bend down.
0: Yeah.
1: Somebody else will do it. Yeah, exactly. Somebody else will do it. You're only living in a 2-person house.
0: Yes.
1: All right. Thanks so much, Hal. Great to talk to you.
0: Okay. Yep.
1: We've been talking to Hal Anderson for our midweek mashup. Do you pre-rinse your dishes before loading them? Jeff, what do you do? Do you
2: pre-rinse? I hand wash.
1: Oh, you hand wash?
2: I don't even use the dishwasher, no. You know what? I don't make a lot of dishes at home, so, like, it only takes a couple minutes for me to, you know, wash a couple plates and a couple forks in the sink, so.
1: So you have a dishwasher and you don't use it?
2: Yeah.
1: Oh.
2: Hmm. Yeah, honestly, like I said, it takes longer to load the dishwasher, unload it, go through the cycle than it does to just put a couple plates and a couple forks in the sink and wash them.
1: I disagree. I think we should time this out.
2: Let's do it.
1: I would just buy more dishes so I could just sort of, if it takes me 4 days to load the dishwasher, then it takes me 4 days to load the dishwasher. All right. Coach DJ Smith is part of the Mike Babcock deal. We hear from him about what he says is the best team he's ever been a part of. That's coming up next.
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1: Ooh, this dishwasher conversation. People aren't happy. My husband texted me saying it's BS that you don't have to rinse dishes before putting them in the dishwasher. What does Jan do?
2: What do you mean by that?
3: I often put things in the dishwasher. I more often put them in the sink, and they end up in the dishwasher magically.
1: Little
3: it's
1: elves.
3: A magic sink we have at our place, right? So, we usually rinse them off.
1: Yeah, you're not supposed to. It's with these sensors. Somebody texted in saying, hey, I pre-wash my dishes before I put them in the dishwasher because I don't have a brand new dishwasher with all those sensors. Most people don't. But they started putting sensors in dishwasher in 2000. So it's been around for a couple of decades.
3: I wouldn't say most people pre-wash. They rinse, right?
1: Yeah.
3: You know, it depends what you have, like egg yolk and stuff. That kind of sticks more than other things do, right? But
1: I'm willing to take my chances.
3: Atta girl. Gamble.
1: I am a lazy bones. But this person's not. Sink dishwashing. Jeff, this guy's with you. Can't be bothered to fill up the dishwasher and run it if it's only going to be filled with a few things. I would just take days. Just accumulate the dishwasher over days.
3: Yeah, you run out of
2: clean
3: dishes.
2: But then you have those dirty dishes all over, right? You know, like I said, I only put a little bit of water in the sink because I only have maybe two plates, a couple glasses, and some silverware. And so it only takes me like 5 minutes to wash them. And usually I'll do that in the morning before I come to work even, right?
1: Mm. All right, well, there you go. Jeff loves extra work. All right, speaking of getting to work, the Oilers coaching team.
3: They're already working. They're watching video. They're getting to know their players. They're doing their business now. One of the coaches is DJ Smith. He's the associate coach under Mike Babcock. He was an assistant with Babcock when Babcock coached in Toronto. DJ Smith's been an NHL head coach as well in Ottawa. Last year, he finished up as head coach in Los Angeles. And he says this time around with Mike Babcock will be different because of all that extra experience he has.
4: For sure it is. And he's going to trust me a lot more. He's going to be able to lean on me a lot more, but he's still going to be just as hard. And the ultimate goal is to win. And I came here not only to help Mike, I came here to have an opportunity to win a Stanley Cup. And this will be the best team that I've ever coached. You know, I was saying to someone the other day, it's the first year that I'm going into training camp with a legitimate thought, you know, that we're not to say the other years you couldn't win, but a legitimate thought that you're thinking you're a top five team in the National Hockey League. You know, and you know what you do as a coach is severely going to impact the outcome of this, and that excites me. Now, you know, Mike's going to be just as hard. He's got to be him, and that's what makes him him. He's got to do it his way. You know, but I'll feel a lot more open to ideas, to talking to players, because he knows 100% of the time I have his back. So, you know, me talking to players, you know, when you're a young guy, you know, he would be probably in his mind, you know, what is he saying? Is the message correct? Blah blah blah blah blah. When he knows now for 100% that the message that is from me to the players is exactly what he wants portrayed, and I'm going to do it in my own way, which is a way where I care about players, and I care about their families and how it happens, and I want to make them feel comfortable. So I think I'm going to be able to help a lot more than I was able to help in Toronto, just because being more comfortable in the National Hockey League, understanding the game the way I do now, and I think will work better this time around.
3: That's from Oilers Now yesterday. It sounds like DJ Smith is going to be good cop to Mike Babcock's bad cop.
1: Sort of a coordinated force.
3: Yeah, maybe so. They've worked together before, so obviously they got the yin and the yang going, so we'll see.
1: And he's a former head coach too, right? So it's two head coaches working on you.
3: For sure.
1: All right, interesting stuff. Looking forward to this season. It is 7:53. It is time now to check traffic. And here's Stacey Woodward.
5: Looks like that stall's been cleared off the South End Day eastbound on the exit ramp to go Calgary Trail. So if you are heading out the door, you're doing so collision and stall free. Quite a bit of volume now starting to work its way near the construction across 87th Avenue. East and westbound alternating lanes from 170th Street to Metal Arc Road. Lotto 649 Gold Ball Night, your chance to win $38 million or guaranteed $1 million prize. 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With 880 Ched Time Saver Traffic, I'm Stacey Woodward.
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3: Well, the game last Thursday in Regina was one of the best in a long time in the Canadian Football League. Can the rematch at Commonwealth be as good on Saturday? Well, Elks quarterback Cody Fajardo last night on Inside Sports said how both teams prepare this week will go a long way to what kind of a game it is and who will win it.
14: The team that gets better within the week of prep is the team that's going to win. We know that it's two really good football teams. We know that both teams have an opportunity to win this game. I think whoever's prep week is better and gets better is the team that's going to come out. So I challenged our guys to find a way to get better, something better in your game this week.
3: Fajardo, by the way, named the CFL's top performer for last week. His 510 yards and four touchdown passing game did the trick. He got to celebrate with 3 days off over the weekend and spend some of the time at the Post Malone concert on Friday. He was with Justin Rankin, who is responsible for all those pics you saw of Post Malone wearing that big Elks chain.
6: Yeah, it was phenomenal. You know, Cody and Mac, you know, invited me to the concert, and, you know, we were up in an owner's suite down on the floor. So, you know, I'm not a big concert guy, but, you know, that was super fun. You know, if every concert was like that, I'd go to more concerts.
15: Yeah. And you threw the chain onto the stage that he was wearing?
6: Yeah, I saw the Oilers chain get thrown up, and then he picked it up. And Cody's like, bro, throw the Elks chain up. And I was like, all right. So I took it off, and I threw it up right away. You know, he picked it up immediately. So that was pretty cool to see.
3: Elks and Riders Saturday, another big game in the standings. Tickets going well. You'll also hear the game here on 880 Ched. Edmonton won the Grey Cup for the first time back in 1954 and 55 and 56. The coach of those teams was Frank Pop Ivy. Yesterday, it was announced that he will be inducted into the Canadian Football Hall of Fame in September. Ivy, who passed away in 2003, had a great four-year run as coach of the Eskimos. He had a 781 winning percentage. That's the highest in the history of the league for a coach. The Riverhawks started a nine-game road trip to end their season with a 9-1 loss in Kamloops. Still need some wins to clinch a playoff spot. They'll play in Kamloops again today. And Shane Bieber was disastrous yesterday in his start for the Blue Jays. Didn't get out of the first inning. He faced nine batters. He walked six of them, including walking in three runs with the bases loaded. Jays lost 8-6 in Washington. To make it worse, Vladdy Guerrero Jr. left the game with a hamstring. They'll play an afternoon game today in Washington on getaway day.
1: All right. Thanks so much, Morley. Well, how to deal with uncertainty. I know you've probably heard that adage, you can't worry about what you can't control, but sometimes, you know what, that's BS. Some tools you can use after the news.
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18: This is Global News, 8 o'clock. I'm Randy Kilburn. It's a decent 13 degrees right now. On the way to a seasonal and pleasant 24 as the high today, 25 tomorrow. As you no doubt know, our city has broken the record for, well, its wettest summer on record, bringing with that flooding, show cancellations, and relentless mosquitoes. Dr. Andrew Dixon is an emergency room physician at the Stollery Children's Hospital. He says they're treating five or six children a day with Skeeter syndrome. It's an intense localized allergic reaction to mosquito saliva.
19: Predominantly in children, yes. I mean, adults can have significant reactions to mosquito bites, but it's much less common. So it's mostly children, and it often gets mistaken for an infection. People think that the mosquito bite's gotten infected because it gets really big. The main differences are it looks kind of pinky rather than sort of a deep red like an infection, and it shouldn't hurt when you push on it.
18: Yeah, Dr. Dixon says the condition is not dangerous, and antihistamines are pretty darn effective in treating it, too. Crews from Calgary heading here to help clear the damage left behind from that series of storms we've had. This temporary mutual aid agreement is going to see certified forestry crews from Calgary work alongside Edmonton teams and private contractors to clear away debris and also help with Dutch elm disease issues. Calgary Mayor Jeremy Farkas says the demand for cleaning up is beyond what local contractors and city crews here can handle. He's happy to lend a hand. They're all the people in Calgary happy to do that.
20: Edmonton has always had our back, and we have theirs. It's what we do in Alberta. It's what we do in Canada.
18: Yeah, the Calgary crews, they start arriving this morning, could be in our city for up to a week. It's been nearly 2 weeks since a neurodivergent 11-year-old boy was reported missing, and the search effort has grown into one of the largest community-led operations Calgary has ever seen. Even though police have called off the ground search, volunteers from every corner of Calgary continue to show up, determined to bring young Parker home. Krista Pearsall started looking for Parker the afternoon that he was reported missing.
21: My heart broke for his family, and I had this great hope, like, he's going to be found.
2: In no time.
18: Parker was last seen on the 16th of this month when he left his day home. Police say they'll now concentrate on tips and other leads in hopes of finding him. The clock ticking toward a strike deadline that could see 4,400 WestJet flight attendants walk off the job as soon as this coming Sunday. And reporter Christopher Reynolds has the latest on that.
21: Cabin crew at the Calgary-based airline voted 99% in favor of a strike mandate back in mid-July. And intense negotiations have been ongoing since then on a new contract. The issue is compensation for work done on the ground.
18: A past airline labor standoffs have prompted a ramp-up in flight cancellations a couple of days before the strike, which must be preceded by a 72-hour warning from the union. Now, that means unless a deal's reached, some flights could start to be grounded by this Friday. I'm Randy Kilburn. Your next scheduled newscast is coming up at 8:30. On 880 CHED.
1: Thanks so much, Randy. Time to check traffic, and here's Stacey Woodward.
5: Well, unfortunately, we are still seeing some pretty big delays for those trying to come off Gateway Boulevard heading on to Saskatchewan Drive towards Queen Elizabeth Park Road. The left lane is blocked off. You'll need to stick over to the center right. Volume, though, across Gateway backed up past 82nd Avenue, so give yourself an extra 20 minutes to work your way through. Also, some volume making its way across 107th Avenue eastbound just off Grove Road. 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With 880 CHED, time saver traffic, I'm Stacey Woodward.
1: Taking a look at 880 CHED weather today, well, no rain. So that's a good thing. 24 degrees, mainly sunny skies. 11 degrees tonight. It'll give us a chance to maybe dry up a little bit. Mix of sun and cloud tomorrow, 25 degrees. However, it looks like we could see some rain tomorrow night. 14 degrees for an overnight low tomorrow with a 40% chance of showers. Currently, it's 13.
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1: 8:06 this Wednesday morning. Good morning and welcome to This Morning. Do you wash your dishes before you put them in the dishwasher? Well, that is a debate. Do you rinse them? You don't have to, like, do a full-on wash, but do you rinse your dishes? Apparently, you're not supposed to because the sensors, they detect food debris, and they're like, oh, I guess I don't have to work so hard because you've already done my job for me. So somebody says it's not just the sensors. This is on the text line. Enzymes in dish detergent rely on the fat protein left on your plate to react properly. All right. This is great news for the lazy man. Like me. This is great news for me. Who are we talking about? And Jeff, you have some support on the text line because you wash your own dishes by hand. You don't use your dishwasher, but listen to this. Washing dishes by hand takes more water than it does to run the dishwasher, so it's less efficient. I've also heard that the technology of dish soaps this day for the dishwasher rely on some food debris to clean effectively. So that's pretty much what he's talking about, a dishwasher, but they're saying you use more water.
25: I'm going to jump in there and disagree with that. I don't know how much water actually goes through a dishwasher, but like I'm washing two plates, a cup, and two pieces of silverware. So I only like fill the sink maybe a quarter full, and then, you know, like you're rinsing off four plates, right?
1: So that's actually not a fill lot up of the, water. You fill up the sink? I would just like let it run and just quickly...
25: I don't let it run. Like, I literally just put about a quarter of a sink full of water in there with some soap, and you just wash your plates, and dry them off, put them away. It takes about 5 minutes.
1: All right. Well, the debate continues on dishwashing and to rinse or not to rinse. That is the question. All right. A lot of uncertainty right now, besides the dishwasher debate. Politically, when we're talking about Trump and the tariffs, looking at our own bank accounts at the end of the month, and not to mention the weather, which seems to change hour by hour. Is my basement going to survive another storm? We like predictability, right? We like when we know certainty, when we know things are going to happen. But that's not how life works. Gans Ferentz, Edmonton psychologist, here to help us feel a little bit better. Good morning, Doc.
2: Good morning. How are you guys doing?
1: We're good. We're good. We crave stability. It's sort of, I think, human nature. But you know what? It's not that easy, is it?
2: No. Listen, the one certainty in life is that it's uncertain, right? So it's like there's lots of stuff going on, and we can't always predict or control what's happening to us. But it's one of the most stressful things that humans can have to deal with, is that not knowing, that uncertainty.
1: How resilient are we to roll with the punches?
2: Well, you know, it's interesting because the way our brain is set up, we have a threat detection system in our brain. So that basically helped us survive as humans all these years, right? And so when we don't know something, it actually just kind of sparks up that threat detection system. They did an interesting study where they told people they were going to get some kind of negative stimulus, right? Like a shock or something like that, right? And so they gave them a shock, and then they told another group, well, you may or you may not get one, right? And then they looked at the stress response, and what they found was the people who didn't know if they're going to get one had a much higher stress response than the people who knew, yep, I'm actually going to get something, get shocked, and it's going to be okay, right? And so what happens is, because they knew they were going to get the negative experience, they actually were able to close the loop on that threat detection system, and then everything, you know, was more easily handled. When we don't close the loop, when there is uncertainty, what happens is the threat detection system just kind of idles in the background, and you have that same feeling of, I don't know, I don't feel settled, and I can't put my finger on it. I don't know why I feel anxious, but yeah, it uses up a bunch of resources. We can't focus the same way. You know, we're probably more irritable, and just, you know, it's just not a good scene.
1: So you're adding some credence to my philosophy, a pessimist is never disappointed.
2: Yes, I do. I am adding to that, because it is better than not knowing. However, a positive outlook is still even better than pessimism, right? So yes, there is some credence to that. I agree with you, Stacey.
1: So when are we the most vulnerable to change? When can this just turn our world around?
2: Well, the general idea is the more agency we have, that means, like, you know, control over our own lives, a sense of choice, belief that we're able to, like, structure things and have more predictability. The more of that we have, the better we feel. The less of that we have, the more stressed we are. So during COVID, for example, people were having a very hard time because it wasn't just uncertainty in their lives, it was uncertainty about the future, it was uncertainty about the world, the different things like that, right? So it's sort of a cumulative effect. The more exposure you have, the less well you do. So what you want to do is create as much control and structure as you can wherever you can find it. One of the things that helps people, especially with any kind of uncertainty, is thinking about, okay, what can I do to create more, like, choice for myself? What can I do to get more information so that I have a better, you know, more, a better chance of figuring out what I need to do next? So even just the act of seeking more information breaks that threat loop, and now you feel better. One of the things I told people during COVID was, okay, just, like, something simple. Get up at the same time. Make your bed every day. Figure out when you're going to work out. These little gestures where you can take control and have some structure in your life help to create more certainty and agency. And those two things help you to feel better and kind of shut down the threat loop. And then, you know, you just function and feel better.
1: You know the adage, you can't worry about things you can't control. But, you know, that's really easier said than done, isn't it? So yeah. How do we help us? How can you help us sort of walk away from things that, you know, am I going to lose my job? Like, decisions that you can't do anything about.
2: Yeah. So one of the things you can do is make a plan. So let's say, okay, am I going to lose my job? Well, I don't know. But what if I do lose my job? Let's look at that. What can I do then? Well, I can start putting my resume together. I can start looking to see what other jobs are out there. I can see if there's more training. Maybe it's time to look at a different career. I can start to take some control over my life. And that sense of control calms down the nervous system and also just helps you be more prepared if that actually happens. But sometimes what I've worked with people, there has been those kinds of things that come up. And as we do this, as we start to look at how can we regain some agency and start to take control back, a lot of times it's like, you know what? I kind of hope I lose my job because, like, this thing over here looks way better. I wouldn't even have looked at that if I didn't have this question in my mind before, right? So it can turn into something very positive, not just healing and helping protect you from the negative.
1: Mm. And I guess, and reflect on past successes, times where you're like, oh, remember I did that? Oh, yeah, I can do this.
2: Absolutely. So, you know, that whole, all of this stuff is about changing your state. And when we look at things that we have done well, successes we've had in the past, it does change the way we feel. And when we change the way we feel, we have more capacity. We actually are able to go out there, see things differently, interpret things differently, have more creativity, and go forward. I have this mentor, and I call it your greatest hits list. But he would have this list of things that he'd done in the past, and anytime he had to go into, you know, ask for a loan or had a business meeting or something where he felt like, you know, he needed to be up, he would start to read that list, and that list would change his well-being. It would change his state of being. Other people have theme music, right? Music that helps them feel positive and happy and that sort of thing. These things really work. I use all of these techniques, and I've suggested them to my clients and my students. They really, really work. So doing things to feed back into your mind, your system, ways that you have done well, that you've had control, that you've been in charge and had structure, that calms the nervous system, shuts down that whole threat loop.
1: And I guess it's about identifying what you are worried about and what you're concerned about and what you're anxious about. If it's the uncertainty, you're just like, okay, well, I can at least identify it and then work on it.
2: Yeah, exactly right. Like the unknown threat is more scary than the known threat, basically. And so when you say, okay, this is really what it is, then it calms that whole thing down. And so this is where, you know, journaling comes in, or talking to a professional. The professional and journaling can help you identify what is actually going on. What are the things that you're feeling uneasy about or you're not sure about? Because if you don't identify them, then it's just sort of unresolved stuff idling in the background that's making you feel, unsettled all the time, right? So, writing stuff down, nailing it down, and then, okay, this is what it really is. Now I have a little bit of sense of control. Now I can actually make a plan to resolve it.
1: All right. What's your advice to a bride who has an outdoor wedding this weekend?
2: Make a plan B, you know what I mean? Like, just make sure you have some backup and know that, you know, the big thing is, it's more about the marriage than it is about the wedding. And, you know, the wedding will be what it is, but you'll have a story to tell either way.
1: Of course. Oh, yeah. If it rains in the middle of your vows, I guess you can get through anything, hey?
2: Oh, yeah, yeah. It rained on my wedding day, too. It was pouring. So good luck, apparently.
1: It's supposed to be good luck. It is. All right. Thanks so much, Doc. Appreciate your time.
2: Thanks a lot. Take it easy, everybody.
1: We've been talking to Dr. Dan Cairns, Ference, Edmonton psychologist, and just the guy who comes in to sort of talk us off the wall at some point, right? This uncertainty. And I can't imagine planning an outdoor wedding this weekend or even a festival, like Heritage Festival's going off, and you're just looking at the forecast. You're just like, oh, how do I evacuate 100,000 people from Horlack Park? You're right. Those are the things that you have to concern about. But I guess it's about planning. It's about making sure that you do have a protocol in place. And those are some big examples. But of course, there's examples in our own lives where it's just like, I can't control what my kid does or what my husband or my wife does. So I have to be able to control what I can. All right. Coming up, we did break a record with the rain yesterday. Probably not very surprising. The 88-0 coming up next.
4: 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The noise. The nerves. 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
1: The Calgary Cavalry is coming. Certified forestry crews from down south are coming north starting today to help clean debris like fallen trees after this month's violent storms. Here's Calgary Mayor Jeremy Farkas.
27: Thousands of damaged and fallen trees are blocking roads, damaging public spaces, and creating ongoing safety hazards. And with more storms in the forecast, they asked for help, and we're answering that call. Our first deployment includes 12 certified urban forestry staff, including arborists, technical tree fallers, forestry ground crews, horticulturists, and trained laborers.
1: They could be in Edmonton for up to a week. Our city will be paying the bill. It is officially the wettest summer on record, and Edmonton is in the midst of its wettest year in over a century and the third wettest on record. Since the beginning of 2026, the region has recorded 656 millimeters of precipitation, and of course, it's just July. The year is far from over. There's a river blocking the road into the Millwoods Golf Course, so your tee time, well, it's going to be canceled. It's shut down until that dries up. Lutard Conservatory also got some water inside their greenhouses. They are back open this morning after shutting down yesterday to clean up. Prime Minister Mark Carney, he's back in Alberta. He will be joined by Premier Danielle Smith in Red Deer today with a housing announcement. It's billed as measures to speed up home construction. He's also going to meet with canola farmers in the afternoon. And the tents are already up for this weekend's Heritage Festival. It's been 3 years since the cultural festival has been at Horlock Park. The city is warning that should this weekend bring some crazy weather, people should not shelter in place in a tent. because there's metal rods in those tents, and stay away from trees and open areas, which I guess that leaves a bus for
25: what's
1: you to
25: left.
1: Go into what's left in that park.
0: A long, wet walk to your car.
1: 100%.
0: Elks QB1 Cody Fajardo led the way yesterday as the CFL announced its performers of the week. Fajardo coming off a career-best 510-yard, four-touchdown pass game in Regina last week and is now getting set to take on the Riders again this week in another game with first-place ramifications, this time at home on Saturday.
1: And taking a look at the forecast, no rain today. Woohoo! 24 degrees, mainly sunny skies. Mosquitoes, they're still going to be around, though. 11 degrees tonight, partly cloudy skies and a mix of sun and cloud, and 25 tomorrow. However, tomorrow night, there is a chance of more rain. Currently in the city, it is 15 degrees. And as Jeremy Farkas, the mayor of Calgary, pointed out, they are bringing in a number of crews. They're going to be making the drive down the QE2, arborists, forestry crews. However, he says others are coming as well.
27: More help will be on the way. Over the coming days, Calgary will also deploy 10 mobility operators and a foreman with specialized equipment, along with three waste and recycling operators and a rear loading compactor truck supported by fleet and inventory. When Calgary has faced disasters, including major storms, floods, and the Bearspaw feeder main emergency, other communities across Alberta, Canada, and this continent stepped up for us. Edmonton has always had our back, and we have theirs. It's what we do in Alberta. It's what we do in Canada. Edmonton, help is on the way.
1: Neighbors helping neighbors. It's the Canadian way. It is 8:24. 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Probably a lot drier there. Here's Stacey Woodward.
5: We'll keep an eye out for tow trucks picking up a broken-down vehicle eastbound 87th Avenue just off of 182nd Street. Also, some volume heading towards the LRT construction, 170th Street towards 163rd. And we also have some growing volume through the work 95th Avenue as the westbound lanes are sharing in between 170th and 163rd Street. Lotto 649 Gold Ball Night, your chance to win $38 million or guaranteed $1 million prize. 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With 880 Chet Time Saver Traffic, I'm Stacey Woodward.
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0: Lots of love in the Elks dressing room these days.
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0: Well, after that career high game in Regina last Thursday, throwing for 510 yards and four touchdowns, Elks quarterback Cody Fajardo led the way yesterday when the CFL announced its performers of the week. He was number one, got the nod along with Calgary's Tyreek McAllister and Montreal's Travis Tice. Fajardo's now third in passing in the CFL and fourth in touchdown passes. And Justin Rankin is happy he's a teammate.
3: I love playing with Cody. You know, I think he's a great teammate, great leader, great man. And, you know, he demands the best out of us week, every day, week in, week out, you know, and I love playing for him.
0: The Riders are here on Saturday for the rematch game. Saskatchewan has some injuries to deal with. Running back A.J. Ouellette out week to week with a knee injury suffered in the game Thursday. And Canadian receiver Samuel Amelis missed practice yesterday with a foot injury. Frank Pop Ivy coached the Edmonton Eskimos to their first Grey Cup in 1954, then two more in the 2 years following that. Yesterday, Ivy, who passed away in 2003, was named to the Canadian Football Hall of Fame. Ivy was 50-14 in the four seasons he coached the Eskimos. A .781 winning percentage is the highest of any coach in the history of the CFL. The HOF inductions will take place in Hamilton in September. The first move Mike Babcock made when he became head coach of the Edmonton Oilers was to name DJ Smith as an associate coach. Smith was with Babcock in Toronto and was head coach in Ottawa and L.A. He says the plan for the Oilers' style of game this year is going to be pressure.
4: We're going to really be a lot more competitive. We're going to push competitiveness, take away time and space. And I think when you play in a zone, a lot of times you're giving the other team time and you end up standing there. I think you're going to see us put a lot of pressure on people. We're going to put pressure on people in the neutral zone. We're going to put pressure on people in the D zone. And, you know, ultimately, try and eliminate time and space. I think if you look at Florida and Carolina both, what do those teams do? They just come at you and come at you and come at you, and they work and they don't get outworked.
0: Smith was on Oilers Now yesterday. The Riverhawks started their nine-game road trip to end the season with a 9-1 loss in Kamloops. They still need wins to clinch a playoff spot. They'll play again today. And Shane Bieber set a Blue Jays record yesterday. He became the first pitcher in franchise history to walk six batters in a single inning. He gave up four runs, didn't get out of the first inning, walked in three runs as well, 8-6. The Jays lost in Washington.
1: Oh, they cannot cut a break this season. All right, thanks so much, Morley. Well, it's the most Edmonton thing you can do. Help each other. A surprising move from two Edmonton restaurants, helping their competitors who may be struggling. Why? We're going to ask them after the news.
7: And this is Global News, 8:30. I'm Randy Kilburn. 15 degrees right now. We're on the way to 24 as the high today, and then 25 tomorrow. Listen, if you've been thinking you need to get away from all the severe thunderstorms we've had, the flooding, and the mosquitoes, well, go ahead, really. And perhaps you've been pondering a trip to somewhere that you need to show your passport. Unless it's expired, that is. Well, did you know that most Canadian adults can now get their passport renewals done online? Yeah. To qualify, you have to have an address in Canada. You have to be older than 16 when you got your last passport, and you must have received it within the last 15 years. Immigration Minister Lena Diab says,
18: from home, they can complete their online application. They will need to upload a digital passport photo that is provided by a commercial photographer, can't be a homemade photo, and receive updates in real time as their application is processed.
7: If you apply online, you should expect to get your new passport within 20 days now. But if you have to wait more than 30 days to get your travel documents, you are going to get your money back. If you're going somewhere in the next week, let's say, hope you don't run into the flight attendants strike, potentially. About 4,400 WestJet flight attendants could hit the picket line as soon as Sunday. Reporter Christopher Reynolds explains how you, though, can keep ahead of this thing.
8: Folks should be checking their emails and checking WestJet's website to see if their flights are canceled. However, they can also take precautions. WestJet says that if your flight is booked for between July 30, that's Thursday, and August 4th, you can rebook or cancel your flight with no fee.
7: Compensation for work done on the ground remains a key stumbling block in these talks. Less than a year after, the same issue sparked that work stoppage by 10,000 flight attendants at Air Canada. Have you ever flown with Porter? Pretty decent, right? Well, its parent company has secured financing, it says, with the Brazilian Development Bank for up to 19 Embraer E195-E2 aircraft. Now, these 19 aircraft are part of Porter's existing firm order for 75 E2s, of which 54 have already been delivered. That commitment's being made available to Porter, apparently, for aircraft delivering now right through the planned delivery stream in December of 2030. Crews from Calgary coming up here to help clear the damage left behind from the series of storms that we've had. This temporary mutual aid agreement is going to see certified forestry crews from Calgary work alongside Edmonton teams as well as private contractors to clear debris and help with Dutch elm disease mitigation efforts. Calgary crews are going to start arriving today. They could be in our city, though, for up to a week. Prime Minister, he's going to be back in Alberta today, too. He's set to make a joint announcement with Premier Danielle Smith down in Red Deer, too expected to outline a new joint program to accelerate home building right across the province. I'm Randy Kilburn. Your next scheduled newscast is coming up at 9 o'clock on 880 CHED.
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9: Keeping out for a tow truck picking up a broken down vehicle eastbound 87th Avenue just off of 182nd Street. You'll need to stay left. And delays out in Strathcona County. Reports are Highway 21 still partially flooded south of Highway 14, north and southbound alternating lanes. 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With 880 CHED Time Saver Traffic, I'm Stacey Woodward.
1: Today is a day of celebration because guess what? No rain today. Woohoo! Mainly sunny skies, 24 degrees, 11 degrees tonight. This does not mean that there's no mosquitoes. So now that's the only thing you have to deal with today. Tomorrow, can't say the same. A mix of sun and cloud during the day, and there is a possibility of showers tomorrow night. So just a heads up. Currently it's 15.
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1: 8:36 this Wednesday morning. Thanks so much for joining us here on 880 CHED. Well, earlier this month, you probably couldn't escape the headlines. They all focused on the state of downtown business, particularly restaurants. Six eateries in the core announced that they were closing their doors in rapid succession, like some really well-known places. But for others who aren't that far behind, help may be on its way. Not from the city, but from one of their competitors. Not making this stuff up. Jenny McAllister is a partner at Little Brick and Dog Patch, and she joins us in studio. Good morning.
2: Good morning.
1: So what are you doing? First off, I guess I want to ask you, what do you see? You know, you're a proprietor of a restaurant, and so when you see six in rapid succession close their doors, you must be going, am I next?
2: Well, we know that, you know, the decision to close a restaurant is not a decision that people would take lightly. And so for every restaurant that closes, there's probably a whole bunch of people getting creative and trying to figure it out and looking at their numbers and making changes and adjusting to try to make things work. And so, again, when we see six announced, we're like, what else is happening with all of the rest?
1: Mm-hmm. It's a heartbreaking decision.
2: Totally.
1: Right? You feel like you've failed. And you know, and restaurant business is really tough, especially right now. So you saw the need, you saw your competitors and your friends, who are we kidding, because it's a tight city, suffering. You decided to step up. What are you doing?
2: Yeah, we were first maybe had a bit of whiplash like everybody else. Like, what? Wait, what?

0: try to send people there. And so what we've decided to do is take proceeds of our sales, a portion of our sales every week, and choose one downtown restaurant that we think is really great, where people are putting their heart and soul into making this work, and buy a bunch of gift cards and give them away and send people there to hopefully help them get some new fans.
1: So you're sending your own customers to other places.
0: Yes. We're hoping that they will also come to our place and that they will come to our place and help us, collect funds to be able to do this. But there's lots of great restaurants and there's lots of people in this city, and we can make all of us survive. It is possible. And so we're going to bet on Edmonton that we can do this.
1: Oh, I love that you're going to bet on Edmonton. But that must be a really hard choice, right? Because I'm assuming you're not making money hand over fist. It sounds like you're doing better than some of the places in the core, because you're in Riverdale, right?
0: In Riverdale, yeah.
1: Yeah, beautiful community. Been to Dog Patch, been to Little Brick, really gems in our River Valley. But still, you know, you're probably doing a little bit better, but you probably don't have these wide margins to give away money.
0: Yeah, hospitality is not a flush business. It's a challenge all of the time. And, you know, we had a really cold spring and a really wet summer, and so all of those things impact us. So it's a challenge for sure. But again, like, we really love Edmonton and we really believe that this is a great place to be, and we want it to continue to be a great place to be. And that involves having vibrant restaurants. And so we don't want to just sit by and watch them fail.
1: So how's it going to work?
0: So we are going to every week take a portion of our sales, and we're going to connect with a downtown restaurant, and we're sort of asking each restaurant, like, who of your friends, who
1: so
0: needs this?
1: So people already stepping up, or restaurants already stepping up, DMing you and saying,
0: we've reached out to a few,
1: me?
0: And we've
1: okay.
0: said to them, like, who else should we reach out to?
1: Okay.
0: So we kind of think they know who their friends are that are struggling. And so on Friday, we're going to go visit our first restaurant and buy a bunch of gift cards and make some content with that owner. And we'll share that content on our socials, and then we'll also give away those gift cards. We'll do some collaborations between them and us and give away these gift cards and send people for dinner downtown.
1: Where are you going first?
0: I don't know if I'm allowed to tell, but it's downtown, and they have been really giving it a go and struggling, and we think they're really great. And so we're going to visit on Friday, and you'll have to follow our social media to see where we're going.
1: Nice tease. You are considered downtown, I guess, but you're downtown adjacent, so you're not dealing with some of the things that are keeping people away. What do you think is keeping people away from these restaurants in the core?
0: I think, like many people have said, it's a combination of many things. I don't think it's any one thing, but when it doesn't feel safe, when it's hard to get there, when the weather is unpredictable, when times are tough and you only have so much funds available, I think all of those things contribute and just make it a really challenging environment. And I know for myself, sometimes you just kind of forget about mm-hmm. restaurants. Mm-hmm. Like, some of the ones that have closed, I'm guilty of saying, like, oh man, that was a really good restaurant, but I hadn't been there in a while. So part of this maybe is just reminding people, like, it's very important that you go out for dinner downtown. So, like, grab your person you love, and it's date night time, friends. Like, we need to show up downtown.
1: Yeah, and Bundok. I was just talking to a friend, and we're like, Bundok shut down. They had the most amazing chicken skins. Like, it changed my life.
0: Yes.
1: What they did with chicken skins, and it's just like, but I hadn't been there in a really long time.
0: I know, me too. And I don't want more restaurants to close, and I go, oh shoot, I hadn't been there in a while. So I'm going out for dinner. I'm committed to this. I'm going out for dinner as much as I can downtown, and I'm not going to order in. I'm going to go there, and I'm going to spend my money there because it's important.
1: Do you think it's going to be enough?
0: I hope so. I mean, it's something.
1: Mm-hmm.
0: And
1: yeah.
0: I think if we do this, and if other people do this, and if this just reminds people to be like, oh yeah, we haven't been downtown in a while, let's go. Or like, oh, look at the weather's amazing, everybody go. Or come to Riverdale so we can help others. I think it's just like, it's fun to go for dinner. And for those that have the privilege and the opportunity to be able to do it, it's more than just a good dinner. You're also helping a bunch of people. You're keeping people employed. You're helping somebody's dream. These are all really important things.
1: How long are you going to do this for?
0: You know what? We haven't decided an end date. We just decided we're going to help as much as we can, and we'll just keep going, and we'll

0: we'll see how it goes.
1: So you posted this on your Instagram a couple of days ago. What's the reaction been?
0: The reaction's been really positive. People are, I think, again, the conversations about what's going on are really important and that needs to happen. But I don't think that's the only thing that should be happening. We also need to just do something. We can talk about traffic and safety and all those things, and we absolutely should be. But we also need to just do something. We need to action. So the response has been really positive. There's been people that have DM'd us and said, like, here, I'll give you $1,000 to contribute to it. I'll add into the pool. So that's really great. There's people that maybe don't have funds to do that, but can show up at Little Brick and buy a coffee. Choose Little Brick for your coffee, because some of that money will go to downtown businesses. So I think a little bit everywhere turns into something big.
1: I love that. So it's almost like we're stronger together.
0: Totally. Totally.
1: Yeah. Because you're not wishing ill will on one of your competitors that may choose to eat there as opposed to Little Brick or to Dog Patch. You say the stronger we are, the better we all are.
0: Totally. Yeah. For sure.
1: I love that. It's just the most Edmonton thing you can do.
0: It's true.
1: It's true. Thanks so much for joining us.
0: Very
1: I really
0: welcome.
1: Appreciate it. And keep us up to date with how things are going. And I guess we'll have to wait until Friday find out the first restaurant that you're helping. We've been talking to Jenny McAllister. She is a partner at Little Brick and Dog Patch in the Riverdale neighborhood. Well, coming up, we've been talking a lot about floods, but there are fires right around the world. Europe, they're dealing with it. BC. An amazing comedian was on Jimmy Fallon's show last week. And the last time he was on The Tonight Show, he had just lost his home in the Pacific Palisades fire in California. He has a hilarious story about how Jimmy Fallon helped him out and maybe didn't really help him out after he lost his home. That's coming up next. 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
2: Woodward.
1: Looks
2: like tow trucks have cleared off that broken down vehicle eastbound 87th Avenue just off of 182nd Street, but quite a bit of LRT construction throughout this entire area. As east and westbound are alternating lanes all the way to Meadowlark Road. Bit of volume as well through the construction eastbound Yellowhead just off of St. Albert Trail. FanDuel is now live in Thrillberta. 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With 880 Chet, Time Saver Traffic, I'm Stacey Woodward.
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1: I loved our last interview where it's, you know, neighbors helping neighbors, just like what Calgary is doing with Edmonton. I've got a text message from Chris saying, the cavalry's coming. The Calgary crews are coming to help us clean up all of those tree branches and tree trunks and everything that sort of has fallen over the last number of weeks because of the storms. They're near Bowden right now. So they're coming. They're heading our way. And then this woman who, you know, is on thin margins herself, operating two restaurants in the Riverdale neighborhood, saying, you know what, we're going to give a portion of our sales to help lift up others in the downtown core that may be struggling. So yes. It's just incredible.
2: If the crew's listing through Bowden, there's a really good A&W just off the side of the highway. That's pretty good.
1: So. Somebody says, in terms of the restaurants, it might just work, and if not, they're in for some serious karma. I'm sure that that's not what they're doing for, but you know what? It's about building a community in this city, and we already have a great one, but we got to help those that may not be able to help themselves due to construction. There's some restaurants in this city that you can't get to unless there's, you know, of a maze, right? It's they're pretty difficult, and of course, some people don't want to go downtown because parking's a bit of a nightmare, construction, and the perception that it's just not a safe place.
2: Now some restaurants look like they're in Venice, too, right? Because you can't get to them for
1: that's
2: the
1: true.
2: Water.
1: That is true. Well, comedian Pete Lee was on The Tonight Show last week. The last time he was on Jimmy Fallon's show, he had lost his house in California during the Pacific Palisades fire. This is just hilarious. He recaps what that experience on The Tonight Show the day after losing his home was like.
3: Jimmy, he came into my dressing room and he's like, dude, oh my God, I can't believe you showed up. It's so brave. And I was like, I didn't have anywhere else to go, Jimmy. It was either here or the streets. And the segment went viral. It got 75 million views over all the internet platforms. For 75 million views, I would burn my own house down. I would have a lighter and hairspray and be like, I'd be like, subscribe, drop a flame emoji in the comments. Flame emoji, house emoji, flame emoji. Luckily, Jimmy made it all better. He did. In my green room, he writes a handwritten note to the guests, and he thanked me for coming. And it was in a wicker basket with a Tonight Show sweatshirt, a Tonight Show t-shirt, and a Tonight Show coffee mug. All better. But Jimmy's so sweet. He goes, I know that you don't have any stuff, but this, I wanted you to have the start to your new stuff. I think we can admit from the bottom of my heart, if I were to have done Ellen's show or Oprah's show, they would have bought me a house. But thanks for the coffee cup, millionaire.
1: That was Pete Lee going through it, but still with a smile on his face. It is 8:53 and now. That wicker basket's a little flammable, I think. Wrong choice. It is time to check traffic. Justin Durbin is off today. Stacey Woodward filling in. Good morning.
4: Looks like tow trucks have cleared off that broken down vehicle eastbound 87th Avenue just off of 182nd Street, but quite a bit of LRT construction throughout this entire area as east and westbound are alternating lanes all the way to Metal Arc Road. Bit of volume as well through the construction eastbound Yellowhead just off of St. Albert Trail. FanDuel is now live in Thrillberta. 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With 880 Chet, Time Saver Traffic, I'm Stacey Woodward.
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1: 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Morley Scott joins us with a look at sports and some breaking news this morning.
2: Good thing the cap's going up in the NHL. Macklin Celebrini has his new contract with the San Jose Sharks. It's a 5-year deal, and it is the highest AAV in NHL history. $18.8 million a season.
1: That's more than Connor McDavid.
2: Like 92, 93. Yeah, it's like $6 million more than Connor McDavid signed for.
1: Wow.
2: Different reasons in course as well. But just leads you to believe, what will Connor McDavid's next contract look like? I mean, we got a couple at $18 million now. He's at 12. He's obviously got to hit 20. He's got to hit 20. Incredible when you think about it, eh? When they came out of the lockout in 2004, the salary cap was, I believe, $37.5 million for the entire team. Now you got players making $18 million plus. Wow.
1: That's incredible.
2: It's incredible.
1: And what is he? What is he, 18?
2: He's 21 now.
1: 21, 20, oh,
2: he'll
1: okay.
2: be 21 now because this will be he'll be 3 years in the league when this contract kicks in. So, yeah, incredible indeed. So that's the latest from the hockey world. Hey, NFL camps have started all over the U.S., including in Pittsburgh, where Aaron Rodgers yesterday said that this is definitely his final year. Check this out, though, Stacey. He was asked about it, and this is what he said about coming back this year.
12: I thought last year might be it, and then Mike got hired, and I talked to the wife, and she said, you can do one more year. So I said, well, let's see if it works out.
2: Talked to the wife, and he got permission, so good for him. Another guy who's going to need permission to keep playing is Justin Herbert. Have you ever heard of Madison Beers, the singer?
1: No.
2: Okay.
1: Country singer?
2: Yeah, I'm not sure. I've never heard of her until today, but she's now engaged to Justin Herbert, quarterback of the LA Chargers. So there you go. A couple of other quarterback notes from around the NFL. Kirk Cousins has been named the starting quarterback of the Las Vegas Raiders ahead of first overall pick Fernando Mendez. Cousins will take the reins in week one. And in Minnesota, they still haven't decided yet over Kyler Murray and J.J. McCarthy, who will continue to take first team reps until they make a decision there. So NFL news starting to break a lot around right now as camps are well underway. Elks back at practice today. Cody Fajardo named player of the week yesterday. Top performer of the week along with McAllister and Tice. What a week he had last week. Going to try and duplicate that. More importantly, trying to duplicate the win over the Saskatchewan Roughriders that goes on Saturday at Play Alberta Field at Commonwealth Stadium. And Pop Ivy, better late than never, I guess. He passed away in 2003. He was named to the Canadian Football Hall of Fame yesterday. The induction ceremonies will go in September in Hamilton. Best winning percentage ever in the CFL as a head coach. He was 4 years coaching the Eskimos. He finished in first place all 4 years, won three Grey Cups, and had a 781 winning percentage. And then he went south and worked in the NFL after that. Great coach in the CFL for sure, going into the Hall of Fame.
1: All right, thanks so much, Morley. Well, coming up, if you're planning an outdoor event or even thinking about going to one, it's time to be maybe a little bit more vigilant. But what does that mean? You have to like learn how to read radar maps? Like, what does that look like? Well, we'll let you know when the 9 a.m. free-for-all kicks off.
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13: This is Global News, 9 o'clock. I'm Randy Kilburn, 15 degrees. Should hit 24 as the high today and then 25 tomorrow. Well, flooding, show cancellations, relentless mosquitoes. Familiar stories, right, as our city's broken the record for its wettest summer on record. City senior scientist Mike Jenkins says the number of mosquitoes here, 15 times higher compared with the same time last year.
14: It's definitely the largest number of mosquitoes we've had in like the last decade. Okay. But that being said, it also has been one of our driest decades.
13: The Stollery Children's Hospital is also seeing an increase in kids visiting the emergency room there with Skeeter syndrome. It's an intense localized allergic reaction to mosquito saliva. Our city is getting some help as we deal with the storm cleanup in a mutual aid agreement with Calgary. Yeah, the crews are going to start arriving today from Calgary. Could be in our city for up to a week. They're going to help clear debris and help with Dutch elm disease mitigation efforts. Calgary Mayor Jeremy Farkas walked through what types of crews are going to be heading our way.
15: Our first deployment includes 12 certified urban forestry staff, including arborists, technical tree fallers, forestry ground crews, horticulturists, and trained laborers.
13: Yeah, and Mayor Farkas says helping each other is simply what Albertans do. As many as 30,000 Calgarians took part in or are continuing to look for 11-year-old Parker. This neurodivergent boy went missing nearly 2 weeks ago from that day home in the northwest part of Calgary. Outside of a couple of CCTV viewings the day he disappeared, young little Parker has not been seen since. He has autism. He's nonverbal, adds a level of complexity and heightened emotion to this case. That leads to one of the largest official and volunteer search operations in Calgary's history. Kelly Schwartz with the University of Calgary's Department of Psychology says it's a cause that people very, very much wanted to join in on.
16: We're thinking about their experience as a family and what we would want our friends and community to do.
13: Police called off the ground search for Parker after 12 days, but say they will continue to follow leads and respond to tips in hopes of finding that little guy, Parker. All right, checking 880 CHED Time Saver traffic now. Here is Stacy Woodward.
17: Thanks so much, Randy. And as we wrap up your commute this morning, we're doing so with a bit of a delay following a collision on the Southwest 10-day westbound just after Lessard Road. Give yourself a couple extra minutes heading towards Collingwood Road and some volume through the construction on the White Mud eastbound just off of 53rd Avenue. Lotto 649 Gold Ball Night, your chance to win $38 million or guaranteed $1 million prize. 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With 880 CHED Time Saver Traffic, I'm Stacey Woodward.
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13: 880 CHED weather, a mix of sun and cloud today. High right around 24. It's going to be partly cloudy overnight, down to 11 for the low. Mix of sun and cloud again tomorrow, and a high of 25. Let's look ahead to the long weekend. Sunshine, 26 Friday, 28 and sunny on Saturday. But then for Sunday, rain, windy, only 14 for the high, they're saying, on Sunday. Holiday Monday, a mix of sun and cloud, and a high of 21. Right now in Edmonton, it's 16 degrees. I'm Randy Kilburn. 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
0: No, amused, mad, happy, sad. 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
1: It is the love that brings two radio stations together. 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And it is the love between two cities that are bringing Calgary crews up the QE2 to help us in our time of need to clean up downed trees, branches. There's a whole host of work to do that apparently we can't do ourselves, and we need your help. And I want to say thank you, Calgary.
21: I mean, I'm just talking about it. I'm not lifting the branches, but Mayor Jeremy Farkas and Mayor Andrew Knack had a long conversation last night. And as soon as that conversation happened, Mayor Jeremy jumped on his social media and explained from beginning to end all the expertise, the people, the resources Calgary is sending Edmonton to deal with the aftermath of the crazy weather and storms and wind and chaos that has just pounded your city over and over and over and over again.
1: And we appreciate it. We will not likely cheer for your hockey team or your football team, but we do thank you for all of the help that you are bringing us. In fact, Chris says, hey, I just saw the Calgary Cavalry. They're heading north. I think they just passed Bowdoin. So apparently they're going in like some sort of convoy almost coming up to help us out for the next week or so. Of course, Calgary not paying the bill. We're paying the bill. You're going to be talking about that a little bit later. Apparently the mayor's getting a little bit of backlash for helping Edmonton. Come on. It's all about love. It's all about neighbors helping neighbors. And I really appreciate it. Hey, today we're not getting any rain. So I'm here to celebrate a little bit.
21: Which is funny because when you look at olden days and pivotal moments in movies, people always do the rain dance, asking for the rain, praying for the crops. You need the moisture. You're doing the dance of, hey, it's dry. What a gorgeous Wednesday it is.
1: Tomorrow, not so much, but we're going to celebrate today for the dryness that we have. Yeah, just looking towards the long weekend, looking like we could see some more rain. Yesterday was a pretty unique storm. We got rain for about 15, 20 minutes. And we're talking about 100 kilometer an hour winds. We were all on edge because they're talking about tornadoes, tornado warnings, orange, yellow. I still don't even know what orange and yellow and red exactly mean, but obviously if you're issuing a warning, then we're going to pay attention. And it lasted about 15 minutes or so, dumped some rain, but it was so weird because on my back deck there was not a cloud in the sky. It was quite light, but the front of my house, black as black can be. It was ebony on the other side of the house. So it was just once again, just sort of the randomness of these weather systems that are rolling through. And I can't imagine being a bride planning my wedding, my outdoor wedding this weekend, or somebody who is helping organize the Heritage Festival, which brings up to 300,000 people to Horlack Park celebrating Edmonton's culture, or the Big Valley Jamboree that have already in the past dealt with severe weather. In fact, a woman was killed when a storm went through and part of the stage fell on top of her. So it's concerning. Like, I can't imagine, you know, making sure that the protocols are in there and that an emergency, evacuation plan is in place.
21: We actually talked about that this week here in Calgary with our weather guy, Bad Weather Kyle. He's Kyle Britton. And he said it's going to be years to look at whether you need to move comedy festivals and music shows and concerts indoors. So you got to look at statistical data and say, is the weather changing? But what he did say, he said the onus should be on people, whether you're going to a festival or a concert, to know, does the venue have a severe weather policy? What is the route to get out? Have you figured out a way home? Because he said this has happened with Matt Rife in Edmonton and obviously with Post Malone in Edmonton. And so do you know your venue's plans if there's severe weather? And have you ever thought, what door, what gate would I leave, and how am I getting home? And he said, this is the conversation with weather that crashes into our life, so we have to figure out how we plan our Friday and Saturdays.
1: No, I don't think, do you think even most people check the forecast?
21: No.
1: Carefully when they go to an event? And how do you move a big, massive concert like Big Valley Jamboree inside? I don't think you can. The Heritage Festival, which is spread across this massive park, how do you move that inside? You don't, right? And I love this. The city of Edmonton talked about the Heritage Festival this weekend. It's been 3 years since it's been in this park before it was sort of, it had to be moved because there was renovations to the park. But the city is warning that should this weekend bring more crazy weather, people shouldn't shelter in place in a tent because of the metal rods. Stay away from trees and open spaces.
21: Uh-huh.
1: Where else are you supposed to go? Like, that's pretty much it. There's really no indoor spaces that it could accommodate 100,000 people at one time. I guess a bus? But I think it's, as you mentioned, Kyle Britton, the severe weather expert you talked to, it's incumbent on us to have a plan, right?
21: Mm-hmm.
1: How am I going to get out there? So if I'm going to Uber, like, I think there's so many people, thousands of people said, I'll just Uber home from the Post Malone concert. Well, all the streets are flooded. Maybe LRT might have been a better option. But this year, that's top of mind. There's people who are armchair meteorologists now. I've never looked at a weather radar map before in my life. This year they are.
21: Because what helps us and hampers us as a province all at the same time is the idea of you don't like the weather, wait 3 minutes, it will change. Which is why I said I don't think people often check forecasts for what's happening 2 days from now, 3 days from now. Because anything past 3 days out, it's a guess. But even this afternoon, you can say it should be this, it should be that. And if you don't like it, the hail, the rain, it'll blow by, it'll blow through. And then you can have a totally different night. That's what makes it so fun and so tricky to call this province home.
1: Yeah. Did you have an outdoor wedding?
21: No. I got married in Vegas in a black dress with four people. And my son was my walker up the aisle. So nothing was conventional or normal about my wedding.
1: Mine was an outdoor wedding. It was in Jasper and it rained. And this is what I'm sort of feeling for the brides that are holding an outdoor wedding this weekend. You're just like, I don't know what's going to happen. I like, what contingency plans? So I woke up and it was raining, and I was really surprised that I wasn't bothered by it. I'm like, it will stop, and then it didn't stop, and it didn't stop. And the wedding planner's like, hey, I had 14 people at my wedding, so 10 more in my wedding, and the person's like, hey, do you want to move this into the restaurant? And I'm like, nope. I don't want to get married in a restaurant. That sucks. I want to be married here. It's really pretty. Mountains, lake, I want here. Well, I had a harpist for 14 people. I don't know. I needed something, I guess, or a DJ. And, they won't play in the rain. And I said, well, I guess we'll have to wait and see. And so there was a wedding right beside me about a half an hour before me. And so they were all in umbrellas. And I'm like, it's going to clear up. And it did. It cleared up. It was beautiful. The sun came up. It was a stunning wedding. So just my luck. But, you know, there had to be a plan in place to go to the restaurant. And I guess that's what brides are doing right now. Just on pins and needles, whether you're hosting a 14-person event or a massive 100,000-person event. This is something we definitely have our eyes on. I talked about this yesterday, about so many pictures and video of cars being stuck in flash floods here in the city where they're sort of just floating on top. And I did find an expert to talk about how wet your car can get. How much can it handle if you get stuck? And I actually talked to a CHED staff member here. She's iconic, Eileen Bell. And she told me the most incredible story about her car getting wet and what happened. It was not in these recent floods. It was about 10 years ago. But she had this instance where it was flooding. It is the most incredible story, and she's going to tell it next.
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1: Welcome back to the 9 a.m. free-for-all. Yeah, we've seen all of these photos and videos of cars flooded. There's almost seems to be floating on flooded underpasses here in the city, and it just happens so fast, these flash floods. But how much water can your car handle? And if you're in it, what do you do? Right? Like, are you going to try to gun it through the water? Do you go slow? Do you back up? What do you think you would do if it came across that suddenly and you're in it and you're like, oh, geez, and it's usually at night, right, where you can't really see how deep the puddle is. Is it going to consume my car, or is it just going to sort of get the undercarriage wet?
2: You know when you see people and they see ride checks and then they try and turn around and you think, I see you trying to U-turn that. If I can't U-turn towards a pool, a puddle, or a flash flood, I am someone who is so cautious and nervous, Nelly, in my life. I'm going to crawl through that sucker. I am going 1 kilometer an hour. I am barely moving.
1: Yeah. So I talked to Rob Kruger today. He's a manager at Westside Automotive here in Edmonton. And I asked him, you know, do you go fast? Do you go slow? He says, go very slow if you have to go through it. But I asked him, how deep of water can a car drive through?
3: I mean, a rule of thumb I find is that if the water is not touching the bottom of your car and you can go very, very slow, you're probably going to be okay to take your time and go through carefully. But if there's any risk at all, it is not worth it. The damage that can be done on these modern vehicles is astronomical, and in most cases going to likely cause your vehicle to be written off. And obviously that's a huge inconvenience.
1: So what point is the water too high? You said if it's not hitting like your door frame, or when is too high?
3: Yeah, a little bit below the door frame. We don't want any water going into the car at all. The main reason for that is that even though you might think that just your carpets are getting wet, below your carpets in a lot of these vehicles, there's modules, there's wiring, there's high voltage systems now on hybrids and EVs. It's really not worth it. So better play it safe. Worst case scenario, if you decide you're not going to go through that puddle, maybe you got to call for a ride, but it's certainly better than having to replace your car.
1: Yeah, it would be written off like that.
2: The thing, though, is one of our listeners, Darcy, sent a message yesterday and said, yeah, but how often does this happen? Like, the water pipe exploding in Calgary is different. But there was a flash storm here a couple years ago. I was on TransCanada out by Windsport in northwest Calgary, and the water came so quickly that people who were just driving on 16... We're honestly in a pool, and the cars just had to stop. So sometimes it's not about, should I drive through the puddle? It's that the storm comes so fast, so ferocious, it does consume you, and then you either have to try and crawl through it or just leave your car there.
1: Yeah, I asked Rob that question. So what happens if you can't back up or turn around?
3: Well, at that point, if you're already in the thick of things, really your only option, would be probably to try to go through. Once again, go very slow. I guess the only thing, and this is a major, this would be an emergency situation, if your car shuts off while you're going through that puddle, worst case scenario, the worst thing that you could do at that point is to try to restart it. Because if water has entered the engine, if the engine shuts off, the damage may already be done, but if you try to restart it, guaranteed the damage is going to be done.
1: Game over. Yeah. So we were talking about this on the air yesterday, and a colleague, Eileen Bell, she's an icon here in the city of Edmonton, and she's like, you know, this happened to me in 2012. And I said, what? And she told me this story, and I stopped in my tracks, and I'm like, what? What happened? Well, in 2012, she noticed a storm at night. She, you know, slept through it, like I've slept through the last couple of them. Didn't think it was that bad, right? She has her car. She lives in an apartment. She's got her car in the parkade. And then she goes on to fill in the details, what she woke up to in terms of her car.
4: About 9:30 or so, I'm heading out to be at work for 10, and I see a bathtub ring around the outside of my car above the wheel wells. I get to my car, I open the driver's door, and this water comes out at me. And what had happened overnight was that the sewer duct for my parking lot had filled to above my wheel well. I run in the house, I get an empty cottage cheese container to use as a baler bucket, and a ShamWow, because they can suck up all the fluid you can find,
1: oh,
4: right?
1: Somebody gets sucked in by the infomercials.
4: Exactly. So I run out to my car with my ShamWow and my cottage cheese container, and I'm bailing out my car, and I get to the point where I can sit in the car and drive it, and I think, well, that's fine. Car started up just fine, and I backed up, and I heard all the water go under the floorboards, and I turn around, and I go out into the street, and I accelerate, and it all goes to the front again, and every stop sign, everything, I'm coming down the way, my voice,
1: are your feet wet?
4: No, because I had bailed out the floor.
1: Okay.
4: But
1: so where's the water then?
4: It's under the floorboards.
1: Oh.
4: So I drive to work. I drive home that night. Same thing, just every stop sign. Drive into work the next morning. I thought, okay, I'm really worried about the carpets. So I call my insurance agent, and I said, what happened? She goes, do not even start that car.
1: Oh.
4: She said, the airbag could have gone off at any time in your face as you were driving, because all the electronics for it are under the floorboards.
2: So you have expert and idling bell confirming the good stuff of the car. You think it's up by your steering wheel and your eyeballs, but it's under your feet. And that's the stuff that's getting wet and then can get totally ruined.
1: Yeah. So I'm like, where is this coming from? You know, I can picture it. I can hear it in my mind, the water going back and forth as she's stopping at a red light. And I'm like, where was that water? I'm like, is it the trunk? Is it on your feet? She goes, no, it was underneath. She goes, much different than my 1968 Mustang she was talking about, where it was so old that you could actually see the road beneath the feet because it was all rusted out. No, cars nowadays made much differently than they used to. And so there's all these, we love the benefits of everything that we get from our cars now, but there's more doodads, there's more electronics, there's more panels that are hidden right around the car. And I was thinking about mold and mildew too, right? Like, how do you air out a car? You know, it's not so simple. If just throw your phone into a bag of rice, it's just not that simple. But it could have turned deadly if that airbag went off on the white mud or on a freeway, mm-hmm. right?
2: Think also just on the smell. Anyone who has put a bunch of groceries in your SUV and the milk or the cheese or something rolls out of the bag, and then weeks later you think, what is that smell? You never truly get the original car smell back. You've always got the taint of the smell in your car.
1: I love that she grabbed a cottage cheese container, yes, bailing out her car, and decided to go to work. Right? I might have made different choices. I don't know what I would have done at that point. I'd be like, what am I supposed to do? I'm sort of stuck here. And her ShamWow, Vince would be very proud.
2: Oh, well, the ShamWow. My mother buys everything off of those commercials. She has a hot diggity dogger. She has special microwave paper. We have the ShamWows. We're one of those families, too.
1: But you can, it's a testament from Eileen Bell that the ShamWell will mop up your car. I don't know. But when she told that story, I'm like, that is such a delicious story. Funny, but not funny. I get it. Well, we do have to thank Calgary for sending in some help to help us clean up after all of those storms. But you know what? Calgary's mayor, Jeremy Farkas, getting some backlash for the kind thing the city is doing, helping Edmonton. Come on. That's coming up after your news.
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9: This is Global News 930. I'm Randy Kilburn. Sports note to tell you about this morning. The San Jose Sharks have made Macklin Celebrini the NHL's highest paid player. Now they've signed him to a 5-year contract extension. It's worth $18.8 million a season. So Celebrini surpasses the $18 million average annual value in the 5-year contract that Leo Carlson signed with the Anaheim Ducks earlier this month. Now, this story has no tie-in to the one you just heard, but the Prime Minister is going to be back in Alberta today. He's set to make a joint announcement with Premier Danielle Smith down in Red Deer. Two expected to outline a new joint program to accelerate home building across the province. Heritage Festival, it's on this coming weekend back in Horlock Park. And you're going to notice something new about how the festival looks, too. It has a refreshed identity and a new logo inspired by the festival's origins. 11 interconnected letter H's surround a shared center that pays tribute to the 11 founding cultural communities that launched the festival nearly 5 decades ago. 880 CHED News Time is 9:31.
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9: 880 CHED weather, a mix of sun and cloud for the most part today. The high right around 24 this afternoon. Partly cloudy tonight as well as overnight, down to 11. A mix of sun and cloud again tomorrow and a high of 25. Right now in Edmonton, it's 16 degrees. I'm Randy Kilburn. 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
11: 9:32 on the dot on your Wednesday heading into a long weekend. Welcome to the 9 a.m. free-for-all. Valerie sent me a message earlier today and said, love the conversation between 9 and 10 with Stacey and Sarah, linking our two cities. Love it. Now, Valerie, keep those vibes because we're about to talk about the linking of the two cities, the camaraderie or the competition that exists between the YEG and the YYC, and how really competitive we are, and sometimes when we need to dig a little deeper to find that community. The big news in our city last night was Mayor Jeremy Farkas announced we are sending people and help to Edmonton because Edmonton has been pounded by wild storms and wicked winds, and your city has downed trees and washed out roads, and a little help is needed to get everything functioning again as you prepare for more rain.
12: Oh, we need, I don't know. I didn't know we needed more help. This is not something that was sort of made public, but obviously we do. There was a conversation, and Jeremy Farkas is like, we got some peeps. It's not going to affect us at all because we're not dealing with what you're doing. We can lend them for a week, so they're coming your way.
11: So here's the list. He went through the list on his social media. Here's the list of all the people who pulled out of Calgary and are right now on the highway headed to Edmonton.
13: Our first deployment includes 12 certified urban forestry staff, including arborists, technical tree fallers, forestry ground crews, horticulturists, and trained laborers that work alongside Edmonton crews to remove dangerous trees, clear debris, reopen public spaces, and help limit the spread of Dutch elm disease. Over the coming days, Calgary will also deploy 10 mobility operators and a foreman with specialized equipment, along with 3 waste and recycling operators and a rear loading compactor truck supported by fleet and inventory.
11: So my question to you this morning is, in your heart, be honest. Don't be like, oh, it's all about community and camaraderie. In your heart, Edmonton and Calgary, how much disdain do you actually have for the other city versus it's all in good fun? It's all play. It's all make-believe. And when you need us for the pipe or when we need you, vice versa, we'll be there to help. Because Jeremy Farkas was on the show today, Mayor Jeremy, and he said he's had some pushback to us sending you resources. And I think that's so interesting in the time of, I think, Calgary feeling the surge of support while thousands of people are still looking for the 11-year-old missing Parker, nonverbal, neurodivergent, to actually have some real people push back and say, hey, why are we sending help to Edmonton? What's that all about? What do you think, Stacey, is the real relationship between our two cities?
12: I really think it's probably the sports rivalry that has sort of bled into real life. Because I'm just looking at the comments to his video, and I don't see a lot of pushback. So he obviously must have had this not just on his Twitter account, but somewhere else. And I just do think that it's sort of sports, hockey, so vital to Canadian culture, to Alberta culture. And I think that that's sort of just spilling over. And you know what? You get negative Nellies all of the time. But when push comes to shove, would I go and help out my Calgary neighbors? 100%. I've lived in Calgary before. I have family in Calgary. Of course. I would step up, and and Edmonton helped you, I'm sure, during your big floods as well, and all of the things that you've had to do. So really, I think it's just sort of a spillover from some pretty heated rivalry, although there hasn't been a heated rivalry between Edmonton and Calgary for a little while. Sorry, Flames fans. But I think that that's kind of where it is. I don't think it's real.
11: 780-451-8800 in Edmonton, or text or call us here right now, 403-974-8255. Here's Mayor Farkas on him saying, we're going to share the resources and share the people, even if there's been some pushback already this morning.
14: Yeah, last night I was on the phone with Edmonton Mayor Andrew Knack, and it's just been absolutely devastating. Mm-hmm. I believe they've had something like a year and a half's worth of rain in something like 3 weeks. Mm-hmm. So it's been torrential. It's been biblical up there. And it's hard for us to imagine. It's been like bone dry, 30 degrees, smoky for the last week, but they've just been hammered and hammered and hammered. And it's the type of event that no city has enough capacity for. So it's down trees. So we're sending many of our arborists up to be able to manage some of the tree fall, clear many of the roadways. We have waste and recycling teams as well. They're going to be heading up, and I think they're going to be arriving this morning. So, you know, as Albertans, we have each other's back. As Canadians, we have each other's back. Edmonton's been there for us. Let's leave the rivalry to the sports teams. Mm-hmm. But and I think I saw on my Facebook, there's some Calgarians questioning, you know, why are we doing this? Like, we can't afford not to do this, right? Because Calgary's going to be in trouble. Who knows what the next emergency is going to be. And here in Alberta, we support each other. And that even applies to our American friends, you know. Mm-hmm. Even the politics aside, the BS we're hearing about the forest fire response, you know, our teams have gone down south, their teams have come here, and that's just how we operate.
11: And that's just how we operate. Good. So we have one message on our text line saying, why are people so petty? I don't

0: the bill is on us for those 26 people, their hotel rooms. I'm sure they're not bunking with families. They're staying in hotels, and Edmonton taxpayers will be paying for it as the roads get cleaned up. And, they make for safe passage around the city. But you know what? Rage is a diet for some people, and they just consume it. And that's how they live. And there is no light. They don't allow light because this is what they see. Their algorithms, this is what they're tuned to. This is what they see. And I think this is a really small majority, a small minority of people, a handful of people who are just like, why would you send it to Edmonton? They don't know the facts. It's just a knee jerk. And their default is negativity and rage.
1: On that note, a little funny inside look at something. If you think, all right, fine, Jeremy's singing the song, but does the mayor walk the walk? Every Wednesday morning, Mayor Jeremy Farkas comes in the studio with a cup of hot coffee. And we talk about coffee, how who's drinking coffee, what coffee we're having. And this morning, he comes in with this iced, fluffy, frothy thing with a giant straw in it. And I said, what is up with your coffee? Why are you drinking that sweet attack when we normally all have coffees and we chat about our coffee? This is, I think, an interesting tale of two types of people in the world. You take it and you go on about your day, or you send it back. A young employee gave him the wrong coffee today. And instead of saying, this isn't my coffee, where's my coffee? This is the conversation. The mayor just saying, this is what I get. Mayor Farkas just walked in with an iced coffee. And I said, of all the days we've had these discussions, every Wednesday morning, you never drink that. Where's your hot coffee? Where's the warm beverage? You don't have to out the place, but out the story.
2: You know, I was taught as a kid, you never complain. And I'd say working in service industry as a barista or busboy or server, and I've had those jobs, is probably one of the world's worst job. And I, to just take it as a surprise. So, you know, if I don't get what I asked for, like my granny Liz taught me that. And she said, I think experience is what you get when you don't get what you want. So... yes, I think you just got to roll with it.
1: So he's drinking the wrong coffee. No hot coffee. He's drinking this fluffy, frothy ice thing. And his granny's motto is sort of what my mom used to say. My mom used to say, you get what you get and you don't get upset and just move on. No. So I can see, though, I can see Stacy is giving me death eyes right now. Like, the love between the cities, not so strong, because right now the vibe from Edmonton is a scowl at the Jeremy drinking the wrong coffee story.
0: Okay, Jeremy Farkas is the mayor. So, of course, he's not going to complain, right? He's not going to say, excuse me, I didn't order this. I ordered just black coffee. He's not going to raise a fuss because people are going to be like, did you hear what the mayor did? The mayor came up here and got the wrong coffee and he made a fuss. And because that's what happens. Sort of the wrong story gets amplified and changed. And so he's a public person. And, he decided to just take his lumps and drink the frou-frou coffee. But I'm sorry. There's a difference between complaining and making service people's lives miserable and getting what you paid for and asking, hey, this isn't what I ordered. I ordered this. Can I have that? You can do it politely. You can do it kindly. Because everyone's probably had a turn in the service industry and you don't want to be treated like garbage. Don't treat them like garbage. But you should get what you get and what you paid for and what you want. That's, I would hold my own on that one. I think you need to stand up sometimes. And they made a mistake, and it's not going to come off their paycheck. God forbid. I don't know what the boss would take it off their paycheck. They would go, oh, I made a mistake. Okay, well, I'll fix that for you. No problem. If you treat them kind and just point out the mistake and just you just have to wait and you're not going to call them names and you're going to handle this like a kind person because you know that you've been in that spot before, I don't think there's anything wrong with getting what you paid for.
1: I think there are times you have to read the room and read the situation. And an example of this is during Calgary Stampede, my husband and I went out for breakfast. And there was no one on this patio. There was like two other people. It was not busy. It took forever to get our breakfast. And then when I got my poached eggs, no hollandaise, because I don't like hollandaise on Eggs Benedict. When I got my poached eggs, they were stone cold and really overcooked. And the server brought it, and I think maybe she saw some, like, mom kindness in my face. Because she said, oh, sorry, this took a little while, but I'm working every night at the bar at Stampede.

0: And I'm sleeping for 2 hours, and then I'm coming here, and I'm double shifting. And she just looks so worn out and so tired and so overwrought. I thought, you know what? I'm going to suck up these cold, overcooked eggs because you have forgotten about them. They've sat there forever. And I don't think that you, as a 19-year-old, need my crap on your day. So I ate the cold, overcooked eggs because this employee just looked like nothing else could be handled. Other days I would send the coffee back, but on that morning I was like, I can just suck these cold balls back and deal with them.
1: Yeah, and I've probably done the same too, right? Like if I'm not too fussy about whether I wanted my matcha cold or hot, then I'm gonna suck it up. And 100% I've done that as well. But there was one friend that I had that we passed by a place, and that place is good. I ordered a pie there, and I said, oh, was it good? He goes, well, it had mold on it. I'm like, oh, well, you sent it back? He goes, no, I ate around the mold.
0: No, that's a whole.
1: How are you willing to go? I'm like, that's insane. You ate around the mold? No, you send it back. I also had a boyfriend that just couldn't wait to complain too. So he didn't last very long. But, you know, where's my mustard? Where's my mustard? I didn't get mustard. You said it was mustard. I think he got some thrill out of complaining and making lives a little bit miserable. So I think that there's sort of a happy medium, and you can be kind to people who've made a mistake, because we all know that we've made a mistake in the past. But I do think it is after not all of my life. I have been kind of a pushover for a lot of my life, where you turn 40 and you just don't care anymore. And this is, you sort of say, I want what I want and what I get, but I can do that in a kind, polite manner.
0: To be very clear, mold is a different situation than hot or cold coffee or my eggs aren't well done. If I get something with mold, yeah, the mold is going back. I'm not eating around anyone's mold. Mold is like tie-dye. It spreads. You can't eat around mold. It might be visible on one clump, but the smell and the infiltration is there. I'm with you on the mold.
1: The server's exhausted, Sarah Crosby. And
0: no.
1: She's been working off her feet.
0: No.
1: She didn't know that there was mold on it.
0: No.
1: Oh, situations. Okay, mold is your hard line.
0: Mold is my hard line. And I will tell you this, I have a special nose because I can taste the mold before I can see the mold.
1: What?
0: No, I do. My husband will certify this is real. Someone else in our listener group can do this too. I will bite a piece of bread and go, and I can taste the mold. There's no mold. It's not blue. It's not green. It's not fuzzy. But the mold, my nose, my mouth can understand the mold is in there. And then he will mock me. And then 17 minutes later, it blooms and you can see the mold. I should have been a like crime sniffing dog in my life because I've got thin gums, thick thighs, but man, I've got like the perfect sniffer. I missed out on a career doing something. I can sense the mold before the mold is there. I know that sounds crazy, but I promise you it's true.
1: Oh, you're a fun guy.
0: 947. You can text our shows anytime. Love to hear from you. Be like listener Valerie, who says they never miss the 9 a.m. free-for-all. Coming up next, share the truth. Are you not going to the United States because of all the chaos of the White House and Donald Trump and tariffs? Or does it just come down to the value of the dollar? Conversation on why you're traveling or not this summer, this long weekend, coming up next.
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0: 9:51. 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The messages are coming in, Stacey Bratzel.
1: Yeah, and specifically about the mold. And somebody's like, Sarah, what are you talking about? You just cut the mold off cheese, you go around it, that's what you do. You don't cut the mold off cheese?
0: Well, my husband says it just proves it's even older and better, and he cuts the mold off cheese and then eats it.
1: Yeah, me too.
0: No. I leave it for my husband, or I would throw it in the green bin. Cheese doesn't last long in my house. I'm a cheese fiend. I will eat that up pretty quickly. I'm not eating around the mold. I can't. I won't. I don't.
1: Apparently, you can cut the mold off of hard cheeses, but not off of soft cheeses. But I'm working on a guest right now after this conversation to come on to talk about the mold and food and what you can eat and what you can't eat.
0: I can smell the mold before the mold appears. That is fact. I don't know if I'm a freak of science. I've also never had COVID, so maybe that is just my natural body, alien. I don't know, but I promise you that is true. 9:53. Think about this. We had an interesting conversation today with a Democratic senator. His name is Peter Welch from Vermont. And he is asking for you to find it in your heart, take a listen, to understand the little people running the ski resorts and the coffee shops and the restaurants in the United States are not the White House. And they would like you to consider traveling there again this summer.
16: I mean, put the shoe on the other foot. If the Canadian Prime Minister was insulting us, Vermonters should get upset. So we understand, you know, when the President calls Canada the 51st state and the Governor of Canada rhetoric, then we totally understand. And when there's retaliation on your side to actions, tariff actions that the President takes, we understand that. But despite that, you know, we're doing everything we can as a state. Our governor very much among them. You know, he's very, very positive about Canada to try to convey with something we hope Canadians understand, and that is what the president is doing is what the president's doing, and we don't like it. But we in Vermont and most of, and I would say all along the northern border states, have an enormous affection for the relationship we've had with Canadians, really for decades and decades. And this is a blip, we hope, but we know it's a problem we have to deal with both economically but also emotionally. You know, we're close and we want to get back to that.
0: So the people who are not traveling, their tourism in Vermont specifically, and he said we get most of our travel from Quebec, a little from Ontario, but he said we as Americans are hurting not having you. Mike sent us a text here on the show, and Mike said, Sarah, this has nothing to do for me, my family, my friends about Donald Trump or the White House. Mike says it's the exchange rate. Flat, simple. It's the exchange rate. The Canadian dollar is super weak. You need $1.45 for every dollar spent. It has nothing to do with tariffs, nothing to do with Trump. It's the dollar.
1: It's been like that for years. And you know what? I don't care if they're suffering down there. I really don't care about the little people running the coffee shops, because there's little people here running coffee shops and small businesses hurt by Donald Trump and their actions. And I get Vermont probably voted Democrat. And I know California, they're saying, drink our wines, please. We didn't vote for him. I don't care. I don't care. I will focus on what's happening here in this country, damaged by the policies there. And don't tell me we're doing everything we can. No, you're not. I don't think you're not. Are you going out in the streets? What disruption are you causing? You're just going, oh, please don't do that, Mr. Trump. You know, civil rights, changed because people took to the streets and demanded change. And I don't see that necessarily here. I think there's enough Americans there that support what the president's doing and support the president that they're not going to get my money.
0: Amen to that. I'm also not going to the States, by the way. Last year I went to Winnipeg. I don't even know where I'm going this summer. The sexy vacation of visiting my parents in Ontario, yet to be plotted and planned. Always send us your messages. We'll be back tomorrow morning. It's the 9 a.m. free-for-all.
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24: This is Global News. 10 o'clock, right on the nose. I'm Randy Kilburn. 16 degrees at the moment. We're on the way to 24. Mostly sunny all day today, and 25 tomorrow. As you undoubtedly know, our city has broken the record for its wettest summer ever, bringing with it flooding, show cancellations, and relentless mosquitoes, right? And Dr. Andrew Dickinson is an emergency room physician at the Stollery Children's Hospital. Actually, his name is Dr. Andrew Dixon. He says they're treating 5 or 6 children a day with Skeeter syndrome. It's an intense, localized allergic reaction to mosquito saliva.
25: Predominantly in children, yes. I mean, adults can have significant reactions to mosquito bites, but it's much less common. So it's mostly children, and it often gets mistaken for an infection. People think that the mosquito bite's gotten infected because it gets really big. The main differences are it looks kind of pinky rather than sort of a deep red like an infection, and it shouldn't hurt when you push on it.
24: And Dr. Dixon says the condition is not dangerous, and antihistamines are pretty darn effective in treating it, too. About 4,400 WestJet flight attendants could walk off the job if a tentative contract agreement isn't reached before this Sunday morning. Reporter Christopher Reynolds says WestJet could face some big financial losses if that strike actually happens.
26: It wouldn't be surprising if a deal were reached before a strike actually goes ahead, particularly after flight attendants defied a federal directive to go back to work at Air Canada almost a year ago, which basically forced the airline's hand to strike a deal because they were losing millions of dollars by the day. WestJet doesn't want to find itself in that situation when it has more than 600 flights a day, has tens of thousands of passengers flying per day.
24: Yeah, WestJet says passengers with flights scheduled anytime between tomorrow and next Tuesday, the 4th of August, can make a one-time change or cancel it with no fee involved. Heritage Festival on this coming long weekend back at Horalac Park. And you're going to notice something new about how the festival looks. It has a refreshed identity and a new logo that was inspired by the festival's origins. Yeah, 11 interconnected letter H's surround a shared center paying tribute to the 11 founding cultural communities that launched that festival nearly 5 decades ago. This year's festival starts at noon on Saturday, wraps up at 8 o'clock on Monday night down at Horalac. 880 CHED Sports, you kind of have to wonder where this might all come to a head. Really talking about contracts and salaries, really going crazy in the NHL. Now, the San Jose Sharks have made Macklin Celebrini the NHL's highest paid player. And they signed him to a 5-year contract extension earlier today. It's worth $18.8 million a season. So that surpasses the $18 million average annual value in the 5-year contract that Leo Carlson signed with the Anaheim Ducks earlier this month. How about this contract extension in the National Football League? Denzel Ward has agreed to a two-year extension with the Cleveland Browns, and that's going to make him the NFL's highest-paid defensive back. Word is, this deal's worth $62.2 million with $52.3 million guaranteed. He had 2 years left on a five-year, $100 million contract that he signed back in 2022. In baseball, the Riverhawks started their final road trip of the season. Their final nine games of this season, actually, happened last night in Kamloops. Hawks were up 1-0 in that game, but lost 9-1 to Kamloops. They play there again tonight, and the Riverhawks still need to win a few games on this trip to make the postseason. 880 CHED News Time is 10:03.
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24: 880 CHED weather, a mix of sun and cloud the rest of today, the high 24, partly cloudy this evening, as well as overnight down to 11 for the low. Mix of sun and cloud again tomorrow and a high of 25. And then for Friday, sunshine and 26. The long weekend, sunny and 28 on Saturday. Ooh, Sunday, rain, windy, 14. That's at 14 for the high on Sunday. And then mixed skies and 21 on holiday Monday. Right now in Edmonton, it's 18 degrees. I'm Randy Kilburn. 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
4: It's 10:05 on this Wednesday, July 29th, and we're going to do it one more time, run it back one more time. It's Courtney Theriault, indeed, subbing in for Shea Ganem, who, as long as his travel itinerary sticks the landing, pun intended, he should be back here tomorrow, helping you walk through the stories of the day and giving you some of that edgy opinion that he's known for. But that means we'll try and make the most of the next 3 hours with you here. It's man, time flies. It just feels like yesterday that we got started on this relationship, on these conversations that we've been having over the course of the last 2 weeks. But we're going to try and make the most of it nonetheless. And thank you for tuning in. We got a lot coming up today, by the way. Busy day. We've got in the 11 o'clock hour a press conference between two rather well-known Albertans, Premier Danielle Smith and Mark Carney. Last time we saw them at the same podium, they were announcing the details of this proposed West Coast pipeline. And they'll be hanging out today in Red Deer just after 11 o'clock announcing, presumably, you know, I mean, wherever Carney goes, he brings a really big novelty check. And that novelty check today apparently is going to touch on housing here in Alberta. Of course, we know that the Prime Minister has talked about Build Canada, trying to get us back to housing levels that we haven't seen since, you know, going back to World War II. It is the reference that he typically makes in terms of what he's trying to accomplish here in Canada. And it's interesting because you take a look at the housing crunch from coast to coast to coast. And despite the fact that Alberta still paces the way when it comes to population growth in Canada, we've seen a slowdown for what it's worth, though. But we're still at the top of that list. And despite that, we're doing okay. In large part because, well, the other thing we've been leading the country in is housing builds. We've seen a slowdown. We've seen a slowdown here in 2026. But, 2025, we set a record. First time we ever broke 50,000 new house builds in a single year. And so it'll be interesting to see what comes out of this. I mean, do we need more housing supply? Are we at the risk, you know, with the number of folks moving here on a decline?
6: are we at the risk of maybe saturating the market if we build too much? Of course, then, you know, there are folks who want to get into homes. We want to build up the affordable housing supply to try and give people a sense of ownership, a sense of being part of a class of Canadians that's felt a lot harder to get into in recent years. You know, I mean, the middle class, a lot of the middle class is just renting now because buying a house is a lot different, a much bigger hurdle to clear than it was, you know, 30, 40 years ago. So anyway, we're going to have that coming up in the 11 o'clock hour, and I imagine they'll probably be asked other questions as well. It's very rare that the press conference stick to the questions of what is actually being asked. What else do we got coming up today? We're going to take a closer look at smart devices. And I don't know if you guys remember back in 2013, Google Glasses. Yeah, those came and went in the blink of an eye, in large part because of the cost and some privacy concerns. Well, now they're back. Not Google Glasses, but smart glasses. And they're being led by Meta's entry into the marketplace. But here's the thing. 11 years after Google Glasses flamed out, Meta... You think you know what they say, right? Those who forget history are doomed to repeat it. Well, Meta's glasses are selling well, but a lot of the concerns that Google Glasses had in 2013 are being issues for Meta. So we're going to look at the ethics of smart glasses. Yeah, who knew that there was an ethical question when it came to Ray-Bans? But we'll get into that. And we're also going to talk about policing in the province here, as Grand Prairie is ever so closer to officially ditching the RCMP. The deal has been made. It's going to happen in October. It's going to be a community police force. But they're not the only ones contemplating the shift away from the RCMP. We'll talk to another community that is at least investigating that possibility. And we'll get the reasons why they're looking into that. We're also going to talk about this right here real quickly. Toby Lütke, the CEO of Shopify, had some very interesting thoughts this week, as he did not see eye to eye with the decision about an airport in Toronto, Billy Bishop Airport. They were looking to potentially expand it. Some talk that Mark Carney and Doug Ford had agreed behind the scenes to make it happen. But in the end, the feds deciding not to go ahead with the expansion on that. And that led the CEO, Shopify CEO, to go on an interesting rant about voting rights and democracy in this country, basically suggesting the more you earn, the more votes you should be entitled to, and that if you don't pay any income tax, if you're a pensioner, you're a stay-at-home mom, you're a student, well, tough luck, you don't get to vote. So we're going to explore that question, and if you want to get in on the conversation, you can. 780-451-8800 in Edmonton, 403-974-8255 in Calgary. And yes, we'll be picking up on that topic as we roll through this Wednesday hump day edition of the Shea Ganim Show with me, Courtney Theriault.
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1: Someone texting in at 780-451-8800, 403-974-8255. We were talking yesterday about the new theme song here on the Shea Ganem Show that's been going on for about 2 months and change, Tears for Fears. Everybody wants to rule the world, and turned out to be a rather polarizing song when we were talking about it yesterday, and someone says, oh good, you opened with that ghastly song again, LOL. Sarah, you're going to have to give the feedback to Shay. Did he get feedback on the song, or is this all relatively new feedback?
2: Shay doesn't look at the text line. I do for him.
1: Okay. You protect him. You insulate him. You make sure his feelings aren't taken aback by this hatred for Tears for Fears.
2: I'll make sure to pass along that message. If a message is really, really mean, I might hold that back from him. Yeah. But okay. I'll let him know nobody likes
1: it. Look at that. You're a good den mother.
2: That's my job.
1: There you go. Anyway, those are the numbers if you want to get in on any of the conversations today, including this one right here that has everyone on the social media stratosphere talking. And well, a couple questions for you. Are you a pensioner? How about a stay-at-home parent? Maybe you're a student. Maybe someone with a disability. Well, if you said yes to any of those questions, here's another one for you. Should you be allowed to vote? That's a stupid question, right? Like dumb as mud. But those are questions being raised by some folks on social media following a slew of posts from Shopify CBO Toby Lutka, the billionaire taking issue with plans being scrapped to expand Toronto's Billy Bishop Airport. And yeah, he took to the social media to call out those who oppose the plan, calling them unemployed, unemployable, and useful idiots. As the only one who go to these town hall sessions. Further down the rabbit hole, he added that pensioners are dependents who shouldn't vote, then endorsed a tweet proposing anyone earning over $500,000 get 5 votes, and anyone who doesn't pay taxes should not get a vote at all. All because he didn't get an airport for his private plane. But is it just harmless steam being blown off by an entitled billionaire, or is there potential risk in the 1% of the 1% of the 1% snubbing their nose at democracy? Well, to help us navigate that question, political science professor from York University with a keen interest on democracy, Dr. Dennis Pilon with us this morning to chat about this. Good morning, Dennis.
3: Good morning.
1: Just so we're clear, first off, no matter what Toby might feel, pensioners, stay-at-home moms, full-time students, the threat to their right to vote is not real. That is enshrined in Canadian rule, right?
3: I would say the risk is extremely low. I can't see people going for this project. The weird thing about it is, like, we know that a lot of rich people think these things, mm-hmm. but normally they just keep it to themselves. You know, you don't pull back the curtain on these sorts of views because, you know, that's a surefire way to kind of, you know, get the rabble rabbling.
1: Yeah. Well, here's the thing. There are a lot of folks out there defending Toby, saying that, you know, he's just blowing off steam. You know, you have other folks, though, saying that too many people freeload in this democracy. Amongst the people supporting him, a fellow Canadian Elon Musk, calling him a national treasure today. What do you make of this? I mean, are these just words? Is this just steam blown off? Or is there, you know, a danger in the 1% of the 1% of the 1% even musing about this stuff openly?
3: I think there is a danger. Democracy is this idea that everybody should have some influence over the decisions that affect their lives. The Toronto airport is a good example. I mean, just because the rich want to get a faster plane trip somewhere, does that mean they should get their way at the expense of what everyone else who lives and wants to use the waterfront and the islands? And, you know, it's a fundamental question of fairness and equality. And now, of course, if you don't believe in fairness and inequality, then I guess you would disagree. But I think most Canadians do actually believe in fairness and equality because, of course, they're not millionaires. They're not billionaires. They have to rely on some sort of, you know, collective idea of how are we going to live together.
1: Yeah, and let's be candid. This idea, off the top of his head, it's not a new one, and I'm looking at it historically, and I think it worked out marvelously for Louis the 16th and his bride Marie, if I'm not mistaken.
3: Yeah, we don't hear much about them anymore. This idea of votes connected to property is the origin of voting. So if we go back in the 19th century, voting was attached to property, how much money you had, how much property you had. And those ideas, even as we enter the democratic era, hold, particularly at the municipal level, where well into the 70s and 80s, we had municipalities across the country where you had to own property to be able to vote for your local councillor or mayor. Or maybe you had more than one vote if you owned more than one property. So, you know, it's taken a long time for us to move away from that towards a more, you know, equalitarian approach to voting.
1: Yeah, and here's the thing, though, is that, well, it's, you know, each person gets one vote. We can't deny the fact, and, you know, we're seeing some references on social media today about some of the influence that Toby's had on the Mark Carney government at the federal level. We can't deny the fact that the rich will always have more influence.
3: Well, see, that's the ironic thing about it, right, no. Is that this sort of temper tantrum that we saw in the press from this tech bro, you know, kind of shows the kind of person he is, not the kind of person maybe you want to invite to dinner. But the facts are these people get their way all the time. You know, money is influence. You know, we say we have a democracy. We say that we're all equal. But, of course, in reality, we're not all equal. Some people have considerably more money. Money translates into, you know, people that you can have working for you to lobby the politicians. It means money that you can give to political parties to influence the way that they craft the policies that they're going to put forward. It means your lobbyists are going to be before the parliamentary committees making sure that they hear your view of things. So the guy's already got an incredible number of advantages, but that's not enough. You know, it's not enough. You know, now he's also got to come out and say all this other kind of stuff that he just said.
1: I will say that if Toby were to bring like a 40-year-old bottle of Bowmore Scotch to the dinner party, then I would invite him over. I'm throwing that out there. I think this comes at an interesting time too, though, right? Because there was a survey last week that took a look at how Canadians feel about democracy, and there was a troubling angle in there that seemed to show that younger Canadians have somewhat of a tenuous belief in democracy, believing that, you know, a growing percentage of them say that maybe we would be better off with one person leading the way who didn't have to answer for his decisions, that didn't have to answer to a public body. So it's interesting timing at this, because it does seem, you know, there are some things percolating that may not bode well for democracy in the future.
3: You know, I had a look at that poll, because a lot of people are referring to it. It was very interesting, because my reading of it wasn't so much that younger people were saying, you know, hey, let's get some dictator in here. But rather, what they were saying was, we need a democracy that will actually get results for different groups of people. And that's sort of the difference. You get this debate in democracy between people who say, well, it's just about procedures. You know, it's just about elections. As long as you've got an election, you got your democracy. But another approach says, well, look, democracy is about doing stuff. And if people can't affect the policies, if they don't appear to have much power, then do you really have much democracy? And I think that's where young people are, particularly on the hard end of the current economic stick, right? We know that it's a tough situation for young people. You know, many of them can't move out of the house. They're not making enough money to pay for their independence in the way the previous generations were able to. And so they're saying, look, this political system is coming up with lots of excuses not to actually listen to us and what our needs are. And so that, I thought, was a really interesting kind of difference. Yeah, of course, older people who are more established, you know, they've got their homes, they've got their pensions, they're like, yeah, things are good, you know, don't change anything. But younger people are saying it can't just be talk. There has to be some actual changes that take place if we're going to participate in this democratic exercise.
1: Well, and to that point, right, I think, you know, part of the reason populism has gained traction the way that it did was that it promised a lot of the things that you're discussing here. But, you know, certainly I think as we see, taking a look south of the border, right, you know, populism to a degree obviously seems to really elevate wealthy people, even at the expense of the working class that supports them, right? We're seeing that far more frequently than I think folks who supported populism might have anticipated.
3: Well, that is part of the cognitive dissonance, right? Yeah. You're absolutely right. You know, Trump's such a fascinating phenomena because on the one hand, he plays up to the left behind, to the little guy. And, you know, he talks a good game about, hey, we need to bring jobs back to the Rust Belt. We need mm-hmm. to make life affordable. But yes, at the same time, he cozies up to the tech bros. He's got lots of billionaire friends. You know, many of his policies, you know, enrich those people more than they do the average folks. And what I've heard from people who study American politics very closely is that, well, there's not a lot of choice on offer in the United States, right? You know, they've mm-hmm. got two parties. Those two parties make it pretty difficult for any third party to get in. And it's desperation. You get a lot of people saying, well, hey, Trump's saying he's going to do something. So some of them turn to Trump. I think a lot of them are learning now that Trump's not actually delivering on the things that he promised to working people. And, you know, what we've seen in other countries is that populists tend to fall on that sword. You know, they come out swinging like they're going to help everybody. But when they start to get some influence, people discover, well, actually, they kind of look like old school conservatives in terms of the friends that are the closest to them in terms of the policies that they're pursuing.
1: All right. Got about a minute here left. Just your thoughts then, I guess, at the end of the day, as we have this conversation about what Toby Lucas said, and the the rich get to vote more and those who don't pay taxes don't get votes at all. Is this something that we're going to forget in a week, or is this something that we should really be cautious about?
3: I think it's a wake-up call. It really is unusual for the wealthy to show their hand quite so obviously, I think for obvious reasons. But I think people should take it very seriously. This is what most of the wealthy are after. Sure, we hear about those few wealthy people who give to charity. That's all very nice. But we know from studying the wealthy that most of them don't. Right? Mm-hmm. Disproportionately, other groups are much more generous than the wealthy. The wealthy look after themselves. And people need to recognize that because we need politics and policy that are going to address the inequalities that exist in our society. And the wealthy are a problem when it comes to doing that.
1: All right. Well, Dennis, it's a fascinating conversation that has tongues wagging on social media. And thanks for coming on and having the chat with us.
3: Thanks for having me.
1: There you go. Political science professor over at York University. That's Dr. Dennis Pilon. Just talking about Toby Lutke, the CEO of Shopify, who was not happy that his airport expansion got shut down and basically said that it was all as a result of some unemployed, unemployable, and useful idiots in Toronto saying that pensioners are dependents who shouldn't vote, and that if you're rich, you should get actually more votes. So if you got thoughts on that, I want to hear from you, and you do, at 780-451-8800-40 0-3-9-7-4-8-2-5-5. We will get to your thoughts in a moment here as the Shea Ganim Show continues on this Wednesday morning.
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11: This is Global News 1030. I'm Randy Kilburn. You know, sometimes you have to wonder maybe if the White House likes anything about Canada, or maybe looking for any reason to find a perceived problem with us. If you had a friend or a family member fly into Montreal Trudeau International Airport with a connection to the U.S. earlier today, have a listen to this. U.S. Customs authorities temporarily suspended operations in Montreal this morning. That led to canceled flights. Now, the airport says a smell coming from construction material led to the temporary suspension by U.S. Customs authorities, hoping, though, to resume activities there as soon as possible. Several flights to the U.S. were canceled in Montreal, including morning trips to Orlando, Florida, Washington, D.C., and to Chicago. Prime Minister, he's back in Alberta today, at least for a while. He's set to make a joint announcement with Premier Danielle Smith in Red Deer. Two are expected to outline a new joint program to accelerate home building right across the province. 880 CHED News Time is 1031.
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11: 880 CHED weather, a mix of sun and cloud today. The high 24. It'll be partly cloudy overnight, down to 11 for the low. Mix of sun and cloud again tomorrow and a high of 25. Right now in Edmonton, it is 18 degrees. I'm Randy Kilburn. Your next scheduled newscast is at 11 on 880 CHED.
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1: You know, we've spent a lot more time talking about Tears for Fears than I ever anticipated here on the Shea Gannum Show. He's probably going to come back tomorrow and get some text, and he's going to be asking himself, what the heck is going on? As we officially confirmed earlier this week, it is the new official theme song of the show here. Shea thinks it's the perfect pop song, and it kicks, it slaps, as the kids say. Not everyone agrees with that, though, and so it spawned a conversation about songs we love, songs we hate yesterday, and it spilt over into today. Someone did say, Sarah, just as a heads up to you, maybe a message for Shea as well, if Shea bends to pressure on Tears for Fears, a song which this person says they also hate, I will have to question my understanding of a reality. Stay strong, Shea. I don't think Shea's going to change the song, right? He's not going to bow to a couple of naysayers out there. He's going to stick to his guns, right?
2: Oh, yeah.
1: Okay.
2: He's not going to change it.
1: That's good. Yeah. All right. Enough with the Tears for Fears conversation. We were talking just before the break about Tomi Lütke, billionaire, CEO of Shopify. The guy's worth, like, I think $11 billion. One of the richest people on the planet. He's the 1% of the 1% of the 1% of the 1%. And he was not happy. He was not happy when potential plans to expand Billy Bishop Airport in Toronto were shot down. And in part, I assume, because it was closer to his house and it would be easier for him to get on his private airplane. And he went on a social media rant where, in essence, he talked about suggesting that, pensioners should not have a right to vote because, you're no longer earning money in a traditional way and you no longer care about the future of the country, suggesting, in fact, that anyone who earns over $500,000 a year should, in fact, be entitled to more democracy, that they should get 5 votes, basically saying that, at the very least, they're 5 times better than anyone earning under $100,000, because he was saying anyone who earns between zero and $100,000 would get 1 vote. You earn up to $200,000, it's 2 votes. $300,000, it's 3 votes, and so forth. If you're earning on $100,000, you're only 20% as good as Toby. And so just some thoughts on that. The pensioners, very unhappy about this. Someone says that first, the CEO of Shopify should be slapped for a statement regarding voting. Who does he think he is? How arrogant. I encourage him to move south. A lot of folks quickly pointing out the fact that, pensioners still pay taxes. Whether it is through some sort of income tax based on how much they're pulling in, or taxes at the grocery store, GST, PST, they're paying taxes, no matter what Toby thinks. Someone says, I'm sure you don't want other people deciding how you should spend your money, so should people have a say in how governments run and spend their money if they don't contribute any? At the end of the day, though, I understand where you're coming from with that, but, everyone contributes. Almost everybody contributes in some form or another. So we're going to continue that chat throughout the morning here. If you think that maybe you see a kernel of truth in what Tomi Lütke has to say about democracy in this country, that the rich should be afforded more say than us plebeians. 780-451-8800, 403-974-8255 is where you can get in on that. All right, let's switch gears. And could there be soon a new influx of asylum seekers heading north of the 49th? I bring this up because Monday marked the end of temporary protected status for just over 300,000 Haitians in the United States. Now, that was a measure that allowed them to live and work in the U.S. on an interim basis, largely in places like Ohio, for example. We are obviously familiar with the comments made by the president and the vice president about Haitians eating the cats and the dogs, which, turned out to be untrue. Now, following this news, this deadline on Monday, they are at risk of being scooped up by ICE if they're still in the U.S. and they could be either detained or deported. Which begs the question, would you rather be locked up in an ICE facility or ushered back to a country that's plagued by ongoing violence and instability? A country that Canadians, the government has said, don't travel to Haiti. Do not, under any circumstance, go there. That's what's waiting these folks, potentially. And that has some wondering if some will choose to claim asylum in Canada instead. So to give us a sense as to what that could conceivably look like, we're joined now by an Ottawa-based regulated immigration consultant. Welcome back to the Shea Ganim Show. Cassandra Fultz with us today. Good day to you.
3: Good day to you. Thank you so much for having me.
1: So just give folks a sense as to the danger in Haiti and how much of a risk it is for these folks who moved to the United States, for them to be sent back home.
3: Sure. So a lot has happened since everyone has made their journey from Haiti to the United States. Mm-hmm. And the reason so much has happened is because people have been coming over the span of years and literally more than a decade. Some people came to the U.S. on temporary protected status from Haiti due to the earthquake in 2010. Like, this is so long ago. Mm-hmm. And since that time, much of the infrastructure in Haiti has unfortunately not been rebuilt. And most recently, there has been somewhat of a descent into a bit of political chaos due to crime, much of which is organized crime, right? There are international peacekeepers

0: on Monday. You know, what is the legal recourse for them in the United States? Is there any legal recourse?
1: Well, the legal recourse that's available to them now with the expiry of the TPS is essentially what has been there all along. There is no dedicated pathway for them to stay in the U.S. Essentially, the U.S. government has kicked this can down the road for years, and I mean, honestly, we're going on two decades here. So there is no dedicated pathway for them to get permanent residence or a green card in the States. But what they do have access to is every other standard immigration program. So if they, you know, marry an American, they may be able to stay through family sponsorship, if they're sponsored by an employer. So basically the same way that anyone else may be able to stay, but there is no special pathway for them, unfortunately.
0: So in that case, many might look to Canada as an alternative route for safety. You know, what are the options? Who might qualify for asylum here in Canada?
1: So this is the real silver lining, because this is much bigger than asylum. People who qualify for asylum, period. If you are the victim of persecution, then you may meet the legal definition of being in need of protection. Okay. And that's the case no matter what's going on, regardless of TPS, if it's happening, if it's not happening, that is just a fact. But the real silver lining for Haitian people whose temporary protected status is expiring is there are other legal immigration pathways in Canada that they could really benefit from. And I'm talking about, this is a major silver lining, because the feds have really put a focus on enhancing Francophone immigration outside of Quebec. They have sunk tons of money into this. They've created new immigration streams. They've revamped the old immigration streams. So even through, you know, our old friend now, Express Entry, which is old hat at this point, there's a French language category special selection. And the points that you need, if you have French language ability, it's so much lower. It's so much lower than if you have none. There's a Francophone community immigration pilot. There's a special work permit if you are a Francophone. And again, this has actually nothing to do with Haiti or Haitians in particular. It's just for any Francophone. So it could be that someone is from France, or it could be that they're from Guadeloupe or, you know, DRC. But Haitians, many, many, many of them have been working, have been educated in French their whole lives, and there could really be something here for them.
0: The other, potential entryway that people talk about, you know, certainly it's been a point of contention for several years, this third-party agreement, folks basically deciding to put on their best sneakers and walk across the border. How does that fit into this conversation?
1: So this is a really good question, and it's a very important point, because I want to point out this is 2026, not 2016. And you may remember back in the day, it was actually a year before that, in 2015, when the very new Prime Minister Trudeau released that tweet, right? Remember, hashtag welcome refugees, and people took it literally, you know, many of whom were Haitian, who took that tweet literally and started walking across the border. I know they didn't count on that happening. But since that, I won't say the door has been completely closed, but it's much harder to do. Then President Biden, you know, a few years ago, he came up to Canada, they hashed it out, and they made changes to the Safe Third Country Agreement. So what options are available for an irregular entry, as they call it, in 2026 are not what you could get away with in 2016. It's not. It's just not the case anymore. So it's really, really, really going to be difficult for people to do that and be successful. It's not that no one would ever try, you know, to enter Canada illegally, but back then, I'm not joking, there were literally buses driving people from the Port Authority in New York City, in Manhattan, all the way up to the Quebec border to Roxham Road to drop them off. Like, it was truly a crazy time. But that wide open door loophole, it's really been shut. And that's just not, it's not the case anymore.
0: Immigration has obviously been a significant point of contention as well overall here in Canada, to the the point where we've seen the federal government kind of turn off the tap to a large degree. You know, a lot of folks that would classify themselves as anti-immigrant, saying that, you know what, folks are coming to the country,

0: and they're suckling on the teat of government, that they're not necessarily bringing a skill set that benefits us here. Curious about, you know, when we talk about the Haitians in the 300 plus thousand in the United States, right? Because this proposal or this plan to turn off temporary protected status for them was greeted with great dislike by Ohio's Republican governor. So GOP, just like Trump, he called it a mistake, and he said that the Haitians that are in Ohio, which represents a large number of these this community, they came to work and they helped rebuild the local economy. So what we're looking at here is that, you know, I mean, you can't put a brush, you can't paint a single stroke of a brush across this entire community and say that, you know, they're going to come here and quote unquote freeload, right?
1: Of course not. Of course not. You know, that's the one of the most important things to keep in mind, especially about TPS holders in the U.S., because there are many. It's not just Haitians. Like, there are lots of them. But the Haitian community in particular, the Haitian community is very well represented across multiple needed industries. I'm talking about construction. I'm talking about healthcare. These people are working hard down there, and now they could actually be working hard up here if we can get them here. Because obviously we know we need people in these industries, and so it's something really important to keep in mind. When people came to the U.S. for temporary protected status, this was not just about temporary protection. I know it's in the name, but it also comes with work authorization. People are working, and they're working hard. So, yeah, absolutely. This is not about freeloading or, you know, grabbing benefits or something like that. This is really about seeking safety and trying to build a life in the meantime, which significantly contributes to the communities where these individuals are present.
0: Yeah, well, it'll be very interesting. As we said, this is early days following that deadline on Monday to see just how many of the 300 plus thousand, 350, I think is one of the numbers you were referencing closer to, of the Haitians who no longer under this temporary protected status, how many of them will look north for some sort of refuge, and, you know, good to be able to get a sense as to what that pathway might look like. And Cassandra, thanks for coming on.
1: Thank you so much for having me.
0: There you go. It's Cassandra Fultz, Ottawa-based regulated immigration consultant, just talking about, we've seen folks in the United States, particularly during Trump 1.0, take Justin Trudeau at face value on his tweet about welcoming immigrants and folks trying to cross the border, and whether or not, here we are in 2026, if that's going to be the case again, or if they'll look at legal pathways to try and come here to avoid having to return to Haiti, where, you know, things, you know, let's be candid, they're in serious disrepair. There's a serious crime issue to the point where Canadians, the government, the federal government says, do not travel to Haiti under any circumstance. So, if you got thoughts on that conversation, 780-451-8800 here in Edmonton, 403-974-8255 in Calgary. We'll pick up on some of your thoughts on that, as well as, the conversation. You guys, oh my goodness, you're not pulling any punches when it comes to Toby Lütke, the CEO of Shopify, and what he would like to see happen to democracy here in Canada. So we'll pick up on those threads as this Wednesday edition of the Shea Ganim Show with yours truly, Courtney Terry, continues.
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1: Getting close to 11 o'clock here, and just to let you know that we are going to take a press conference. Mark Carney back here in Alberta, and he'll be sharing the stage with Danielle Smith coming up just on the other side of 11 o'clock. We think it should be around 11:15, but of course we know politicians operate on politician time, so it may very well be into the Ben Mulrooney Show or the Courtney Theriault Show by the time they start talking. But we're fingers crossed. This is the day. This is the day they actually start on time. Before we get to that, I did want to get to see if we can squeeze a call. Maybe two in. We'll see. We've got about 3 minutes here. We've got. That is the wrong button. There is Graydon. Okay, perfect. Yeah. Sorry, Graydon. Pushed the wrong button on you. How you doing this morning?
2: Fat fingers?
1: No, it's the coffee hasn't hit the bloodstream as well as it should so far. So
2: mine's already kicked in. Hey, this Shopify dude.
1: Yeah.
2: He sure got a lot of hubris, man.
1: Doesn't he?
2: Oh, like, where does this guy get off? I'm a senior. I'm a pensioner. I paid my dues. I got the T-shirt. You know, I paid, I've been there, done that, and got the T-shirt. Like, this guy sure got a lot of hubris, man. I couldn't believe you said that.
1: Yeah, you know? I mean, because you contribute, right?
2: Well, yeah, I've been contributing since I've been 16 years old. I've been in and out of the workforce, part-time, full-time, my whole life. Like, hello? I just thought this guy's really out to lunch. Anyway, take care, man.
1: Okay. No, I appreciate that. And indeed, that's Graydon, by the way, on Bon Accord. And lots of you guys definitely questioning this notion that Canadians who make a certain wage, who pay a certain level of taxes, should be entitled to additional democracy, a bonus vote or four, as Toby had suggested online. Again, backstory on this for those who might not have caught it earlier. CEO of Shopify, Toby Lutka, went on a social media blitz, rant, whatever you want to call it, after the Billy Bishop Airport expansion in Toronto was turned down, essentially labeled everyone who went to the public hearings on this as unemployable, unemployed, saying pensioners are basically the equivalent of dependents and that they don't pay income tax, ergo they should not be entitled to a vote. Anyone who doesn't pay taxes should not be entitled to a vote. And saying, endorsing a tweet that proposed that anyone earning over $500,000 should get 5 votes. And so, yeah, here are just some thoughts at text line 780-451-8800, 403-974-8255. Dean says, Toby's statement just goes to show how rich people are not always the smartest people. They may have made a couple of smart decisions to get their riches, and they have the means to pretty much get what they want, but public matters require public votes, and that's one vote per person, not per $100,000 earned. Sorry, Toby. Corruption? Well, that is found south of the 49th parallel. And another one here. It would be interesting to know what Toby pays in income taxes as a percentage of his income compared to the average Canadian. Yeah, certainly we know that they've got the best accountants, right? Goes on to say, my guess is that he's using all the tax advantages afforded to the super rich to pay very little compared to you and me. Toby should grow up and quit being a whiny little boy who lost a game. We're going to pick up on that thread on the other side at 11 o'clock. We'll also hear from Mark Carney and Danielle Smith, their big press conference on housing as the Shea Gannum Show continues here. It's Courtney Theriault on this Wednesday morning.
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16: This is Global News. 11 o'clock. I'm Randy Kilburn. 18 degrees right now. We're on the way to 24 for the high today, 25 tomorrow. If you've driven by this place, well, you have probably noticed then that the Lewis Farms Recreation Center and Park is entering its final stretch, even with a bloated final cost now. Since that project started construction, its budget has, well, it's gone up and up and up. The initial target cost in 2021 was $311 million. But now, because of the pandemic and trade wars, the price was estimated to go up to $427 million. City Program Manager Rob Height says they decided to scale things back to, you know, obviously bring costs down.
17: I think it's roughly 160,000 square feet of area out of the facility. So that was primarily cut through amenity space. We reduced the aquatic center.
16: The current estimated budget is roughly $343 million. Provincial government is adding a couple of more detection dogs to fight against invasive mussels. Yeah, conservation canines are part of the province's efforts to prevent invasive mussels from entering Alberta. Working alongside watercraft inspectors, they use their really highly trained sense of smell to detect mussels in hard-to-see areas of boats and shorelines, helping stop them before they get into the water. Jane and Winnie are joining veteran Hilo in protecting Alberta's waterways and keeping the province mussel-free. The conservative and conservation canine teams underwent extensive training in the U.S. over the last few months, where they learned to identify all three known species of invasive freshwater mussels that are present in North America. So far this year, six watercraft carrying invasive mussels attempting to enter our province have been identified. Alberta's fines, by the way, of the fines. They're the highest anywhere in North America. Edmonton getting some help as the city deals with storm cleanup in a mutual aid agreement with Calgary. The crews are going to start arriving today from Calgary. Could be in our city for, well, up to a week to clear debris and help with Dutch elm disease mitigation efforts. Calgary Mayor Jeremy Farkas walked through what types of crews are actually heading up here.
18: Our first deployment includes 12 certified urban forestry staff, including arborists, technical tree fallers, forestry ground crews, horticulturists, and trained laborers.
16: Farkas says helping each other, simply what Albertans do, you know. 880 Ched Sports, you kind of have to wonder where this might all come to a head, if ever, talking about contracts and salaries. Going crazy in the NHL, it seems. The San Jose Sharks, well, they have made Macklin Celebrini the NHL's highest paid player. They signed him earlier today to a 5-year contract extension. It's worth $18.8 million a year. He surpasses the $18 million U.S. average annual value in that 5-year contract that Leo Carlson signed with Anaheim earlier this month. Celebrini finished fourth in NHL scoring last season with 115 points. That included 45 goals and 70 assists. How about this contract extension? It's in the NFL. Denzel Ward has agreed to a 2-year extension with the Cleveland Browns. It's going to make him the NFL's highest paid defensive back. Word is that deal's worth, well, $62.2 million U.S., $52.3 million guaranteed. He had a couple of years left on a 5-year, $100 million contract that he signed back in 2022. 880 Ched News Time is 11:04.
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16: 880 Ched weather, a mix of sun and cloud for the most part the rest of today. The high right around 24, partly cloudy overnight, down to 11. Mixed skies again tomorrow and a high of 25. Right now in Edmonton, it's 18 degrees. I'm Randy Kilburn. Your next scheduled newscast is coming up at 11:30 on 880 Ched.

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1: Hey, good day to you if you're just tuning in. We got lots coming down the pipeline here in the next little bit. We're going to check in with, man, how weird is this? You know, if you flash back to this time maybe a year ago, the notion that Danielle Smith and Mark Carney would make it a regular occurrence that they would share a podium together and basically be political BFFs. If you'd have told me that was going to be the case a year ago, I'd have scoffed. I mean, we know that Alberta's grievances with Ottawa are generational. And the fact that they would take less than a year to turn that ship around, for there to be a kumbaya moment between both levels of government, well, I'd have called you a silly billy. But here we are, as the two are indeed set to hit the stage. Coming up about 10 minutes or so, we think. Of course, they run on political time. I can't speak to Mark Carney necessarily because I haven't tuned into all of his press conferences. But Danielle Smith, she has followed a long-standing tradition here in Alberta, which is that at minimum it's 5 minutes. Sometimes it's 15 minutes in terms of how long you make the journalist wait before you kick off your press conference. So 11:15 is when we're expected to hear from them on this big housing announcement. Focus here is on Alberta, but certainly Prime Minister has made it a key tentpole of his policy, this Build Canada philosophy, trying to get more Canadians into housing at a time when, you know, even with the dip in prices, even though prices have dropped in Toronto, they've dropped in Vancouver, even then, they're still out of reach for pretty much anybody in what's left of the middle class in Canada. And so while this will focus in on Alberta, I suspect the Prime Minister will be asked about how this affects that greater vision, certainly at a time, you know, when we're taking a look at some CMHC numbers that show that for the second straight month in a row, pace of construction has slowed down. That ambitious goal of 500,000 new homes by the Prime Minister, you know, perhaps going to take a little longer to get to the finish line if the arrows keep pointing down. So we're going to take that press conference live coming up here in a little bit. I did want to get to a few of your texts. Of course, you want to get in on the conversation, 780-451-8800, or alternatively, 403-974-8255. Toby Lutka is the CEO of Shopify, and he had some thoughts on social media that, well, it got us plebeians talking. In essence, he took issue with the folks who helped to kibosh an expansion at Billy Bishop Airport, essentially saying that they're unemployed and unemployable and likely pensioners, and saying that pensioners are essentially dependents because they're not paying income tax. They're not pulling in income. They're not a net contributor to society. He also endorsed a tweet that said that, you know, depending on how much you earn, should ultimately perhaps qualify you for more votes. You know, the tweet that he endorsed and he responded to was one that said, if you earn over $500,000, you should get 5 votes on ballot day. Yeah. Again, that worked out really well in 1790 France. Louis XVI. I don't know what happened in 1791, but I'm sure it worked out well for him. So, yeah, here are some of the thoughts you have on that. Someone says, well, all I can say to Toby is I'm not buying anything from Shopify ever. I'm going to tell my friends not to do it, and I bet he goes out of business. Don't take a pretty significant boycott to make Toby probably rethink his position on that. But nonetheless, more power to you. Power to the people, right? That's what we're talking about here. Someone says, well, you know what? Maybe they can have 5 votes if they pay 5 times the taxes. A lot of folks are saying that, you know what, Toby has some really good accountants, and, you know, the odds that he's paying the going rate that average Canadians are, percentage-wise, at the end of the day, they're saying that somewhat skeptical right? Someone says, yeah, does this CEO actually pay his fair share of taxes? Probably not. That's how the rich stay rich. Someone says, giving poor people equal votes is the reason we can't get anything done in this country. The CEO of Shopify is correct. There you go. I mean, here's the thing. Everyone pays, right? I mean, even if you're not paying income tax, you're paying GST, you're paying PST, you're contributing to society in one form or another. To simply say that, you know, a stay-at-home mom isn't collecting a salary, ergo, she doesn't deserve to vote. I mean, she's out there doing the shopping for the family, you know, making sure that the fridge is full. And that money gets spent paying taxes. It's coming from the family. Anyway, as I say, you got thoughts, 780-451-8800-403-974-8255. We are going to try to get to some of your calls. That's going to be contingent on this press conference. We're going to take a pause right now, though, because we don't want to miss out on that. Mark Carney and Danielle Smith coming together for another kumbaya moment as they lay out a plan for housing affordability, housing construction here in Canada. That is coming up in mere moments. It's Courtney Terrio subbing in for Shea Ganim on this Wednesday.
0: Edmonton is a city built on community, character, and connection. Proud to share the stories that bring us together. The legendary 880 Chad.
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1: Okay, let's try and squeeze in some more conversations here, as we are anticipating here in the next few moments. They say 11:15 is when this press conference with Mark Carney and Danielle Smith is going to start. We know better. They're operating on political time. That's a different beast entirely. It's more leisurely than a Jimmy Buffett afternoon. That's kind of how leisurely it is. Someone says, because it's going to be housing, by the way, and it's, nothing inspires confidence quite like a government promising to build homes faster, because when I'm making the biggest purchase of my life, slapped together on a deadline, is exactly the quality standard I'm looking for. So we'll see what comes of that. I do want to squeeze in a call or two, depending on how this plays out here, as we're talking about Toby Lutka and his, shall we say, unique perspective on democracy. And we're going to pull in Ben, who is up in Grand Prairie. Is this Ben in GP, by the way?
9: This is Ben in GP.
1: Nice to be able to talk to you. I read your text all the time on my show normally, so nice to formally meet you over the phone line.
9: There you go. Well, you've done a bang-up job here the last 2.5 weeks.
1: Well, I appreciate the good word. And with that in mind, now that you've sucked up...
9: See you at 2 o'clock in the afternoon.
1: What I'm going to say
9: is not very popular, Courtney.
1: Okay.
9: I'll preface it by saying that I am a boomer. I'm 65 years old. I'm not one of the lucky boomers that became a millionaire from buying a house and stuff like that. But I'll say that being a boomer has made the ride from early adulthood till now a lot easier. And this guy from from Spotify.
1: Yeah.
9: A lot of the stuff he was spewing there was definitely garbage about pensioners shouldn't be able to vote and stuff like that.
1: Mm-hmm.
9: But the underlying theme of, I think, what he was trying to say, I think actually garners a lot of truth. I think that baby boomers, through a little bit of hard work, and some basically dumb luck,
1: mm-hmm.
9: a lot of them have basically built portfolios and assets worth well over $1 million. Basically through blind luck. They happened to buy a house in 1995 in Toronto for $200,000, and now it's worth $2 million. And they don't really have a vested interest in growing the economy anymore. They've made their millions. They want to just sit on their money, and as long as there's no inconvenience to them, I just want to live off my million for the rest of my days. And, there is an element of truth to what that guy is saying.
1: Yeah. Well, I will say, just real quickly, because we do have Danielle Smith just about to hit the podium here with Mark Carney, to your point, right? I think there's certainly some value in the notion of some dumb luck associated with it. The flip side of that coin would be, folks will say, well, Toby got a little bit of dumb luck, too. He managed to get, some funding for this project. It caught fire while some of the other projects that would have been like Shopify, they fell by the wayside. A lot of folks always say that Elon Musk got a little bit lucky because what did he really create, right? Like, he invested smartly. He invested wisely. No one is diminishing that. But again, it does take a little bit of luck to get ahead in life, whether or not you are a pensioner with a $1 million home or you're Elon Musk or Toby. So, hey, Ben, it was really nice meeting with you. And I'll tell you what, I'm going to take more phone calls in the afternoon. So we'll be talking again.
9: Oh, yeah, absolutely. Take care, Courtney.
1: Okay, there you go, Ben and GP. We are going to take a moment here as we are looking at it right now. Danielle Smith, Mark Carney with grins ear to ear as they are set to share the details on this new federal provincial infrastructure program. That's what the big headline says. We're anticipating that it's going to be about accelerating home building in Alberta, which certainly would be part and parcel with this Build Canada philosophy that Mark Carney, a big tentpole for him in the 2025 election, talking about building 500,000 homes coast to coast at a pace we have not seen since World War II, the post-war era, I should say specifically. And it's interesting that it's happening here in Alberta, that we're seeing this announcement today, in large part because, it has not really been as much of an issue in Alberta in contrast with the rest of Canada. Last year, the province saw more than 50,000 new home builds, the first time that's ever happened here. And per capita, Alberta pacing the way when it comes to these builds. And at a time when Alberta is still leading the way, there's still more people flooding into Alberta than any other province in Canada. But, when the feds essentially turned off the taps to immigration, that turned things down. And as prices start to come back to earth a little bit, a hair, in, Toronto, in Vancouver, we're not seeing quite as much interprovincial migration as we used to. So certainly some folks here asking, okay, well, look, what is this going to do today? right? Because we've got a lot of product on the market to the point where building in Alberta has actually slowed to a trickle compared to where it was last year. Alberta has led the way, like I say, per capita the last couple of years when it comes to new house buildings, but they're fourth overall in the second quarter. And all right, let's turn things over. Here is Prime Minister Mark Carney alongside Premier Danielle Smith.
10: Thank you. Thank you very much, Cindy, Mayor Jeffries, I should say. Thank you for welcoming Premier Smith, myself, ministers, the MLA, and the media to hear the amazing things that are happening here in Red Deer. I want to start just before. I want to say a big shout out to the women and men who are building this incredible capstone development. This is remarkable craftsmanship. It's on budget, on time. It's allowing couples to move in and move forward with their lives. And it's a testament to what can be done with real purpose and energy. And let me, full credit to the team here and to Greg for leading them. This is my, You know, it's great to be back in Alberta. It's my 10th time in Alberta since that short period of time, which feels like a long period of time since we formed government. And in part, it's because it's always good to be home. But more so, even more so, it reflects how much Premier Smith and I and our governments are doing together, because we have shared ambitions and a shared sense of purpose and urgency to get things done. Now, I'm going to come back to that in a moment. I want to acknowledge, though, as well, the wildfire season that we're facing across Canada. It's another challenging season, and on behalf of everyone here and all Canadians, I want to recognize the heroism of our firefighters, our emergency crews, Canadian Armed Forces when they're called into action. They're all working relentlessly across this country to battle wildfires, keep Canadians safe, including the Albertans who are battling flames here in this province and who are helping their neighbors in British Columbia as we meet today. It's in moments like these Canadians show who we are. And who we are is a people that look after each other because we know that we're stronger together. And it's the same spirit of being stronger together that brought Canada's first ministers together on Prince Edward Island last week. The Premier said I think she regrets it. She's seen more of me than her husband. I'm pleased. But we got together in PEI. You were there for several days. I was there for a couple of days. And together we focused on creating one Canadian economy, building our strength at home, and diversifying our trade partnerships abroad. And with respect to the first on one Canadian economy, the federal government has implemented legislation that remove all of the federal barriers to internal trade, making it easier for Canadian workers, businesses, and products to move across this country. It's a legitimate question why there are any federal barriers to internal trade in Canada, but they're gone now. During our meeting last week, the premiers made new commitments to double our electricity grid. I'm sure Alberta will lead the way on that. Commitments to have more direct-to-consumer alcohol sales across the country. Alberta already does lead the way on that. And commitments to enable greater labor mobility so Canadians can work where they want. By working together, we're also advancing major infrastructure projects across Canada. In less than a year, more than 25 nation-building initiatives have been submitted to the Major Projects Office, which is job is to fast-track them. That represents $200 billion in investments to help Canada build bigger, move faster, and export more. We're also creating a trading network that's the envy of the world. Canada already enjoys preferential access to 1.5 billion consumers in economies that represent 2/3 of global GDP. We just concluded a new trade agreement with the UAE that was negotiated in a record 47 days. By the end of the year, we intend to double our market access to 3 billion consumers by concluding new agreements with the ASEAN countries, with India, Thailand, and the Philippines. Now, the people of Red Deer know the importance of good trade relationships. Give an example in agriculture. Alberta produces almost 1/3 of Canada's canola. This region at the heart of production. And that was top of mind a few months ago in January when we went to Beijing to secure a new deal with China that unlocked $3 billion in export opportunities for Canada's canola farmers. Nous consolidons notre force au pays tout en diversifiant nos partenariats à l'étranger. Nous bâtissons un Canada plus fort que jamais. Nous accélérons la mise en œuvre de grands projets qui vont transformer notre économie et nous renforçons les infrastructures locales sur lesquelles les Canadiens et les Canadiens comptent.
1: Yes, just as a heads up, we are taking the press conference between Prime Minister Mark Carney and Alberta Premier Danielle Smith announcing a new federal provincial infrastructure program talking about accelerating home building in Alberta. Okay, well, we're back to French, apparently.
10: Right.
1: Okay, here we go.
10: They start with housing. And, of course, a home needs more than four walls and a roof, triple glazing, stone tops, clean. They also need clean drinking water, reliable sewage systems. For example, once completed, the new wastewater pipeline in Airdrie, not far from here, will unlock the construction of 45,000 new homes. And we need that because Albertans and Canadians can't afford the delays. Because there were decades where across the country, we didn't build enough housing. And so the average Canadian household spends more than half their income on mortgage payments. And that's only going to change if we move big and fast on community infrastructure. And that's why today the Premier and I are proud to announce the new Canada-Alberta Housing Infrastructure Fund Agreement. What does it mean? Means over the next 8 years, the Canadian government will invest more than $510 million through the Canada Housing Infrastructure Fund to help communities across Alberta build and, when necessary, upgrade essential drinking water, wastewater, stormwater, solid waste infrastructure, all of which is needed to build more homes in this province faster. Consider Red Deer. As the mayor knows, as this group knows, the city powers central Alberta.
1: All right, there you go. Just the tip of the iceberg on this press conference, a $500 million announcement from the federal government, the Canadian Housing Infrastructure Fund from Mark Carney, to basically set the base for Alberta to build housing at an even faster pace than it currently is. We're going to keep our ear on this press conference, see if there's any other interesting nuggets that come out of it. Certainly, this will not be the only question that will be posed to the Prime Minister or the Premier today. And yeah, we're going to take a little bit of a pause. More of what's come out of this press conference and your thoughts on some of the other conversations as Courtney Theriault is stepping in for Shea Ganim on this Wednesday.
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16: This is Global News. It's 11:30. I'm Thomas Dias. It's 18 degrees with no rain or wildfire smoke in the forecast. Near perfect air quality. No complaints there. Well, the clock continues to tick down toward a strike deadline that could see 4,400 WestJet flight attendants hit the picket line as soon as Sunday. Cabin crew at the Calgary-based airline voted 99% in favor of a strike mandate in mid-July, with intense negotiations on a new contract ongoing since then, and a mandatory cooling-off period drawing to a close. Past airline labor standoffs have prompted a ramp-up in flight cancellations a couple of days before the strike, which must be preceded by a 72-hour warning from the union. That means that unless a deal is reached, some flights could start to be grounded by Friday. The federal government has announced an investment of more than $1 billion to replace 45 aging VIA Rail locomotives in Canada. Transport Minister Stephen MacKinnon made the announcement in Montreal today, where it was announced a new plant will be built for the construction of 36 of the new trains. MacKinnon told the Canadian Press later that the new equipment will improve VIA's reliability and its customer service experience. Ottawa says the new trains will be built by Switzerland-based Stadler. 880 CHED News Time is 11:31.
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16: 880 CHED weather, it's 18 degrees as we look for a high of 24 today under a sunny sky. I'm Thomas Dias. Your next scheduled newscast is at noon on 880 CHED.
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1: All right, we are going to go back in a moment here to this press conference. Mark Carney, the Prime Minister, in Red Deer today, alongside Alberta's Danielle Smith. Once again, both of them sporting big smiles at what is a $510 million announcement. This aimed at spurring housing build in Alberta. $510 million over 8 years from the Canada Housing Infrastructure Fund. Prime Minister says it's about, quote, housing enabling water and wastewater infrastructure projects across the province in order to help spur a housing demand here. And part of the big picture, I guess, nationally, you know, the Prime Minister pledged 500,000 homes being built as a part of his election campaign promise a year ago. And we know that taking a look at the CMHC numbers, that the rate at which we are seeing home builds in 2026 falling behind the targets that the Prime Minister had set. So will this get us to that goal? We're going to find out. You guys had a couple thoughts, by the way, on this announcement, as we are waiting. We're going to check in with Prime Minister Premier. Maybe I'm getting ahead of myself. Some folks would love for her to be Prime Minister. But Premier Danielle Smith's going to be talking about this in a moment. We've already heard from Carney. Someone says, Carney has an agenda and it's not kumbaya. Currently, you can't even rent, let alone buy. And someone also says, let me write the headline for you on the day's press conference. Quote, get in your pods, plebes. All right, time for us to check in with Danielle Smith on this $500 million federal provincial infrastructure program announcement.
2: Minister, to join me here at the Premier at Capstone Multifamily Development in Red Deer. Delighted to also be here at the invitation of Mayor Cindy Jeffries, who I also have spent a lot of time with in the last month. This has been the place to be with the air show, where I got to see the Canadian snowbirds for the last time in their old jets, the Tudor jets, as well as for Westerner Days. And then also to my colleagues in the legislature, Jason Steffen, the MLA for Red Deer North, Adrienne LaGrange, not only the MLA for Red Deer South, but also the Minister of Hospital and Surgical Services, and Minister Nathan Newdorf, who is our Minister of Assisted Living and Social Services, and will be building a lot of the homes and overseeing the affordable housing file, as well as seniors construction, as well as subsidized housing over the next several years. This is the geographic center of the Calgary-Edmonton corridor, one of Canada's most important economic routes. Just a few weeks from completion, the Capstone project will provide homes for 119 families here in the heart of Alberta's third largest city. This forward-looking development is part of Red Deer's efforts to revitalize its downtown and create new opportunities for people to live, work, and raise their families here. And Red Deer, like so many communities across Alberta, has experienced the pressures that come from the kind of rapid population growth that we've seen over the last 5 years, as we've welcomed over 600,000 people to our province. This growth has strained public services and infrastructure all over the province. And it's highlighted an acute need to build more and to build faster to catch up. And Alberta's home builders have done a tremendous job of increasing housing supply to meet that demand. And that's why I'm pleased to join the Prime Minister today as we announce a new partnership that allows Alberta municipalities to access more than $510 million in federal funding over 8 years through the Canada Housing Infrastructure Fund for the water and wastewater infrastructure needed to support new housing and to help communities keep pace with growth. Alberta will contribute a minimum of one-third of eligible project costs led by municipal governments, unlocking up to $428 million of provincial funding for qualifying projects. And together with our partners, Alberta is driving $9 billion in housing investments to support 25,000 additional affordable households by 2031. Through our Stronger Foundation strategy, we are on track to support a total of 82,000 low-income households by 2031, which is an increase of more than 40% from 2021. And I'm proud to state that we are already 70% of the way towards this goal. Budget 2026 included a commitment of $2.2 billion over 3 years towards affordable housing and continuing care capital. And this includes a commitment of more than $750 million to the Affordable Housing Partnership Program over the next 3 years. And through our last round of the Affordable Housing Partnership Program, we invested $323 million in 41 projects to support more than 3,600 affordable housing units and over 70 emergency shelter spaces. But Alberta's success is not limited to affordable housing. Alberta is a national leader in market housing. Last year, for the first time in Alberta's history, more than 53,000 housing starts were recorded, 14% higher than the previous record set in 2024. For the second year in a row, Alberta has led Canada in housing starts per capita. And despite making up less than 12% of Canada's population, Alberta built nearly a quarter of all housing starts nationally in 2025, and more than 80% of all housing starts across the prairies. Alberta builders are doing their part, but builders can only build when the infrastructure is there to support new communities. A whole lot of work has to happen in the background and literally under the ground before the first shovel ever breaks the surface. A development like the one behind us is simply not possible without reliable water and wastewater systems. Connecting housing to critical infrastructure takes careful collaboration between developers, governments, utility companies, and a whole range of other stakeholders. The fact is that communities like Red Deer can only grow when the infrastructure beneath them grows too. And our government is committed to making sure that communities across Alberta have the water infrastructure they need to support residents, businesses, industries, and future growth. The agreement protects provincial jurisdiction, builds on a strong provincial record of investments in water and wastewater infrastructure, and gives Alberta this ability to direct funding where it's needed most. Our government will identify and prioritize projects based on local needs, ensuring that municipalities, rural communities, and Indigenous communities can access the infrastructure funding that they need to maintain existing systems and support housing growth and economic development. Under the agreement, at least $100 million will be allocated to projects in rural or Indigenous communities across the province, ensuring communities of every size can benefit from the infrastructure needed to support growth. The Ministry of Transportation and Economic Corridors is developing the first list of projects under this agreement by the end of November. This agreement was made possible by a collaborative approach, and I want to thank

0: paying for infrastructure and paying for infrastructure to help have wastewater and water supply in order to build housing. And certainly in Edmonton, we know quite a bit about wastewater these days with the amount of rain that we've gotten. Time for a little bit of the Q&A right now. Let's check back in on that press conference.
1: Oui, Philippe Trudeau, je suis avec Radio-Canada. Mes questions sont pour le premier ministre Carney. 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
2: Non, pas du tout. 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
2: 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OK?
0: So we're just listening to the Q&A here at the press conference. Mark Carney and Danielle Smith. Mark Carney asked about the streaming, the decision to pause in terms of trying to get funding from streamers, saying that, this is nothing new. He says it's not a big deal. I'm sure he's about to say something about that in English. We'll check in right now again.
1: Qui va accaparer beaucoup d'attention. C'est quoi l'urgence pour vous de déclencher des élections partielles en ce moment?
2: Premièrement, il y a un Parlement. 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
1: Merci.
2: Merci.
3: Next question. Prochaine question.
4: Nadia Hashmi, CBC News. My question is to the Prime Minister. Prime Minister, today's announcement is in Red Deer, where the $12 million housing accelerator fund agreement fell through because the city refused to mandate blanket zoning. So what does today's announcement actually change for Red Deer? Does it mean the city has another path to federal funding, or does it still have to change its zoning?
2: I think there's a couple of things. One is it unlocks funding, and there was a tranche of funding, as the mayor well knows, $3 million, I believe, which was clarified that would proceed or would not be held back. Yeah, you can use it and deploy it. I think also, though, and I'm going to make this a more general point, and it's a point with respect to aspects of zoning. It's a point with respect to materials, as the Premier and I were exchanging, and as we were reviewing some of the building processes here, how to achieve the same objectives with different methods, so not overly prescribing how to achieve. So the technology here embedded in the houses, it's very thermally efficient. There's an even fancier word for it that I've forgotten, but the thermal pair. But it's very thermally efficient, as the Premier said, 30% reduction in emissions. The advantage of, and there's different ways to achieve those types of outcomes. And so one of the things we're doing, and with our new programs, Build Canada Homes, that are organized around Build Canada Homes, Build Canada Strong Infrastructure Funds, is we're being less prescriptive. We're being clearer about the objectives. We're recognizing that there will be different solutions in different municipalities and certainly within different provinces across the country, and tailoring agreements, and with a focus, which is very much shared by the government of Alberta, I know, and other governments, but you see it in action here, on getting things done and moving forward and getting things done. So the specific has been addressed. The general lesson is being taken on, both with respect to how to build in zoning, but also materials and how to achieve common outcomes.
4: So just to be clear,

0: You're done, yeah. Right? Do you still get the $12 million housing accelerator fund or not?
1: It gets the $3 million, and then we're moving quickly to other mechanisms that I'm confident will ensure that considerably more resources will be available to the City of Red Deer, other municipalities in Alberta, to achieve the very near, the very real housing objectives that are here. So moving forward, I look at it in the round in terms of the overall amounts. The specific issue was addressed. The broader issues and the flow of funding around that are being addressed as part of this announcement, but also other things the Premier and I and our governments are working on.
0: And how is this Canada?
1: Sorry,
2: Next question, please. Thank you.
1: It's part of the fairness doctrine here.
3: Here in Montecani, Post Media, Calgary Hi. Herald.
4: Hi.
3: The disagreement around the Housing Accelerator Fund has led to a lot of friction. Finance Minister Jason Nixon threatened to forbid Ottawa from having any housing deals with Alberta municipalities after CMHC cancelled its funding for Red Deer under the Housing Accelerator Fund. What is your response? Will Ottawa cave into Alberta's demands to reinstate funding for Red Deer?
1: Well, it's a very similar question to phrased slightly more inflammatory language to the question just asked. We're focused on building affordable housing. We're focused on building and the infrastructure that helps supporting that, as today's announcement's about, that supports that affordable housing, housing that's cheaper for people to live in, that's reliable, that's part of great communities and all the community services. We have existing programs, we being the federal government, that are running off. And we're working, and we've shown flexibility in order to make sure that as much as possible under the terms of those programs, so that's working. We have major, major investments coming on, you see around, and we've taken the lessons and more from previous experiences and how to work together to be effective. There are great housing needs in Alberta. There are great builders in Alberta, and using the latter in order to achieve the former is what we're focused on and working with the province. And I'm just going to underscore again, there are flexibilities that we've shown here in a variety of ways. That's not caving in. That's working towards the same goal. The same thing's going to happen with the City of Calgary, and the same thing's going to happen more broadly with other agreements I just really want to hammer this point home. We're working to make the lives of our citizens better, right? Whether it's where they live, the schools they go to, the health care they receive, the opportunities they have in the province and around the world. You figure that out by talking, you figure that out by working together, and you figure it out by acting and just remembering what your ultimate goal is. And I think that we're building that track record. Yeah, please, I'll let the Premier.
2: I'll just... my understanding is there were certain rules under that old agreement, and with the change in Red Deer Council, had that particular program not qualify. I'm glad that there was an accommodation made for $3 million, but I've talked to my minister, Minister Newdorf, that the reason we're here is we recognize how important it is to continue to support Red Deer. And with the new agreement, I think we'll have more flexibility to be able to bridge that gap. That's what we're working towards. So we recognize that there's about a $9 million chip on the table. I know that Mayor Jeffries will do her job of lobbying on behalf of her community, but I think you should look at us being here as a measure of goodwill, that the federal and provincial governments are prepared to work together so that we can bridge that gap from the change in the program, so that there's new parameters that will accommodate some of the new wishes of the new council.
3: Absolutely. Thank you. Thank you, Premier. My follow-up is for Prime Minister Carney. What is your opinion on an Alberta piece of legislation, Bill 18, that restricts Ottawa from having any deals with Alberta municipalities without provincial approval?
1: Well, my opinion, I leave legislative decisions to those who've been elected by the people of Alberta, some of whom are here today, and they make the decisions. What we're focused on, and I personally am focused on, our Minister of Housing and Infrastructure, Minister Robertson, are focused on, Mr. Olszewski, representing our Alberta MPs, are focused on, is building affordable housing, building community, helping to build affordable housing, building communities, building opportunity, and working together. And look, the way different provinces and this is a federation. It's not all the same in the way different provinces and territories, their priorities, how they work with the federal government, it varies. And cooperative federalism means you work for common objectives and you tailor accordingly. And that's what we're doing. And, you know, ultimately, in affordable housing, you're judged by how much is there? What's the quality? Does it come on time? Is it part of a bigger community? And how does it work? And that's how we should be judged. And we'll let the ledge decide what they do, and we'll work with what they decide.
3: Thank you so much.
4: Next question.
5: All right. There you go. We've been listening to Prime Minister Mark Carney and Premier Danielle Smith in Red Deer, Alberta, today, announcing a new deal that could be worth up to $1 billion in funding for infrastructure to help bolster Alberta's housing supply. Affordable housing, obviously part of that equation, too. We're going to get to some of your thoughts as we keep on rolling here on this Wednesday edition of the Shea Ganim Show. I'm Courtney Taylor.
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1: All right. Hey, just want to get to a couple of texts here about Mark Carney, Danielle Smith, their big announcement. Up to $1 billion in funding from the feds towards infrastructure for housing here in Alberta. Part of, obviously, the big plan to try and hit 500,000 homes built in Canada. We'll see if he gets there. Just on the text line right now, 780-451-8800, 403-974-8255. So let me get this right. The province and feds put up money for infrastructure for the affordable homes. This is tax money being spent, then the person using it pays service fees to a private company for the privilege of water and sewer. Got it. So what is an affordable home? Every person would say different numbers. So in my opinion, affordable home means they can't pay rent. And someone says the timing on the announcement. There's only one reason Carney's doing this. He's worried about the separation vote in October. Only reason Alberta is getting anything. There you go. A couple thoughts on that. We will check in with more of your thoughts on this conversation. Try and squeeze in a phone call or two. That says this Wednesday edition of the Shea Ganim Show keeps on rocking. It's Courtney Terrio subbing in for the man.
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14: A Chorus Entertainment radio station. This is Global News. It's noon. I'm Thomas Dias. It's 18 degrees. The federal government and the province have signed a new agreement to build the infrastructure to support new housing. It will allow Alberta municipalities to access more than $500 million in federal money over 8 years for water and wastewater infrastructure projects. Prime Minister Mark Carney made the announcement with the Premier in Red Deer late this morning.
15: Over the next 8 years, the Canadian government will invest more than $510 million through the Canada Housing Infrastructure Fund to help communities across Alberta build and, when necessary, upgrade essential drinking water, wastewater, stormwater, solid waste infrastructure, all of which is needed to build more homes in this province faster.
14: Alberta will take the lead in prioritizing projects for the fund and will contribute up to $428 million for qualifying projects. 20% of the funding will be allocated to projects in rural and Indigenous communities. And Prime Minister Carney says it's been another challenging wildfire season in Canada. He acknowledged the efforts to fight the blazes at the start of today's press conference in Alberta.
16: I want to recognize the heroism of our firefighters, our emergency crews, Canadian Armed Forces when they're called into action. They're all working relentlessly across this country to battle wildfires, keep Canadians safe, including the Albertans who are battling flames here in this province and who are helping their neighbors in British Columbia.
14: An update by BC's Wildfire Service says trace amounts of rain helped dampen part of a fire that has destroyed homes in the South Cariboo region, but it was not enough to make a dent in the persistent drought in the area. Well, WestJet and a union representing some 4,400 flight attendants have agreed to an operational wind-down plan should a strike go ahead as soon as this Sunday. With the clock ticking down, the two sides this week inked an agreement that lays out how to ground planes and get cabin crew back home in the event of a work stoppage. The agreement was shared with union members yesterday. Cabin crew working a flight when any job action kicks off would complete the trip to its destination. Those who cannot immediately return to their home city would receive hotel accommodation for up to a week or a plane ride back to another Canadian city subject to seat availability. Cabin crew at the Calgary-based airline voted 99% in favor of a strike mandate in mid-July with intense negotiations on a new contract ongoing since then. Unless a deal is reached, some flights could start to be grounded by Friday. And exactly a week ago today, Stats Canada and the Canadian Centre for Justice and Community Safety Statistics released its 2025 police reported crime stats. The EPS has just released its 2025 year-end crime analysis. Its data shows a 3.2% increase in the total crime rate, which measures the number of police reported crimes per 100,000 people. The stats also reflect a 6.5% decrease in the total crime severity index, which measures the volume and severity of crime using a nationally standardized weighting system. Violent CSI showed a 3.2% increase, while nonviolent CSI decreased by 11%. Property crime in Edmonton showed a large increase of more than 10%, driven by increases in shoplifting, mischief, and theft from auto. 880 CHED News Time is 12:04.
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14: 880 CHED weather, sunny and 24 today, 25 tomorrow under a mixed sky, 26 Friday. It's 18 degrees in the capital city. I'm Thomas Dias. Your next scheduled newscast at 12:30 on 880 CHED.

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1: Fun fact about that song, China Grove. The guy who wrote the song says he dreamed about this community, this fake town of China Grove, only to realize a year or two later there's a real China Grove in Texas. There you go. Yeah, talking about a whole swath of things here on the final hour on this Wednesday edition of the Shea Gannum Show. Courtney Theriault in his stead today. Mr. Gannum will be back at the controls tomorrow as he's just about finished his trek overseas. And if his flight lands on time, it'll be back to business as usual for the Thursday edition of the show. Got lots of conversations going on here. We were just checking in with the Prime Minister and Premier Danielle Smith as they announced a big deal, a whole lot of money going towards building up some infrastructure, largely water-based infrastructure, in order to help facilitate housing here in Alberta. As we continue to pace the country overall in terms of new builds, and we'll see if that continues to be the case as we welcome more folks from interprovincial migration than other provinces. And we know, obviously, the taps have been turned off a little bit in terms of immigration, period. We'll see what comes out of that. If you got thoughts on that, by the way, 780-451-8800, 403-974-8255. Those are the coordinates to connect today on the show. We're also talking about Toby Lutka, the CEO of Shopify, who had a little bit of, let's call it what it was. It was a little bit of a temper tantrum. Over the fact that he did not get his pet project, an expansion at Billy Bishop Airport in Toronto. It didn't come to fruition. It sounded like it was going to happen, that it sounded like there was a backroom deal between Mark Carney and Doug Ford. Nope, did not happen. And so he's basically been out there today saying that, you know what, the rich should be entitled to a greater say in politics, that he endorsed a tweet suggesting that anyone over $500,000 in earning power should be gifted 5 votes. And anyone who's not paying income tax should be barred from voting. And it was a stance that earned praise from Elon Musk, who said that Toby is a national treasure. Someone says on the text line, if Elon sings your praises, you know that you are an a-hole. What else do we got here? Money connected to the right of the vote is a fascist idea. Someone also says, if Toby wants to have his vote count for more, all he has to do is move to PEI. They have 40,000 people per constituency. Well, my riding in St. Albert is 115,000. That would make his vote count for triple if he's really interested in that. So there you go. Just a couple thoughts on that. We're going to take a little bit of a pause. And I teed this conversation up earlier on the show, and I want to give you a taste of what is coming down the pipeline in just a couple minutes. Talking about smart glasses. They were all the rage for a brief moment back in 2013. Do you remember Google Glasses? Well, they got shut down for a couple of reasons. The high price tag, along with the concerns over privacy. And, it was to the point where people were afraid that people walking around were recording people, right? That you didn't know if you were on film. You didn't know if you were having pictures taken of you. I think that led to the creation of the term glass holes. I think that's the word I'm going to use when someone referenced to Toby Lutka as or Elon Musk. I'll start using glass holes as the term. Nonetheless, Meta is now the one trying to revive the glasses game. But those who forget history are doomed to repeat it. And some of folks have referred to these new technological glasses as pervert glasses, because there have been instances of film, the video being recorded on these things, posted online, and it is very untoward, very unsavory. So I want to have the conversation about what to make of this latest attempt to bring smart glasses to the masses, and concerns about just who might be recording you. And so to have that chat with us today, let's bring in someone who knows a little bit about the ethics on this particular side of the coin. The Director of Internet Ethics at Santa Clara University's Marukula Center of Applied Ethics, Arina Raiku, with us today on the show. Arina, thank you for coming on.
2: Thank you for having me.
1: Meta glasses are where we're going to hone in on, right? They're the big dog on the market right now. I was looking at the numbers. About 80% of the sales for this next gen seems to be coming from the Meta side of the equation. I touched on it a little bit here, but I'm curious from your perspective, as someone who looks into the ethics of these types of things, what are you hearing in terms of the pushback? What are the concerns? What are the validated concerns that we're hearing from folks on this?
2: Well, it's not just concerns, it's things that have happened. As you noted, there have been instances of recordings that found their way online. There were also instances where people disabled the flashing light that's supposed to notify somebody that they're being recorded. So you would be looking at the face of another person wearing glasses and they would have a little light flashing on the side. And that's your notification. Well, some people were able to disable that. And just recently, Meta apparently forwarded sort of a patch to all its smart glasses that now disables the camera if anybody messes with the light. But again, the fact that this had to be presented as a patch and not anticipated is interesting because, as you said, the concerns have been around since Google Glasses, which were many years ago. And the conversation now continues in an environment where we have, you know, smart lampposts and license plate readers tracking all of us. And now these devices, not just glasses, but, you know, AI pins or various other wearables that different companies are working on that people would be wearing either as glasses, as you said, or just, you know, attached to their jackets or to their wrists. And how do we function in a society with all those things around us?
1: Yeah, right, because anything could be a camera, right? Because when I've got my smartphone and I'm recording or taking pictures of you, it's hard to be discreet about that. But if we're talking about glasses, if we're talking about these pins, that opens up a whole world for a potential of invasion of privacy.
2: Yes, and to get back to, you had actually asked me about the ethics, and I veered into the technology, but let me talk about the ethics. I think it's really interesting, and we're talking about this this division between potential individual benefits to the wearer of these things versus societal common good, because privacy is a condition required for the common good, for things like democracy and creativity and freedom of association and really important things. And just because it might be really useful to you as a wearer to be able to get, you know, in-time information about what you're looking at or to identify somebody and say hello by name, there's a real question that the harms to society overall are much greater than the benefits to the individual. Yeah. And on that note, I would say that we could think potentially of exceptions for particular roles in society. So let's say first responders might need these kind of tools, and we would say, yes, in that context, it makes sense for them to use them. But a student wearing smart glasses in class and recording a professor, and they've been specifically asked not to record or, you know, or in order to cheat on an exam, that's a whole different thing. So we haven't developed those kind of policies and norms around these tools. And the glasses are coming not just from Meta, but because so many of them are coming from Meta, with all of that load of distrust that people have for that particular company, that's impacting the whole conversation that we should be having about them.
1: Yeah, and I mean, I've heard someone refer to this as the, quote, Trojan horse of unbridled digital harm, because, again, you know what, there's no regulations in place, and these could wind up, you know, you make reference to a university classroom, we've talked about, you know, women being filmed unknowingly, it could be in courthouses, museums, movie theaters, hospitals, bathrooms, you know, suddenly there's nowhere you could go where you're going to be potentially safe if these devices are allowed to basically, you know, record and be wherever they are, right?
2: Yes, and some of the things you mentioned as coulds are actually things that have happened exactly in those contexts. And think about concerns you have about people being recorded, let's say, going to particular healthcare clinics or places places of worship or, you know, shelters for domestic violence victims. Yes, people could be recorded with phones already, but as you said, it's a very different kind of recording with these kind of tools where we can't tell, or even less than we can tell now about phones that they're being used. So all of the existing concerns just get heightened with these new devices. And I think there's going to be interesting pushback, right? Mm-hmm. And we're going to see some efforts to have sort of what I think of as design as disclosure, that maybe if you're going to wear smart glasses, like the frames have to be bright orange or something. Mm-hmm. So people will know that you're wearing them. Or I suspect that they're going to be jamming devices. People are already trying to work mm-hmm. on various ways of preventing this kind of taping and recording. I've seen, you know, years ago, people already talking about makeup that confounds facial recognition.
1: Yeah.
2: You know, we're going to live in this, if we go that way, and I think it remains to be seen how many people actually buy these things and what society's reaction will be, and whether, yes, if a lot of places ban their use of, you know, these various things in businesses and various contexts, it might not lead to that kind of society that we're fearing. But otherwise, we would have a much more restrictive and sort of self-defense, you know, way of going about our lives, which does not sound like what we want in a free society.
1: Yeah. Well, to your point, the numbers that I've seen so far on this in terms of adoption out there, Meta is reporting somewhere in the neighborhood of 7 million in terms of sales and units for their smart glasses. Some of the predictions on this suggest, you know, in the next 5 years, we could see as many as 100 million of these smart glasses sold out there in the wild. So this is, at least at the start here, it feels like a lot different than in 2013. Where, you know, Google Glasses just never really got off the ground. I think a large part of that is because the smart tech landscape has changed exponentially over the course of the last 13 years. But with that in mind, I mean, what's your sense then? I mean, can we ever fully address the privacy concerns? Can we ever implement a net to ensure that folks aren't having their privacy violated, especially, you know, given the fact that we know there will be people who are trying to hack and trying to game these things, that there's never not going to be a time when that's happening. So do you think there is a place we can get to where people will have at least a general sense that their privacy is protected?
2: Won't be foolproof, right? It won't be. It won't be perfect. I mean, we've had, you know, if you ever watch James Bond, there are always mm-hmm. devices that, you know, specialized folks could carry if they really wanted to violate somebody's privacy. But in terms of this sort of mass usage, I think that as we see more of these glasses and other wearables, you know, out on the street and into the wild, there will be, as I said, an effort to protect what are still important areas of our lives that we don't want to have recorded and filtered in that way. So I think we're going to have, I'm hoping we're going to have a broader conversation about this whole effort at personalization that tech has been pushing for all of us. How can we make every product and every service as perfect for you as possible, right? And it all is putting us in the perspective of the user. You would be the one using these tools, not the one being recorded by them, right? Mm-hmm. If you start to think, well, I don't want, you know, somebody else to have these great benefits if it harms the most vulnerable people in our society or if it harms me, then it changes the tenure of the conversation. So we can go back to sort of, you know, do unto others as mm-hmm. you would like them to do unto you. Would you like to be recorded constantly? Do you want to have these, you know, two faces looking at each other, each of them recording each other at all time? I'm not sure. And so I think the marketing is always about you would be the wearer. You would be the one getting the benefits. And we're going to find ourselves in a broader conversation about, well, maybe the point is not to personalize everything for the benefit of the user, but to also think about what are the societal implications of this. and how do we want to live as a community, not just as a bunch of individuals, you know, maximizing our access to online information.
1: Well, certainly some serious questions that still require some answers on this going forward. And Irene, I appreciate you coming on and helping us understand some of the hurdles, the hiccups, and the concerns that definitely still part of this conversation at, I guess, the onset of Smart Glasses 2.0. Thank you for your time today.
2: Thank you for having me.
1: There you go. It's Irene Recu. She's the director of the Internet Ethics Program at Santa Clara University's Applied Ethics Division. We're just talking about these smart glasses, which, you know, when they arrived in 2013, for about 5 minutes, they were the coolest thing on the planet. And then the price tag and ethics concerns, people just kind of went, not for me. But as we know, things have changed. The technology has changed in the 13 years since those was launched. And, you know, someone just texted in to say, I have a pair of Meta glasses. I'm totally blind. They help me to read mail, read a book, identify objects in my house. And so there are some real world plus benefits to these devices. But, you know, how do we go about balancing that innovation, that life-changing innovation, with the concerns that folks have about, you know, just are you going to be basically on camera 24/7 because people are wearing these? And do you know where your face, your content, where that's going to wind up? Because, again, Facebook, Meta admits that we had to pull videos from Instagram after we were sued because people were being recorded unbeknownst to themselves. So anyway, you got thoughts on that? 780-451-8800 are the Edmonton coordinates, 403-974-8255, the Calgary connection. And we'll check in with some of your thoughts as we keep on rolling here on this Wednesday edition of the Shea Ganim Show.
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1: Okay, checking in on some of your thoughts here. Got a couple minutes before we hit the 12:30 mark. And by the way, I'm just looking at this right now, and maybe this is something I'll pick up on my show tomorrow because, Prime Minister Mark Carney, Premier Danielle Smith, they're in Red Deer right now, and they're announcing just a massive new deal basically to help fund infrastructure in Alberta that would allow for the building of, I think, somewhere in the neighborhood of 25,000 additional affordable homes in the province by 2031. So not a small drop in the bucket on that file there. But just seeing right now that the premier was asked about equalization. And, of course, you know, certainly that's always been a bone of contention for Albertans, saying that, you know, a lot of folks think that it could be a little bit fairer because we don't get nearly what we don't get. Remotely what we put in, us individual taxpayers, into this federal fund. And yeah, it sounds like, just taking a quick look at it, that the premier basically says, you know what, hey, look, we can make some technical changes to the formula, but that we believe that this process, this principle of equalization is something that we should continue doing. Interesting. You know, it's changed bedfellows, Mark Carney and Premier Danielle Smith on that file right there. Real quickly, we've got about a minute. I want to check in with Raven on the glasses question. Hey, Raven, good day to you. What are you thinking about these glasses?
9: Well, there's responsibilities, there's rules, regulations, especially with the law. I've been in and out of the Calgary courthouse a few times. And they got scanners where you got to scan everything. So my eyewear, my everything goes through the scanner. And yes, whoever buys the equipment of these devices has to be responsible of saying, hey, this is what I have. A lot of people disregard this. I remember years ago, you remember the pagers?
1: Yeah.
9: They had little cameras to catch people stealing things.
1: Mm-hmm.
9: So, yeah. And with these Ray-Bans that I got through Best Buy, they're ranging from $200 to $400. And I've caught wind that they're upgrading them, the Ray-Bans, to where the stuff that you see on your cell phone is on one of your lenses.
1: Yeah, and to that point, I think it's the Meta ones. Hey, Raymond, I do have to cut you off there. Sorry, but interesting to hear they are being out there in the wild. And, we'll try and continue with this conversation. 30 minutes left to go.
9: Everybody that buys these things has to take the responsibility of the criminal area of where to use them and where not to use them.
1: Agreed. Thank you for that, Raven. 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

0: This is Global News. It's 12:30. I'm Thomas Dias. It's 20 degrees. Well, the governments of Canada and Alberta have signed an agreement to invest in water and wastewater infrastructure to support new housing across the province. The new partnership allows Alberta municipalities to access more than $510 million in federal funding over 8 years through the Canada Housing Infrastructure Fund. Alberta will contribute a minimum of one-third of eligible project costs led by municipal governments, unlocking up to $428 million of provincial funding for qualifying projects. Premier Danielle Smith says, quote, by investing in the water and wastewater systems communities rely on, we're doing what it takes to build more housing, attract new investment, and keep pace with Alberta's growth, unquote. Well, there's been a large drug bust at the Coutts border crossing in southern Alberta. The Canada Border Services Agency says agents seized 380 kilograms of meth and cocaine earlier this month. They say a commercial truck that originated in California was destined for Vilna, a village about 150 kilometers northeast of Eppington. The truck's load had been declared as bath tissue, but border officers noticed the weight of the load was not right and searched the vehicle. The unidentified driver was arrested and is now facing charges. And the price of oil is back on the rise, partly due to the war in Iran and partly due to Ukraine saying its forces have hit two of Russia's major oil refineries in their latest long-range strikes. Officials say the attacks are part of Kyiv's ongoing pressure on Moscow, with the refineries crucial for Russia's military and government revenue. 880 CHED News Time is 12:31.
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0: 880 CHED weather, it's 20 degrees as we look for a high of 24 today under a sunny sky. I'm Thomas Dias. Your next scheduled newscast is at 1 on 880 CHED.
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5: If you got thoughts, we still got a little bit of time left. If you want to give us a call here at 780-451-8800, 403-974-8255. You can also text us as well on many of the thoughts that we've had here today. Mark Norris, who's former minister under Ralph Klein, Economic Development, he was following the Mark Carney announcement today, along with Danielle Smith. $500 million up front for infrastructure, water infrastructure, largely to help address the issue of housing building here in the province. The province wants to get about 25,000 new affordable housing units up by 2031. And he says, oh, Carney, in another phony announcement, the government's not having to pay for everything and just letting the economy do its thing instead. But hey, what's another $500 million amongst friends, right? So there you go. One thought on that there. And if you got thoughts on it, yeah, like I said, 780-451-8800 in Edmonton, 403-974-8255 in Calgary. All right, let's keep talking about things that Danielle Smith might consider a priority. And one of those, a conversation she's long had and keeps on pushing to some degree, is the notion of the RCMP future in Alberta. I know that's a question that residents have been asked repeatedly in survey form over the past several years, as the UCP has taken steps to create a pathway for that possibility. One of the folks that we see ask that question the most, I think, is the National Police Federation, essentially the RCMP's union. Surveys there shows that 76% of residents in RCMP-served communities are satisfied with the Mounties. 71% believe that they haven't been properly consulted about any move away from the Mounties. And 81% say the province shouldn't be focusing on this as a priority. But here's the thing. There are some communities that have valid reasons, valid concerns, and that they are moving to ditch the Red Surge uniforms. Most prominently is Grand Prairie. They've been moving along with the assistance of provincial funding on this file. And as of October, they're going to officially completely bid farewell to the RCMP. They've been working in conjunction, the community service, along with the RCMP here for quite some time, ever since this announcement was made. But yeah, come middle of October, it'll be strictly community policing in Grand Prairie. No more Mounties. And our next guest, also part of the conversation that could see a shift in Rocky Mountain House, to talk about the state of policing in rural communities, joined by the mayor of Rocky Mountain House, Shane Boniface, with us today on the show. Good day to you, Shane.
6: Good day. How are you doing?
5: I'm doing well, doing well. It's a rare day in Edmonton where it's not raining. I don't know. How have you guys been handling things in Rocky Mountain House?
6: We've had crazy weather, as I'm sure you're well aware of.
5: Yeah, no, I definitely have heard about a tornado, which is absolutely wild. Well, let's hone in on the conversation about the RCMP here. And, you know, certainly curious as to where this conversation started for you folks on council. What spurred the decision to review how you go about policing the community?
6: The previous council had gotten a grant from the provincial government to do a policing study, and at that time it was decided that the community couldn't support its own private police force. The sheriff's department was just starting to expand, and so they had sent a directive to the sheriff that when they were ready, could they present to the council? And of course, now they're here presenting to this new council.
5: All right. And so this obviously comes from a place where you guys are examining all options. I know you're not the only community to do that, even in communities that are satisfied fully with what the Mounties bring to the table. Maybe just walk us through, I guess, why this would be a consideration. Is it a financial consideration? Is it a safety consideration? What are some of the wrinkles, flies in the ointment, if you will, that you guys are maybe looking at an alternative in order to address?
6: I guess the main two reasons is that one, of course, is the financial end of things. Our budget for policing in our community is just slightly over $2 million a year, and we feel we have a fiscal responsibility to our taxpayers to use money as wisely as possible. So that's one of the reasons we're looking into it. The other reason is our detachment in our community services the county area as well as the town. And sometimes if things are going bad in the county, we have the feeling that we don't always have full coverage of officers. Now, I know we do, but our residents don't feel that because they don't necessarily see them on the street, because quite often when things are in a critical situation, members hang close to the detachment in case they're needed. They can go at a moment's notice.
5: Yeah, because I was looking at the numbers. There was the CSI, the Crime Severity Index, numbers released by Stats Canada here just about a week ago, and it seems like things are better off in Rocky Mountain House than they've been for a little while. The number that I saw thrown around was a 44% decrease in the CSI. So, you know, from a municipal leadership perspective, you talked about obviously reality versus perception of residents, but what are you seeing in terms of how Mounties are faring in the community in terms of handling the crime issue?
6: I think they're doing an excellent job myself. I see the members out quite frequently. I believe they're doing a very good job for our community.
5: Yeah. With that in mind, though, you know, I mean, obviously, there is something to be said for the fact that they have to operate on a much larger geographical area. And at times, maybe that comes at the expense of whether it's perceived or not, the notion that, you know, that Rocky Mountain House is being looked after. And I know that some of the folks in leadership with the Mounties have said that, hey, look, we're flexible and we'd like to review those concerns. Are those conversations that you've had? And if so, do you think that there is room to maybe address those concerns?
6: Well, I would like to think there is. These are discussions that have taken place before. I have been involved in those discussions. I'll be honest and say that we have been told, yes, we'll look into it, but we never necessarily hear back. And I'm

0: particularly in rural areas, like roads just being outright closed because there's just not any money in the kitty to be able to do anything to address the state of these connectors. And so, I'm curious from your perspective, I mean, do you think that the parties involved in this, that, I mean, the province has obviously put out money there to look at an independent police force, which I know from what I gather is not an option for you guys just because you're too small, but they put money in the possible kitty to maybe look at a transition to Alberta Sheriffs, for example. So do you think that the province is pulling its weight in addressing policing in rural communities such as yours?
1: Yes, I do. I believe they've stepped up and, I believe they're trying to get the information to compare apples to apples, and that is the information we need. The RCMP brings a long history of expertise to the table, people well-trained, many of them been in service for quite a few years. That has to be compared against what the sheriffs will bring forward. So numbers will tell the story.
0: Yeah, I mean, one of the things, too, is that this is... what the province has done, a lot of folks have talked about, well, this is maybe the path towards replacing the RCMP in the long run. We'll put aside the surveys for a second because I know, that opinion is one thing. I'm curious about the practicality of this. Would you consider, not just specifically for your community, but would you consider the possibility of a provincial police force as a viable alternative to what we're seeing with the RCMP? Is that something that you could think that you think could fly, or is this a decision that is ultimately best left to each individual municipality?
1: Honestly, I think it's best for each individual municipality because I know my personal feelings on it, and I'll be honest about it. Whenever any government, whether it's provincial or federal, has told me that something will cost a dollar, I always know that it'll cost double that. And that is my concern. What burden will it put on the taxpayers across our province if we went to a provincial police force? Would the long-term pay off, or would it take many, many years to get back even again? That's the question I'd like to know.
0: Well, there you go. You know what? You're wearing the same cynic hat that I wear on a daily basis on the show. So I hear where you're coming from. Always question best laid plans. So, I mean, obviously having walked through this, I know that you guys are still doing your due diligence. Where are we at in terms of presentations, in terms of conversations? What is coming ahead in the weeks ahead, in the months ahead before you guys make this decision? And how soon could a decision on something like this happen?
1: Well, the Sheriff's Department has said that they will be back by the end of September to the first week of October to give us their numbers and do the presentation. Mm-hmm. And then we start into our budgeting in late October, early November. So that's when we'll take into account those kind of numbers.
0: Okay. Well, certainly we'll be keeping an eye on how you guys approach this conversation. Is it going to be a domino effect? If you guys do decide to make the change, will other communities see what you're doing and decide maybe that this is the path forward for them, whether you decide to keep the RCMP or if you move towards the Alberta Sheriffs? A very fascinating conversation, and glad that you came on to have it with us here, Shane.
1: Thank you very much for inviting me.
0: There you go. It's the mayor of Rocky Mountain House, Shane Boniface, just talking about a question that his community is facing right now. A couple of big questions about the cost of policing and concerns that they have to share their police resources with everyone within Rocky Mountain House County. That feels like for some residents in the community that they might not always be the priority 100% of the time, despite the fact that, you take a look at the crime severity index and a big swing downward for Rocky Mountain House here in the last update from Stats Canada, down 44%. But again, you know what? The thing is, when it comes to safety, right, is a safety, there's a difference between crime and crime numbers and safety, right? Because crime is admittedly the reality of things, and safety is largely a perception. If you don't feel safe, even if the crime numbers are down, if you don't feel safe, are you safe? Right? I think there's a little bit of a gray area there. So anyway, if you've got thoughts on that conversation, I'd love to hear from you. You guys make the ship float.

0: 1-800-451-8800 is the number in Edmonton, 403-974-8255 in Calgary. And we're going to put a bow on the show. Yeah, it's Cordy Terrio, 7-in, one final time for Shaganum here on the Chorus Radio Network.
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1: All right, I'm going to fly the coop here myself in a few minutes as you get to the end of my duties as a guest host here over the last couple of weeks with you for Shea Ganim, who is going to be back tomorrow, provided he doesn't run into any turbulent weather. And when has there ever been any turbulent weather in Alberta of late, right? Smooth sailing, clear skies all the time in this province. Although I will say, it looks like as I take a look at the forecast, this might be the first day in, I don't know, the all summer long in Edmonton where there hasn't been rain. Maybe we're sharing it with Calgary. Let me look at the forecast. Why is that not working? There we go. Nope, no rain for Calgary either. Okay, there we go. Drought-like conditions, not drought-like conditions, but relative to Edmonton. It's continuing for you down there. By the way, yeah, Edmonton did officially set the record for most rain in the summer. And they've got a month to go. And that's more rain in a summer than the cities of Toronto, Montreal, Vancouver, or Winnipeg have ever seen. And again, with a month to go. Edmonton is rainier than Vancouver has ever been during the summer. It's hard to wrap my head around that right now. Taking a look at some of your texts here. Had a lot of conversations today. And thank you so much, by the way, for being part of the conversation, for contributing to the conversation, because that's what makes this this machine go. That's what makes this show what it is. Without you, I'm basically just a hamster running in a wheel, right? And I'm not even running. It's more like just trying to not fall flat on my face. That's what it's like. So, some of the thoughts that you guys had out there today. Larry got in on that, our conversation about Toby Lütke, the CEO of Spotify, who questioned whether or not people who don't pay income tax should be allowed to vote at all. And, suggested perhaps that the more money you earn, the more votes you get. So that, if you make more than $500,000, you'd get 5 votes. If you don't pay any income tax, you get 0 votes. That you're basically worthless. A couple thoughts on that from the text line. Larry says, yeah, after seeing what Trump and his rich friends have done with the culture and the economy in the United States, there are probably some who have said that maybe the rich should be the ones not having the vote. There you go. That's one thought. Someone also weighing in saying, if the wealthy have more voting power, we're back to de facto monarchy, which is anti-democratic. However, I personally think there needs to be a political literacy standard that people should have to meet to vote, like a voting license, which I realize will absolutely be botched and used for corruption and partisan reasons. And, that is the big wart, I suppose, when it comes to a conversation about democracy. If you take a look on social media, there are folks on both sides of the aisle that hook, line, and sinker will buy absolute fiction in an age of misinformation and let that kind of guide their vote, be their compass when it comes to voting. And, that's certainly something that you have to consider in the equation. But, someone else says, maybe if you've never served in the Canadian military, you shouldn't get to vote because you're a draft dodger. Okay, could you imagine someone earning a pension as a military vet, and then Toby saying, yeah, you can't vote. Yeah, you served your country, but you don't matter now. Yeah, that's one thought. Anyway, as I take a look at the clock, it is tick, tick, tick, talking towards 55 here, 12:55, which means I'm giving myself the spinny finger so that producer Derek doesn't have to give it to me to wrap up here. Again, thank you so much for everything that you guys have provided the conversations here over the course of the last couple of weeks. You can catch me on 880 Ched at 2 o'clock for if you've heard things that you've liked over the course of the last couple of weeks. We do that on a daily basis, 2 to 4 o'clock. And you can also hear all of this wherever you get your podcast, wherever you stream your content. You can track down the Courtney Terrio Show there. That is a wrap on this Wednesday edition of the show. Shea Ganim will be back in studio tomorrow. He's going to be taking your calls, taking your conversations, and probably regaling you with just some fantastic stories from Croatia, where he's been the last couple of weeks. But again, that is tomorrow. As for today, Big love to producer Sarah. A little bit of love here for Derek coming in to fill in for her at the tail end. And big love for you. Thanks again. Have yourselves an absolutely splendid Wednesday.
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10: This is Global News. It's 1 o'clock. I'm Thomas Dias. It's 20 degrees with the city's air quality about as good as it gets. And no severe thunderstorms in the forecast for a change.
11: Well, with a goal to build 25,000 more affordable homes in the province by 2031, the province has reached an agreement with the federal government to build the infrastructure to support those homes. Alberta municipalities will have access to more than $500 million in federal money over 8 years for water and wastewater infrastructure projects. Premier Danielle Smith says Alberta will take the lead in prioritizing projects.
12: Alberta will contribute a minimum of one-third of eligible project costs led by municipal governments, unlocking up to $428 million of provincial funding for qualifying projects.
11: 20% of the funding will be allocated to projects in rural and Indigenous communities. The Premier made the announcement with the Prime Minister today in Red Deer. Transport Minister Stephen McKinnon says the federal government plans to spend $1.6 billion to replace 45 of Via Rail's aging locomotives. He gave details today at a media conference in Montreal.
13: And the government is also investing right here in the people who work here, $357 million for Via Rail to build a new assembly and maintenance facility right here in Montreal.
11: Ottawa says the trains will be built by Switzerland-based Stadler, with the first 9 built in Spain and the remaining 36 to be built in Canada. McKinnon says the deal will create 1,200 new full-time jobs. Well, a New Brunswick politician has gone viral for delivering a speech in the provincial legislature with some unusual passages. Progressive conservative Bill Oliver appeared to read a few odd sentences in the June 9th speech that matched the type of language usually used by an artificial intelligence chatbot.
14: This version should... Here's a more developed and flowing version of the section. Those questions matter because resources are finite. This section is roughly... Excuse me.
11: John Gillum, who founded AI detection company Originality AI, says the video has gone viral due to Oliver's obvious reading of, quote, residue left behind by large language model AI programs. The MLA has not responded to requests for comment. And RCMP in Nova Scotia say a break-in at a poultry barn in the Lunenburg area ended up leading to the death of thousands of chickens. Lisa Laporte with more.
15: Police say they responded to a report of a break and enter Saturday morning in Pine Grove. Mounties say about 10,000 chickens died after the barn was broken into and the building's ventilation fans were turned off. Police believe the break-in happened Friday at around 10 p.m. The break-in itself remains under investigation. Lisa Laporte, The Canadian Press.
11: 880 Ched Sports. Elks quarterback Cody Fajardo continues to look for ways to spurn the team on to victory as they get set to go back at it with the Riders on Saturday, this time at Commonwealth Stadium.
16: The team that gets better within the week of prep is the team that's going to win. We know that it's two really good football teams. We know that both teams have an opportunity to win this game. I think whoever's prep week is better and gets better is the team that's going to come out. So I challenged our guys to find a way to get better, something better in your game this week.
11: And the Eppington Riverhawks will be looking for a much better go of things in Kamloops, B.C. later tonight. This after getting hammered 9-1 by the North Paws last night in the first of a three-game series. 880 Ched News Time is 104.
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0: Welcome to the show. Happy Wednesday to each and every one of you. It's a sad day. It's a sad day. We learned that Glenn Hansard, Academy Award winning Glenn Hansard, has passed away. And for those of you who don't know who he is, Glenn Hansard was he was in the movie The Commitments. He's an Irish singer and songwriter. And The Commitments was an incredible movie. And he died in a motorcycle crash in Dublin. And he was 56. He was 56. This is a man who had deep, deep respect within that community of songwriters. Bruce Springsteen, Bob Geldof, so many others are coming to share the grief of the passing of this man who meant so much to a great many people, as well as the nation of Ireland. The Prime Minister said he's deeply saddened to learn of the passing of a talented musician and actor who made significant contributions to Ireland's cultural landscape over many years. It's very, very sad. Very sad. Yes.
1: That's the song he won the Oscar for.
0: Yeah. Let's listen for a second before we get to the next thing.
2: Always fool me.
1: Beautiful.
0: Very, very nice. All right. Passed away far too early at 56. Glenn Hansard shall be missed. Here's the headline, everybody. Someone got upset about something. And you could say that about most headlines these days. Somebody got upset about something. That's the format. Today, it's critics slam Tim Horton's Harry Potter promotion as un-Canadian, anti-trans. So I guess there's a new Harry Potter TV show coming out on HBO, I believe. I don't know why. I guess they want to make more money, and that's fine. I personally think the movies hold up. I think the books hold up, but they're doing it again, and there's nothing wrong with that, I suppose. But in anticipation of this new show, a new Harry Potter for a new generation, they're doing a whole bunch of promotions as you typically do, right? And Tim Hortons is getting in on it with these donuts that look like they are, you know, different colors, and they're having fun with the magic spells and everything. It looks like all the different houses, like the Gryffindors and the, what are all the other ones? Hufflepuff. They all have their own donuts. And it's great. If you love the books, if you want to get into it, this is what happens in the world. But because we can't have nice things, people have to be upset. And Egal Canada, which is an LGBTQ activist group, which incidentally receives $4 million in federal funding annually, has a real problem with this because J.K. Rowling does not believe that trans women should be in women's sports or women's spaces, and has not backed down from that position, despite being marginalized by a great many people, and on and on and on. I read in this article that somebody said, you're choosing donuts over the safety of trans people.
1: Really? Is that what it comes down to?
0: I do not want to minimize the struggles of anyone, least of all a group that I am not a part of. But if the donut's going to kill you, it's because you're either going to choke on it or you're going to eat so many that you will die.
1: Get diabetes.
0: The idea that this promotion is promoting hatred towards anyone, or that this promotion is causing anyone to be unsafe, is nonsense. Nonsense. We have unfortunately allowed a narrative to build in this country that any derogation from the talking points that have been approved by the LGBTQ community about the trans community, and what constitutes violence, what constitutes safety, what constitutes phobia, we accepted it for far too long. And unfortunately, it's hurt the trans community the most, because when you tell someone that everything is hatred and everything is violence and everything is putting you at risk, including colorful donuts, then you see enemies everywhere. Then you see danger everywhere. And I am not a psychologist. I'm not going to pretend to know anything about that. But I got to think, if you spend your entire day, your entire life on high alert because the donuts are after you and because someone accidentally used the wrong pronoun or had a conversation with you that you viewed as unsafe, that might add to your anxiety. And so, again, this is...
1: I also see this as, I mean, the groups involved, you always see these stories come up. You have to wonder if a lot of these groups just have CBC on speed dial.
0: Yeah,
1: and they've
0: yeah.
1: got, you know, the assignment desk right there. Hey, you know what? I got a story for you.
0: Well,
1: we're going to be outraged. And they're like, outrage?
0: Yeah.
1: Yes, I will take that. And let's assign a reporter.
0: Yeah. It's a cottage industry that has been built up over the past few years of people looking at society and saying everything is wrong. But hire me and I will tell you how to fix it. And Egal Canada has created a problem that doesn't exist. Highlighting a problem, spinning people up into a like whirling dervishes. And then you got this Toronto-based indigenous and women-owned creative agency. And their entire business model is about designing inclusive and accessible solutions that resonate. Let's listen to the creation of a problem. And, oh, that's okay, because this person offers the solution.
3: You shouldn't be using the word stakeholder, and this is why. The word stakeholder actually comes from the action of staking and claiming land from Indigenous peoples in what's now called Canada. People are readily using this terminology all over LinkedIn, at every conference you go to, in every proposal that you read, thinking that it means an interest holder or rights holder or somebody that might have decision-making power. But really, it comes from this extractive practice that has historically left people out. So what could you use instead? Instead, you could use terms like rights holder, decision-maker, interest holder, or even just naming the person or community that you're working with.
0: Okay. So first of all, your job is fake. You don't do anything except, I'm sure, ply on people's white guilt and to take money from them. But if you're going to do this job, if you're going to be a charlatan, and if you are going to bilk people for money to solve problems that don't exist, at least get your history right. Stakeholder does not come from staking your claim. Stakeholder comes from hundreds of years earlier in the betting world, the wagering world in England, where the guy, when two people had a bet, and there was a guy in the middle who held the stake. He held the stake that what was at stake. And then whoever won, he would hand it to that person. That's where the word comes from, lady.
1: From the 1600s.
0: From the 1600s. But it evolved into something else. Oh, wait, hold on a second. Let's talk about that for a second. Words evolve. They may start somewhere and they might take on different meanings to become something else. And so this notion that we have to go back to what you think the beginning of the word is and treat it as it is, like it is some sort of protected thing. No, words evolve, lady. Words evolve. And there's only one word in the English language that I don't use, and you know which one it is. I have no desire to say it, but that's the only word I will not use. Nobody is going to police my words, ever. I'm going to say what I want, and I approach everything with respect and with intention, and the words are not a reflection of disrespect. But and look, while we're at it, like aerodrome, as Intrepid points out, was the old term for airfield, and it was replaced with airport.
1: We have another example. We'll tell you after the break.
0: Yeah, but I'm sorry. Like, you have a fake job. You have a fake job, but if you're going to do a fake job, at least do it well.
1: But I like the fact she says, though, that use these. Here's some other options.
0: Well, yeah.
1: Well, here's another option is to not be offended by everything.
0: Just get over it. If people get over it, this woman doesn't get paid.
1: Yes.
0: And people just like her,
1: right?
0: All over the Western world. They're making out like gangsters, fixing problems that don't exist. All right. We're going to take calls after the break. And the question is, should we be deleting words from the dictionary? Give us a call at 416-870-6400. This is the Ben Mulroney Show.
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9: Welcome back. And before the break, we were talking about the absurdity of the entire cottage industry that has popped up over the past 10 years, of people policing our words and our thoughts, and they get paid to do it. And we pointed out that this woman in Toronto said we shouldn't say stakeholder because that's offensive to Indigenous people. In fact, that's not where the word comes from. And so there you go. But we also demonstrated that the word stakeholder has meant different things over time, as do so many words, especially when you're living in a multicultural society and cultures are colliding with each other. And before we go to calls, we want to point out another one. Here is somebody telling us not to say spirit animal.
10: The term spirit animal is all over social media and it's used incorrectly. We see it all the time on social media, people saying coffee is my spirit animal or she's my spirit animal. And the thing is that a spirit animal is not like a patronus. This isn't Harry Potter. This comes from a very sacred Indigenous act and needs to be protected as such. And you using that terminology to use it to describe your affinity towards coffee is inappropriate. You can show your affinity for something without appropriating terminology and taking that from Indigenous peoples.
9: What you call appropriating nomenclature, I call just living in the world. You know, I've learned more about the Kirpan from Joy, and I've learned more about his culture than I would if I lived in a tiny little town of people who just look like me. I'm learning all about life in Norway from Drolé over here.
11: You're learning about the issues that tall people have.
9: Yeah, life in the bog with Shrek.
11: Exactly.
9: And my point is, like, that's the world. And yes, spirit animal absolutely is a word that comes from First Nations, but there's not a single one. And this woman speaking as about First Nations as if it's one unified thing, it ain't. And each one has their own different interpretations of what it means. And in 2026, spirit animal has been, you can say, appropriated. I just say it's being used by all the Instagram wannabe models at Oceaga who talk about their spirit animal being an espresso. Like, I don't know what to tell you.
11: You got to be careful who you alienate with your rant, because if you're taking it away from that crowd, ooh, that's the crowd that you're getting the most support from.
9: Like, I'm not doing this. I'm not doing this. And I'll give you an example. When somebody uses the Lord's name in vain, from all walks of life and all cultures. I, as a Catholic, could get very upset about that. You're appropriating my Lord and Savior. But you know what? I don't do that because I'm too busy trying to get through the day. And so you and your the privilege that you must have that you think we have time for this is glorious. I wish I had that time. Let's go to Sean. Sean, what word should we remove from the dictionary?
12: Hey, thanks for taking my call, sir.
9: Pardon me?
12: Thank you for taking my call.
9: Absolutely.
12: Well, I'd like to just say that I'm a paid advocate for hot dogs, and I have been since the days of the Exhibition Stadium.
9: Mm-hmm.
12: And I just recently learned that the young generation has now started to refer to them as something called a glizzy.
9: Oh, yeah, I don't do that. That's stupid.
12: Now, I'm extremely offended about it, and something needs to be done here.
9: Yeah, well, I think we got to round them all up. Re-education camps, my friend. If you are not going to respect, you're not going to respect the hot dog, well, then you're...
12: Slippery slope.
9: Yeah, it's a slippery slope. Yeah, I don't know how you feel, Sean, but, like, words change, meanings change. We incorporate words into... look, in French, we say a dug. Like, that's... You're not killing the French language by incorporating an English word in French. There's all sorts of examples of words crossing barriers, crossing languages, crossing cultures. Get over it and get used to it or get out of the way.
12: Oh, I couldn't have said it better. I think people are inherently kind, so I don't think that they need to be analyzed as always trying to upset the other people.
9: Yeah, and not for nothing. Most of the people telling us that this stuff is offensive, white women, just white women telling us that they are, because they're so self-righteous and they're so morally above everybody else, they are taking it upon themselves to do the heavy lifting on behalf of the poor native people who can't do it for themselves. It's patronizing.
12: Well, thank you for taking me the time, sir.
9: Thank you. Enjoy a hot dog. Enjoy a hot dog on me. Thank you so much. Let's go to Bruni. Bruni, how are you?
13: Hi. Terrific, Ben. I just want to add... maybe the indigenous person could teach the rest of us in this multicultural world another debate, but how to use the word properly. We're anglicizing a word. Okay. Mm-hmm. Is it not similar to taking the word kosher?
9: Yeah.
13: And we use it every day.
9: Yeah.
13: And we've learned how to use it. Instead of criticizing us, be proud of the fact that we're taking this word and we want to use it.
9: Yeah.
13: Teach us how to use it properly.
9: Yeah. Oh, I was told once you can't use totem pole. Like, oh, I'm the lowest on the totem pole. Can't do that. You know, get over yourselves. You're being unhelpful. And if I may say, speaking as the colonizer here, I believe that, I know far more today, and I know my kids know far more today about Indigenous Canadians, about our complicated past, our complicated present, hopefully our less complicated future, than ever before. I do believe there is far more respect in Canada today, generally speaking, for members of First Nations than I've ever seen in my life. I believe that there are conversations that are happening that had never happened before. And you are going to nitpick over somebody saying spirit animal? My God, like this, you're really trying to squeeze every penny cottage industry. What's the expression when you sell snake oil? They're snake oil salesmen. That's what they are. That's what these people
13: are. Right, and so don't criticize more. Educate us.
9: I agree. Thank you very much, my friend. We got time for one more. Let's go to Joe. Joe, welcome.
14: Hello there.
9: Hello.
14: Love your show, man.
9: Thank you.
14: One of the ones I was just talking to your screener about was Tabernacle,
9: the call is the maudit.
14: There you go. Yeah.
9: Swing la baïenne dans le fond d'avoir tombé dans ma famille. Du côté de ma mère, j'avais un nom qui était bien smart. Il parlait l'anglais. Il mangeait des toasts. Il faisait des chouins. That was a song I learned when I was in school, and no French Canadians ever took issue with that. By the way, that was most of that wasn't anything. Thank you very much for the call. Appreciate it. I don't know. This I've noticed, and I'm reading a number of books about this right now, that there's a word called dissembling. Dissembling means looking at something that is in order, creating chaos and then presenting oneself as the solution to that chaos. That is what a dissembler is, and that's what a dissembler does. That is what's happening all over Western culture, with people finding flaws that aren't there, with people finding fault that doesn't exist, and then claiming that they have the answer. And if you pay them, or if you create a new office in an educational institution, they will clean up a mess that wasn't there.
11: Are you glad that we don't use the word hodad anymore?
9: Oh, hodad, yes.
11: What's like, that one means, I didn't know this, I've heard that word before, but it apparently means that somebody who hangs around surfers without actually surfing.
9: A hodad.
11: A hodad.
9: Yeah.
11: It must be a derogatory term of some
9: like
11: sort.
9: I feel like I would be a hodad. I like, this one should come back, and I don't know what it would mean, but stern foremost. It's a 19th century nautical term for a ship moving backwards.
11: As opposed to just backing up?
9: Yeah. Well,
11: in reverse? Yeah, I think we just say in reverse now.
9: What about snollygoster? A 19th century term for a clever, unprincipled politician.
11: Well, you see, we have plenty of those.
9: Yeah, we're going to be talking
11: about that. So I think we can get a snollygoster, you know, here or there.
9: Well, we've got Evan Solomon is joining us today, the Minister of AI, Federal Minister of AI. I do not believe he is a snollygoster, and we're going to be talking to him about how do you build the Ministry of AI while running the Ministry of AI, as well as a whole bunch of other questions that only he's got the answers to. All right, don't go anywhere. Thank you all for the calls. When we come back, our good friend Wyatt Sharp is here. He has an exclusive interview about one of the biggest stories of the year coming out of the United States. He spoke with the sheriff involved in the case, the very high profile case of the disappearance of Nancy Guthrie. Don't go anywhere. This is the Ben Mulrooney Show.
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24: This is Global News. It's 1:30. I'm Thomas Dias. It's 20 degrees. Prime Minister Mark Carney says Canada's reputation as a reliable supplier could take a hit if the country started leveraging energy exports and trade talks with the U.S. Carney was making an announcement alongside Premier Danielle Smith in Red Deer today when he was asked about the prospect of restricting energy exports to the U.S. as a bargaining chip in trade negotiations. Ontario Premier Doug Ford suggested last week that Canada could, quote, dismantle the United States if Ottawa and the provinces agreed to turn the country's critical energy exports into leverage against Washington's latest threatened round of tariffs. Carney said today that of all the commodities Canada has in abundance, trust is perhaps the most important. He says when you're a supplier of a key commodity, you want to think hard about cutting off the flow to customers. Canada's chief trade negotiator, Janice Curry, and Canada-U.S. Trade Minister Dominic LeBlanc are in Washington today, a few weeks before the Trump administration's new round of 50% tariffs on a range of Canadian goods come into effect August 19th. And the House of Commons committee is turning its attention to the Gordie Howe International Bridge as questions continue over Ottawa's revenue-sharing deal with the U.S. Prime Minister Carney had previously said toll revenue would not be shared until Canada's construction costs were repaid, later acknowledging his earlier comments lack clarity. Conservative MP Don Elbus says the committee's job is to determine whether the government has provided Canadians with conflicting information about the agreement. 880 CHED News Time is 11:31.
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24: 880 CHED weather, it's 20 degrees as we look for a high of 24 today under a sunny sky. I'm Thomas Dias. 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
9: On February 1st, 2026, Nancy Guthrie, the mother of today's show co-anchor Savannah Guthrie, was kidnapped from her home in just outside of Tucson, Arizona. And you would... I mean, as soon as you hear that, you think of your own mother and you just hope and pray that the police are going to be able to do what they need to do to find that woman, the only mother you're ever going to have, the only mother Savannah Guthrie has ever had and will ever have. And 6 months later, everyone is still coming up goose eggs. And it's been frustrating and it's been odd and it's been weird. And there's been a lot of rumors, a lot of misinformation out there. And a lot of us in the media have been trying to get an interview with Sheriff Chris Nanos of the Pima County Sheriff's Office. And he was the lead in this investigation. A lot of Intrepid tried to get an interview. He came up goose eggs. You know who did get the interview? My next guest, Wyatt Sharp. Wyatt, welcome and congratulations. How's the Sharp Exchange going?
0: Good, really good. It was a great interview. And I was very surprised when he said yes, just to preface that off the bat. And I think I'm not oblivious to the fact that he probably said, oh, it's a 17-year-old. I'll do it. I'll help him out. But maybe he had a different mindset after the interview. Who knows?
1: Just for the record, it doesn't matter that you're 17. You're just Wyatt Sharp. Yeah. You do a good. I don't care. You're not a teenager. You do a good job. We don't talk about age. It's all you.
9: It ain't nothing but a number. There you go. All right, so you get this interview. What did you want to know?
0: Yeah, well, I mean, the obvious one that I asked in the interview was whether or not he thinks Nancy Guthrie is still alive, because the amount of hysteria in the Tucson area surrounding this investigation, if he answered that question point blank, it would have perhaps put some of that to bed. He didn't. But what he did say that was pretty telling on that question, he said, if the Guthrie family believes that she's still alive, then so do I. But he also came out and said, what good would it do to the public if I, as the sheriff, had come out and said, I believe that Nancy Guthrie is dead? Which I thought, why would you say that if you don't have some type of an inclination that that is the case?
9: Well, let's listen to the first clip from the sheriff on the Sharp Exchange.
2: We constantly talk about, you know, we've got the same information you have, that the cartels took her, or somebody in New York has her, or where we hear that. I think that the key for you to understand there is all of this information that's out there, we take it all very seriously.
9: It was an interesting case because the FBI got involved, mm-hmm. right? It was such a high profile case in kidnappings, and often the local cops will call in the feds because they have techniques and budgets and the ability to do things that the cops can't do. And so and that put him at odds with the head of the FBI, Kash Patel.
0: Yeah, which I was very surprised. I thought obviously it'd be unorthodox for the FBI director and a local sheriff to be engaging on any other case, but this is not any other case. Yeah. This is the Nancy Guthrie investigation. It's not only captivating the United States, but really the entire world's attention. So I thought surely Chris Nanos and Kash Patel, the FBI director, would have had a conversation. But he told me, I've never met Kash Patel, never had a conversation with him, which I think is, you know, fueling some of the anger and criticism that Chris Nanos is facing. After I did that interview, there was obviously lots of compliments on the interview, but there was not many compliments towards the job that the sheriff himself is doing. And obviously, you know, I have sympathy for the position that he's in, because no one would want to be the sheriff in such a, you know, tragic and devastating investigation.
9: Now, what do you think it says about how difficult this case is? I'm not trying to make any apology. I don't know enough about the case to judge the performance of the police one way or another.
0: Of course.
9: But what does it say to you that even with a $1 million reward that was put forth by the Guthrie family for any information that could lead to the finding of the mom, I don't think they were even saying to find the culprits.
0: Right.
9: They came up empty.
0: Yeah, because when you have a case that is in the public eye to this degree, you get fake ransom notes, which he alluded to in the interview. You get people who are, you know, just a whole bunch of bad actors. He talked about YouTubers who are like going onto the scene of the crime and trying to get access to the house and all of these other sorts of things, to the point where in the interview, he said that Nancy Guthrie could absolutely and, you know, 100% still be in the Tucson area along with the person who took her. So if you aren't able to rule out the town in which she's from the investigation, then obviously it doesn't, you know, bode super well in terms of the progress. But one thing, I'll just conclude with this. He said they still have a lot of DNA to progress through. And he said they have a cold cases unit, which basically ensures that no case ever goes cold. And he says they're working around the clock every single day to try and make sure that at least her body can be found, depending on whether or not she is still alive.
9: So the case is technically still open.
0: It is, yeah.
9: Yeah. What that family is going through still today, and I talked about it the last time there was a big thing, this idea that you cannot, if their mom has passed away, that they cannot put that mom, lay her to rest. That's a wound that doesn't close. And I wonder, because I think you asked him, you asked the sheriff, does the family feel any frustration towards the police?
0: Yeah, it was really weird.
9: We're going to listen to it first.
0: Oh, go ahead, yeah.
2: I have zero indication that the family is frustrated with law enforcement and really angry with us. In fact, I believe the opposite. I believe that they know that we, too, have some challenges to overcome, that we, too, have a difficult task in front of us. But that task doesn't, as compassionate as we want to be, we still have to stay focused on what's in front of us.
9: What is still in front of them?
0: Yeah, I mean, as I said, they have to go through all the DNA. But just on that clip, like it was probably the most shocking part of the interview for me, because he said he doesn't think the Guthrie family is necessarily frustrated with his department. But then he said that him and Savannah Guthrie, despite having a good relationship, haven't talked in a very long time. There's been reports that Savannah Guthrie is frustrated with his department, which perhaps rightly so. I mean, why? Obviously, if you were in this situation, you would want the investigation to be progressing further and going at a faster pace. So that was just really surprising to me, the fact that as much as obviously the sheriff is doing a lot behind the scenes, I'm sure he's not really engaging with the people that you would expect him to be engaging with when you see the different headlines and, you know, public disputes in the media.
9: You know, I think we as a society in 2026, with all the technology and all the cameras and all the drones and all the stuff that makes us feel that we are always under surveillance, that somebody's always watching, I think we have an expectation that crimes like this, high visibility crimes, will absolutely get solved. In Toronto, one of the biggest high-profile unsolved murders ever is the Honey and Barry Sherman double murder. And the fact that a billionaire could get killed and his wife could get killed, and we still don't know who did it. You would think that if then we're always told, oh, there's two-tier justice, these guys are going to get. But no, it's still, you still have to do the legwork. You still have to do, and sometimes the bad guy gets away with it.
0: Yeah, and going to a point that he made about the number of leads that they've received, because obviously when the investigation first started, because it was so public, they were receiving tens of thousands, if not hundreds of thousands of leads. He said in the interview that although, you know, they have slowed down a little bit, he made a reference to getting a lead out of Ireland, for example, the other day. Just people messaging in because they want to add their two cents into it, which, again, when you have that level of hysteria, it really just complicates everything.
9: Oh, yeah, and you're right. Everyone, all the you know, wannabe true crime podcasts, they're jumping in there too, and
0: they certainly jumped in after the interview.
9: What happened?
0: Well, I think a lot of them were kind of puzzled as to how, you know, I got the interview for starters. They thought, how much did this kid pay to get the interview with the sheriff, or how much did his parents pay? Better yet, which is nothing, I can tell you. But anyways, I thought obviously there's been a number of problems with some of the YouTubers and stuff on the ground there, which he addressed in the interview as well, and it speaks to again the broader just hysteria in general.

0: think going back to kind of just the reference that he made with respect to the false ransom notes that they were receiving, he really made a plea in the interview as well to people, like, knock it off, kind of. Yeah. They've been receiving, I think, 40-plus fake ransom notes of a whole bunch of different people, which just, if you have 40, obviously they can rule out some, but you can't rule out all of them, and it makes it pretty hard.
1: Wyatt Sharp, thank you so much. If people want to hear this interview, how can they hear it?
0: The Sharp Exchange on YouTube.
1: Sharp Exchange on YouTube. Always great to see you, my friend. I hope
0: Likewise.
1: You have a great
0: thank
1: end
0: you
1: of
0: so
1: your
0: much.
1: Summer.
0: You too.
1: And remember, you can find us on YouTube as well. Just search up The Ben Mulrooney Show. 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It helps us grow the channel. We're not there yet. After the break, we are joined by the Minister of Artificial Intelligence and Digital Innovation, Minister Evan Solomon, is in studio with us right here. Don't go anywhere.
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1: I am literally peering through a number of layers of windows. I can see through one of the studios to outside, and Intrepid is waiting with bated breath for the imminent arrival of the Minister of AI, Evan Solomon. Clearly, if I see Drolet, that means the minister is not yet here. We were assured I'm sure he's fighting traffic here in the city of Toronto. So before we do that, I'm going to share a little story with you. I had one of the best producers I ever had in TV was a woman by the name of Karen Barzilay. And she was great for a number of reasons. She was more organized than anyone I'd ever worked with, exceptionally creative, fantastic communicator. She could chase like nobody. But the most important thing that she brought to the table was she kept the stress of her job away from the talent. If her job was stressful, I never knew, which meant I could just focus on doing what I had to do. And Drolet is having a stressful day. Drolet is having a very stressful day, and I know all about it because he won't shut up about it. Oh, it looks like he's grabbing the minister now. I've told you guys that I used Claude AI for the very first time just a few days ago on a project for sort of a side hustle that I participate in. I never would have been able to do the work at the level I did with the quality that I handed in were it not for AI. And one of the challenges that we have as a nation is to find a way to get business across this country to learn about AI, learn about the tools, learn about the solutions that they can import into their workflows so that they can experience on a massive scale what I experienced in that very first time, to become more efficient, to save money, to increase productivity, to do all the things that their businesses need. And we are sitting right now at an adoption rate for Canadian companies at somewhere between 12 and 17%, depending on the company size. In the United States, that adoption rate, hello, Minister, please have a seat. I'm setting the table. I'm talking about one of the challenges that we as a nation have that you may have as the Minister of AI, which is convincing Canadian companies to start adopting AI solutions. The numbers are somewhere between 12 and 17% for Canadian companies, depending on the size. But we've been lapped by the Americans. They're about 34%. And EU-wide average is about 20. So what is it about AI? Is it an education issue people don't know about, so they're afraid of it? How do we get there?
2: Well, first, let me just say I'm glad to be here.
1: Well, thank you. I just assume you're stuck in traffic.
2: Yes, yeah. We were stuck in a bit of traffic. First of all, great to see you, Ben. Yes, and we'll indeed jump in. What I like about this is we're getting right to it.
1: Yes.
2: We're jumping right into the segment. There's lots of reasons why people may or may not use AI. The numbers are going up a bit, you know, obviously. Most of your listeners are going to say, well, wait, that's 12%. That's really low. Yeah. I use it. It's not that 12% of Canadians have ever used it. This is how much businesses are adopting it in regular use.
1: Yeah.
2: And they're low. And one of the reasons we launched on June 4th our national AI strategy, AI for All, which was to drive up adoption rates so every Canadian can benefit. And our strategy, which has those three pillars, which is, you know, trust first, opportunity, and sovereign control, absolutely key. And we are we have both on the trust first. That's probably a big reason, Ben.
1: Yeah.
2: I mean, people are worried. Some people are worried about their job, privacy, personal information. And then some people are super excited about the opportunity. So we've got these massive opportunities in healthcare.
1: Yeah.
2: You know, healthcare companies.
1: You and I talked about that.
2: Yeah, you and I have talked about it. Massive opportunities. You go to the hospitals. If you and I go up the street and you go to Mount Sinai, you go to Toronto General, Toronto Western, every single, they're all using AI to help people. But so trust. So the first thing we did within days of launching the strategy is we launched privacy legislation to update our privacy legislation because people listening will want to know, your kids are protected. Yeah. You and I are dads, right? You got the basic dad hat on. No, but, you know, protect your kids, protect your personal information, and protect your privacy.
1: Minister,
2: that's key.
1: I don't have a lot of time left with you, so I want to talk about the ministry itself. You know, you are the first, so there's no playbook that you're running. The playbook you're running is the one you're writing.
2: Yeah.
1: You're sort of building the train as you're driving the train. As you build this out, do you view yourself as the shepherd trying to lead everybody to a future where AI is safe and it's optimized for Canada, or are you a broker helping the provinces figure out what to do with data centers?
2: So our job first and foremost is to make sure Canadians are safe. That's the first any government. You got to make sure citizens are safe. So that's why the trust pillar. The second obligation is to create opportunity so people can have the freedom to pursue prosperity and their creative ideas, whether you're an entrepreneur, a builder. We want to make sure that that's happening. So second pillar for me is to make sure people have got the literacy. So, in the fall, we'll have a basic elements of AI, the fundamental course, like a literacy course on AI, available free for every single Canadian.
1: Good.
2: And we're investing in skills. You and I have young kids in their early 20s now.
1: Everything I know about AI, I'll learn from my kids.
2: Right. And, we'll be funding 90,000 job placements for young people in small, medium-sized businesses.
1: Yeah.
2: We've got $2.3 billion invested in small businesses, small, medium-sized businesses, for AI, so they innovate. Now, remember, I just want to set the table just because folks are like, who's using it? We got 150,000 people right now just in the AI sector. Yeah. That's 150,000 jobs that are great jobs and growing, more than 3,000 companies. That's not including the AI that's used in the industrial sector, 800,000 people in the digital sector alone, fastest growing sector of the economy. So, look, my job, first trust. Then I got to create opportunity. And let me just say this, because I know you care about this too, sovereign control.
1: Yeah.
2: Like, we got a choice here. If we don't build it here, we got to buy it from someone else. If we don't innovate here, we got to buy someone else's innovation.
1: Are we looking to do what France did, right? Where they decided we want sovereign control. And so they swapped out a whole bunch of American, I think the Palantir, and they went with Mistral or something like that.
2: So let me just explain what that is, because we actually have a huge advantage here. There are only four countries in the world that have what are called these large language models. Yeah. People will know them, like OpenAI, ChatGPT, that's the American one, or Claude from Anthropic. Yeah. So America's got a whole bunch of them folks know about.
1: Yeah.
2: The Chinese got a whole bunch of them.
1: Yeah.
2: There's only two other countries. France has Mistral.
1: Yeah.
2: And then Canada has one called Cohere. Mm-hmm. And we, by the way, we have backed Cohere. We've invested, we've supported it. We use Cohere. Cohere just merged with a German, smaller German company because, so yes, we want sovereign control. Yes, we are going to buy Canadian. Yes, we are using Canadian AI. And yes, that gives us options.
1: Yeah.
2: But I will say this, sovereignty is not solitude. Canadians want to use the best stuff in the world. The good news is you can, but the best stuff's also Canadian.
1: Mm. Well, thank you very much for all that. Before I let you go, because we're coming up against the clock, you did really well there. I got to ask about the Toronto airport versus Aalto train. What do you know?
2: Well, I don't know about that. I do know that we listen to Canadian, Torontonians, like 87,000 Torontonians. I know I talk to many people. If we're going to build and we're going to build, we got to build right. We're investing in.
1: Yeah, but the argument is this was done because there's a by-election just down the street.
2: Well, I would just say this. If you see, and you know this better than anybody, because we're standing with Doug Ford, I was with the provincial minister of transport this week investing in Davenport as we're opening up more transit. There's $70 billion going into transit on the Ontario line. We're investing in that. We're investing with the province and the city. We're investing together. But you got to do it right. And it seems pretty normal to listen to folks on stuff like this. We've got the upline. We've got the Aalto. Hey, we got to build right.
1: Evan Solomon, the Minister of Artificial Intelligence and Digital Innovation. Thank you very much for coming. I really appreciate it.
2: All right. I love the hat.
1: Thank you so much. And thank you, Edmonton, for sticking with us today. Come on back tomorrow.
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15: This is Global News. It's 2 o'clock. I'm Thomas Dias. It's 20 degrees. The city says while last night's storm was less severe than expected, it still resulted in temporary road closures, localized flooding, traffic signal outages, and downed trees. Closures remain in effect for Connors Road southbound under the Connors Road northbound overpass, along with the far right westbound lane on 107th Avenue at Grote Road. The Matart Conservatory fully reopened today after earlier flooding had caused access issues to the facility. The Indigenous Peoples Experience experience at Fort Eppington Park remains closed, but the rest of the park is open. Trails at Mill Creek Ravine North between 93rd Avenue and 98th Avenue remain closed due to flooding, and all city sports fields remain closed due to water pooling and wet conditions. The city says since Saturday, more than 800 weather-related issues have been reported, with crews and contractors responding with the help of staff from the City of Calgary. Alberta and Ottawa have announced a new agreement to invest in the infrastructure needed to build new homes more quickly. Under the Canada Housing Infrastructure Fund, Alberta municipalities will have access to more than $500 million in federal money over 8 years for water and wastewater projects. Premier Danielle Smith says her government will commit up to $428 million for qualifying projects.
16: Our government will identify and prioritize projects based on local needs, ensuring that municipalities, rural communities, and Indigenous communities can access the infrastructure funding that they need to maintain existing systems and support housing growth and economic development.
15: Smith says at least $100 million will be allocated to rural and Indigenous communities. The Premier made the announcement with the Prime Minister today in Red Deer. And the federal government has announced an investment of $1.6 billion to replace 45 aging Via Rail locomotives in Canada. Transport Minister Stephen McKinnon made the announcement in Montreal today, where it was announced a new plant will be built for the construction of 36 of the new trains. Ottawa says the new trains will be built by Switzerland-based Stadler. WestJet and a union representing about 4,400 flight attendants have reached an operational wind-down agreement as both sides prepare for the possibility of a strike as early as Sunday. The deal outlines how aircraft would be taken out of service, with crews already in the air completing their flights before receiving hotel accommodation or transportation back to a Canadian base if needed. Contract talks continue in Calgary, but unpaid ground duty and overall wage rates remain the largest obstacles. WestJet is working to offer flexible options for passengers booked between July 30th and August 4th, while warning flights could begin to be canceled as early as Friday if a 72-hour strike notice is issued. 880 Ched Sports Elks running back Justin Rankin says they continue to believe in themselves as they get set to go back at it with the Riders on Saturday, this time at Commonwealth Stadium.
17: Every week's been different, you know. Every week has been different. We went from the beginning of the year to being a run-heavy team to the past couple of games being a pass-heavy team, right? And, you know, the game came all the way down to having Vin kick a 60-yard dang field goal, right? So I think this is a team that just doesn't give up, you know, a team that doesn't give up. You know, we got a lot of grit, and I've said it since, you know, week one, like, we believe in each other.
15: And the Eppington Riverhawks will be looking for some payback in Kamloops, B.C. later tonight. This after getting smoked 9-1 by the North Paws last night in the first of a three-game set. 880 Ched weather, sunny and 24 today, 25 tomorrow under a mixed sky, 26 Friday. It's 20 degrees in the capital city. I'm Thomas Dias, ahead of the Courtney Theriault Show with guest host Brad Whisker. Your next scheduled newscast at 2:30 on 880 Ched.

0: today, my last day covering for Courtney for now. Shay back from his Croatia trip. He got in overnight, so he'll slide back into his show tomorrow. Courtney will come back in this chair at this time, but only tomorrow and Friday. When we're back from the long weekend next Tuesday, I'll be back. Courtney's taking the week off, the summer schedule juggling, and I think that will be it for me in this spot for the rest of August, but anything can happen. I'm personally looking forward to some time off myself at the end of August, beginning of September. I'm working through the 28th of August, and then I'll be off until after Labor Day. And as it stands right now, my partner and I don't have much planned. We were super busy between May and June, and still throughout this month, really, just moving things around in the new home, shifting things how we like it, doing yard work. I mean, so many of you have been through the home buying process. You know what it's like. So it'll be nice to just take some time, enjoy the house, get the dog out a bunch, and maybe go see some movies. But overall, we're going to be taking it easy at the end of August and beginning of September. How about that storm yesterday? 15 minutes of wind, rain, then blue skies and sunshine. If you were listening to the show yesterday, Environment Canada made it sound like it was end of days coming for the Edmonton region. We talked a lot about what was supposed to be coming our way. I had advised that maybe you should avoid any major travel last night. We ran the gamut and nothing really happened, which is a good thing. We needed that for Mother Nature to not follow through on her plans for a change after everything we saw over the weekend, then what we had to deal with on Monday. Yet again, that 30 to 45 minute blast of rain that we got did not help things, compounded things from over the weekend. And the way the forecast is shaping up for the rest of the week, a lot of sun, and as it stands right now, no major calls for expected thunderstorms. Today, sunny sky and 24. Tomorrow, a mix of sun and cloud and 25. Friday, 26 and sunny. Saturday, 28 and sunny. Rain on Sunday and a high of 14. So it looks like we're going to have four straight days of sun. Again, no calls for a thunderstorm or anything like that. That should help us out a lot. And it's much needed. There have been some road closures. Some things have changed. Here's the latest. Open White Mud Drive westbound off-ramp at 122 Street and 104 Street north of 97th. Closed is still Connors Road southbound under the Connors Road northbound overpass. The far right westbound lane on 107th Avenue at Grote Road, that remains closed. And like I said, hopefully the sunshine gives the ground some time to dry out. I mean, we've heard so much about not only flooded roads, but also flooded basements. And that's something we're going to dig into later in the show. And we're also going to connect with the folks at Folk Festival. That starts in about 8 or 9 days. Gallagher Park, Gallagher Hill, well, I mean, it's not able to do anything but take in the rain. It's soaked down there, right around Connors Road, which we were just talking about. So how are they preparing? Are they able to start setting up? Is the ground too saturated? We'll find that out just after the 3:30 news. But to start things off today, the clock, it is ticking at WestJet. More than 4,000 flight attendants are in a legal strike position now. And the walkout possible as early as this Sunday if a deal can't be reached. And WestJet has already introduced flexible change policies for some travelers, but the uncertainty, as it does in these situations, is creating a ton of anxiety. For many passengers, the biggest question is not whether their flight will operate. It's whether they'll be protected financially if their travel plans unravel. So, to help us navigate the travel insurance implications of this possible WestJet work stoppage, I connected with Marty Firestone, president and CEO of Travel Secure, earlier today. Take a listen to our conversation. Many travelers immediately assume that travel insurance covers everything. How does a potential airline strike change the rules?
1: Yeah, great question. It does cover in the event that your trip gets canceled or gets interrupted. Interrupted meaning you're on the trip, you have to get back, or you don't get out. Cancellation, you don't get on the plane. However, and this is the dilemma of the day, the minute the scenario becomes a known cause, in other words, when WestJet announces they're going on strike, the insurance companies basically say any policies purchased after that date are not going to be eligible for a payment.
2: Yeah, that's the known event term that's being thrown around so much. And I don't remember it popping up as often when the Air Canada strike was happening last year, but more so this time around. And it's really important, right?
1: You have to understand. I'd liken it to, like, if you knew there was a hurricane heading to Florida and you had tickets the next day, you couldn't buy cancellation and then cancel because you couldn't get to Florida. It's, you knew the hurricane was coming. So that's the problem. And this was around at the Air Canada strike also. It's a question of when it gets called, though, when they're suggesting they may walk out or when they actually walk out. In this case, they're staying ahead of it, the insurance companies. And the minute there is a hint that there may be, in fact, a walkout, that's when they declared it a known cause.
2: Marty, is there a difference between trip cancellation insurance and trip interruption insurance when it comes to these disruptions?
1: Yes. So trip cancellation is you calling me and saying, Marty, I'm going on a trip for $10,000. If I can't go on that trip because I break my leg, my traveling companion gets sick, a family member is ill or passes away, I need to cancel the trip. Then you would be eligible for the dollar amount you asked for. Interruption, on the other hand, is you've gone on the trip, you're in that destination right now, you get a call from back home that you have to get back home, someone's not well, or the flight doesn't leave and you have to stay overnight and a few extra nights in a hotel, that's called interruption, and you're eligible for costs that you incur as a result of that also.
2: Okay, and for people who purchased insurance before the strike threat became public, are they potentially in a better position than someone buying coverage now, or does that matter at all?
1: Oh, it does big time. If you bought it before, let's say July 15th, for purposes of this particular potential walkout, you would be covered in the event that the WestJet plane gets canceled. You don't get to that country where you were catching that cruise ship that evening and you insured that non-refundable cruise for a dollar amount. Yes, you would be eligible if it was prior to, I'm giving you some rough dates, but let's suggest July 15th as a possible date.
2: Okay, and WestJet, their obligations to rebook passengers, provide refunds, that sort of thing. Where does airline responsibility end and then the insurance coverage kick in?
1: Well, it ends basically at reimbursing you for the flight, finding you another flight, allowing you to change that flight or cancel that flight. Therein lies the problem. That's all their responsibility is for the cost of the airfare, not the ultimate destination that you were planning on getting to, and you paid for hotels, rentals, cruises, anything that actually had nothing to do with airfare. All those costs, they have no responsibility and no payment plan for.
2: And that's where the arguments really get going, right, Marty, is people feel that the airline is the reason that they've missed out on their hotel, on the concert they were going to, the cruise ship they were supposed to board in a couple of days. And that's why some of these battles get drawn out for months, potentially years, right?
1: Well, that's why you buy trip cancellation and interruption, so you take the burden off the shoulder of the airline, who is not going to cover those costs, but you can get those costs covered, albeit if you buy it when you have no reason or expectation to need it, if that makes any sense. What I'm getting at is the minute you have a trip and they say to you, I need $10,000, it's all non-refundable, you buy travel insurance. Why? Because you just don't know what's going on in this crazy world right now. There can be travel advisors, there can be war, political unrest, weather, airline strikes, it goes on and on and on. Things that were never prevalent before, but guess what? Have become very much part of everyday today.
2: You have that right, that's for sure. I mean, it seems never ending. And when it comes to labor unrest, we've talked about it here. Last year, Air Canada, this year, WestJet. Are travel insurers becoming stricter about strike-related claims?
1: They have to be. Honestly, that's happening more and more. And just off topic, those travel advisories are causing havoc with their expenses, because basically, you know, if you were to fly to Dubai or you were to fly here or to fly there, if it's a no-fly zone or it's declared a level 3 travel advisory or higher by our Canadian government, that's a triggering mechanism to pay your cancellation claim. Well, guess what? They don't have that figured into it when they make pricing for these products, and that's why they're getting hammered at this point. And you know what that means? Premiums could be going up. That's the problem.
2: For people that are looking to book flights and wind up seeing WestJet as an option, in your opinion, is that something they should try to avoid right now? Keep paying attention to the news to see how this develops. What kind of advice do you have on that front?
1: Very fluid situation, but who's kidding you? It's coming up. It's either Sunday they're walking out or they're not. So if I were buying a ticket for this weekend, I wouldn't buy a WestJet ticket. If I own a WestJet ticket right now for travel this weekend, then I may look to buy elsewhere another ticket with a refundable amount next to it, so that if WestJet never goes on strike, you can cancel that ticket. But either way, that non-refundable ticket from a competitive airline is going to be through the roof. So it's not a pretty scene, that's for sure.
2: Yeah, and talk about that, you know, when these things happen, how other airlines capitalize. We hear so much about how expensive it is to travel within our own country. And then we see an airline going through labor unrest. And what do the other airlines do? They say, oh, well, this is a great opportunity for us to make some more cash. It's really unfortunate.
1: I'd like to think they don't. I think what happens more there is you've got now X amount of seats wiped out by a walkout or a strike, so now people are buying elsewhere, and who's kidding who? It's about availability. If there's only a few seats left on that flight, I guess the pricing goes higher just for that reason alone. So what you've got is hundreds of thousands of people that are going to be looking for new flight arrangements on other airlines, and they're going to all be packed, and that's why the prices go up. I think not an intentional will up it now because WestJet's going on strike. Just the fact that there's very few seats left on the planes.
2: Okay, and Marty, before I let you go, do you think that they hash this out just because there has been, you know, so much negativity around air travel and the companies that provide those flights to us in Canada over a number of years? I feel like the last thing from a PR perspective right now is going through another strike.
1: You know what? If I'm a betting man, which I'm not, I don't believe this will turn into a strike. They've got to be smarter than that and realize nothing good can come out of it, especially if they're going to ultimately be forced back to work anyway. So what's the point of your reputation and so many people not being very happy about a three-day cancellation? They've got to solve it. They got to solve it before Sunday. I believe they will.
2: Marty, great stuff as always. Thank you so much for doing this.
1: Thank you for having me.
2: Yeah, and as that conversation was happening, WestJet and the union representing those 4,400 flight attendants, they've agreed to an operational wind-down plan, so cabin crew working a flight when any job action kicks off would complete the trip to its destination, and those who can't immediately return to their home city, they would get hotel accommodation for up to a week or a plane trip back to another Canadian city. That will be subject to seat availability unless a deal is reached. Like we said, some flights could start to be grounded by Friday. I'm Brad Whisker, filling in for Courtney Theriault.
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0: today, I referenced the storm that never really turned into a storm yesterday, that 15-minute blast or so before it was blue skies and sunshine. And once it wrapped up, I let the dog out. He had to go to the bathroom. And he went into the corner where the bushes are. And when he got there, a cloud of mosquitoes like I have never seen before exploded. It was disgusting. They started swarming me all over the place. It was just brutal. And the mosquitoes have been bad this year. We've talked about it a couple times on the show. And it's actually resulting in hospital visits for kids. Doctors saying there's an increase in the number of children experiencing Skeeter syndrome. It's an intense allergic reaction to mosquito saliva. Catherine Ward looks at that and more in Health Matters.
1: I'm Catherine Ward with your top health headlines right now. A wet and rainy summer in Edmonton has resulted in more hospital visits for kids. That's because there is an increase in the number of children experiencing intense allergic reactions to mosquito saliva. The condition is referred to as Skeeter syndrome, which can result in large, red, swollen areas. The good news is doctors say the condition is not dangerous and antihistamines are an effective treatment. City scientists say the number of mosquitoes in mid-July was 15 times higher compared to this time last year. Winnipeg's mayor says there's no concrete timeline for a fourth emergency service dedicated to mental health crises. City Council will hear more in September, but the project will also require provincial buy-in. Police, fire, and ambulance services are the current response options when someone calls 911. The proposed plan would involve a mobile crisis response team being sent whenever there's no concern of violence, freeing up the other services to focus on violent crime and health calls. Health officials in southwestern Ontario say food insecurity is a growing issue. New data suggests one in four households struggled to access food in 2024 because of financial pressures. Families say they are being forced to make difficult choices. Data from Public Health Ontario shows food insecurity rose in five health unit regions in 2023 to 2024 compared to the year prior. Some regions increased by as much as 5 to 10%. Uganda's health minister says as of Tuesday, the country is considered Ebola-free. This latest outbreak infected 20 people, two of whom died because of the disease. The country has experienced multiple Ebola outbreaks since 2000 and says they have learned valuable lessons on how to manage and limit community spread. The Democratic Republic of Congo, however, is still in the grips of the crisis, as more than 3,200 infections are now on record, with more than 1,400 deaths. Those are the top health stories right now. For more, you can head to globalnews.ca. I'm Catherine
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17: Ooh, my gosh. Highest paid player in the league now. Sorry, Leo Carlson, your streak didn't last too long. Pat Verbeek's bristling still. But he signs a 5-year contract extension to Celebrini, $18.8 million per season. Incredible for the San Jose Sharks, who had just a meteoric rise. They didn't make the playoffs, but they had such a great improvement from the year before. 20 years old, he finished fourth in the NHL scoring last year, 115 points, which totaled 45 goals, 70 assists, and also became just the second teenager in NHL history after Wayne Gretzky to score at least 40 goals and 70 assists in a season. Watch out for the San Jose Sharks, because they are coming.
0: Yeah, and I saw, too, that, you know, by the time the salary cap increases go up in 2027, 18.8, ton of money, but it's only going to account for 16% of their cap.
17: How's that, eh?
0: Yeah, not too shabby.
17: It'll be a discount soon.
0: Yes, no kidding.
17: Well, we're getting excited. The anticipation building for the rematch at Play Alberta Field at Commonwealth Stadium. The Edmonton Elks and the Saskatchewan Roughriders saw a post from Morley Scott on TwitX a couple hours ago. He said that the Elks are selling around 1,700 tickets per day. So they are approaching 30,000, and there could be a good walk-up after that. So the Elks took the first meeting, 36-34. How about a second? What should change in the second of a back-to-back? Here's Elks running back Justin Rankin.
18: Like most teams, you know, they stick to their MO, you know, week by week throughout the season. Like, there's something that they're good at. You know, normally they stick to it with a couple of wrinkles here and there. So, you know, like, we're expecting, you know, kind of them to come out to do what they do. You know, we're going to do what we do and, you know, may the best man win at the end of the day.
17: Kickoff will be at 5 o'clock at Commonwealth Stadium on Saturday. That means countdown to kickoff will be at 3:30. Don't forget, it's the Peer Later Tackle Hunger Game as well. There will be donation bins to collect non-perishable food items and cash at every entrance of Commonwealth Stadium. And quickly, Caden Salter, rookie, will make his first CFL start tomorrow. The Lions, who are 1-5, look to get their season back on track against the Winnipeg Blue Bombers, as Nathan Rourke still not ready to return from a shoulder injury.
0: Thank you, Dave. We'll do it again just before 3 o'clock. Right now, it's time for your news with Thomas Dias.
19: This is Global News. It's 2:30. I'm Thomas Dias. It's 21 degrees. Well, as you may have heard, Prime Minister Mark Carney is back in Alberta. Speaking in Red Deer with Premier Danielle Smith, Carney announced a new Canada-Alberta Housing Infrastructure Fund agreement aimed at accelerating home building in the province.
20: Over the next 8 years, the Canadian government will invest more than $510 million through the Canada Housing Infrastructure Fund to help communities across Alberta build and, when necessary, upgrade essential drinking water, wastewater, stormwater, solid waste infrastructure, all of which is needed to build more homes in this province faster.
19: Housing is a priority for Carney's government. Ottawa announced yesterday that it will work with the government of the Northwest Territories to build at least 560 affordable housing units there. Transport Minister Stephen McKinnon says the federal government plans to spend $1.6 billion to replace 45 of Via Rail's aging locomotives. He says the first trains are expected to be delivered by 2031 and will replace the majority of Via Rail's fleet across the country.
14: While Alto will transform travel in the Quebec City-Toronto corridor, these new Via Rail locomotives will strengthen service on long-distance, rural, and remote routes. Together, they will provide Canadians with a stronger, more complete, and modern passenger rail network from coast to coast to coast.
19: McKinnon made the announcement in Montreal today, where it was announced a new plant will be built for the construction of 36 of the new trains. Ottawa says the new trains will be built by Switzerland-based Stadler. Well, Alberta is letting the dogs out in a water war against mussels. The province is adding two more conservation canines and their keen sense of smell to sniff out mussels along shorelines and around boats. Alberta is working hard to keep mussels from spreading as they can damage entire ecosystems. All watercraft entering must be inspected, and owners who do not comply face steep penalties. South of the border, facing criticism from Republicans about his role leading the U.S. response during the COVID-19 pandemic, Dr. Anthony Fauci invoked the Fifth Amendment today during his testimony before the Homeland Security and Governmental Affairs Committee.
21: Fauci cited what he described as Senator Rand Paul's obsession with calling for his prosecution, saying he believed he was subpoenaed to testify so he could potentially be prosecuted for perjury.
22: Under the advice of my attorneys, I will invoke my right under the Fifth Amendment of the Constitution to refrain from answering your questions.
21: While President Biden preemptively pardoned Fauci on his last day in office, that clemency wouldn't protect Fauci if he was accused of lying to Congress. He's denied wrongdoing and claims he's being vindictively targeted for his role in the pandemic response. Peter Haralambos, ABC News.
19: And Canadian astronaut Jeremy Hansen is set to publish an account of the Artemis II mission. Lisa Laporte with more on that.
23: HarperCollins Canada says Earthrise, a Canadian astronaut's journey into deep space, will be a dramatic, intimate account of the nine-day mission that took place in April. The publisher says the book will delve into the years of training Hansen underwent to prepare him for the mission as well as the voyage itself. The four-person Artemis II crew were the first human beings to go around the moon in more than 50 years. The mission took the crew farther from Earth than any human had gone before, more than 406,000 kilometers. Earthrise is due to be published October 27th. Lisa Laporte, The Canadian Press.
19: I'm Thomas Dias. Your next scheduled newscast at 3 o'clock on 880 CHED.
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0: Well, it's certainly been up and down, back and forth when it comes to that afternoon drive home this week. Some days have been great, others not so much. So, for our first check-in of the afternoon, here is Justin Durbin.
24: We are moving really well around this city this afternoon, Brad. Not seeing too much in the way of big delays right now. Traffic volume pretty light out there, moving around this city at a good pace. We do have some construction causing a bit of a slowdown on the southwest leg of the Henday, westbound right around the Henday Bridge crossing. Just careful, speed limit is down, some lane closures there, and a little busy in the west end, 170th Street north and southbound around that 95 Avenue construction. FanDuel is now live in Thrillberta. 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With 880 CHED, time saver traffic, I'm Justin Durbin.
0: Thank you, Justin. Taking a look at your 880 CHED weather brought to you by James H. Brown and Associates, Alberta Injury Lawyers, the heavy hitters of injury law. I had to look twice at the forecast. There's no colors out there when it comes to a thunderstorm watch, warnings. There's actually no thunderstorm in the forecast for the next few days, and that's something we have not seen for quite some time in this city. It is expected to be sunny for the rest of the afternoon, the high hitting 24. The UV index is going to be quite high as well. Tonight, partly cloudy, the low dropping down to 11. Tomorrow, a mix of sun and cloud with a high of 25. Sunny sky to end the work week on Friday with a high of 26. Saturday, the Elks game, 5 o'clock, play Alberta Commonwealth Stadium, 28 and sunny. And then it gets a little ugly on Sunday. It is expected to rain pretty much all day and the high just hitting 14 degrees. Right now in the capital, it's a mainly sunny sky and 21.

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1: When I was reading the weather, I was talking about the Elks Saturday play Alberta Field Commonwealth Stadium. It ties into what Dave was talking about in his sports update just before the 2:30 news, saying that they're selling about 1,700 tickets a day leading up to the big game, the rematch on Saturday against the Saskatchewan Rough Riders. Of course, the Elks beating the Rough Riders 36-34 last week on Thursday night in a thrilling game. Needed a last-second field goal from Vincent Blanchard to pull off the win. And with the Riders coming to town, we know what it's like at Commonwealth Stadium when they come to town. They're loud. They're proud. They have the green and white on. They have the watermelons going, the whole thing. It's a scene, and it's a great time. Saturday in Edmonton in early August, this game, the Elks at 6-1, the Riders at 4-2. You can't ask for a better situation, and it's going to be gorgeous. So if you have the money to go and you're interested in going, please do. It's been so long since we've had this opportunity in the city to experience an Elks team of this quality, winning a lot of ball games. They look good. And if they can continue on Saturday night and come out on top yet again, it'll create much needed separation at the top of the West Division. And even though it will be, you know, 8 games into the season, looking good for the playoffs. A word that we have not been able to attach to the Edmonton Elks for quite some time. So buy your tickets and head to play Alberta Field at Commonwealth Stadium on Saturday. It is sure to be a good one. A significant change to our provincial health care system takes effect later this week. It starts on Friday, and you'll be able to pay out of pocket for certain diagnostic tests like MRI, CT scans, ultrasounds, x-rays, without first getting a referral from your doctor. Now, the government says the move is all about empowering you, improving access to preventative screening, potentially catching serious illness like cancer earlier when treatment is most effective. Now, if a self-referred test leads to a new cancer diagnosis, patients may also be eligible for reimbursement based on publicly funded rates. Critics, however, saying the change could create a system where those who can afford to pay move to the front of the line while others remain dependent on the public system. Questions also being raised about affordability, reimbursement levels, and what the impact the policy could have on overall health care across the province. I want to play a chat Courtney Theriault had with Justin Wright, Alberta's Minister of Primary and Preventative Health Services. Take a listen.
2: Do you know the wait times for diagnostics in the province as it pertains to MRIs, CTs, and x-rays?
3: Well, it's super important that we understand that there is a division already existing in place between the private diagnostic services that have been operating in the province for decades and the public system. Private testing operates separately from the system, so we can make sure through our contracts with these private providers that we're able to prioritize the publicly funded services. And if we go to what Dr. Davis said yesterday during the announcement, the number of patients currently accessing these private services are only around the 10,000 mark. And even with the existing changes that are proposed of the changes that we're making in this announcement, he comfortably predicts that it would be a quadrupling, which would see about 50,000 people in a system that provides over 7 million tests per year. This is going to be a marginal impact. And that's coming from other medical professional colleagues that are working in this space that are providing that detail. I think it's important that as we continue to monitor the rollout of this, our commitment first and foremost is that the public system and physician referred services will be taken as priority number one, and we've built that into the contracts.
2: Okay, so you're saying then that there are specific safeguards, potential penalties for any business person who's running one of these diagnostic centers, say, because, I mean, on the surface, right, if someone's coming in to pay $2,000 as a private patient versus $1,000 or whatever it is the province might be paying as a business owner, I'm taking the bigger payday, especially because it probably means

0: a range of what those look
1: okay.
0: like. But it's also worth noting, just you had said $2,000 on private costs. You know, on MRIs, as an example, the average cost for an MRI in a private diagnostic service in Alberta is between $600 and $1,200.
1: Yeah.
0: And that's the most expensive service. You know, a lot of these services can be as low as $20 per X-ray, as an example.
1: Yeah. Now, in terms of, I guess, the ones that you're mentioning here, obviously talking about 10,000 currently being the number that we're looking at with these private pocket funded ones, up to 50, maybe 60,000, drop in the bucket, as you're right, in terms of the overall number. Then the question becomes, I mean, you know, the government making a big deal about this, opening up possibilities for folks to get the care that they think they need without the doctor's referral. Some folks might say, well, why are you making this a priority if it feels like it's not really an essential thing, that it's maybe not something that's going to really move the dial in terms of addressing the backlog?
0: Well, it's certainly going to address the backlog, because as we take a look, this is going to open up additional avenues within the public system, with people choosing to be proactive with their own choice of what healthcare priorities they have. I'd also like to note that this is also an evolution of a program that came into being in 2011.
1: Mm-hmm.
0: In that program, it's seen physician-led referrals possible through the private clinics. This is just now making it so that patients themselves can move forward with a very similar outcome, where they're able to utilize the service. They can decide whether they want to go and use these options that are available within our existing system. And it also provides a very clear, straightforward means of reimbursement.
1: Okay.
0: If it results in a brand new cancer diagnosis,
1: yep,
0: you will be reimbursed.
1: What about
0: the public funded rate?
1: What about if it's a reoccurrence? What if it's a reoccurrence, though?
0: The reimbursement at this point in time is only for new cancer diagnosis,
1: okay,
0: or previously undiagnosed cancer.
1: Okay. Just with respect to that, I'm curious, do you know how many of these serious illnesses you might expect to catch? Because, you know what, you guys are good. You guys are known for your accounting and making sure you budget right on this. I would imagine you have a sense as to how many of these cases or percentage of the money that you're going to have to reimburse. Do you have a sense as part of the prudent planning on what percentage or dollar figure the government is expecting to reimburse through this new program?
0: Well, the hope that I have currently is that we are going to get better outcomes for Albertans by being able to catch cancer earlier and quicker. Even myself, you know, we've had our family touched by cancer, and if earlier diagnosis had been caught, perhaps my wife's mother would have survived her cancer treatment. Unfortunately, some options were not available to her at the time of her passing. So this is pretty near and dear to my heart. I want to make sure that we are finding avenues that every Albertan possible can get diagnosed in clinically appropriate times and be able to have their diagnosis caught early, so the treatments are less invasive. They're we're going to have better outcomes on healing and better outcomes on a return to normal life after the cancer treatments. The challenge is, if we're only catching people at stage four, the outcomes are much more severe, and unfortunately, with cancer being a risk, it's one of our leading causes of death here in Alberta.
1: Mm-hmm.
0: 1 in 2 Albertans will be diagnosed in their lifetime. This can improve outcomes, reduce the complexity of treatments, and honestly, I truly hope this approach will also see new clinics and new technology coming forward for earlier detection.
1: All right.
0: Through people's investment in that. It's near and dear to me, just given what we had gone through as a family.
1: Yeah. And I think it's true for a lot of Albertans. You're absolutely right with respect to that. I got about a 15-second answer I need from you on this, just to wrap it up real quick. How concerned are you that you'll lose funding for violating the Canada Health Act?
0: We won't, and I don't have concern, because we guarantee the public patients will remain the priority, and we are going to continue to put focus to ensure that publicly funded procedures are number one, full stop.
2: That is Courtney Theriault's conversation with Justin Wright. He's Alberta's Minister of Primary and Preventative Health Services, talking about that as of Friday, you will now be able to pay out of pocket for certain diagnostic

0: tests like MRI, CT scans, ultrasounds, x-rays without first getting a referral from your doctor. And the government saying the move is about empowering you, the patient, improving access to preventative screening, and potentially catching serious illnesses, including cancer, earlier when treatment is most effective. You can catch that interview anywhere you get your podcasts. I'm Brad Whisker, filling in for Courtney Theriault.
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0: So much focus on the weather this summer, of course, with all the rain and storms that we've been getting. And it does look great for the next few days. And for the first time in 3 years, Heritage Festival is back at Horlack Park after all the renovations that were happening down there. Kicks off Saturday. It looks great. 28 degrees and sunny. Sunday could be a bit of a challenge right now. I mean, we only are on Sunday. Saying 14 degrees and rain on Sunday. And I said we're only on Sunday. We're on Wednesday. So a few days away, but could be a rainy one on Sunday. And then the holiday Monday is a mix of sun and cloud and 21 degrees. And a little bit of a different approach from the Heritage Festival this year. They put out a news release earlier today saying, due to site logistics and vehicle restrictions, the Edmonton Food Bank will focus on only accepting monetary donations on site at this year's Heritage Festival. And it's always so common when you go to Heritage Festival, you see people carrying bags of non-perishable food items to donate to Edmonton's food bank. It's always a massive success for the food bank, but this year, because like I said, site logistics and vehicle restrictions, this year they're only accepting monetary donations. So you can make a secure gift at edmontonfoodbank.com or text feed yeg feedyeg to 20222 to add a $10 or $20 donation directly to your cell phone bill. And I hope the weather does its part for the Heritage Festival after that wait to get back to Horlack Park. And it truly continues the festival season in Edmonton this summer. We've already ran through K-Day's Taste of Edmonton Outdoor Comedy Festival. We have Heritage Fest this weekend. We have Folk Festival next week, and we'll be talking to the people at Folk Festival after the 3:30 news. And we also have Fringe Festival starting in the middle of August as well. So a lot to look forward to, a lot of things happening around the city. There's also the afternoon drive home happening today, happening right now, and it's been a little bit topsy-turvy throughout the week. Some days have been better than others. To give us the latest on how today's going, here is Justin Durbin.
1: We're moving really well out the door this afternoon, Brad. Not seeing too much in the way of big delays. We are keeping our eye on some work being done on the southwest leg of the Henday westbound around the Henday Bridge crossing. A little busy through there. The speed limit is down. If you're on the South Henday eastbound, it is picking up in between Heritage Valley Trail and 111th Street through that construction. But we're moving around the city at a really nice pace to start the drive. FanDuel is now live in Thrillberta. 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With 880 CHED, Time Saver Traffic, I'm Justin Durbin.
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8: 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Dave Campbell back in studio. It's a big one on Saturday, Dave, and there's going to be a lot of people at that one.
9: Yeah, big crowd, could be approaching 30,000, and if it's a really nice day, that doesn't preclude a walk-up, right? There could be a big walk-up as well. And going back in the past, saying Tristan Jackson, Cordell Jackson says, yeah, there is pressure to perform with a big crowd.
10: It's a big game for us, too, just because we got to keep them here. We got to keep more people coming. So it's a big time to win at home. We got to win this one.
9: Yeah, the offensive back. He's enjoying the reception around town lately.
10: Yeah, more positive attitude. It was positive before, but now it's just more excitement around it. You know, when I used to go out the other 2 years, it was more, oh, you play for the Elks? Oh, that's cool, man. That's great. But now, as you play for the Elks, man, you guys are killing it, man. Keep it up. Keep going. You know, that's what it is more now.
9: Good news on the injury front. Carter O'Donnell missed the game last Thursday in Regina with a knee injury. He was back at his usual spot on the offensive line at left guard. Kickoff will be at 5 o'clock from Play Alberta Field at Commonwealth Stadium on Saturday night. Live coverage here on 80 Chet will begin with countdown to kickoff at 3:30. San Jose Sharks, Macklin Celebrini signs a 5-year, $94 million extension that will make him the highest paid player in the NHL. His average annual value will be $18.8 million, and he tops the $18 million that Leo Carlson got when the Ducks matched the 5-year offer sheet from the Philadelphia Flyers. Danielle Savageau led Canada to its first Olympic gold medal in women's hockey in 2002. She'll look to bring gold in 2030. 64-year-old from Montreal is the new GM of Canada's women's hockey team. The next Women's World Championships is November in Denmark, and Savageau says she has decisions to make about that tournament and how to proceed in 2030.
11: What do we want to achieve short-term? I think that this is the biggest question at this time. And then after that, it will be reflecting and planning.
9: The Olympics in 2030 are in the French Alps, and the Jays, they would beat the Nationals 5-2. They win a series. They took 2 of 3 from the Nats. They begin a home series against the Cardinals on Friday.
8: 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We'll do it again just before 3:30. 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
13: This is Global News. It's 3 o'clock. I'm Thomas Dias. It's 21 degrees.
3: The EPS held a news conference today to present Edmonton's newly released 2025 crime stats. Information released by Stats Canada last week showed a 6.5% decrease in the city's total crime severity index, which measures the volume and severity of crime using a nationally standardized weighting system. Well, the decrease was consistent with the provincial and national rates. Inspector Bryce Given says violent crime, however, was a different story.
14: Now, in looking at the violent crime index, we are actually slightly up 3.2% over last year. This is countering the national trend. Now, why this has increased is for a few different factors. We've seen an increase in robberies. We've seen an increase in assaults against peace officers, as well as uttering threats.
3: The EPS says it will use the stats to help it decide where to focus future efforts. With the goal to build 25,000 more affordable homes in the province by 2031, the province has reached an agreement with the federal government to build the infrastructure to support those homes. Alberta municipalities will have access to more than $500 million in federal money over 8 years for water and wastewater infrastructure projects. Premier Danielle Smith says Alberta will take the lead in prioritizing projects.
15: Alberta will contribute a minimum of one-third of eligible project costs led by municipal governments, unlocking up to $428 million of provincial funding for qualifying projects.
3: 20% of the funding will be allocated to projects in rural and Indigenous communities. The Premier made the announcement with the Prime Minister today in Red Deer. Transport Minister Stephen McKinnon says the federal government plans to spend $1.6 billion to replace 45 of Via Rail's aging locomotives. He gave details today at a media conference in Montreal.
16: And the government is also investing right here in the people who work here, $357 million for Via Rail to build a new assembly and maintenance facility right here in Montreal.
3: Ottawa says the trains will be built by Switzerland-based Stadler, with the first 9 built in Spain and the remaining 36 to be built here in Canada. McKinnon says the deal will create 1,200 new full-time jobs. Alberta's Environment and Protected Areas Minister says the government is committed to spending whatever it takes to keep invasive mussels from entering our lakes and rivers. Grant Hunter made the comment today as the province introduced 2 new mussel detection dogs that will be working at Alberta's 12 boat inspection stations. Hunter says the program costs around $10 million a year, but that's nothing compared to what Ontario now spends to deal with a mussel infestation.
17: It's hundreds of millions of dollars of cost just to mitigate, keeping them out of the intakes going into communities. You go to the shores, some of the shores where there's infestations, you can't even walk on the shores. And so it's just really devastating to those areas.
3: He says 6 mussels have now been found at Alberta inspection stations this year, with 4 of them coming from Ontario. An RCMP in Nova Scotia say a break-in at a poultry barn in the Lunenburg area ended up leading to the death of thousands of chickens.
18: Police say they responded to a report of a break and enter Saturday morning in Pine Grove. Mounties say about 10,000 chickens died after the barn was broken into and the building's ventilation fans were turned off. Police believe the break-in happened Friday at around 10 p.m. The break-in itself remains under investigation. Lisa Laporte, The Canadian Press.
3: I'm Thomas Dias. Your next scheduled newscast at 3:30 on 880 CHED.
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8: Uncertainty this week when we started our afternoon drive home, but based on what Justin Durbin's been telling us so far this afternoon, things look pretty good. Here's the latest.
20: Nice looking start to the afternoon drive continues out there, Brad. We do have one collision to watch out for, 91 Street southbound, right around 28th Avenue. It is a little busy as you make your way through. Watch for construction on the southwest leg of the Henday westbound, right around the Henday Bridge crossing. We do have the speed limit down through that stretch, and it is picking up on the South Henday eastbound in between Heritage Valley Trail and 111th Street through that work. 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With 880 CHED Time Saver Traffic, I'm Justin Durbin.
8: Thank you, Justin. And just another thing to add on to Justin's report, a heads up that the White Mud Drive westbound off-ramp at 122 Street and 104 Street north of 97th is now open. Still closed, though, is Connors Road southbound under that Connors Road northbound overpass. The far right westbound lane on 107th Avenue at Grote Road is also closed. Your 880 CHED weather is brought to you by iHeartRadio. 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No warnings, no watches. Things look good in Edmonton today. We are expected to see a high of 24 under a sunny sky. Tonight, partly cloudy, the low dropping down to 11. Tomorrow, a mix of sun and cloud with a high of 25. Friday is looking like a sunny sky and a high of 26. More sun expected on Saturday for that Elks game with a high of 28. And then things take a turn for the worse on Sunday. A lot of rain and 14 degrees. Right now in the capital, it's a mix of sun and cloud and 22.

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1: I was just saying there's, you know, no threat of a storm today, and that's such a nice change because it's been endless downpour after storm warning after storm watch, and it's been creating huge problems for so many of you around the city, dealing with flooded basements, water seepage, shifting soil, and cracks appearing in the foundation. So to help us understand what all this wet weather is doing to our homes and what warning signs people should be watching for, I spoke with Todd Ivanchenko earlier today. He's the president of Shield Foundation Repair. Todd works with homeowners every day who's facing the issues we're talking about, and he's going to explain why excessive rainfall can put so much pressure on a home's foundation, what damage can happen if those problems are ignored, and what preventative steps you can take before a small issue turns into a massive problem. Here's my conversation with Todd Ivanchenko, president of Shield Foundation Repair. Nearly triple the normal June-July rainfall in Edmonton. I mean, it's turned the ground into a saturated sponge. From a structural and engineering standpoint, what happens to the pressure against a home's foundation walls when the surrounding soil is this deeply saturated?
2: When it's extremely saturated, one of the worst things that can happen is having negative sloping grading towards the wall, because what happens is residential concrete is not waterproofed, okay, and it will absorb and moisture over time, and it can soften. And what we build on is a very plastic clay, and as the clay gets saturated, it'll expand. And this is how horizontal cracking is formed in a lot of foundation walls. And this is from excessive moisture that's on the walls or freeze thaw cycles that are being applied to the walls, because there's potentially not enough rebar in a foundation wall from right from original construction.
1: Todd, are you noticing a difference in flood vulnerability between Edmonton's more mature central neighborhoods versus newer suburban buildings?
2: We're all over. It doesn't matter if it's new, old, or in between. A lot of the problems are happening just due to, foundation issues like cracks in foundation walls, deficiencies. We're seeing weeping tile being overwhelmed because people don't have their downspouts on, again, negative sloping grading. Window wells being overwhelmed because they weren't cleaned or don't have vertical drainage inside of a window well. Weeping tile is designed to move that hydrostatic pressure and that water away from around the outside of the footing. And if it can be overwhelmed, and when it gets overwhelmed, that water builds up that hydrostatic pressure and will force its way into a basement. And you'll get hundreds, thousands of gallons of water into your basement in a very short period of time.
1: Todd, when you talk about the foundation, of course, you know, people look for the wall cracks. That's the most obvious for people like myself. But what are some of the overlooked entry points for water during one of these brutal downpours that we've had, you know, over and over and over again?
2: The other ways that water can infiltrate into the basement is through rusted out or form ties that are in the foundation wall that were right from original construction. They can come through a condition that we refer to as honeycombing, which is just simply when the concrete wasn't vibrated well enough, it wasn't mixed, you get piles or clumps of rock in the wall, and rock is porous. And we tend to find that more at the base of the wall. We can find that at pour lines when two different pours came at different times to pour a foundation wall. And we can see it along there. And egress windows that were cut into foundation walls, and the saw cuts weren't cut, or there wasn't any drainage installed into the window well. So all you did is create a big bowl for water to collect in, and as it fills up, it finds its way in and around the rough opening of the window or through the saw cuts of the window, And that you get, again, you get hundreds of gallons of water in a very, very short period of time.
1: Yeah, and when you talk about the grading and the window wells, I think, you know, the biggest thing would be to make sure that the water is flowing away from the windows, right? And for people that may not have that, I mean, based on, you know, how long they've owned their home and how the ground has shifted over time, for people that have the water sloping towards the home, how big of a fix is that and how immediate should they take action?
2: Well, grading is something that's got to be maintained throughout the course of a house's life. It's everybody's like, well, the settlement should have stopped by now that have these early 1900 homes. It never does, because if you think about it, when it was built, there was a big excavation, and the excavation usually was about 3 to 4 feet wider than the exterior of the building's plan, right? And over time, when we go through these dry periods, that soil shrinks. And then when we get moisture, the moisture compacts it. And it's like packing on weight. You don't really notice it immediately, but over time, you end up starting to, you'll see the soil start to dip and negative slope towards the building. And that's what you have to manage and maintain. And it's something that you probably got to do every 10, 15 years. But that's the number one thing, is grading around the home. You got to keep a positive slope away, and using material that will shed water, not piling rock in there or wood chips or something decorative that's porous. It's using clay or even in some cases road crush to shed that water away.
1: For people that are dealing with a damp or, you know, an actively leaking basement, and that's hundreds of people across the city, no doubt, what steps can they take before a professional foundation team like yourself get to their house?
2: Oh, the biggest and most important thing that anybody can do is clear all your personal items away from that area. Get them out of there. Get the stuff that's the most valuable to you and protect it. The other thing, because everybody is busy, from the insurance to restoration and the remediation guys, everybody is inundated with calls, and for the amount of calls that are coming in, you just can't keep up. We'll eventually get to you, and we will call everybody back, but the biggest thing is to move the items away. Get the carpet out of your house, because that's one of the biggest things. If your carpet's getting wet, because that's what's going to bring in that mildewy smell, and it's going to bring in that mold over time and that high humidity into your basement. Getting rid of any of the flooring, and try and contain the water to a specific area to minimize the damage throughout your basement. And I know in a lot of cases, the entire basement's flooding and there's absolutely nothing that you can do, but that's what I'm saying. Get all your items out of there then, and get them into a drier area to preserve the life of them.
1: Todd, within there, you brought up insurance, and I'm glad you did. You know, people, they always scramble, like you were just talking about, when something like this happens. What is the best practice? Photos, getting a professional assessment. Walk us through what people can do.
2: The biggest thing for us, because the lead time we're coming out to be able to assess a problem, is document it for us and let us know. Pictures are always... pictures always say 1,000 words, right? And let us know where a lot of these problems are coming from. And that's some of the biggest stuff that you can do, is just document it and record it. And that helps us. That says a lot when we come out there to assess it.
1: Todd, before I let you go, I'm a new homeowner. I've had a place for about a month now. And, you know, the first thing I do, or have been doing over the last month since taking possession, is going to the basement to make sure everything is okay. And I'm sure a lot of people are doing the same thing. And it's a feeling of relief when you go down and check that it has yet to flood. But that doesn't necessarily mean we're out of the woods, right?
2: Not necessarily. Again, it's going to be that there's maintenance to every home. And that's depending on the age of your home. I've said this multiple times through things, is homes that have weeping tile that were introduced in 1955 up until 1990, the weeping tile drained into the sanitary sewer line. So there's a weeping tile flapper valve that has to be serviced and maintained. And people have to, look at that to make sure it's not stuck shut, because I've been in over well over a dozen homes that have flooded just because of that thing being stuck and not allowing the weeping tile to drain. If you got a sump pump, manage your sump pump, make sure that it functions, make sure that if it's a float system, the float is moving up and down on its own and it's not stuck in the barrel, making sure that the sump discharge is on and moving the water away from the house. Making sure your downspouts are on, moving the water away from your house. So there's preventive maintenance that everybody needs to do and over the course of the life while you live in your home.
1: Todd, great stuff. Thank you so much for doing this.
2: Hey, no problem. Thank you.
1: That is Todd Ivanchenko, president of Shield Foundation Repair. And when it comes to preventative maintenance that he talked about, that's something my partner and I are doing. Right now, we're part of a condo board, and the landscaping crew has been looking at our backyard because it is starting to slope towards the window to the basement. Obviously not good, so they're assessing the area, and the plan is to essentially rip up most of the backyard and level everything out again so we don't have any concerns going forward. I'm Brad Whisker, filling in for Courtney Theriault.
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0: Alberta runs on agriculture, and top producers run with Claus. 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
1: Well, Derek Scott, technical producer of this show, I think it's time to put some peer pressure on Layla. Okay,
2: and it's a good.
1: It's for
2: be
1: the
2: nice.
1: Good. No, it's for a good reason. Very okay. Very fun and playful about this.
2: Sure.
1: And Layla, you've experienced a lot of the events in Edmonton over the years. You've tried to immerse yourself in the Edmonton community, try out as many of the festivals as possible, go to every corner of the city. And you told me a couple of weeks ago the one thing that you have not done yet, and I think Saturday night, you know, it might be the perfect time, and that's experience in Edmonton. Elks game. You have yet to make it to an Elks game.
3: Yeah, well, Adam was just telling me about it. He literally came right now
1: He
3: said, I swear to God.
2: Yep.
3: And he said, are you going to that game? I think I might go. I was planning to go to the Heritage Fest as well this weekend. Just like those games are usually late, so I need to be... get some coffee and be awake for that night.
1: 5 o'clock though on Saturday.
3: Oh, is it 5 o'clock?
1: Five o'clock on Saturday. So if you
3: if
1: you go to Heritage Festival at like 1 o'clock, 2 o'clock, spend a couple hours down there, have fun, get a lot of food, which is perfect. Leave, grab the bus, go right up to Commonwealth Stadium. Game starts at 5. That's not too bad. Done around 8:15. You're home. Everything's good by like 9:30.
3: No, that's good.
2: That is good.
3: Yeah, I'll do it.
1: Well, I'm glad I brought this up.
2: Yeah.
1: I think with Aiden going in, now I'm mentioning it. Derek, you were nodding your head in agreement.
2: I don't have tickets yet, but I'm sure I might know someone.
1: I think we need to make the push for Layla to make it to her first Elks game.
2: I mean, it's
1: so
2: fun.
1: Playing so well.
2: Yeah.
1: The weather is looking perfect. 28 and sunny. They're 6-1. The Rough Riders are in town, so you also get to see a great team coming here and a great fan base as well. They're nuts.
2: Yeah.
1: So it'll be a blast. I really think that we should make this push. And if listeners want to get involved and start texting saying, Layla, you need to go, that wouldn't be a bad idea either.
2: Let's do it.
1: All right, let's make it happen. I'm hoping, Layla, next weekend, I'm back here on Tuesday after the long weekend, you tell me a story about your Saturday going to Heritage Festival and then making it to your first ever Elks game.
3: Yeah, I'll tell you my favorite goal.
1: Okay, yes. Yeah, the goals they score in football, there's so many of them. we need to get out on the road again and take a look at traffic. It's been a back and forth week, but things have sounded like they're going just fine today. Here is Justin Durbin.
4: We're still moving around the city at a good pace this afternoon, Brad. We are keeping our eye on this collision being cleared up. 91 Street southbound near 28th Avenue, so careful through there. It is still busy on the southwest leg of the Henday westbound towards the Henday Bridge. Crews working on the bridge. The speed limit is down and there are some lane closures, so you want to give yourself a little extra time through there. And just watch for barricades up on Gateway northbound towards Saskatchewan Drive in the left lane, and then eastbound Saskatchewan Drive between Gateway and Queen Elizabeth Park Road. You'll need to stay center right. FanDuel is now live in Thrillberta. 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With 880 Chad, time saver traffic, I'm Justin Durbin.
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1: 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Dave Campbell back in studio. A couple of big stories following today. Dave, Macklin Celebrini, Elks game on Saturday. Where should we start?
15: Well, Macklin Celebrini now has the richest contract in the NHL, $18.8 million per season. Signs a 5-year contract extension with the San Jose Sharks, surpasses Leo Carlson's $18 million. Of course, he signed that offer sheet with the Philadelphia Flyers and was matched by the Ducks earlier this month. The structure of the deal is just wild. It's basically all signing bonus. So year one and two, he makes $950,000 in salary and has a signing bonus of $19.85 million. Year three and four, actually, let's go to year three, $1 million base and the $19.8 signing bonus. Year four, $1 million base, $16.1 signing bonus. Year five, $1 million base, $13.5 million signing bonus. Oh, and there's a no-move clause in there, too. So, anyway, just wild. And he'll be an unrestricted free agent at the age of 26, if he makes it. So, he's worth it. He is worth it for sure. 150 points last season, 45 goals, 70 assists, and was phenomenal for the San Jose Sharks. Yes, the Edmonton Elks getting ready for what should be a very good game again. They have a high bar after last week's 36-34 win over the Riders at Mosaic in Regina. The scene shifts to play Alberta Field at Commonwealth Stadium on Saturday. And Cody Fajardo, who went off for 510 yards and four touchdown passes in that win, talks about preparing for the rematch.
16: The team that gets better within the week of prep is the team that's going to win. We know that it's two really good football teams. We know that both teams have an opportunity to win this game. I think whoever's prep week is better and gets better is the team that's going to come out. So I challenged our guys to find a way to get better, something better in your game this week.
15: Kickoff will be at 5 o'clock on Saturday afternoon, and the crowd's approaching almost 30,000. Should be pretty electric, and the countdown to kickoff here on 880 CHED will begin just after 3:30. Rookie Caden Salter will make his first CFL start tomorrow as the BC Lions trying to get their season back on track against the Winnipeg Blue Bombers. The Lions are 1-5. Salter will replace an ineffective Chase Bryce, who started against the Argos, and they lose that game 26-12. Salter went in the game, 9-15 passes for 121 yards in relief. Becomes the third starting quarterback this season following Nathan Rourke's shoulder injury.
1: Great stuff, Dave. We'll do it one more time before 4 o'clock when we wrap up here. Right now, time for your news with Thomas Dias.
17: This is Global News. It's 3:30. I'm Thomas Dias. It's 22 degrees. Prime Minister Mark Carney says Canada's reputation as a reliable supplier could take a hit
18: if the country starts leveraging energy exports in trade talks with the U.S. Speaking in Red Deer today, Carney was asked about the prospect of restricting energy exports to the U.S. as a bargaining chip in trade negotiations. Carney said that of all the commodities Canada has in abundance, trust is perhaps the most important. He says when you're a supplier of a key commodity, you ought to think hard about cutting off the flow to customers.
19: I'm not going to be drawn on what we're going to do. We're going to focus now on building towards an agreement if an agreement is possible.
18: Ontario Premier Doug Ford suggested last week that Canada could, quote, dismantle the U.S. if Ottawa and the provinces agree to turn the country's critical energy exports into leverage against Washington's latest threatened round of tariffs. Way over on the East Coast, a New Brunswick politician has gone viral for delivering a speech in the provincial legislature with some unusual passages. Progressive Conservative Bill Oliver appeared to read a few odd sentences in the June 9th speech that matched the type of language typically used by an artificial intelligence chatbot.
20: This version should... Here's a more developed and flowing version of the section. Those questions matter because resources are finite. This section is roughly... Excuse me.
18: John Gillum, who founded AI detection company Originality.ai, says the video has gone viral due to Oliver's obvious reading of, quote, residue left behind by large language model AI programs. The MLA has not responded to requests for comment. Well, a new survey by Narrative Research has found the cost of groceries is leading the squeeze for Canadians feeling financial pressure. But the survey also found that people aged 25 to 34 are more likely than other age groups to cite their mortgage costs or rent payments as a main stressor. Canadians with a yearly household income of less than $60,000 are more likely to feel the pinch of food costs, but less likely to be affected by gasoline costs. And on that note, checking the markets, stock markets across Canada and the U.S. fell today. This as oil prices rose as fighting resumed between the U.S. and Iran, and Ukraine announced that its forces had hit two of Russia's major oil refineries in their latest long-range strikes. The September crude oil contract was up $5.20 U.S. at $84.46 per barrel. The Canadian dollar traded for 71.01 cents U.S. compared with 70.91 cents on Tuesday, and the December gold contract was down $1.60 U.S. at $4,097 an ounce. And thousands of federal public servants have applied for the government's early retirement program. It was launched as part of a plan to cut the number of bureaucrats, as Catherine Morrison reports.
21: In December, the government began sending letters with information on the program to about 68,000 public servants who may have been eligible. Employees as young as 50 with at least 10 years of employment and at least 2 years of pensionable service were eligible to apply and, if approved, would be able to retire with an immediate pension based on years of service without a penalty for leaving early. The deadline to apply was last week, and as of Tuesday, just more than 10,000 applications had been received. Rola Salem, a spokesperson for the Treasury Board of Canada Secretariat, said in an email this month, the decision to retire is a personal one, and the department didn't have a specific target for early retirements. Catherine Morrison, The Canadian Press, Ottawa.
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1: All right, it's been a great day when it comes to that drive home. So to give us the latest, see if anything has changed, here is Justin Durbin.
4: Starting off with some good news, Brad. Looks like that issue on 91 Street southbound at 28th Avenue has been cleared up, so just waiting on some volume to work its way through. Still a bit busy on the southwest leg of the Henday westbound as you make your way around to Williger, heading up towards the Henday Bridge crossing. We do have crews working on the bridge, so some lane closures and the speed limit is down through there, and we are starting to see some more traffic pick up on the Yellowhead east and westbound between 121 and 127th Street through that work. Flex Days, Flex City's biggest flash sale of the year, is coming August 6th. 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With 880 Ched, Time Saver Traffic, I'm Justin Durbin.
1: And just a quick add-on to Justin's traffic update there. Connors Road southbound under the Connors Road northbound overpass is still closed, as is the far right westbound lane on 107th Avenue at Grote Road. Taking a look at your 880 Ched weather, it's going to be a sunny sky the rest of the day. The high expected to hit 24 tonight. Partly cloudy, the low dropping down to 11 tomorrow. A mix of sun and cloud with a high of 25. Sunny sky to end the work week on Friday with a high of 26. More sun expected for that Elks game on Saturday with a high of 28. And then things get a little ugly on Sunday. The forecast calling for rain and just a high of 14. Right now in the capital, it's mainly sunny and 22 degrees.

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1: Well, getting an outdoor music festival ready always comes with a certain amount of weather anxiety, but this year feels different. The repeated rain, saturated ground, a summer that's already tested the emergency plans of outdoor festivals. I mean, we have seen it play out at Great Outdoors Comedy Festival. We've seen it play out at K-Day's Taste of Edmonton, the Post Malone concert this past weekend. And the area in and around Gallagher Park has been hit hard. Still some road closures around the area, and we're only a little over a week out from Folk Festival. So to chat about preparations, concerns ahead of the festival, and how the area looks in general, I'm happy to be joined by Folk Fest Executive Director Terry Wickham. Terry, thanks for being here.
2: Well, thanks, Brad. Appreciate the opportunity.
1: Absolutely. And I mean, Gallagher Park, like everywhere else in the city, has seen significant rainfall in recent weeks. Do you guys have a sense of the current condition of the festival grounds right now?
2: Oh, yeah. We're down there. We've been down there for, well, this is 47 years. So we know that it was 46, actually, but because the first one was at Gulbar Park. So we're used to that site. The good news is it takes the rain very well. It can absorb a lot. Of course, to complicate matters, the ski club is building a new venue down there. So it's a bit of a construction site over by stage 5 and 6. But we will mitigate that, and we'll bring in sand if we have to. Our site crew is very experienced, very loyal, very hardworking. So we'll be on top of it. Unfortunately, we're getting more rain again on Sunday, probably about another inch. But as I always say, it's better than when the festival is running. So get in advance.
1: Yeah, isn't that the truth? I'm glad to hear. So the ground's not too saturated down there. You folks are able to start prepping in earnest for the festival next week?
2: Well, we have pumps going, and there's puddles, and there's mosquitoes, and all that kind of stuff. But yeah, we can handle it. You know, as James Taylor would say, we've seen fire, we've seen rain. So yeah, we'll be ready. We'll be ready, especially if the weather holds in, you know, after Sunday. If Monday, Tuesday, Wednesday, Thursday are good drying days, that will help a lot.
1: And I mean, Terry, you're well aware of everything that's happened this summer when it comes to other shows, other festivals that have had to, do mass evacs, tell people to shelter in place. Do you guys have plans for those situations should they come up?
2: Oh, yeah, we had to evacuate one time. I think it was in 2017.
1: Yeah, I remember that well.
2: We had a gust of wind come through. And there was another one predicted, of course, as soon as you make the decision to evacuate, you know very well that the second one isn't going to come through, which is what happened, but better to be safe than sorry. So we have emergency plans, and essentially it will be, you know, either shelter in place or leave, find shelter. And our focus would then be on taking care of vulnerable, attendees. So we have places that we would, you know, put people there and get them there and make sure they're safe.
1: Is that when you talk about, you know, putting people in a safe spot, is the Matart an option? Is the nearby LRT station an option this time around? Because I remember 2017 and that windstorm blew through, and I remember, you know, cars parking on Connors Road and parking as close as they could get, and people running up the hill to try to stay safe. It was quite the scene. So do you have a few more spots nearby now that you can send people to?
2: Well, we have the Cloverdale Community Hall, which would be, you know, the big one. We don't have that many vulnerable people because, you know, you have to have a certain ability, you know, to make it up the hill, because most of our stages are on hills. So, but we do have our access area, and we would be able to put them under tents backstage, first of all. And then we also, as I say, have the Cloverdale Community Hall. Yeah, we've got fairly extensive plans. We can take care of all the vulnerable people. I believe the city, you know, if they're in time, if we have enough warning, may be able to bring in some buses that people can shelter into.
1: That's fantastic. I mean, it sounds like you guys are really well prepared for all of this. So, I mean, looking ahead to next week, like you said, you guys have been doing this for a long time at Gallagher Park. A lot to look forward to, as always. So give us the rundown. Who's coming to town? Exciting things at play. What's going on?
2: I think it's very exciting that closing the show is Nathaniel Rateliff, and he's doing it as a solo, so I think that'll be special. He'll probably bring some guests.

0: couple of days. But Thursday night, there's still some tickets if people want them. Of Monsters and Men are making a welcome return. Arrested Development haven't been here for about 20 years. They're coming back. Cat Power, Daily and Vincent, great bluegrass. Bombino, amazing guitarist from Africa. O.C. Elliott, St. Paul and the Broken Bones. But lots of people, like Kate Rusby is flying in from England just to do our show and then fly home. Same, Dove Ellis is coming in from Ireland to do the same thing. So we're very honored by that people would come this far just to play one show.
1: Jam-packed as always, Terry. Sounds like it's going to be another good one. Thank you for doing this today.
0: Thanks, Brad.
1: That is Terry Wickham. He is the executive director of the Folk Fest. That is kicking off in a little over a week, and you heard him there. He sounds really confident about the conditions at Gallagher Park, which is fantastic. I thought the area would have a lot more saturation based on all the rain that we've been getting, but they're already on site. They have pumps out there. They're moving the water away. They're going to be setting up fairly soon, and he said that they have points that people can go to should a storm roll through, which is also fantastic. I remember 2017 really well. I believe it was the first night of Folk Festival or the second night that year, and a massive windstorm blew through there. And if you've ever been to Folk Festival, I mean, you know Gallagher Park, you're watching the show on a hill, and there's only so many places you can run. And I remember the videos and the pictures coming out the next day of people running up the hill, cars parking on Connors Road and getting people in. You heard stories of people picking people up that they didn't even know just to make sure they were safe. It was a crazy, crazy night. So Folk Festival in good shape. That gets going in a little over a week. This weekend, we have Heritage Festival returning to Horlack Park for the first time in 3 years, and there's been a note put out about that. As you know, when you go to Heritage Days, you bring some non-perishable food items for the Edmonton Food Bank, and it's a big, big fundraiser for them every year. But based on parking availability and ground conditions, they're asking you this year to keep it to monetary donations. So if you go to the Edmonton Food Bank website, you go to the Heritage Days Festival website, you'll be able to see and get the instructions for that. And then in about 2 weeks, we have Fringe Festival getting underway. Hundreds of shows happening, always a great time in Old Strathcona. The festivals in Edmonton continue to excel and succeed, and it's just fantastic to see. I'm Brad Whisker, filling in for Courtney Theriault.
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1: In studio now with the producer of Oilers Now, Aiden Ganim. He does not have the guest host cap on today, and that's because Bob's out of town, a little live on location for the end of July, and I understand there was a little technical mishap. Bob may have forgot his laptop today.
2: Yeah, he did forget his laptop, so we have to text the script over the phone. But honestly, the Bob's on his phone a lot. I think he's probably pretty used to being on that thing. So I think it could be smooth sailing, but we're just going to have to wait and see.
1: I'm always impressed. Like he's never charging his phone either. I don't know if he has an elite battery. I feel like he's one of those guys that should be walking around with one of the portable chargers all the time. I don't know if he has multiple phones. I don't know what's going on, but I'm always impressed. Like, I'm like your dad. Like, when we come in here, we have a charger to the left of us. I charge my phone immediately when I'm hosting, and I'm sure you do the same thing. Not Bob. He's always got that thing cooking. It's impressive, man.
2: You know what? He must have, like, a killer battery or something. He has borrowed my charger a couple of times, okay. So he does need a phone charger just like everyone else. But, yeah, it's pretty cool to see how often that dude is on the phone making calls to, you know, guests, trying to book guests later. Like, the amount of work that that guy does. Like, he gets a phone call at the end of every conversation.
1: He does. When he's in here doing having these chats with me, as soon as the conversation's over and I'm going to the next part of the show, he's already back on the phone figuring something out. And it's always work-related. Always work-related. So he's out in Wainwright today. What does he have cooking out there in terms of, you know, there's a golf tournament going on, some ex-NHLers, that kind of thing?
2: It is a celebrity hockey game for the Wainwright Rotary. So a bunch of guys from rural Alberta will come together and play in a game. Bob's actually one of the coaches, so he'll be behind the bench with the arms crossed, you know, watching the lines. But, it's for a good cause and a lot of NHL talent showing up. So, that's kind of who we're going to be talking to today on the show. At 4:35, a regular of Oilers Now, John Shannon, will join us. 5:05 today, Seattle Kraken forward Bobby McMahon. At 5:18 today, New York Islanders defenseman Carson Soucy, as well as his father Mike. And 5:35, St. Louis Blues forward former Oiler Dylan Holloway. 5:45, the organizer of the Wainwright Celebrity Hockey Game, Adam Huxley. He used to be in the Edmonton Oilers organization, as well as Seattle Kraken forward Jagr Furkus. So it's star-studded today on Oilers Now.
1: Yeah, jam-packed show, absolutely. And then Bob's around for the next couple of weeks, then you'll be coming back in here middle of August or something like that. We are late July, still ways away from the NHL season, but just for you, are you looking forward to the action getting fired up again?
2: Yeah, honestly, I've been counting down the days since the season ended, maybe a little bit before that. This is the first time in a couple of years that, you know, the Oilers have been out of the playoffs, before it's actually over, so it's been a bit of an adjustment. But the work never stops. I mean, the offseason has been absolutely crazy. I think the most exciting thing heading into this season is the amount of changes and getting to see them play out live in action, because this is a very key time for the Edmonton Oilers core. They're pushing for that Stanley Cup. They want to get Connor McDavid a ring. They want to get Leon Draisaitl one as well. And it's going to be super fun to just see, you know, how Mike Babcock is going to change the lineup, how DJ Smith will fix the penalty kill and work on the defense as well. And then the new additions, you know, Ryan Shea will join us. He could play, you know, bottom pair minutes. He could play mid pair minutes. He had a great season in Pittsburgh last year. Shakir Mukhamudulin, that is a huge addition as well. Matthew Joseph, that bottom six next year, that bottom six is going to be absolutely crazy. And the bottom pair of the defense as well. There's going to be a ton of competition. It really could go one of any way. So there's a lot of spots that, are up for grabs, and there's a lot of players who are going to be fighting for those, so it'll be just super fun to see how the roster shakes out this year.
1: Awesome stuff, Aiden. Thank you for that. That's Aiden Ganim, producer of Oilers Now, which is coming up live on location from Wainwright just after the 4 o'clock news. Right now, we do need to head back out on the road, get a sense of that afternoon drive home, and to do that, we welcome back Justin Durbin.
3: Starting off with some good news, Brad. Looks like traffic is moving better on the southwest leg of the Henday westbound towards the Henday Bridge, so just watch as crews finish up through there. We do do have some early traffic on the exit from the Yellowhead westbound to go on to the West 10-day southbound. Southbound steady as you make your way towards Stony Plain Road. And we do have barricades up on 107th Avenue westbound at Grote Road. Westbound traffic, you'll need to stay over to the center left. Flex Days, Flexity's biggest flash sale of the year is coming August 6th. 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With 880 Chad, time saver traffic, I'm Justin Durbin.
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4: 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Dave Campbell back in here one last time before we wrap up for the day. And all eyes are on Saturday, Dave.
5: And a lot of the pundits not picking the Elks to win. And look, we've seen this all season. They're 6-1. I would say in most games, this team has not been picked to win. They know that. But Justin Rankin, Elks running back, says, look, they win their way.
6: Every week's been different, you know. Every week has been different. We went from the beginning of the year to being a run-heavy team to the past couple of games, being a pass-heavy team, right? And, you know, the game came all the way down to having Vin kick a 60-yard dang field goal, right? So I think this is a team that just doesn't give up. You know, a team that doesn't give up. You know, we got a lot of grit. And I've said it since, you know, week one. Like, we believe in each other. You got a team that, like, truly believes in one another and believes and has the trust that, you know, this team has in each other. Like, good things happen.
5: Looks like Carter O'Donnell will be ready to go after missing last week's game in Regina with a knee injury, back at his usual left guard spot. And a win would mean the Elks would be 6 points up on the Riders for first place, and they would win the season series. So very important game for both sides as well. And for the Riders side of things, they won't have their starting running back, A.J. Ouellette. Will they have their receiver, Sam Emelis, as part of the proceedings? He didn't practice, but word is he'll practice in the closed session tomorrow. Countdown to kickoff on Saturday will be at 3:30 here on 880 CHED. They'll kick it off just after 5 at Play Alberta Field at Commonwealth Stadium. The Blue Jays have won a series. What? Kazuma Okamoto had 3 hits, 2 RBIs. Jays beat the Washington Nationals 5-2. They took 2 of 3 games from the Nats. Jays begin a 3-game series against the St. Louis Cardinals at home on Friday. City of Vancouver has selected a group by Vancouver, led by Vancouver real estate developer Zach Ross, as the preferred partner to pursue a Major League Baseball expansion franchise. The group is proposing a new ballpark, mixed-use development, although no site has been announced and has not disclosed the estimated cost of the project or provided figures on its projected economic impact. Commissioner Rob Manfred told Sportsnet in October, another Canadian city in the league could work.
4: Thank you, Dave. Courtney will be back in this chair tomorrow, and then I will be back with you after the long weekend next Tuesday. Until then, right now, it's time for your news with Thomas Dias.
3: 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From kickoff to final whistle, Edmonton Elks football lives on 880 CHED. Proud to be the voice of the green and gold. 880 CHED, Edmonton's news, today's talk.
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7: This is Global News. It's 4 o'clock. I'm Thomas Dias. It's 22 degrees. The EPS held a news conference today to discuss Edmonton's recently released 2025 crime stats. Stats Canada reported a 6.5% decrease in the crime severity index for the city, which is consistent with the national average. Violent crime, though, increased by 3.2% compared with 2024. Police Operations Chief Devin LaForce was asked why Edmonton has consistently higher crime rates than other major Canadian cities.
8: There's lots of factors. We're a gateway city to the north. We have higher immigration. We have a younger demographic of people. We have a more male demographic of people. We have more prisons in Edmonton versus other major cities. So, like, all of these factors all play a role. But, like, can I attribute any one thing to any of them? No.
7: The force said these stats are helpful so the city can hone in on specific areas in the future. In a moment, but first, checking 880 CHED, time saver traffic. Here's Justin Durbin.
9: We're moving around this city at a fairly good pace, but it is getting busy on the exit from the Yellowhead westbound to go on to the west 10-day southbound, and southbound traffic busy heading all the way down to Stony Plain Road, so careful through there. We do have a little bit of a slowdown on 98th Avenue eastbound, just east of 75th Street. Looks like a collision eastbound. You'll need to stay left. Northbound to go eastbound, seeing delays through there. And we are starting to see traffic volume pick up on the east 10-day northbound as you make your way between Baseline Road and the Yellowhead. Lotto 640 Gold Ball Night, your chance to win $38 million or a guaranteed $1 million prize. 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With 880 Ched Time Saver Traffic, I'm Justin Durbin.
7: Thank you, Justin. West of the city, Parkland RCMP say a collision involving two SUVs at the intersection of Highway 627 and Highway 779 last Sunday has proven deadly. A 73-year-old woman who had been alone driving one of the vehicles was airlifted to hospital by STARS in critical condition and ended up dying in hospital yesterday. A 42-year-old woman and two young children who were in the other SUV had all been taken to hospital with serious injuries. There's no word on the cause of the collision. Alberta and Ottawa have announced a new agreement to invest in the infrastructure needed to build new homes more quickly. Under the Canada Housing Infrastructure Fund, Alberta municipalities will have access to more than $500 million in federal money over 8 years for water and wastewater projects. Premier Danielle Smith says her government will commit up to $428 million for qualifying projects.
10: Our government will identify and prioritize projects based on local needs, ensuring that municipalities, rural communities, and Indigenous communities can access the infrastructure funding that they need to maintain existing systems and support housing growth and economic development.
7: Smith says at least $100 million will be allocated to rural and Indigenous communities. The Premier made the announcement with the Prime Minister today in Red Deer. And the federal government has announced an investment of $1.6 billion to replace 45 aging Via Rail locomotives in Canada. Transport Minister Stephen MacKinnon made the announcement in Montreal today, where it was announced a new plant will be built for the construction of 36 of the new trains. Ottawa says the new trains will be built by Switzerland-based Stadler. In other news, WestJet and a union representing about 4,400 flight attendants have reached an operational wind-down agreement as both sides prepare for the possibility of a strike as early as Sunday. The deal outlines how aircraft would be taken out of service, with crews already in the air completing their flights before receiving hotel accommodation or transportation back to a Canadian base if needed. Contract talks continue in Calgary, but unpaid ground duties and overall wage rates remain the largest obstacles. WestJet is working to offer flexible options for passengers booked between July 30th and August 4th, while warning flights could begin to be canceled as early as Friday if a 72-hour strike notice is issued. 880 Ched weather, clear sailing overnight with a low of 12 degrees, mainly sunny, and 25 tomorrow, 27 Friday. It's 22 degrees in the capital city. I'm Thomas Dias, ahead of 880 Ched's Oilers Now with Bob Stauffer.

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0: Yes, Rural Alberta Advantage to open up today's show. Welcome, everybody. Bob Stauffer joining you from a prominent rural Alberta community. We are in Wainwright, Alberta. We are here for the Wainwright Celebrity Hockey Classic, which is in part to support funds for the Rotary Club and the community here. And we're looking forward to having a jam-packed, and I do mean a jam-packed edition of Oilers Now. As always, brought to you by World Spas. Special thanks to our engineer who made the trek down Highway number 14. Max Reed for helping us get set up. We got Derek Scott back at the 880 Chad Studios, Aiden Ganim, and Kellen Kennedy as well. We will tell you, here's the plan for today's show. We are going to hear from 100% Hockey's John Shannon in the first hour of the show. There could be some news coming out of Calgary that we're going to need to keep an eye on as well. And then in hour number two, several of the local players that have made it on to the National Hockey League, including Seattle Kraken forward Bobby McMahon with back-to-back 20-goal seasons, just signed a massive contract extension with the Kraken. Most recently with the New York Islanders, defenseman Carson Soucy. His father, Mike, will join us as well. And you know you're old when you played against Carson's dad, Mike, back in 1978 in Pee Wee Provincials. Former Edmonton Oiler and another guy that signed a great contract extension, St. Louis Blues forward Dylan Holloway today at 5:35, and a prospect in the Seattle Kraken organization, Jagger Furkus, will join us as well with the organizer of the Wainwright Celebrity Hockey Game, Adam Huxley, today at 5:45. I do want to mention, get ready for an unforgettable journey of music and memories. The River Cree Resort Casino presents All Shook Up, an afternoon tribute to the king. 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Excitement. Bet on it. And here is our theme for today on the Ashley Fine Floors text line. We are out in Wainwright, Alberta. It's about 2 hours east of Edmonton. Maybe about 2 hours and 15 minutes east of Edmonton. We were in Irma earlier today for an event as well. I want to ask you to come up, and we can have a little bit of fun with this. You can text us on the Ashley Fine Floors text line, 780-451-8800. Find the new floors you always wanted, 143rd Street, 111th Avenue, or head to ashleyfinefloors.com for more information. Now, there's lots of players from Edmonton that have gone on to play in the National Hockey League. But for the rural communities, why don't you give me, you can text us, prominent players out of rural Alberta that have gone on and made it to the NHL. This could be guys that maybe you grew up playing against or playing with or went to school with at one time. I'd like to have some fun. The young gun back at the 880 Chad Studios, Aiden Ganim, will provide us some of that again. Give us some of your thoughts and some of the top. And they can also be obscure guys. It could be guys that, you know, maybe played, and I'll give you one right now, Jasper John Hillworth. Out of Jasper, Alberta, hard-nosed, tough player, played for the Medicine Hat Tigers in the Western Hockey League, and almost got killed twice in the NHL, once fighting Stan Jonathan and once fighting Ben Wilson. And if you go on YouTube, they're bad ones. But John Hillworth was a legitimately tough player in the Western Hockey League out of Jasper, Alberta. So you can text us. You know, maybe your favorite Alberta-born player. Can be from a rural community, and we'll work that in and navigate over the course of the next 2 hours on the show. I mentioned you can text us at any time at 780-451-8800, the Ashley Fine Floors text line. 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We are an X at Oilers Now. You can tweet me personally, Bob_Stauffer, and at Aiden Ganim. He is the young gun back at the 880 Chad Studios. That's Aiden Ganim _. We're also now on Instagram. You can find us at Oilers Now. Our top story for Legacy Heating and Cooling, home and no payments and no interest for a year. 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You knew this was going to happen after Leo Carlson signed the $18 million year, five-year offer sheet from the Philadelphia Flyers, which the Anaheim Ducks matched. Today, Macklin Celebrini signing a five-year extension with the San Jose Sharks at $18.8 million. Next year, he'll be the highest paid player in the NHL. And he's a great player, and there's no question about that. 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The Oilers have Connor McDavid at 12.5 for the next 2 years, and Leon Draisaitl at $14 million. 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
0: And we are live in Wainwright, Alberta. We will hear a little bit later on some comments from Jerry Johansson, as well as Leah Pezer, our guests on yesterday's show. Special shout-out to the Sports Corporation for their involvement over the course of the last 24 hours in assisting this event here in Wainwright, Alberta. All right, so we talked a bit about Rural Alberta Advantage opening the show and Rural Alberta players on the Ashley Fine Floors text line. Just before we go to John Shannon, and Aiden Ganim's back at the 880 CHED Studios. You got some texts rolling in, my man.
4: Yeah, some really good ones, Bob. This one from the 403 just says Shane Doan. This one from the 780, Mark Letestu from Elk Point, Alberta. He played with the St. Paul Junior B Canadiens. Derek here from Marowain, Ryan Smith from Banff. Kyle Friedrich from Killam, Alberta.
0: Oh, that's a good one.
4: This one, Shane Doan from Halkirk. Yeah, that one as well. Brent Severn, Vegreville, Alberta to Dallas.
0: Okay, now you know you're old. I played against Brent Severn growing up, and he, of course, played for the Alberta Golden Bears after Major Junior and then went on to an NHL career. In fact, we have – you're not going to believe this because we're going to have Mike Soucy coming up later on. We beat Mike Soucy and Irma in 1978 in Provincials. We beat Vegreville and Brent Severn in the 1980 Provincials.
4: There you go.
0: That's how's that? Nice. So keep bringing me some. I mean, obviously, Shane Doan out of Halkirk's a good one. Darcy Tucker, I believe, was from Castor, Alberta. So you can jump aboard. You can text us on the Ashley Fine Floors text line at 780-451-8800. We're out in Wainwright, the home of Bobby McMahon. We'll hear from him a little bit later on. Carson Soucy from just down the road in Irma. But at this time, we welcome back, and he's been all over Western Canada. He did an event a couple years ago in Lloydminster, an event that Jack Michaels and myself and Gene Principe and Louis DeBrus, we've all been there a couple times out in Lloydminster. We welcome back to the show for our friends at Legacy Heating and Cooling. Home and no payments and no interest for 1 year. That's how you build a legacy. Legacy Heating and Cooling. Hello, John Shannon. How you doing?
5: Good, Bob. I got a good name for you of an Alberta boy that did well.
0: Who's that?
5: Stan Schmeel.
0: Stan Schmeel and the Schmeels and the Zeronis are from the same hometown. And give us the hometown.
5: I can't remember.
0: St. Paul.
5: No. Stan's not from St. Paul. He said he was from another small town.
0: Okay, hold on. Hold on a sec here. Blendon was. Let's just take a look here. He is officially listed as being from Glendon, Alberta. There you go.
5: Yeah.
0: And the Zeronis were from
5: St. Paul. Hey?
0: From St. Paul, because I think they're. Dad maybe owned the car dealership up there. Stan Schmeel played his entire career with the Vancouver Canucks, late 70s into the early 90s, 896 career games, 1,556 points. Of course, he played on the legendary New Westminster Bruins, who just lost their head coach.
5: He was the captain.
0: And he was a tough undersized guy.
5: So here's the great story about Stan Schmeel. He went and played junior hockey in the BC Junior League, which was Tier 2 at that time. At age 13.
0: In Bellingham.
5: Age 13. Ernie McLean convinced the Schmeels that Stan would have a good career if he started at 13 years old leaving home. That's an amazing story.
0: You're not going to believe this. This is even further connected, okay? So you know Drew Schammerhorn, who runs Elite, Elite Promo Marketing.
5: Yeah.
0: Drew's brother was on
5: Kevin.
0: That team.
5: Is it Kevin?
0: Yeah, Kevin, who passed away would have been about 5 years ago. Kevin Schammerhorn played in Bellingham with Stan Schmeel and then later with the New Westminster Bruins before getting a cup of coffee with Detroit and the LA Kings and was a minor league player forever. I think he passed away in December of 22, but I know he was born in late July back in 56. So there you go. And Stan Schmeel, I remember he fought Dave Semenko one time. I mean, Stan Spiel's 5'8", and he fought Dave Semenko, which just shows you.
5: In fact, 2 weeks ago on our one of our podcasts, 100% Canucks, Stan talked about fighting Dave Semenko. So
0: there you go.
5: He still doesn't understand why he did it, but he did it. So
0: The memorable one was Sammy in the Vancouver Canucks is when he fought Ron DeLorme, who, as you know, for years was the head of amateur scouting for Vancouver. And Sammy landed a bomb, and Ron DeLorme's helmet must have gone about 20 feet in the air. He survived the fight. Jim Robson, one of the great broadcasters of all time. Is that fair to say?
5: Oh, yeah. He might be close to being on Mount Rushmore for me.
0: Yeah.
5: And here's the thing. Ron DeLorme, I don't know what we were supposed to talk about, but Ron DeLorme was involved, in my mind, in two of the greatest fights of all time. That one with Dave Semenko and the other one with Jamie McCowan.
0: Yeah. The late Robin Brownlee got me hooked up on that. He told me about that. That fight, you know what? We'll get the young gun back at the 880 Chad Studios to tweet out the fight between Ron DeLorme and Jamie McCowan because it is old school rock'em sock'em robots, nonstop. You know, just and you know what that shows you? That shows you how tough Mark Messier was. Because he damn near killed Jamie McCowan in a fight one time.
5: Yep.
0: Jamie McCowan could take a punch because he got hit by Ron DeLorme. And they traded the blows. So we'll get the young gun to do that. All right. So keep Texas for your rural Alberta connections. And they don't have to be star players. Like I brought up Jasper John Hillworth. Hard-nosed, tough guy, early 1980s. Had the misfortune of fighting both Ben Wilson and Stan Jonathan. Did not go well for Jasper. Actually, Ian Herbers, the Alberta Golden Bears head coach, is another guy that was from Jasper, moved into the park to play for the Alberta Chain Gang back in the day. John, part of the reason we got you on today, and thanks for playing along in terms of our rural connection. I love coming out to these communities here, and this is our fourth year in a row that we've come out to Irma/Wainwright. I do want to get your thoughts on the news yesterday with the National Hockey League and Prime, and the fact that Prime is going to Amazon Prime is going to take over the Wednesday night games in Canada. What does this mean, John?
5: Well, it's a Rubik's Cube of what it means. The biggest thing for me, Bob, is that Amazon and Rogers and the league signed a 12-year deal. So we're not talking about Amazon, you know, dipping its toe in the water anymore. Amazon is committed to the National Hockey League for 12 years in Canada, and that includes playoffs. Amazon will get two rounds of playoffs. So that to me is a very interesting aspect of this. What it means to me from a purely subjective perspective is there's going to be competition between the two companies, between Amazon and Rogers, for the quality of broadcast. And that's something in many ways I think has been lacking the last few years. So you're going to be able to, you know, watch, you know, two companies produce hockey differently. And we'll see if that can improve the product on television for both groups. And that's a big thing. The other aspect of this is they also bought French rights. And, you know, the league has had a difficult time selling French rights at this point, just because they're not really big money makers, but there's an expectation that the French viewers would pay a hefty price for it. So the fact that Amazon has French rights too is important for I think the fact that Amazon can now turn a profit on these games. It's going to be fascinating to watch. It's 26 games this week, this year. Four games from the Edmonton Oilers are in the package. Seven games are Montreal games. Six games are Toronto games. So, you know, when you look at that, 17 of the 26 are the three highest profile teams in the country. And that's going to augur well for ratings as well. And what Amazon did was they were not happy being on Monday nights, because they were competing too much. Yep. They competed too much for Monday Night Football, and they put up, and they're going to have a much better window for their hockey package on Wednesday nights.
6: I'm interested when you talk about the French rights, because my understanding is the Canadians, I mean, were they not making on the regional deal a pretty significant amount for the rights to their game?
5: I don't want anybody for the Edmonton Oilers to hear this, but the Montreal Canadiens make $1.8 million a game from their regional package. $1.8 million per game.
6: Okay.
5: So,
6: but we're RDS talking we're talking the national French rights, right? Is that what we're talking?
5: Well, tell me the difference between the national French rights and the rights for the regionals in Quebec.
6: Yeah, well, I guess
5: not very much.
6: So we're only games involving the Canadians for the national French rights?
5: No. They would include all the playoffs and the Stanley Cup final, and in theory, every game in the schedule if they have the national rights that the league would allow them to cover. I'm just amazed. Like when we talk about Toronto being the center of the hockey universe, Montreal, because of its diversity, because of the two languages, between the two, they're making more than $2 million a game on their regional packages, English and French. Yeah. So that's 45 to 50 games. That's almost $100 million in TV revenue locally, Bob.
6: Yeah.
5: Locally for the Montreal Canadiens. Yeah. That is so much more than any other team in the league. It's ridiculous.
6: Yeah, John Shannon joins us right now. Bob Stauffer with you. Do you see any crossover between the Prime crew and the Rogers crew at all?
5: No, no, I don't. You never know what's going to happen. Rogers is now in the midst of contract negotiations with most of their announcers.
6: Yes.
5: So you have to wonder what kind of leverage they have at this point. Last year, Rogers announcers were not allowed to be on Amazon, and Amazon went out and got its own group of people and brought John Forslund in from Seattle, and Jody Shelley, who's Canadian, Thomas Hickey, who's from Calgary, Adnan Virk, who's a Toronto boy. They all were part of the Prime package, and I suspect they still will be this year.
6: John, appreciate you maneuvering. Unfortunately, it looks like we're going to have a little bit of news out of Calgary that's not going to be great coming up here.
5: Yeah.
6: But thank you for joining us on Oilers Now. We'll hook up next week, okay? And, hey, 100% hockey. Give it a plug.
5: 100% hockey, Tuesdays and Thursdays in the summertime. We go 3 days a week during the season. Tomorrow is Travis Green of the Ottawa Senators.
6: did an excellent job last year. He got one of my votes for Coach of the Year. There you go.
5: There you go. I'll tell him that.
6: Okay. I don't think he's going to care too much, but I always got time for guys from Castlegar, BC. All right.
5: Not a boy.
6: There you
5: not
6: go. Thanks, John.
5: Cheers.
6: You bet. Bob Stauffer joining you from Wainwright, Alberta. And again, we're looking for we're going to go back into the Ashley Fine Floors text line for a minute here. Aiden Ganim, the Young Guns, back at the 880 Ched Studios. He's got the text coming in. Have at her, my man. Players from rural Alberta.
4: This text says, Darcy Tucker. I played with his nephew in Oyen, Alberta, and we got the chance to skate with the Maple Leafs before our game they had in Calgary. Got to skate at the Old Corral. It was quite the experience. This text, Bob, players from Manville, Alberta, 30 minutes north of Irma in a great little golf course. Mike Rath and Ryan Calder. I hope I got Rath right.
6: Mike Rathje.
4: Yeah, that's the one.
6: Yeah.
4: Tom Lisiak, small town NHL player from High Prairie.
6: Tom Lisiak was a hell of a player. Second overall pick in the NHL draft early 1970s to the Atlanta Flames.
4: Oh.
6: That's right, the Atlanta Flames. So he was a pretty good, he was like a point per game player for the majority of his career.
4: Speaking of the Flames, someone has to have said Lanny McDonald out of Hanna, right?
6: Yeah, no one had said Lanny McDonald out of Hanna. Great player from Hanna. Also the hometown of Jim Neal, the general manager of the Dallas Stars. And Blake Neal, one of the greatest coaches in the history of U Sports. So there you go. All right, we're going to take a little bit of a break here. May have to dip into a news update for Chorus and the network. It is 4:28 in Oil Country, and I'll rejoin you from Wainwright in the next half hour.
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11: Keeping our eye on a couple issues this afternoon. We have a collision on the northwest leg of the Henday eastbound near Campbell Road. Crews on scene. Eastbound traffic, you'll need to stay right, but traffic backing up past St. Albert Trail. Watch for a stall on the Yellowhead eastbound after 121 Street. Eastbound, you'll need to stay left. And a truck that's lost part of its load on 98th Avenue eastbound just after 75th Street. Eastbound, you'll need to stay left. Northbound to go eastbound, you'll want to keep left through here. 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
6: All right, welcome back, everybody. Bob Stauffer joining you from Wainwright, Alberta. And this is Oilers Now. We have Max Reed with us. In hour number two, between 5 and 6, we'll hear from several of the players that are going to participate in tonight's celebrity game, including former Oiler St. Louis Blues star forward Dylan Holloway, former Maple Leaf, now Seattle Kraken forward Bobby McMahon. We'll hear from Carson and Mike Soucy. We'll hear from the organizer of the event, former Oilers farm hand Adam Huxley, and Kraken prospect forward Jagger Furkus as well. Again, you can text us at any time at 780-451-8800. While we have a second at this time, and we're just waiting for a press conference potentially to start down in Calgary. But we're going to go into NHL Today. 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
4: Well, Bob, we already touched on it, but a huge deal for San Jose Sharks star Macklin Celebrini, signing a 5-year, $94 million contract that will pay him around $18.8 million per season. Celebrini had 45 goals and 70 assists for 115 points in his sophomore season, the most by any Shark ever.
6: All right, so that's the news of the day. Again, guests on the show receive gift certificates to Japanese Village. It's a true celebration for the senses, quality ingredients, and an unmatched grill side experience. 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Again, you can text us at any time on the Ashley Fine Floors text line. Aiden's going to queue up a couple texts. The Chiseler, the voice from the past, says, "Bob, I played for the cup-hoisting Wainwright Bison's Junior B team as a 16-year-old alongside Irma's Gordy Mark, who would later play for the Edmonton Oilers after playing senior hockey. Gordy was a defense specialist circa 1981. We had an older team, undefeated at home, and coached by former Edmonton Oiler from the WHA days, Ross Perkins, as our head coach." So there you have it. That's a bit of a trip down memory lane. Again, you can text us at 780-451-8800. Back at the 880 Chad Studios, here's the young gun, Aiden Ganim.
4: Well, this one from the 403, all the boys from Caroline, Alberta, the Russell twins, Vandermeer boys, and Tarnaski. This one, Chris Phillips from Fort Mac played softball against his dad, Garth. This text, Steve Gattas from Camrose played for the Pittsburgh Penguins. This one, Stanley Steamer Schmeel, also Kyle Brodziak, Matt Walker from Beaver Lodge, Lindy Ruff.
6: Wow, somebody did their homework.
4: Lindy Ruff, beautiful Warburg, Alberta. Sheldon Soure from Elk Point played all of my minor hockey and rep hockey with Troy Murray in St. Albert in the 70s, a true professional and Blackhawk great, sadly taken from us in March and would be turning 64 this Friday. Many great memories playing with Troy and watching him over the years. That was from Ben from Grand Prairie. Stu Barnes from Spruce Grove. That's one that I'm familiar with.
6: Yeah, somebody mentioned somebody. Give me the list again from the previous text.
4: Oh, shit.
6: There's three. Did you already pop down?
4: I popped it away. We'll grab her here. The Caroline, Alberta, Russell Twins, Vandermeers, and Tarnaski.
6: And didn't play against them. Keep going.
4: Okay.
6: Further down.
4: A little bit further.
6: In the text, yeah.
4: Tom Lysiak? No.
6: No. Further in the text, he listed about 15 players. I played against one of them, and I'm forgetting who it was. So
4: Sheldon Sewer, you didn't have not
6: Sewer. No, it was in between what you started with and what you ended with. So here's the problem. I unfortunately did not bring my computer. It's sitting on the office desk back in the downtown core. And so we're having to have Aiden do the text here. And it was all in the same body of the text. And there was another guy that I grew up playing against and ended up getting some games in against. He obviously was a much better player than I was. So I'm trying to, and I've drawn a blank here because we're trying to coordinate too with the Calgary police with a bit of an update for us. Can you reread the whole text again? And then I'll,
4: for okay. Sure. There's Chris Phillips from Fort Mac played softball with his dad, Garth. This one, yeah, the Caroline, Alberta, you said that wasn't the one. Steve Gattas from Camrose.
6: That's who it was, there yes. It I played against Steve Gattas, yes.
4: Okay, there we go.
6: So he was a... Actually, you know what's crazy about him? Hmm. He ended up becoming a harness driver.
4: Oh, really?
6: Yeah, he was like a harness racing driver for a while. In fact, I saw him play. His kid played for the Oil Kings several years ago when I saw him in the downtown community arena when they had their ongoing development camp taking place. So there you go. Again, you can text us at any time at 780 451-8800. While we have a second here, Aiden, why don't we go into the Oilers Now Audio Vault for Direct Workwear.
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6: And part of the reason why we're here and have come to Irma over the years is because of the Sports Corporation's Jerry Johansson, who had to fly out tonight to go to Sudbury for the summer showcase for the upcoming World Juniors. Of course, next week we are going to be in Rogers Place for the Hlinka-Gretzky tournament. But we had Jerry Johansson on yesterday's show, and he talked about the arbitration process.
19: Yeah, that would be the goal. I mean, arbitration is good that, you have a deadline. And I think it brings and ideally your starting point with the team is closer, But arbitration is also, I don't think going to arbitration is necessarily a good thing if you can avoid it. That's sort of a failure of negotiation, I suppose. But yeah, it provides a deadline, and filing for arb is fairly normal. Arbitration rights are important. But yeah, you're trying to, if you're going to arb, that's not the best thing. That's not really good for anybody.
6: Right. Johansson also shed some insight. The Oilers have a player that Jerry knows quite well, Matt Savoy. Who had a very impressive second half of the season last year. And I asked Johansson if there had been any discussion on potential of extension talks at this time.
19: Yeah, we haven't, only because I think Edmonton's in a unique position where they're, sort of in a win-now mode. And I think we all know, Matt really likes it here, and, we'd love him to stay here. I know he would. I don't think talking to Stan, that will come. But really, they're, as we all know, Edmonton's pretty focused on this year. So I think Matt's patient and really enjoys it here and did a good job, I thought, last year. So we're excited to see what he can do. But I'm sure we'll get down to that sooner than later.
6: Oilers, during the 2 weeks that I took off, and Aiden did a great job hosting the show, got Colton Dock signed to a two-year extension. Here's his agent, Jerry Johansson.
19: Yeah, I did. Yeah, I think Colton, the biggest part for young players, too, I think it's a really good spot for him, and he's really happy here. And You know, he's made really steady progress, you know, since he was drafted, frankly. But I think moving from Chicago to Edmonton was a really good move for him. So, yeah, we're, you know, it buys us time to see what he can do on a really good team. So yeah. I'm excited for Colton.
6: Right. We also had Leah Pezer on yesterday. She's the athletic director of the University of Alberta. The Golden Bears had a brutal second half of the season last year. Worst record for the team that I can ever remember. And I'm the school's SID, so that probably, you know, was for 8 years. You know, I think they only won four of their final 19 games. They had like four or five games lost in overtime and shootouts and that sort of thing. Here's Leah Pezer on the Alberta Golden Bears losing players and the need for the organization to adapt with the changes to the NCAA major junior dynamic.
20: Mm-hmm. Yeah, so we lost the most amount of players across all of U Sports last year. We lost seven. Okay. So other teams are about to feel the hit in a different way. So, you know, last year was it really blew up our plans, and we've had to recruit a little differently this year to make up for some spots. One thing about Ian that

0: in the space. Rick Peterson's leads that, and that's one of our advantages relative to all the others.
1: All right, that is Leah Pezer and Jerry Johansson from yesterday's edition of Oilers Now. We're live in Wainwright, but unfortunately, we need to step away for some tough news. Breaking news out of Calgary. We go to the Calgary Police Service.
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afternoon, everyone. Today is an incredibly difficult day. It is with profound sadness that I can confirm that we have found the body of a small child, which we believe to be Parker. For nearly 2 weeks, so many people woke up hoping it would be the day Parker came home. Instead, we are here sharing news that it is heartbreaking for his family and for everyone who has been carrying that hope. Want to start over? I'll start over. Good afternoon, everyone. Today is an incredibly difficult day. It is with profound sadness that I can confirm that we have found the body of a small child, which we believe to be Parker. For nearly 2 weeks, so many people woke up hoping it would be the day Parker came home. Instead, we are here sharing news that it is heartbreaking for his family and for everyone who has been carrying that hope. Our thoughts are with Parker's family, loved ones, friends, and everyone who has been affected by this tragedy. On Tuesday, we received information from a member of the public who located evidence consistent with the clothing Parker was last known to be wearing. Search teams were deployed, and as a result of those efforts, the body of a small child has been located. It is believed Parker entered into a deep culvert on the west side of Deerfoot Trail, where he traveled into a network of pipes that crossed under Deerfoot Trail. His body was found in a small pipe on the east side of Deerfoot Trail. The Calgary Fire Department required specialized equipment to enter the tunnel system as the conditions were extremely unsafe. It's believed Parker was wearing all of the clothing he was last seen wearing when he entered the tunnel system. However, his shoes likely came off at some point and washed out of the culvert at a later time. The terrain is challenging and forms part of a water environment. As with any search involving water, environmental conditions can affect what can be observed and when evidence may become visible. While exhaustive efforts were made throughout this investigation, it is not always possible to completely eliminate every possibility within a large search area. Just a few days ago, I spoke about seeing the very best of our city. That remains true today. As I said earlier this week, in my 35 years with the Calgary Police Service, I have never seen such dedicated, extensive, and sustained search efforts. Searchers, volunteers, police officers, and partner agencies committed themselves to finding Parker and bringing him home safely. Many of the people involved in this search formed a connection to Parker despite never meeting him. People from across Calgary, Alberta, Canada, and around the world shared Parker's information, searched for him, and held on to hope for his safe return. I want to acknowledge the efforts of our members, partner agencies, and search volunteers. Since Parker was reported missing, they worked around the clock under challenging conditions, covering vast areas of terrain, following up on thousands of pieces of information, reviewing extensive digital evidence, and pursuing every avenue available to us. Today's outcome is deeply felt by those who spent countless hours looking for him. Like everyone else, we hoped for a different outcome. Throughout this investigation, Parker's family has demonstrated extraordinary strength and courage while enduring every parent's worst nightmare. On behalf of the Calgary Police Service, I want them to know they have been at the center of every decision we have made. We remain grateful for the trust they place in us during such an incredibly difficult time. Today, we grieve alongside them and share in the profound sadness

0: of this loss. While today's news brings an end to the search for Parker, our responsibility to his family does not end here. We remain committed to understanding as much as we can about what occurred and providing those answers to his family wherever possible. We understand people will have questions, and we are committed to providing as much information as we can while respecting the integrity of the investigation and the privacy of those affected. Behind every search map, every briefing, every tip, and every hour spent looking was a little boy who was deeply loved by his family. Parker's family is asking for privacy as they navigate this profound loss, and we respectfully ask that request to be honoured. Before I conclude, I want to thank the thousands of people who stood with Parker and his family over the past 13 days. People from across our city and around the world searched, shared information, checked their properties, put up posters, followed updates, and held on to hope for Parker's safe return. The compassion shown throughout this investigation has been extraordinary, and I know it has meant a great deal to Parker's family. While today is not the outcome anyone wanted, I hope Parker's family takes some comfort in knowing they were not alone. So many people cared deeply about their son and wanted to help bring him home. For that, we are sincerely grateful. We will now take questions, and I have Inspector Lee Wayne here.
1: Keeping our eye on some delays on the northwest leg of the Henday, we have a collision eastbound near Campbell Road. Eastbound traffic, you'll need to stay over to the right, and traffic backing up all the way past St. Albert Trail, so it is busy through here. Watch for delays on the Yellowhead eastbound after 121 Street. We have a stall in the right lane, you'll need to stay left. And we have a truck that's clearing up part of its load on 98th Avenue eastbound just after 75th Street. Eastbound traffic, you'll need to stay over to the left. FanDuel is now live in Thrillberta. 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With 880 Chad, Time Saver Traffic, I'm Justin Durbin.
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11: 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Thomas Dias is going to have an 880 News weather traffic update at 5 o'clock. We're going to re-engage Aiden Gannon back at the 880 Chad Studios here momentarily as we go into the Ashley Fine Floors text line. But not before I tell you about the Oilers Now injury report for James H. Brown and Associates. You know, Trent Brown was a two-time CFL All-Star, won a Grey Cup with the Eskimos in 1993, and I would argue might have been the most dynamic player ever saw at the University of Alberta when he played there. And he, of course, is a big part of James H. Brown. And Trent, he's a happy man because his Edmonton Elks, they are 6-1 this year. James H. Brown and Associates, Alberta Injury Lawyers, the heavy hitters of injury law. I saw a tweet from Morley Scott and coming out that came out earlier today. Of course, he does the call of the Elks games with Dave Campbell, and they're going to have a big crowd on Saturday when the return engagement with the Saskatchewan Roughriders takes place. We are looking forward to that as well. And for the Oilers, Matthias Janmark technically is the only guy listed on the injured report, the off-season shoulder surgery. All right, Rural Alberta and the impact of Rural Alberta players, and we're having some fun with you players that are texting us on the Ashley Fine Floors text line at 780-451-8800. They don't have to be stars. They can be guys that had a cup of coffee in the NHL as well. I'm having fun watching the young gun, Aiden Gannon. Aiden, how old are you, by the way? Are you 22, 23?
12: I'm 22 years old.
11: So getting a Tom Lysiak reference from the early 1970s, a little bit tough for you. But what do you got in terms of some updated texts that have come through here?
12: Well, this is a guy I know. I like Chris Russell from Caroline, Alberta.
11: Yep.
12: There we go. Curtis Glencross from Provost, Alberta. He was cut from midget AA. In Wainwright, that one from Mark from Marowain. This text, Frank Banham from Callahoo, Alberta.
11: He could score a bit, Frank Banham, back in the day. Played for Cincinnati in the American Hockey League. Keep going.
12: Went to school with Jonathan Aitken in Sherwood Park. Not a storied career, but pretty cool that he went eighth overall.
11: He was a big, rangy defenseman. I'm trying to I could have either he got clipped in a fight or he dropped somebody else in a fight one time. It was a bad one, but I remember that he was I think Jerry might have even represented him, Jerry Johansson, but he was like eighth overall. Was it Boston that took him eighth overall?
12: I think so.
11: I'll look it up on the fly here. Yeah, keep going. What else you got?
12: I played senior against Irma in the early 2000s when Gordy Marks played there, and other guys close to the Irma area was Kyle Friedrich out of Killam, Richard Petiot out of Daysland, Curtis Glencross, and obviously Shane Doan a little bit further south. Hey, Bob, welcome to Wainwright. Dennis here. Going way back, Glenn Sather played most of his minor hockey here, and he was a lifeguard at the outdoor pool, as well as Ross Perkins, who still comes out to hunt with his brother Wayne.
11: Yeah.
12: Jay Bomeister. That's a good one. Local boy. Jim.
11: Well, if Jay Bomeister was out of southeast Edmonton, he was a Millwoods kid growing up. So, I mean, I remember seeing Jay Bomeister skate with the Alberta Golden Bears on the alumni skates on Friday with his dad, Dan Bomeister, who was heavily invested. Jonathan Aitken, by the way, technically was born in Edmonton, was the eighth overall pick of the Boston Bruins. Out of the Brandon Wheat Kings in 19. He was actually drafted out of Medicine Hat, then got moved to Brandon and ended up playing a grand total of 44 games in the National Hockey League. That's Jonathan Aitken, but he was an Edmonton guy, and he was a 6'4" left shot D. Bomeister, anyways, Bomeister was skating with the Bears on the alumni skates on the Friday, and I remember seeing him, and this would have been like maybe 1994, 95, and I'm like, Who's the red shirt that's out on the ice there? He was like 11 at the time, and he was already like 6 feet, and he could skate like the wind. And it didn't surprise anybody that he went third overall in the 2002 NHL draft. Had a great NHL career, cut short because of a heart situation. His heart stopped on the bench when he was a member of the St. Louis Blues after they won the Stanley Cup. So he did win a Stanley Cup, and he also represented Canada multiple times at multiple different levels as well. Jay Bouwmeester. You can text us on the Ashley Fine Floors text line. What do you got next?
12: Jim Harrison, who was also from Glendon, Alberta, played for Boston, Toronto, and Chicago. He was the inaugural scoring champion for the WHA Alberta / Edmonton Oilers in 1972-73. That one's from Larry in St. Paul.
11: Yeah, nice work, Larry. Some of you might remember there was actually a book written about Jim Harrison, and we had the writer on. Jim Harrison had a 10-point performance in the World Hockey Association and indirectly played a factor in bringing down Allan Eagleson, who was the head of the NHLPA, and it had to do with the fact that the Eagle was double-dealing with Chicago Blackhawks management when Harrison, who he was in theory representing, had suffered a back injury, and it had to do with a settlement. So, there you go on Jim Harrison. Great stuff. Love the engagement with everybody involved. We are in Wainwright. We are going to head off to a Thomas Dias 880 News weather traffic update. Fluid show in the second hour, but you'll be hearing some of the players, many of whom have played in the NHL, joining us here in the final hour of Oilers Now.
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0: This is Global News. It's 5 o'clock. I'm Thomas Dias. It's 23 degrees. Police in Calgary say the body of a child was located during today's search for Parker, and while they believe the child is likely Parker, significant efforts are required to access the body and confirm the identity, with recovery efforts underway. Sergeant Rich Wall says if the body is Parker's, it's believed he entered a culvert in a green space on the west side of Calgary's Deerfoot Trail and traveled up a pipe and into a network of tunnels on the east side of the roadway.
1: The system of pipes and tunnels, it's like a labyrinth in there. And that's why we needed the assistance of the technical teams of the CFD and their aquatic rescue teams today. That area, like the land area, had all been searched. The creek had all been searched. It had been flown and we had put canine units in there. The clue that was located, we used canine today. That caused us to move further up the creek, which then... there were some other things that we located that forced us into the tunnels and the pipework system of the city in quite a large distance.
0: Calgary police say they received a tip yesterday from a member of the public who had located evidence consistent with the clothing Parker was last known to be wearing. Search teams deployed, and as a result, a child's body was found by specialized search teams from the Calgary Fire Department. News in a moment, but first, checking 880 CHED Time Saver traffic, here's Justin Durbin.
2: And we are still dealing with delays. If you're on the northwest leg of the Henday, watch for a collision eastbound near Campbell Road. Eastbound traffic, you'll need to stay over to the right to make your way through. We do still have delays. A stall on the Yellowhead eastbound after 121 Street. Eastbound traffic, you'll need to stay left. Traffic on the Yellowhead steady from 107 all the way to St. Albert Trail around the construction. And just watch for delays on the west Henday southbound in between the Yellowhead and Stony Plain Road. Lots of volume working its way through. FanDuel is now live in Thrillberta. 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Alberta only, 18+. With 880 CHED Time Saver Traffic, I'm Justin Durbin.
0: Thank you, Justin. The city says while last night's storm was less severe than expected, it still resulted in temporary road closures, localized flooding, traffic signal outages, and more downed trees. Closures remain in effect for Connors Road southbound under the Connors Road northbound overpass, along with the far right westbound lane on 107th Avenue at Grote Road. The Matart Conservatory fully reopened today after earlier flooding had caused access issues to the facility. The Indigenous Peoples Experience at Fort Eppington Park remains closed, but the rest of the park is open. Trails in Mill Creek Ravine North between 93rd Avenue and 98th Avenue remain closed due to flooding, and all city sports fields remain closed due to water pooling and damp, wet conditions. The city says since Saturday, more than 800 weather-related issues have been reported, with crews and contractors responding with the help of staff from the City of Calgary. Well, with a goal to build 25,000 more affordable homes in Alberta by 2031, the province has reached an agreement with the federal government to build the infrastructure to support those homes. Alberta municipalities will have access to more than $500 million in federal money over 8 years for water and wastewater infrastructure projects. Premier Danielle Smith says Alberta will take the lead in prioritizing projects.
3: Alberta will contribute a minimum of one-third of eligible project costs, led by municipal governments, unlocking up to $428 million of provincial funding for qualifying projects.
0: 20% of the funding will be allocated to projects in rural and Indigenous communities. The Premier made the announcement with the Prime Minister today in Red Deer. And checking the markets, stock markets across Canada and the U.S. fell today. This as oil prices rose, as fighting resumed between the U.S. and Iran, and Ukraine announced that its forces had hit two of Russia's major oil refineries in their latest long-range strikes. The September crude oil contract was up $5.20 U.S. at $84.46 per barrel. The Canadian dollar traded for 71.01 cents U.S. compared with 70.91 cents on Tuesday, and the December gold contract was down $1.60 U.S. at $4,097 an ounce. 880 beachhead weather, clear sailing overnight with a low of 12 degrees, mainly sunny, and 25 tomorrow, 27 Friday. It's 23 degrees in the capital city. I'm Thomas Dias. Your next scheduled newscast at 5:30 on 880 CHED.
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6: All right, this is the second hour of Oilers Now. We're live on location from Wainwright, Alberta. 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Again, keep texting us on the Ashley Fine Floors text line. We opened with Rural Alberta Advantage, one of my favorite songs, Brother, and talked about the best players out of rural Alberta. And Tom Lysiak was a pretty good player. Lanny McDonald was a pretty good player. And our next guest, Bobby McMahon, I don't think people maybe thought, Bobby, 4 or 5 years ago, you're going to be a high-priced contract extension guy, but you willed your way to the National Hockey League, back-to-back 20-goal seasons. I think you had 29 last year. It's been an incredible journey. Did you think this was possible maybe when you were 16, 17, 18, that sort of thing, before you went off to the NCAA?
7: I don't think it was, probably at that point. I think there was always the next thing. I was always kind of working on the next goal, the next mark that I wanted to hit, the next spot that I wanted to get to, next team I wanted to make. But I think that the growth mindset that I had was trying to just be the best version of myself, and I didn't really put a ceiling on it. So definitely feel fortunate to be in the spot that I'm in and be in Seattle on a longer term deal, to know that I can play in the NHL for that many more years, which is pretty sweet.
6: Yeah, I mean, you were undrafted. You played at Colgate, with all due respect, not exactly, it's not like it's Michigan or North Dakota, right? And sort of willed your way. And it's interesting because both you and Carson Soucy, who we're going to hear from a little bit later on, developers. But speaking of development, how important has your off-ice development? I know we got Adam Huxley here. He's worked extensively with a lot. There seems to be a disproportionate amount of guys that are being able to make it out of this sort of region, and I'm just wondering how much work ethic and commitment and development has played in your growth as a player.
7: Yeah, that part's huge. I think Huck said it quite a few years ago. He's like, anything's possible when you're in the summer, because you can put the work in, you can put all the time in, you can shoot pucks, you can get on the ice, you can put the work in the gym, and then you don't know what's going to happen in the years to come. So then you look at guys that did make it, and Seuss kind of was a bit of a trailblazer from guys from this area. Nobody had really made it to that type of level up until him, and then you see a guy like him do it, and you're like, well, maybe I can do it. And then the guys maybe a little bit younger are like, well, maybe I can do it. It's a bit of a trickle-down effect, and then you also get to see what guys are like as a pro, and you get to see what Seuss is like, and you guys get to see what I'm like, and how you got to carry yourself, and the work that does need to get put in to get to that point. And then obviously there's a ton of support around this town, around this community, around the smaller towns outside, that guys want to be a part of hockey, they want to be playing good hockey, and they want to continue to push to maybe make it to the NHL or play in the American League or play in Europe. And I think that that's kind of been the mentality here, and guys are willing to put the work in to get there.
6: Seattle Kraken power forward Bobby McMahon joining us. Bob Stauffer with you on Oilers Now. And I gotta ask you this, and by the way, we probably got 8,433 texts total about the Oilers should trade for Bobby McMahon for the Maple Leafs. I don't know if you ever heard your name out there connected to Edmonton. You go to Seattle, they offer you the contract extension. It's a great deal. At any thought during that process where you're thinking, maybe I go to free agency and see what is out there, or what? Why was Seattle the right decision for you ultimately?
7: yeah, I definitely was feeling the pressure of getting traded to Edmonton there at the trade deadline, because we played there probably a few days before or whatever it was.
6: It was right before the Olympics.
7: Right before the Olympic break, so there was not a ton to talk about going to the Olympics there, so that was, I was catching a lot of that. But then, yeah, I think going into the offseason, I was reflecting on my time in Seattle. I really liked it there. I liked the people, the staff, good teammates. Those guys all reached out right away as soon as I got traded there. They were all so good to me. And I think that that's an organization that is trying to find its legs a little bit in this last season. And I think that you look at a place like Carolina and how they built it kind of from the ground up, and there was guys there that stuck with it all the way through. And I think there's a lot of gratification and a lot of success that can be had in building that, and a lot of good feeling that comes from building it from the ground up. And that was something I wanted to be a part of. And I could see the pieces there, and I could see the prospects and how they wanted to really push to get better. And they're willing to make big moves to try and get there. So I trusted that, and I wanted to stick around for a long time.
6: Who did you play mostly with once you went to Seattle? Who were your line mates?
7: Eberle and Beniers I started with, rotated around a little bit, but then ended up again with them at the end.
6: Yeah, so it was a good go. What are your thoughts on the Pacific Division this year?
7: Yeah, it looks like it's going to be close. It's you look at Anaheim, and they were going to be kind of the team to watch, San Jose as well. And then I think they were having a little bit of movement this offseason, as were a lot of teams with the up in the cap. So I think it'll be fun, and it'll be exciting. Edmonton's making moves, and all teams that are contenders there, so I think it'll be tight.
6: Different vibe. You're in Toronto. You're in the center of the hockey universe. There's pressure on the team all the time. You go to Seattle, it's got to be a little bit different.
7: Yeah, that's a different vibe. Not as many signs, and not as many devoted fans that have been there from the 1950s or 60s or whatever it was,
6: right,
7: as an original six team. But that fan base there is loud, especially in that building. You can feel it. You can still see the energy of that city all around. It's just a different vibe, and I think that there's a lot more excitement there because it's a new team, and because everyone's excited to see some success in that city.
6: Back-to-back 20-goal seasons in the NHL. A six-year contract extension with the Seattle Kraken seemed unlikely for you at one time. What would be the message for maybe parents that have kids that are going through youth programs right now, or maybe kids that are listening to the show that are thinking, hey, you don't have to necessarily be drafted. You don't have to be a top five overall pick. You can find your way to the NHL, can't you?
7: Yeah, that's exactly right. I think you don't have to dwell on one bad game. Even a bad season, it goes poorly at the end of the season. You maybe don't play as much. It's not the end of the world. There's so much hockey to be played. There's so much training to be had. There's so much work you can put in to change that outcome and change where your trajectory is going, that you don't have to get down. And I think it's just stay positive. Number one, be a good teammate so people want you around, and you never know what's going to happen.
6: Bobby, we appreciate you joining us. Have fun tonight in the celebrity hockey game. Hopefully the team that you oppose tonight is able to overcome their coach, and we'll see how it goes. But thanks for joining us on Oilers Now.
7: Thanks for having me, Bob.
6: You bet. That is Bobby McMahon of the Seattle Kraken, and we will take a timeout and come back with Carson and Mike Soucy. And Carson's only heard the story 800 times, how I scored in provincials to beat Irma back in 1978 on Mike Soucy in overtime. This is Oilers Now.
2: A few things to watch out for this afternoon. We have a collision on 63 Avenue westbound heading towards 91 Street. Crews on scene westbound. You'll need to stay over to the right. Watch for this collision on the northwest leg of the Henday eastbound near Campbell Road. Eastbound, you'll need to stay right. And we have this stall being cleared up on the Yellowhead eastbound after 121 Street. Eastbound, you'll need to keep left. 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
8: 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And 880 Ched Time Saver Traffic, this half hour brought to you by James H. Brown and Associates, the Alberta injury lawyers, the heavy hitters of injury law.
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6: Special shout-out this time. Looking forward to the Ryan Nugent-Hopkins night on September the 12th for cystic fibrosis. We'll be a part of that one in oil country, so it's going to be a great event. They've done it for several years. Bob Stauffer joining you from Wainwright. Just down the road is Irma, and the most famous hockey player out of Irma used to be Gord Mark, but it is now Carson Soucy. We have Mike and Carson Soucy with us right now. Carson, I know you've heard the story, but your dad, a former goaltender, and we played against each other in the late 1970s, and we look pretty good for guys that are now close. I think your dad's 60 here in another month or two. But thank you for joining us. You know, maybe you could just speak, Carson, to what it's like growing up in a community like this, and Bobby McMahon just called you a trailblazer, being the first guy sort of out here to, I don't know if you feel like a trailblazer, but just to be a, you know, part of a night's sort of celebrating hockey in this, you know, in this region, and sort of what are the inherent characteristics as to why kids are maybe able to excel at places like these sort of communities these days?
7: Yeah, I don't know if I'm a trailblazer. I definitely feel on the older side of the crew coming up here, which is, I guess, a good thing and a bad thing. Obviously, means I've been playing for a bit here, but I guess in communities like this, it's just a lot of volunteer. Obviously, my dad growing up volunteered, just a community that you need to step in when asked, you know, whether it's working booth shifts, you know, helping around, doing fundraisers for just small town rinks. And then obviously it's been nice. I would say also Hucks has a lot to do with that trailblazing of before my age, even my older brothers, if they needed to train or work out, they had to go to Edmonton in the summer. We didn't get the ice in here till, you know, I started kind of getting a little more serious in hockey, and I said I wanted to stay around here just because you get the support when you come home, you're close to family. So it's nice not having to do the two-hour drive or just go up and live in Edmonton for the full summer, you know, away from the family that you spent away from all seasons. So we started working together. I think there was maybe three or four of us working with Adam Huxley.
6: I see the hat.
7: Where we get the... Where we started to get the ice in Irma, the rink's a little too old maybe, where it felt that heat, the humidity, yeah, right, the glass. You wouldn't be able to see through the glass on some hot days. So it was awesome starting to get in Wainwright here. This is a great facility that can keep the ice in, and they do such a good job. And they just treat us really well here too, and letting us keep our equipment in the locker room. So, you know, it feels like we get treated really well here now.
6: Mike, you're an old Hobima Hawk as a goaltender, but at what point did you realize that it might be possible for Carson to end up playing in the NHL?
1: I guess his first year in Spruce Grove, Bob, would be that. He started out the year real well. He had a great year in his last year of Triple A Midget. He started great in Spruce Grove, and, you know, scouts started talking. He ends up on the November possible draft list, things like that. We met up with guys, with Jerry Johansson from Sport Corp. University start talking. So I think, you know, at that point, you think, you know, maybe you got a shot. It's a dream. It's every kid's dream that lives in small town Alberta to make the NHL, obviously. But, you know, at about that time, and then the route he took was the route that was best for him and best for his family and best for our family, Bob, and we're super proud of what he's done.
6: How important was your time in the NCAA, Carson, in terms of the journey?
7: Yeah, absolutely. For me, just like you said,
13: when it came that first year junior, obviously that's a little later than most guys. So for me, it was huge having 4 years where you don't play as many games, but I came, I think, out of junior and I was maybe 6'4", 180 pounds. Then 4 years after college, I was able to get to 200. Just kind of get used to the body, get used to playing against some stronger guys, get stronger myself, work on skating and work on practicing a lot, and then getting those games in was huge.
6: Why is University of Minnesota Duluth with Scott Sandlin able to punch theoretically above their weight class? Like, they've won a couple national championships. I think the Alberta Golden Bears played them in those years that they won the national titles. But what is it about that program that allows it to sort of compete at the top level? I mean, it's interesting that some of those NCHC schools have a lot. I think they've won 8 of the last 10 titles. But what specifically about UMD?
13: Yeah, there's definitely a couple things. Obviously, it's a hockey city. Duluth, you go in there, you feel it's about the Bulldogs. It's the only Division I sport is the hockey. So that kind of is, that's part of the town. You go in there, you feel, you see Bulldog signs. You know that this is a hockey town. And then it goes into the staff, Sandlin, assistant coaches, trainers. It was just an unbelievable staff that put the work in. And you can feel that even just from right from my fly down, I said this was a no-brainer where I wanted to go.
6: Yeah, I got to ask you about this. We'll get to the Carrick hat in a second here, because Sam Carrick was just a great guy. The Oilers had Derek Ryan as well, and so they had two options at right shot center, and Derek got the bulk of the work in that playoff run in 24. But speaking of 24, you were with the Canucks that year. You guys pounded the Oilers twice at the start of the year, 8-1 and 6-1. Did you think at that point that you'd be playing them in the Pacific Division final, or like did you think, look, they got a good team, they're off their crappy start, they're going to see their way? Because they'd had some success in the two previous years in the 22 and 23 playoffs. They went three rounds, you know, lost to Colorado, who won the Cup in 22, and then lost to Vegas in 6 and 23, went on to win the Cup. Or did you think, we're probably not going to be playing Edmonton after you beat them 8-1 and 6-1 to start the year?
13: I mean, we knew there was definitely a shot that this wasn't the Edmonton Oilers that we were going to see at the end of the season. Obviously, those first two games in, it's nice to get rolling on a good start, but like I said, we've seen the success they have, and we know the talent of players that they have. So at the same time, it was nice to get those wins and feel rolling, feel good over a Pacific Division opponent. There was always a thought in the back of our mind, like, hey, these guys, they're not just going to go away. They're not going to be done after two games in the season.
6: Well, not that, you know, I want to rehash it too much in the woulda, coulda, shoulda school, but Thatcher Demko's healthy. Brock Besser plays game 7. Could it have been a different result?
13: Yeah, you never know. Obviously, Thatcher, when he's healthy, I rank him as top in the league. He's had some tough injury luck the last couple years, but when he was going for us down the stretch there, he was unbelievable, and you can just kind of tell with his work ethic that he's earned it, which was kind of tough for us, and tough for him, just kind of watch someone in a role that he could have filled really well.
6: Longtime NHL defenseman Carson Soucy. You like that, longtime NHL defenseman.
13: getting there.
6: You're getting there. Is Father Mike Soucy here. Mike, did you try to get the tools on him to play goal? Or were you too smart for that and said, no, he's going to play defense?
14: No, I don't think I encouraged any of my boys to play goal, Bob. I encouraged them to, first of all, to learn how to skate, obviously, like most parents do, and obviously gave them the options. My middle boy ended up being a goaltender. But, you know, the boys are all 6 foot plus, so and obviously big goaltenders seem to be the norm in the NHL, but it's sure nice that they learn how to skate and looked at playing forward in defense.
6: All right, so you go from Vancouver, Carson. You spent last year split between the New York Rangers and the New York Islanders. Probably in a perfect world you'd play back out west again, I would think. But what was it like playing in New York? How different was it playing in New York as opposed to maybe Vancouver or Seattle?
13: Yeah. Ideally, I'd love to be closer to home, just especially with you know, three young ones at home. It's always nice to be in a close spot for grandparents to come out and visit and stuff. And that flight from Edmonton to New York can get a little bit long. But at the same time, New York, Madison Square Garden, should be one of the best places to play, and I think on some nights it was. Unfortunately, with our record and our performance, some nights you see the other side of it. You see the disappointment of not only us, but just kind of the fans too. Obviously, we'd just like to have a better season and get that place rocking, because on some nights when we're doing well, you know, scoring goals, getting that momentum from the crowd, it's one of the best places to play.
6: Your father would tell you that one of the hardest players that he had to play against was me. But with all seriousness, you know, you've been in the NHL a long time now as a defenseman. Who are the toughest guys in the league to face one-on-one?
13: Yeah, obviously McDavid, McKinnon. I remember first couple years going against McKinnon. I feel like we faced him a lot with Minnie there. And yeah, you're just aware every time they're on the ice, aware when they're hopping or when they hop off. There's that extra alertness. And I think guys who can shoot the puck now too, like the Matthews, even Bedard, where you think you got him, and then they can pull that toe release, kind of maybe get it around your stick where you think you got good coverages now. But obviously McKinnon and McDavid have that extra boost.
6: So we've had a run here of six consecutive number one overall picks out of Canada. So working back to Connor Bedard in 2023, Macklin Celebrini in 2024, a guy you played with last year, that's the guy I want to ask you about, that's Matthew Schaefer. I mean, that kid is special, isn't he?
13: Yeah, he's one of the best, most humble, just hockey players that I've ever played with. Of just coming in as an 18-year-old, just his attitude towards the game is awesome. He just wants to get out there. He just wants to play, and he wants to play against the best. And as an 18-year-old, he was going against tough minutes, playing 24, 25 against teams' top lines, working on that defensive side that is underrated as an 18-year-old. But just the way he moves and the way he handles his mental game is, as an 18-year-old, a special
6: one. Yeah, he's a real good player. There's no question about that. We're here in Wainwright. Did you guys win this game last year?
13: Yeah, I think we did.
15: I think
13: one or two.
15: Yeah. We all coached them, obviously.
6: Yeah. Well, we should explain here. You've got a relative that's a pretty good goaltending prospect. I got my main man, Mitch, out of Westlock. He's been talking about Ratzlaff for like the last 2 years. The Oilers ended up picking up Devin Levi, who is going to be expected to be in Edmonton this year. The Oilers are going to carry three goaltenders to start the year with Freddie Anderson, mm-hmm. as well as Tristan Jarry. Your cousin?
13: Yeah.
6: Pretty good. He was the goalie last year for you guys as well, right?
13: Yeah, he'll be
6: okay. So you think
13: maybe
6: you stacked the deck a bit there, Mike, as you guys put the teams together to make sure that you got the major, former major junior goalie that's playing in the American Hockey League in this game?
15: We're just fortunate enough that he's from Irma, Bob. Hawks puts all the lineups together, and we just, obviously you and I are coaching, and we get the lineup that he delivers us, but we're fortunate enough that Scott hails from Irma, so it's great.
6: There you go. Great stuff. Thanks, Carson and Mike, for coming up and joining us here. It's great being here in Wainwright and Irma, and we wish you the best luck. I know you're going to be signing shortly, so good luck with that. And when that happens, I'll be sure to break it before the team puts it out. So there you go. Great stuff, guys.
13: Thanks,
6: that is,
13: Bob.
6: You bet. That's Carson and Mike Soucy, Team Soucy tonight against Team McMahon. And so we've heard from both of the primary players that are involved. There is an Edmonton connection. We believe we're going to have Dylan Holloway come on up and join us here shortly as well from the St. Louis Blues. But we will tell you that it is 5:27 in Oil Country. Bob Stauffer with you on Oilers Now. Max Reed is helping us engineer this show as well. And we just had Carson and Mike Soucy on. And we'll mention to you Roost Chris. It's the greatest steak you've ever had. Some guests on Oilers Now receive gift certificates to Roost Chris Steakhouse, a 500-degree sizzle, prime cuts, and service that stuns. 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

0: This is Global News. It's 5:30. I'm Thomas Dias. It's 23 degrees. Calgary Police Chief Katie McClellan had the heartbreaking duty of announcing late this afternoon that an 11-year-old boy who disappeared 2 weeks ago in a Northside neighborhood had been found dead. She says it appears Parker, who had autism and was nonverbal, ended up wandering into a deep culvert and then crawling into a series of pipes. Taking questions from reporters, Sergeant Rich Wall said the boy's remains were found around 500 feet inside the network of pipes.
1: Are you able to comment on the size dimensions of this pipe? We know that often neurodivergent children like to be in confined spaces.
2: That's right.
1: Does it look like he climbed in there as a comfort thing and maybe got
2: potentially
1: stuck?
2: Potentially. The pipe is a 4-foot concrete pipe that goes into a myriad of other pipes. The labyrinths of pipes change in different diameters once you go through Deerfoot and onto the east side, and then they split up into multiple different pipes in different directions that move all the way through east Calgary, and he was located in one of those pipes.
0: Police ended up turning their attention to the pipes after receiving a tip that one of the boy's shoes had been found nearby after apparently washing out of a pipe, with the area having previously been searched. Checking 880 CHED Time Saver Traffic, here's Justin Durbin.
3: And we are still dealing with some delays out there. It's busy on 63 Avenue westbound towards 91 Street. We have a collision with crews on scene. Westbound traffic, you'll need to stay right. Watch for delays on the northwest leg of the Henday eastbound near Campbell Road. That collision still being cleared up. Eastbound, you'll need to stay right. And we have a stall to watch out for on the Yellowhead eastbound after 121 Street. Eastbound traffic, you'll need to keep left. Jumpstart helps kids across Canada access sport and play so more kids can get into the game. Learn more at jumpstart.canadiantire.ca. With 880 CHED Time Saver Traffic, I'm Justin Durbin.
0: Thank you, Justin. 880 CHED weather down to 12 degrees overnight with a mainly sunny high of 25 tomorrow. I'm Thomas Dias. Your next scheduled newscast at 6 o'clock with Zach Ferguson on 880 CHED.
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9: 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We welcome back to Oilers Now St. Louis Blues forward Dylan Holloway. Hello, Dylan. How you doing?
10: Good, Bob. Thanks for having me.
9: Hey, thank you. Thanks for coming here. Maybe explain the connection. How did you get involved in this celebrity game?
10: Yeah, I mean, I know Adam Huxley. He comes down and he runs like the Powered Pro Skate, so I skate with him a little bit in the summer, and he asked me to come up, and I had nothing going on, so I figured, why not?
9: Why not, eh?
10: Yeah, now I'm here in Wainwright.
9: So yeah, we've talked about you a lot, and I think you know why, because there may have been a guy hosting an afternoon drive show in Edmonton during the course of the 23-24 season that said, we need to bridge Philip Roberg and bridge Dylan Holloway. You ended up part of a double offer sheet with the St. Louis Blues, back-to-back 20-goal seasons, and you've been rewarded. You're now represented by Judd Moldaver. That's Connor McDavid's agent. Mm-hmm. And you got yourself off the top. Was it a five-year extension in the sevens somewhere?
10: Yeah.
9: Nice work if you can get it. So congratulations. It's obviously been a good move for you. Maybe just a thought on what's taken place in St. Louis, because it's been a big offseason change in St. Louis. Obviously, started at the deadline with a couple veterans getting moved out there. Mm-hmm. You played through some injuries, but you've got to be looking forward to the upcoming year with the Blues.
10: Yeah, for sure. I mean, first off, thank you. It's been definitely been a change, but it's been, I think, you know, it's been great. And I'm really excited going into next season. I feel like we got a bunch of new young pieces, and it always sucks to see you guys go, especially guys that are big parts of the team, like Falker and Schenner, and then Ruzy got traded here in the summer. So, but I mean, we've got McMichael coming in, we got McTavish too. We're really building this young core, and it's pretty exciting to be a part of. And I mean, I think that we, you know, can grow as this core, and you know, I think over the offseason we did get better, and I'm just excited to go and prove that.
9: I always, and some people say it's an antiquated stat. I don't believe it is. I think sometimes plus minus reveals a thing, especially when you're on a 500 type team and back to back years, I think you're plus 21, plus 13. And the one thing about you, Dylan, is when you're on the ice, the puck is in the opposition's end, mm-hmm. which is a good sign. And you're a good puck transporter. But maybe just a thought on the opportunity in St. Louis, because you basically played top six from day one.
10: Yeah, I mean, you know, I definitely had to earn that spot. I think going in, I wasn't top six, but over the past like 2 years, I think I've solidified myself as a top six guy, which I'm going to continue to try and do. And the opportunity that I got in St. Louis right away is definitely something that, you know, I didn't get in Edmonton. And I think, like, obviously, understandably so. I mean, you got Leon and Connor, and two of the best players in the world, and so many good players in Edmonton. But just really try to grow with that opportunity and, you know, kind of make the most of it. And and my goal now is to play top six, have the hard matchups, and just get wins for St. Louis and make it to the playoffs and go far.
9: How far do you think you've evolved as a player over the last, and part of it for you, I think, has just been dealing with injuries, because you got as far back as when you were at Wisconsin. I remember my buddy Guy Gadowski coaches at Penn State, and I remember he did a full report on just before the Oilers took you, and then he said you took a huge step forward the next year. But just you played mostly wing, you can play center, you played a lot of center growing up, and certainly in your first year and a half or so at Wisconsin before you got hurt there. But just a thought on how far you think you've come.
10: Yeah, I mean, I think I've come a long way. I've always worked as hard as I possibly could, and just kind of been a little unlucky with these injuries. Like, they've just been, you know, in my opinion, fluke injuries that I don't know how they're happening, but they just happen. So, you know, you got to find a way to bounce back through that, and it's hard mentally. And I think that's one place I've grown a ton, is just mentally through the game. You can always work on your physical skill and skating, you know, getting stronger, that kind of thing. But, you know, really developing mentally and developing like the vision for the game. Like, it's just a different game, and some of the best players in the game aren't necessarily the fastest guys, but they're the smartest guys. So that's one thing that I'm trying to keep on learning, is just how to be a smarter hockey player. And I think, you know, as the seasons have gone on, I've been able to, you know, kind of find that a little bit.
9: You know, Dylan, it's the same in the broadcast business. Some of the best broadcasters use their brains. It only took me about 35 years to figure that out. I'm a hard learner, you know.
10: Better late than never.
9: Exactly. You know, I think for a lot of fans, your performance during the course of the 24 playoffs, you scored 5 goals that year. You kind of took off. There were some moments there playing with Leon where you were, you know, he'd look and find you and you could transport the puck. puck. We just had Carson here, and you scored a, I think it was a game six, you scored a big goal against, I think you got the first one against the Canucks in game number six, where you walked a couple of their guys, and then you also had a big performance against Florida, maybe game four and game six of the Stanley Cup final. Is there any way you look at and I know St. Louis hasn't gotten there. The Oilers have played a lot of playoff hockey. They were really banged up this year. You mentioned McTavish coming over from Anaheim. He was a big part of why they won. Edmonton was injured at center. But just you look back at that 24 Stanley Cup playoffs, and maybe that was the point where you realized, I can play in this league and be an impact player, because for a lot of Oilers fans, you were sort of one of the hidden gems that emerged during the course of that run.
10: Yeah, I mean, I think so. I mean, I look back at that all the time. It kind of feels, you know, like a distant memory now, but it was so much fun going through that. And obviously, we didn't get the outcome that we wanted, but I feel like I learned so much as a player. And, you know, kind of going through those playoffs, like, everything happens so fast. Like, you play, you know, every other night, and you don't really have time to really, like, soak it all in. So I was just trying to, like, stay sharp mentally and, you know, keep my body in good shape and then just keep trying to perform as best as I could. And, you know, once things started to go a little bit better, I had a two-goal game against L.A. to, I think, like, second game of the series. Once I did that, I was like, okay, like, I can play here. Like, I'm playing well. And then as the moment grew bigger, I felt like I kept up with it and played well. So, that, like, going into that summer, I was definitely more confident in my ability. And, yeah, I was just itching to get back out there.
9: I got a lot of time for Jake Neighbors. He was with the Edmonton Oil Kings. He's different. He's not as an explosive skater as you are. He reminds me a bit of a bigger Brendan Gallagher. Like, he's really tenacious around the net and a little bit greasy, which I love.
10: Yeah.
9: He's part of your guys' future. It's got to be an exciting part of things in St. Louis.
10: Yeah, 100%. I mean, Jake, he's the man. I think if you know hockey, you love his game. Like, he, you know, sneaky amount of skill, like, really, really skilled player, but also likes to get in the dirty areas. Like, net front, he's so good, and really uses his size to his advantage. So he's a huge piece for us.
9: Yeah, and of course, you went over with Philip Roberg, and I think that the comment I hear from the fans the most in oil country is, why didn't we just match on Holloway? And of course, the Oilers went out and traded Colson, and a couple guys said to me today at an event earlier, they said, still should have matched on Holloway and had Holloway at Colson, because Vasily's turned into a pretty good player in Edmonton. But just the Phillips price point was going to be challenging. He too has got an extension. He's basically your number one defenseman now in St. Louis, isn't he?
10: Yeah. I mean, between him and Parayko, they're our 1A, 1B. Like, they've been really good for us.
9: Jerry Johansson has Parayko as well. Jerry's been at this event the last several years with me here, and I just want to talk about Colton, because it was an interesting year. There was rumors of a potential trade and a team in the Eastern Conference. Buffalo was the team interested, but he remains your captain. I know he could have been, if he'd wanted to move this summer, there were teams that would have certainly traded for him. What kind of leader is Colton Parayko as a guy?
10: Yeah, I mean, he's great. He's one of the nicest human beings that I've ever met. You know, he's just such a positive attitude in the dressing room. And then on the ice, too, he's an absolute animal. Like, the way he shuts down guys, and, you know, how he, like, I guess, like, shuts the plays down in the corners and stuff. Like, he's so hard to get around, and every night he brings that same intensity, and then off the ice, he's just the best guy ever. So he's a huge part of our room, and I'm really happy that you know, we decided to keep him, and he's going to be a St. Louis Blue. I think if we lost him, that would be a big hole in our back end. So I was really happy to see him stay with us.
9: One final one.

0: it's all good.
1: Leon would chirp you once in a while.
0: Well, yeah, he was always great to me. So, but yeah, I mean, I made a lot of friends with those guys. So it's definitely different being on the other side. But, you know, I hope there's no, you know, bad blood.
1: Have a great time tonight. Say hi to your parents for me. Okay.
0: Appreciate it, Bob.
1: Super stuff. You bet. That is Dylan Holloway of the Edmonton Oilers. We will take a timeout and come back with Adam Huxley and Jagger Furkus on Oilers Now.
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1: Yes, indeed. We just heard Dylan Holloway say that as we get that return from Connor McDavid, that first time the Oilers played the Blues, Connor punched him in the face for no reason. To laugh that out is funny stuff. Jagger Furkus joins us right now. He is a Seattle Kraken farmhand who a couple years ago led the Western Hockey League in scoring, playing on a powerhouse team with Moose Jaw, with a guy that Oilers fans are really excited about, and that's Matt Savoy. You know, this is I played against Irma growing up, what, way back in the day. Snipe one on Mike Soucy's, never heard the end of it. It was in overtime in provincials in 1978. It's kind of wild to think that there's, you know, I mean, you got a chance to make the Kraken next year. Ratzlaff is going to be a goaltender of the future for the Buffalo Sabres. Bobby McMahon willing his way to the NHL. Carson Soucy. It's pretty cool, isn't it?
10: Yeah, it's special, obviously, to be a part of that, too. It's really cool, especially growing up with being in groups with, like, Carson or Bobby. I mean, it's someone that you want to look up to and role model your game around, and honestly, off the ice, too. They're just both great guys.
1: All right, tell us the truth. Matt Savoy came in. He was acquired for basically the purposes of winning a WHL championship. I think he had like 47 points in 23 games. He had an unbelievable post-Olympic run with the Oilers. Had a hat-trick one night playing with Connor McDavid. Would not surprise me. There's a chance the Oilers may play McDavid and Draisaitl. I won't say in which scenario, but it might be line dependent, and Savoy might be the winger. Tell us about Matt Savoy, the thing that maybe surprised you the most. And I know you grew up kind of playing with him and against him and that sort of thing, but when he came to Moose Jaw, what surprised you the most is him as a player?
10: As a player, I mean, there wasn't too many things that shocked me. I think you knew what you're getting with him. He was a powerhouse of a forward that would find the back of the net, and that's exactly what he got. I mean, the big thing that shocked me was honestly just how good of a guy he was. He hopped right in our room, and he was right a part of being with the boys, and I mean, that was the best thing. He clicked with the group outside the or off the ice, which I think goes a long way.
1: We have Adam Huxley here as well, and he's the guy that helps organize the celebrity hockey game every year, and we're going to make Adam blush here, but can you speak to the work that Adam's done for all of the local players here that have helped them transition at various different levels and chase their dream of playing one day in the NHL?
10: Yeah, it's tough to give confidence to Hux because I grew up with him my whole life, but I think he is a guy that not only we want to be on the ice with, but there's guys, top players in the NHL, that want to be on the ice with Hux, and I don't think it's a coincidence why he, when you get on the ice, it's competitive and it's top speed.
1: So, Hux, you're obviously a better coach than what you were as a player. Now, the problem you had as a player is you had to fight the guys that were, you know, the behemoths at 6'5" and 240 pounds. Maybe just educate everybody what you

0: got going on out here at Wainwright, and because you've invested a lot, there's great off-ice facilities for players to work with. We just had Mike and Carson Soucy talk about the ice being in here year-round and the fact that guys don't have to go to Edmonton to train. They can stay here, you know, in sort of the Wainwright-Irma area and chase your dream.
1: You know, it's again, I said this the other day when we were promoting the game. It comes down to, people around me. Like I was telling you about parenting and how important parenting is. All these guys have very competitive and very, very good parents. That's where it all comes from. And that doesn't go far for me either. Like my dad and Mike Soucy are a big reason, without them, we don't have the gym. We don't put it together. We don't do any of that stuff. So it's a team setting. I've just had the fortunate ability of having some unbelievable kids that work unbelievably hard and are very focused on what they're doing, and things have panned out for a lot of them.
0: Jagger Furkus joining us as well, Seattle Kraken prospect. What do you have to do to crack the lineup this year? Yeah, because you basically, by the way, I'm just thinking, yeah, you were in Coachella Valley, right? I saw game two of the series with Bakersfield last year. Went in, did not go very well for Bakersfield. You guys came back. Did they not win the first game of the series and then you guys won game two and game three?
2: They sure did.
0: Yeah, and you guys, and they, the year before, you guys played in the Calder Cup final, right?
2: So 2 years before.
0: Yeah, 2 years. Yeah, Coachella Valley, though, it's a pretty nice place to play. Grant Fuhr's there. I've known him for a long time, and it was good seeing him down there. But just a thought on, for you, what's your focus to becoming a full-time NHL player, Jagger?
2: I think the biggest thing, making the jump to pro, is just consistency. I think you can do it every odd night, but if you have to do it every single night, is the biggest thing for me, and I think that's kind of what harped on me this year, is just you can't just have one good game and accept it. You have to go in the next night and have the same game or even play better.
0: Yeah, they've got some depth at forward. Bobby McMahon signed in the offseason to an extension. Are you playing mostly the wing now? Mostly the wing. So they've got, because did you not play a little bit of center when you were in junior?
2: No, not really in junior. I kind of switched over to wing during junior.
0: During junior, that's when you made the step. For you, Hucks, just a thought here on, you got a lot of players out here. Like we've done interviews. We started off with Bobby McMahon. We heard from Carson Soucy. We heard from Dylan Holloway, who said, you asked him to come, and he said, yeah, I'm coming. You got Jagger here. Who are some of the other kids that maybe people in Edmonton have heard of? Scott Retz, I believe Retzlaff, the goaltender, who's related to the Soucy's, the Buffalo pick. Connor McLennan, was he not the number one pick in the WHL Bantam draft?
1: Second overall to Caden Gooley.
0: To Caden Gooley.
1: Yeah.
0: So
1: had a heck of a career. I think he had almost 300 points. If it wasn't for COVID, he'd have the all-time record for the ICE's organization.
0: For
1: COVID, he spent two of his years in COVID. So
0: yeah, and went to the University of Alberta for a year in Bemidji. Is that where he went?
1: Well, he started out in Chicago in the minors, and then he came back at Christmas.
0: Played for the Bears.
1: And then now he's on his way back to Europe. He played last year in Bemidji. We're missing Cole Reshny tonight. He should, I would say, have a really good opportunity to wear the C, if not be a very key player in Edmonton. We talked about. We're also missing Bryce Pickford. Obviously, you know the damage he did last year in the Western League and throughout the CHL. People have been talking about it.
0: So the story about Bryce Pickford is that I was all over that with Stan Bowman. Blair St. Martin, whose son Hunter played for the Medicine Hat Tigers. Blair St. Martin was the old captain of the Alberta Golden Bears. And when I did their games in the late 1990s, early 2000s, he said there's this kid coming out of Medicine Hat. He came from Seattle, and he didn't get deployed much in Seattle and stuff. He is a throwback player, and the Oilers were taking him with the third round pick at 83, and he went 81st to Montreal, and he had like 47 goals this past year as a defenseman. He's an unreal prospect.
1: You know, at Christmas time, actually, when they were doing the World Juniors, and Jags can attest to this because he also kind of got snubbed. He went to camp. He probably should have been there, but that's here nor there. They couldn't score goals, and they cut the top scorers in the league that year. But last year, you know, their D kind of struggled, in all honesty, and you got a guy that has 32 games, had 28 goals, and plays pretty mean and can make a good first pass. I don't know how he didn't end up in that camp, but he had a heck of a year. You got to give him some credit.
0: I got Alan Miller on from Hockey Canada tomorrow at for 3 o'clock pre-tape. I'll discuss the right side of that defense, because Verhoeff was basically third pairing to start that tournament. They didn't even play him out of the gate in the first couple games, and Verhoeff and I would think Reshny are probably the two best bets. to be able to one of the captains.
1: Yeah, they didn't. I was at the whole World Juniors. They didn't need two 17, 16 year olds, you know,
0: yeah,
1: in all honesty. But hey, you know what? Live and learn. Hopefully this year they make the right decisions.
0: So who are you on? Which team are you on tonight, by the way?
2: Team Soucy, of course.
0: So this is, you got a challenge tonight because I'm looking at the makeup, because Holloway's on Team Soucy as well, right?
1: Yes.
0: You are a humble man. Like you're going to have to coach up to have some success against the squad tonight.
1: We have some secret weapons.
0: Do you?
1: Yeah.
0: Hey, Jagger, thanks a lot for coming up and joining us here. Adam, final word to you. Just a thought on, you know, getting your community involved. And it's been great being here. And it's not every day that we get three NHL players in a row and a guy that's going to be in the NHL next season come back to back to back. But it's a special night here, isn't it?
1: Yeah, no, it's a special night. My really good friend Travis Hall passed away 2 years ago. The Rotary's doing a building in his name and his memory. All the funds go to that. They're almost at the finish line to build the building. We have another couple of kids that need some help. Bodie Stafford, he has cancer. He's only like 6 years old. So he's going to take the draw tonight against some NHLers. We're missing another girl, Peyton Walker. She came and dropped the puck 2 years ago. She's had a absolutely relentless battle with cancer, and she's up in the oncology place right now. So all of these funds go to stuff like that. The bar goes to some of those people. All the proceeds go to charities. But it's also just to showcase the talent around here. Like, it's actually crazy within an hour radius how many players are here.
0: Great stuff, and in large part because of the work that you guys have done. Jagger, good luck this year making the crack, and we hope to see you during the season.
2: Thank you very much.
0: Oilers have back-to-back games there late November.
2: Sounds good.
0: Okay?
2: Thank you.
0: We'll see you then.
1: Thanks a lot, Bob.
0: You bet. We are going to go to this day in Oilers history for New West Travel. We will tell you that we will be announcing our New West Travel roadies sometime in the next first 2 weeks of November. This day in Oilers history for New West Travel. And here back at the 880 Chet Studios is Aiden Ganim.
3: Well, Bob, on this day in 1986, former Oilers defenseman Anton Belov is born in Ryazan, Russia. His only NHL season came with Edmonton in 2013-14 when he registered one goal and six assists across 57 NHL games. He represented Russia at the Olympics that year, returned home to play for SKA St. Petersburg, where he's played ever since.
0: All right. 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Brendan Escott has Inside Sports. Aiden Ganim, what's he got shaking?
3: 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At 7:05, Cody Stutes talking about the NFL training camp getting underway, Houston Texans reporter for Houston Football. 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
0: All right. Up next, an 880 News weather traffic update with Zach Ferguson. Again, Brendan Escott's got Inside Sports. Shout-outs today to Max Reed, our engineer who traveled from Edmonton to help get us hooked up. And then the dual roles with the producers back in the studio, Derek Scott and Kellen Kennedy. And, of course, as always, Aiden Ganim. Thank you, everybody, for listening back in the 880 Chet Studios tomorrow on Oilers Now.
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10: This is Global News. It is 6 o'clock. I'm Zach Ferguson. It is 23 degrees, heading down to 12 tonight and up to 25 tomorrow. Calgary Police Chief Katie McLaughlin says Parker, an 11-year-old boy who disappeared 2 weeks ago in a north side neighborhood, has been found dead. McLaughlin says the body of the boy was located in a water pipe underneath Deerfoot Trail. McLaughlin says police believe he entered a culvert before he traveled through a network of pipes.
11: It is with profound sadness that I can confirm that we have found the body of a small child, which we believe to be Parker. For nearly 2 weeks, so many people woke up hoping it would be the day Parker came home. Instead, we are here sharing news that it is heartbreaking for his family and for everyone who has been carrying that hope.
10: Parker was autistic and nonverbal, and his disappearance sparked a massive search involving hundreds of officers and volunteers. Police say the woman who found a piece of clothing that led to police to Parker's body this afternoon has been involved in the search ever since he went missing July 16th. People on AISH and ADAP have yet to receive their July payments, money that was expected on Monday. This after the government transitioned some people to AISH and a new ADAP program. Global's Catherine Ludwig with more.
12: People registered with AISH and ADAP were supposed to get their first checks under this new system on Monday, but people I've spoken with say they're still waiting. Some people registered on AISH, who were receiving a little over $1,900 a month, were moved to the new ADAP program at the start of July. Now those transferred over receive $200 less and are expected to take on a job. With no payments on Monday, Julie McKay says she and many other people in the programs are in distress.
13: The delay of the payments and the wrong amounts has caused anxiety and confusion among many in Alberta. They're facing food scarcity, NSF fees, many fear eviction notices, and an inability to pay utilities on time.
12: The Social Services Ministry says in a statement, due to a technical system error, approximately 2% of people on AISH and ADAP experienced an issue, and everything will be corrected in full by Friday, July 31st. McKay says the AISH phone line told her on Wednesday she won't be paid until August 3rd, nearly a week from now. Catherine Ludwig, Global News.
10: The city of Edmonton estimates cleanup costs for all the storms to be between $20 and $30 million so far. Urban Forestry Staff Minister, Mobility and Waste crews will be working alongside Edmonton crews to remove dangerous trees and clear debris. The city manager, Eddie Robar, says this is the first time he has seen the effects of summer storms cost more than the ones from winter.
14: I think when we look at, you know, the trees and the wind and the rain, all of these things are impacting to create some damaging circumstances for our city, and how we get through that is important.
10: The city says even though the storm impacts will not be cheap, there is no current plan to adjust the upcoming budget to account for rainfall. Checking in on 880 CHED, time saver traffic, here is Justin Durbin.
15: We have a couple things to watch out for. Watch for a stall still causing some delays on the Yellowhead eastbound after 121 Street eastbound. You'll need to stay left. We have a collision on the White Mud eastbound before 53 Avenue in the center lane. Stay left or right. And it looks like traffic moving better on the northwest leg of the Henday eastbound near Campbell Road. Eastbound may need to stay over to the right. Lotto 649, Gold Ball Night, your chance to win $38 million or the guaranteed $1 million prize. Play responsibly, 18 plus only. With 880 Chad, time saver traffic. I'm Justin Durbin.
10: Thanks, Justin. A flooded basement is not an uncommon problem for Edmontonians right now, with one foundation repair company asking people to be patient. Shield Foundation says it's booking appointments in December right now.